0: through the roof, and there's no like recourse when things go wrong. So if you become delinquent or default on your private student loans, there aren't any programs that kind of help you through that or get you past that.
1: Amy Salata is with the organization Protect Borrowers and says their research shows private loans likely won't even be available to a lot of Americans.
0: So 40% of folks will be denied outright on for private student loans if they try it. So we're talking about like the most vulnerable folks.
1: And all told, all of these loans really add up. The Federal Reserve Bank of New York's latest numbers show student loan debt at nearly $1.7 trillion.
0: Affects 45 million people across the country. People often think of it as a young person's problem, and that's not really the truth anymore. Folks 55 to 84 are the fastest growing demographic of student loan borrowers, because not only do they still have student debt from their own educations, but they're also taking student debt on in the form of Parent PLUS loans to fund their children's educations. And so they're maybe saddled up with two different types of student loans.
1: So to pay for college in 2026 and beyond, it's going to take a mix. The first thing every expert says, get as much free money as you can. That'll be grants and as many scholarships as a student can pile up. The Education Data Initiative says $100 billion in grants and scholarships are awarded every year. Jennifer Finetti is Director of Student Advocacy at Scholarship Owl.
2: The scholarships are coming from a few different sources, right? So many of them come from the colleges themselves that are offering scholarships as sort of a recruitment enticement to get students to want to attend their school. And then you also have scholarships offered local in the student's community. And then there are scholarships like what we have, which are the private external scholarships that are available nationally to students, no matter which college they're attending.
1: When it comes to applying for scholarships, do it early and often.
2: I always recommend that students start really aggressively applying to scholarships starting at age 16, and they continue to do that all the way until they complete their college education. So if they plan to go to grad school, medical school, whatever they're going to do, they should be applying to scholarships every year.
1: Her suggestion for students, make it like a job. Try to apply for three scholarships every single week.
2: Try to have maybe two easy apply scholarships per week and maybe one that takes a little bit more effort. And when I say a little bit, it can truly be a little bit. We've got scholarships on our platform that are social media link scholarships, where the provider might say, create and post something to your social about a cause you care about. And so that might take 10 minutes for the student to come up with a quick video statement or an image that they want to upload with a caption. And so, what you might be surprised to hear is that those scholarships actually have far fewer applicants than you might think.
1: Another trick, students should keep checking back with their high school to see if they can find scholarships that still may be available to high school grads. But it's a good bet that loans will still have to be involved. Lindsay Vail Clark at Savvy.
3: The private loan market is a bit, it can be quite messy, just because you will, there's a lot of options out there. Some are sort of offered and I would say sort of approved by the university. So they might have what's called sort of an approved lender list. And for any parent out there who, first I would just say, having a conversation with the financial aid office of the university is critical, because oftentimes that can open up other avenues, whether it be scholarships, et cetera.
1: And if you're a parent who still has time on your side, and it still may be years before your kid goes to school, the best advice from all the experts, set up a 529 account now and put as much in it as you possibly can. Rob Hawley, ABC News.
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4: You're listening to On the Money from ABC News Radio. I'm Mike Dubusky. So let's be honest. How much do you really know about money? For example, do you know the difference between good debt and bad debt, a Roth IRA versus a regular IRA? Well, the 2026 Personal Finance Index found that financial literacy in the U.S. is at its lowest point since that study began a decade ago. And that's why ABC's Annalisa Linder is about to school us on saving.
11: My first paycheck! I earned this, and it was totally not worth it.
12: You get your first paycheck, and you're like Rachel on Friends. You realize it's a lot less than you anticipated. What are all of the deductions for? How are you going to spend what's left? Will you save some of it? How you manage your money today not only affects the present, but it can also define parts of your future. According to the 2026 Personal Finance Index, U.S. adults, on average, were only able to answer 47% of 28 index questions used to measure financial literacy. The results showed that people with low financial literacy are four times more likely to have trouble making ends meet and four times more likely to not have enough savings to cover 1 month of living expenses. So what is financial literacy?
13: It's not just understanding the definitions and the terminology, but really having strong habits around how to have a plan around your cash flow, your debt, your savings, and your investments, and understanding how you can use these as tools in an efficient way.
12: I talked to several money experts to find out what you need to know about personal finance. Number one, spending. It's important to know where your money is going. You may have heard of the 50-30-20 budgeting rule. 50% for needs, 30% for wants, 20% for savings. Certified financial expert Chelsea Ransom Cooper says this is a good place to start, but there are some caveats.
13: It's important to give yourself some grace if your percentages skew a little bit higher, especially if you have a more expensive cost of living. And sometimes that 20% savings can feel like it's a little difficult to get to in the beginning. So I encourage people to start at least 10% and then just increase it 1% each year until you get to that 20%.
12: For those who may need a little more structure, there's the high five banking method.
13: You have the two checking accounts and then you have three savings accounts. One that's for emergencies, one that's for long-term goals, one that's for medium-term goals.
12: Ransom Cooper says this will usually align with the 50-30-20 method. But I spoke to Marietta Hall, another certified financial planner, and she does not follow percentages.
14: I don't tell people to budget,
0: Budget's like a root canal, and nobody enjoys it. They aren't going

0: to do it. What I want clients to have is an awareness of what they're spending and say, like, you think you're spending this. Are you surprised by what your bank tracking or your credit card tracking is telling you?
1: Tori Dunlap, CEO of Her First 100K, calls it the money date.
2: Once a month minimum, we want to take time that we schedule in our day. This is non-negotiable time where I look at my money. I'm looking at what's coming in, what's coming out, what can I further optimize. I'm not making myself feel bad. There's no judgment here. I am just looking at data.
1: Tracking your spending can also help you spot lifestyle creep. That's when your spending increases as your income increases.
0: Every time you get a raise, you can either create a habit of saving more, or you can unconsciously let your lifestyle creep to suck up that wage.
1: Hall says it is the number one killer of goals. Number two, saving.
3: Isn't she maybe saving, putting this in a bank?
4: Well, that's no fun.
1: In 2025, a report from the Federal Reserve found that only 55% of adults in the U.S. have enough emergency savings to cover 3 months of expenses.
5: An emergency fund should be 3 to 6 months of operating expenses. 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
1: I keep my emergency fund in a high-yield savings account.
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5: 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It's one less thing that you have to worry about, and it can start to remove some of the anxiety and the stress that you have around your finances.
1: Dunlap says automation played a big role in how she was able to save up $100,000 by the time she was 25.
2: Future Me was another bill. Set up an automatic transfer that happens maybe every time you get paid or once a month so that you are paying yourself first.
1: If you have savings you know you won't need for a while, you can open a CD or certificate of deposit.
5: A certificate of deposit is similar to a high-yield savings account. The only difference is it's for a fixed amount of time. So typically we'll see these for 3 months, 6 months, 9 months, or 12 months. You're typically getting a little bit more interest than a high-yield savings account, but your money is locked up for whatever the timeline is.
1: Number three, investing.
5: The best time to start investing was yesterday. The second best time is today.
1: Let's get straight to the question on everyone's minds. What is the difference between a Roth IRA and a traditional IRA?
5: IRA stands for Individual Retirement Account, which is assigned to your name and your social security number directly. Depending on where your income is, you might be able to get a deduction for putting this money in. Money grows tax-free while it's in the account. And then when you pull the money out, you'll have to pay the tax at that point.
1: And then there is the Roth IRA.
5: When you put the money in, you do not get a deduction. So there aren't any short-term benefits to your taxes. But when you pull the money out, that money is tax-free. 100% of that money is yours as long as you keep it in there until retirement.
1: Dunlap says having a Roth IRA also helped her save 100 grand.
2: I was setting up a Roth IRA at 22. I was working hard to maximize that. So I was not only working hard for my money, but my money was working hard for me.
1: Ransom Cooper says it's okay if you can't put a lot in, but she recommends contributing something, even if it's only 1%.
5: In the beginning, the most crucial thing is making sure you're consistently putting money into appreciating assets. That rate is actually more important than the rate of return that they're getting.
1: Hall says she sees a lot of clients make a common mistake, relying on investment performance over their contribution.
0: Investment performance is just the gravy. The people that retire are because they live within their means and they saved money all of their life.
1: And finally, don't forget to invest in yourself.
2: One thing I can point to that has the most return on investment, has the best ROI, it is investing in your financial education, especially at this moment where everything seems so chaotic, where everything seems so expensive. Your financial education will show absolute dividends.
1: Annalisa Linder, ABC News.
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14: Over the next decade, hundreds and thousands of beauty and lifestyle influencers joined YouTube before branching out to other burgeoning social platforms. As the trust in influencers grew amongst consumers, brands began to partner with creators, and what had started as a hobby for many turned into a lucrative full-time career. If you're a millennial like me, you may have seen the beauty and lifestyle influencers of the 2000s and 2010s. Back then, influencers were maximalists, all competing to outconsume one another.
21: My Hermes Mini Kelly, this Dior bag.
14: Popular creators like Jackie Aina and Tati Westbrook posted tours of their custom walk-in closets filled to the brim with the designer bags and shoes, and showcased entire rooms dedicated to their expansive makeup collections. Excess was the expectation, and the content was seen as aspirational by audiences that were coming of age. But in 2020, the economy began rapidly shifting in response to the COVID-19 pandemic, and with it, so did the culture around influencers. According to recent polling from the Pew Research Center, only 24% of Americans rate the economy as excellent or good, and 66% of Americans are worried about the price of food and consumer goods. As Americans' economic realities are changing, and as everyday necessities are becoming harder for the average consumer to afford, audiences are moving away from content centered on overconsumption. Jaclyn Hill is one influencer who claims that her audience has abandoned her over the past few years.
16: Hey guys, so today I'm going to be doing a makeup tutorial for a Valentine's Day! Hey!
14: Hill began posting beauty videos on YouTube 14 years ago. Since then, she has launched several viral collaborations. Does anyone remember Becca's Champagne Pop?
16: It's called Champagne Pop.
14: Started a makeup line of her own and accrued over 14 million followers across YouTube, Instagram, and TikTok. But after years of success, in December of last year, Hill revealed that she was struggling. Speaking candidly with her audience on TikTok, Hill admitted that she was losing views and engagement and no longer felt connected to her followers.
7: I feel like I am trying to run through mud to connect with my followers at this point.
14: In her video, Hill attributed new algorithms and bots for the change in her viewership. But her followers felt differently. The video garnered over 11,000 comments, many of which called Hill out of touch. One comment with almost 80,000 likes says, "We're tired of watching influencers rub their wealth in our faces." Another popular comment says, "I'm sick of the buy, buy, buy mentality. Teach me something. Educate me. That is what I want." We reached out to Hill and her team for comment, and they did not respond. A new generation of influencers is adapting to this downturn in economic conditions, and the growing number of viewers with a lot less cash to spare. One of these creators is trend analyst and fashion expert Mandy Lee.
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23: which I'm very nervous to commit to because that is 75 days in a row of getting dressed.
14: Per Lee's Instagram, over 70,000 people have participated in the style challenge since its launch. The challenge has inspired Lee and her followers to get creative with items they already own while making them more mindful shoppers going forward. Influencers in the beauty space are also helping their followers find ways to get glam on a budget.
24: I'm not sure why you're still spending $70 on foundation, $25 on lip balm, $40 and $50 on blush and bronzer,
25: when there's perfectly good makeup at the drugstore.
26: Today, we are following Miss Shelby Ann's bridal makeup tutorial. Let's go!
14: Atlanta-based Shelby Ann Bell, a wedding makeup artist, has grown her platform to over 2.5 million followers on TikTok by posting viral makeup routines using products available at the drugstore, Target, and Walmart.
27: I mean, I really can resonate with the person who's sitting on the other side of the screen and feeling like times are tough and they just want to, you know, escape, feel confident, or, you know, feel beautiful. And being able to do that at an affordable price point or on a budget is like really important to me, and I've been there.
14: Bell's tutorials range from more natural everyday looks to full coverage glam for weddings and events. Bell says that her goal is to show her followers that they don't need to hire a makeup artist or use expensive products to look red carpet ready.
27: I would have to say Essence and Catrice Cosmetics. I love both of them so much, but something that is really important to me is they both pledged to not raise their prices in 2026. Their Lash Princess mascara has been $4.99 for 15 years.
14: Another popular creator encouraging her followers to save is Pooja Jane.
28: This is coming from someone who works in drug formulations and spends 8+ hours a day in a lab.
14: Jane has a master's degree in biomedical and bioengineering and works in pharmaceutical sciences. Now, Jane is using her scientific background to help her followers on TikTok find beauty and skincare routines that work for their skin type on any budget.
29: I just know that luxury brands hate to see me coming because I will never fall for the BS that we have better ingredients, and so that's why we're priced at these ridiculously high prices.
14: Jane's content is a mix of curated makeup recommendations for different skin types, debunking beauty myths, and most notably, a series dedicated to finding affordable alternatives to luxury skincare and makeup. Jane finds affordable substitutes by studying ingredient lists in luxury and affordable beauty products, identifying products with similar key ingredients, and explaining in layman's terms what each ingredient does so her audience can understand too.
29: Overconsumption is rampant, so these are the things that no influencer could ever convince me to buy.
14: Jane's audience has grown exponentially over the past year, as skincare and makeup lovers seek ways to cut back unnecessary spending and replace high-end products with affordable alternatives. And that's the theme here. These are just three of the dozens of influencers helping audiences who are hurting financially. And as the economy continues to shift, they will surely not be the last era of influencers to help audiences on a budget. Rachel Walker, ABC News.
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6: It's On the Money from ABC News Radio, the show all about how we earn, save, and, yes, spend our cold hard cash. Turns out we've been doing a lot of spending recently, and no surprise, things are really expensive in 2026. This hour, we're going to explore how you can stretch your dollar to the max. But first, let's talk about exactly how expensive things have gotten. Buying a car has always been a pricey proposition. For most people, cars are the second most expensive assets they own behind their house. But recently, the car market has gotten really expensive. And to talk about how what's in your driveway is impacting what's in your wallet, there's no one better to talk to than Morgan Korn, who covers the car market here for us at ABC. Morgan, you and I are both car people. I wanted to talk to you about this Car Magazine article that I read probably 15, 20 years ago at this point. It was in Motor Trend comparing a Nissan Versa to a Hyundai Accent. In 2008, 2009, those were the two cheapest new cars on sale at the time. And the quoted price in that article for the Hyundai was $9,995. New cars were still retailing for four figures less than 20 years ago. And this is very much not the case anymore, I assume. Can you just walk me through some of the numbers here? How expensive are new cars generally in 2026?
5: Yeah, can you imagine that, Mike, spending $10,000 on a brand new car?
6: Yeah.
5: Unbelievable. No, if you want a new car, you're looking at spending about $50,000 on average. Now, if you want a pickup truck, which is the most popular segment, right, here in the U.S., you're looking at spending at almost $68,000. And this is new data, according to Kelley Blue Book, based on July numbers.
6: Sure. So a much different world. Obviously, some of that's driven by inflation. But what can you tell us about how the car market has changed and what might be driving some of this increased cost?
5: Americans love to drive big trucks and big SUVs, but unfortunately, they do cost a lot of money.
6: Mm.
5: So if you have to be more careful with your spending in terms of buying a new vehicle, you're going to have to look at maybe like a compact truck, a compact SUV, a sedan, which, you know, there are some models still available on the market, but not many. There are like less than 50 on the market that retail for less than $35,000.
8: Well, I'm wondering how much of this has kind of become a self-fulfilling prophecy, because we do know that Americans love to buy pickup trucks. There is a, you know, sort of market preference towards larger vehicles, and that would cause a manufacturer to build more of them, right? So they're on dealer lots, maybe at the expense of having sedans or smaller, cheaper vehicles in the lineup. Is that playing into this as well, where it's just like, okay, the market demanded these expensive vehicles, and now we're surrounded by expensive vehicles?
5: I think so. And automakers, you know, make big margins on these vehicles, so they're going to keep producing them. You know, and a lot of Americans are just used to a lot of great tech. They want all of the driver assistance programs. You know, they want nice leather. They want all their cup holders. They want the heated and ventilated seats, Android Auto, Apple CarPlay. I could go on and on. All of that's going to cost money. And I think for a lot of people, they lease cars every 3 years. And so they want the best new vehicle. And those vehicles come with hefty price tags, unfortunately.
8: Yeah. How are the companies here responding? Like, are we seeing maybe more of an emphasis on cheaper vehicles that are out there?
5: There are a couple models. You probably are well aware of the Slate truck / SUV.
8: Yeah, tell us about that, because that's something that's gotten a lot of attention recently, this new startup automaker.
5: Yes. So the truck configuration starts about $25,000. You can also get it as like a swoopy coupe type SUV, or like a boxy SUV. Those cost a little bit more. But the selling point for this is that it's a bare bones electric vehicle. And let's make that distinction, right? It's electric and it only gets about 205 miles of range. And you can add to the cost of it. And I spoke to the CEO of Slate recently. He expects people to spend anywhere from $1,000 to $3,500 on accessories. And what does that mean? Like wraps, decals,
8: right,
5: different
8: types
5: of lighting.
8: This is not a truck that comes with paint, right? You have to wrap it, you know, in order to get a color. Otherwise,
5: it is
8: it's
5: so
8: just slate
5: bare
8: gray.
5: Bones. You know, there's no radio. There's a little like device where you can attach it to a panel, which costs extra. And you put your iPhone in that, you know, is your radio in the vehicle. So I've talked to a couple people about this. Is it going to sell? Well, maybe. I mean, I still think people who really are looking for affordable vehicles, they're going to have to go to the used car market. They can't even spend $25,000, $30,000 on a brand new vehicle. So
8: I'm glad you brought this up.
5: Yeah.
8: Because the Slate truck, we are expecting that to go on sale within the next couple of months here, maybe start seeing them on the roads. Its success is still very much an open question. In terms of cars that you can buy right now, what are you seeing in the affordable space, electric or no, that is getting a lot of attention from industry analysts, you know, other, you know, car journalists out there who are kind of paying attention to the kind of more affordable sector?
5: Okay, I think everybody knows what a Honda Civic is.
8: Yes. Oh, yes, the Noble Civic.
5: The Noble Civic. People love it for a reason. And if you ask any longtime automotive journalist, they'll say, if you don't have a lot of money to spend, buy the Civic. The base model, which I don't think a lot of people buy, but the base model starts at $25,000, and you can spend more, right? You can get the hybrid version. You can get the Civic Si, which is really sporty and fun to drive. You can even upgrade and spend a little more to get a Bose sound system. You get your blind spot monitoring, rear view cameras, you know, all the essentials that are important. And you're going to get good fuel economy. We know gas prices are very high right now, higher than they have been. So the Civic is a great option. Plus, if you want to resell it at some point, you're probably going to make your money back.
8: Right. If people maybe don't want a Honda, want to try something else, what else is out there?
5: Okay. So I really like the Kia K4.
8: Okay.
5: Now you can get it as a sedan or a hatch. It's peppy. You can take it around, you know, back roads in the country and have a lot of fun with it. But you're going to get heated front seats, all the safety assist features, again, Apple CarPlay, wireless charging. I think it's a great option for young people who don't have a lot of money to spend.
8: Taking a step back here, if someone needs a car within the next couple months here, given all the cost concerns, all the affordability questions that are facing the American consumer right now, what's your advice to them?
5: There are a lot of models on the market right now, and we're going to probably have some incentives and deals toward the end of the year. So if you can hold out until maybe mid, late December, you might be able to get a couple $1,000s off the MSRP. But if you don't need anything extravagant, there are lots of good models like the K4. like the Civic, like the Bolt, the Ford Maverick. It's a small truck. It's very drivable. You know, you have a bed. You can put a lot of stuff in it. It does some towing. There are options out there for people who do not want to spend $50,000 to $80,000 on a new car or truck.
8: Morgan Korn, I know you're going to pay attention to this as the year progresses. These low-cost cars that seemingly might take a little looking, but, you know, they're still out there. Thanks so much for talking to me. I really appreciate it.
5: Thank you so much, Mike.
8: On the Money, we'll be back in a moment. Stay with us.
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20: Hey, very delightful good evening to you, and welcome out to Dodger Stadium in Los Angeles. Tonight, it's game one of a three-game series between the Reds and the back-to-back defending world champion Los Angeles Dodgers. The Reds will turn to right-hander Chase Burns to start against Dodger right-hander Emmett Sheehan. First pitch comes your way shortly, but right now, here's Yid with tonight's pregame show. Yid?
21: Thank you, Tommy. Just ahead on the show tonight.
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21: The Reds are in Los Angeles tonight as they begin a three-game series against the Dodgers, and this is the Cincinnati Reds pregame show. I'm Dave Armbruster. The Reds welcome right-hander Chase

0: line, and this is the best way to do it.
1: And what about for Williamson? 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
0: Yeah, I think any time that you can come back from an injury and you are getting to the finish line. You might have limped there, but you get to the finish line, it makes you ready. 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
2: 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Call 1-800-ELK-OHIO. This Dodgers team is going to coast into the playoffs, but that doesn't mean they don't have problems. Shohei Ohtani has missed the last four games because of nagging injuries, including a sore left knee, a right biceps problem, and his neck's bothering him. Since August 8th, Ohtani is hitting just 204 with 32 strikeouts and 93 at-bats. Ohtani has not pitched since July 7th and most likely won't pitch the rest of the season. That obviously is a blow to the Dodgers, considering when he got hurt, he was 8-2 with a 1.79 ERA in 14 starts. We are getting you ready for the Reds and LA Dodgers, and this is the Reds Radio Network.
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2: The Reds and Dodgers begin a three-game series tonight in Los Angeles, and you are listening to the Cincinnati Reds pregame show. I'm Dave Armbruster. 10-10 games tomorrow and on Wednesday. The Reds then have Thursday off before heading to St. Louis for three games this weekend against the Cardinals. Time for the voice of the fan. Here's Nick Kirby.
9: The one thing the Reds have made incredible strides with this season has been hitting left-handed pitching. Using a stat that I really like, weighted runs created plus, which is, I think, the best all-around stat for measuring offensive output, the Reds rank fourth in the National League with a 106 WRC plus against lefties. That means they've been 6% better than league average. The Reds had been one of the worst teams in Major League Baseball over the last couple years against southpaws, so this turnaround has certainly been encouraging. What's the biggest reason for this turnaround? Well, it's simple. Ellie De La Cruz. Ellie went from a below average hitter against lefties to a great hitter seemingly overnight. But Spencer Steer, Dane Myers, Sal Stewart, Tyler Stevenson, and even Matt McClain have been much better hitters against lefties. Now, the

0: biggest need this offseason is pretty simple. Go find a bat that can crush right-handed pitching. My name is Nick Kirby, and I co-host the daily Chatterbox Reds podcast. Go Reds!
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1: The Cincinnati Reds pregame show continues now as we get you ready for the Reds and Brewers. I'm Dave Armbruster. From 1969 to 1993, the Reds and Dodgers were both in the National League West Division. And for many of those seasons, it was the best rivalry in baseball. In 1981, the Dodgers won the World Series, and despite having the best record in baseball, the Reds didn't even make the playoffs. Lefty Joe Price was a member of that 1981 Reds team, and he talked with Lance McAllister about what happened that year.
8: Joe, in 81, you're rolling. You're 6-1 with a 2.52 ERA. The team wound up with the best record in baseball, 66-42, but they'd split the season due to the work stoppage, the strike, and Bowie Kuhn. I'll never get over as a kid watching Bowie Kuhn's decision and the impact it had on that team. But you guys have the best record in baseball. You don't make the playoffs. What was that season like?
9: You know, you don't really think about it at the time because you're doing the best you can every day. And so we had obviously had a tremendous season. The way they mismanaged that season was a joke. But and you don't really appreciate it until, you know, towards the end of your career and you realize what a great team that was and how the league made that mistake. And it truly was a mistake. You can't have a team with the best record in baseball not make the playoffs at all.
8: Joe, there's one of your starts I will always remember, and it was July 27, 1984. It's Dodger Stadium, complete game, two-hit shutout. You strike out 10. What do you recall about that start?
9: Well, Alejandro Pena was leading the league in ERA for the Dodgers, and so it was one of those. And I don't want to take up a bunch of time with what led into the 84 season, but by that time in the season, I finally started to get a little bit of a solid foundation under me. And it was great because, you know, growing up in LA and listening to Vince Scully, you know, when I was a kid and being able to do that against the Dodgers when the Reds team was just rebuilding, it was pretty special to me. I had a lot of family there, and it was a very cool evening.
1: 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Tommy talks with Reds manager Terry Francona next. 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
6: Welcome back to the Reds pregame show. Time for a daily chat with Reds manager Terry Francona. Tito, you always talk about it's not necessarily about who you're playing, but when you play them. You end up, you've won three series in a row against some really good teams, the Cubs, then the Padres, and now you take two out of three from the Brewers. First off, how nice is it to come off a series win when you're coming into a place like L.A.?
7: Yeah, that's a good thing. And even, you know, I know it's probably hard for people to understand, but you get on a long flight, everybody's just in a better frame of mind. And I don't know how much is... how much that means, but it helps. And at this time of the year, you're looking for any edge you can get because, you know, we're about, what, 140 games in. You know, it's a grind.
6: We were talking about that Brewers team. When you're done playing them, it's an exhausting series. Is that one of those things you kind of have to be cognizant of when you're facing a tough team like the Dodgers coming off that series?
7: Well, they present different problems. You're right. With Milwaukee, they just run so much, and we, you know, we were walking too many people, and they start going first to third on you about as good as anybody in the game. Now, the Dodgers team's a little different. They certainly don't run nearly as much, but they can bludgeon you to death if you're not careful, as we saw in the playoffs.
6: Do you like the way you guys kind of played the game yesterday? You talk about running and doing the little things and taking the extra base. It seemed like you were very aggressive yesterday, and by and large, it worked out for the most part.
7: I do, and part of that is when you're getting hits and you're scoring some runs, it opens up holes. It you have more opportunities, and when you do it right, you do look crisp. When you're getting three hits and you don't have runners, it's kind of hard to tell somebody, hey, make a right turn at first and like head first into the dugout. You know, so that certainly helps.
6: Steve-O's been on an absolute tear. Go back to the middle of June. He's probably one of your best hitters, maybe top two or three hitters on this team. What are you seeing from him? Is it simply a product of just having a little bit fresher legs now that he's not having to catch quite as much?
7: That hurt certainly helps. I give this kid a ton of credit, though. When he was struggling, he was probably hitting too much. You know, he was tinkering, but he was frustrated. Even now, when he doesn't play, he throws that day. He's been such a good worker, and I mean a good teammate, and I know there were people that kind of poo-pooed when he didn't get traded. I'm glad he's here.
6: Is that kind of one of those things, maybe sometimes you work smarter, not harder?
7: It's hard. Yeah, but I still appreciate the fact that he's out there because he didn't feel good. And every hitter's different. Sometimes guys feel it after one swing. Sometimes guys are just trying to do it until it gets to be habit. I know I used to hear people say, you hit so much, you wake up the next day and your bat's your friend. It feels good in your hands again. It's different for everybody.
6: We continue our pregame conversation with Reds manager Terry Francona in a moment on the Reds Radio Network.
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0: Welcome back to our pregame chat with Reds manager Terry Francona. Tito, it's the start of the Chase Burns, Brandon Williamson piggyback situation. How do you kind of see this playing out over the final month of the year?
1: Well, I don't want to just give away everything before the game, because I don't think that makes sense, but Willie's going to follow him. We do have a plan in place. We want Burns to pitch to the end. We think, and again, nobody has a crystal ball. If he ever ends up, anybody is sore, that's different. But as long as he's healthy, finishing the year in a safe area, we think sets him up for more success next year. So that's the idea.
0: How impressed have you been with him? The workload aside, well, maybe not aside. I mean, the workload certainly factors into what he's been able to do. The fact that he's done this now in his first full season of the big leagues.
1: I think he's to be commended on a lot of levels. I mean, you know, before you know a kid, truth is, you really don't know him. I mean, I heard all the people brag about him and all the, you know, and it's true. I mean, everything they talked about, this kid's a keeper. And I'm glad they signed him to a long-term deal. And you're betting on people. And I think Reds made a good bet.
0: That's Reds manager Terry Francona. Reds and Dodgers kick off a three-game series coming up shortly. Yid's got more of the pregame show next on the Reds Radio Network.
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5: Here's tonight's pitching matchup for Los Angeles. It's right-hander Emmett Sheehan. He is 4-8 with a 5.29 ERA. Right-hander Chase Burns goes to the mound for Cincinnati. He's 15-3. His ERA 2.79. The Reds and Dodgers are coming up next on the Reds Radio Network.
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13: All right, thanks a lot, Jed. Well, it's a beautiful night for baseball here in L.A. A few clouds overhead, but nothing that appears to be threatening. Of course, it's been a little rainy here in Los Angeles over the last couple of days. They had rain throughout the ballgame yesterday. It was a little drizzly this morning, but it is a beautiful night for baseball right now here at Dodger Stadium. 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And we begin with Terry Francona's visiting Redlegs. The Reds come in 69-74 on the year. Leading off, the right fielder Hector Rodriguez, hitting second at shortstop Ellie De La Cruz. Batting third, the first baseman Sal Stewart. Hitting fourth, the left fielder J.J. Blade. Tyler Stevenson will catch and bat fifth. Hitting sixth, the designated hitter Eugenio Suarez. Matt McClain's at second base. He hits seventh. Batting eighth, the center fielder Carlos Jorge. And Key Brian Hayes at third base hits ninth. On the mound for the Reds today, Chase Burns. Now for Dave Roberts' Dodgers. They are 86-57, currently atop the National League West. Leading things off, the designated hitter, Shohei Ohtani. Batting second, the first baseman, Freddie Freeman. Tommy Edman plays second base and hits third. Batting fourth, the third baseman, Max Muncy. Teoscar Hernandez plays left field, hits fifth. Batting sixth, the right fielder, Kyle Tucker. Hunter Fiducia is the catcher, hitting seventh. Batting eighth, the center fielder, Alex Call, and the shortstop, Alex Freeland. That's ninth. Emmett Sheehan starts on the mound for the Dodgers. Again, for Los Angeles, it'll be Ohtani, Freeman, Edman, Muncy, Hernandez, Tucker, Fiducia, Call, and Freeland, with Sheehan pitching. Again for the Reds, Rodriguez, De La Cruz, Stewart, Lede, Stevenson, Suarez, McClain, Jorge, and Hayes with Burns pitching. Pleased tonight to be joined by Sam LeCure. I'm Tommy Thrall. Great to be with you here at Dodger Stadium in Los Angeles. And Sammy, the Reds have been playing some good baseball. Yeah. Three straight series wins against teams that are all playoff hopefuls and quite likely all three playoff teams.
14: Yeah, that's been good to see. Obviously, this was part of the schedule that everybody looked at, worried about it a little bit, and lo and behold, they're playing some of their best baseball. Maybe there's something that frees them up, the nothing-to-lose attitude. And they've gone out there and, like I said, played some of the best baseball of the season.
13: Well, we'll see if they can keep it going tonight against the Dodgers. When you look at who the Dodgers are likely to pitch, this is a guy you think the Reds might want to try to get after.
14: Yeah, you'd like to get him.
13: We'll see how it goes. It's the Reds and Dodgers. Hope you enjoy. Let's play. 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And it's on the way. Hector Rodriguez swings, skies a pop-up foul off of the left side. 85 degrees is our TempStar game time temperature tonight here at the 610 first pitch Los Angeles time. 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But watching Hector Rodriguez, there doesn't seem to be a whole lot that intimidates him. This is a ballpark that can at times be a little intimidating for young players. It's big. It's basically four levels here at Dodger Stadium. Sheehan into his windup, and here comes the right-hander's 0-2 pitch to Hector Rodriguez. After a long hold, he turns it loose, and Rodriguez takes strike three. Curveball backdoored him right over the outside corner, and down on strikes Rodriguez for the first out. One down, that brings up Ellie De La Cruz. Ellie's on a nice roll. He has hit safely in five straight, 10 for 20 over the hit streak, hitting 280 on the year, 23 home runs, 66 driven in. Ellie is on fire at the moment. Two more hits yesterday, including a home run. The pitch, and he swings. He sends this one high into the air. It is deep to straightaway center. Call back at the wall, leaps. It is gone. Ellie De La Cruz on his first swing puts the Reds on top while extending his hit streak to six games with his 24th home run of the year.
14: And it's just nice to see Ellie now starting to put everything together. We've talked so much this year about him from the right side of the plate. The last couple weeks, I feel like from either side of the plate, he's been dynamic. That's a beautiful swing. You can see a lot of confidence. Tito talks about balance, and he is certainly balanced right now.
13: Now Sal Stewart will come to the plate with the Reds out to an early one-run advantage. Well, you want to jump on a starter like Sheehan early. The Reds have done that. And now Sheehan goes to work against Sal. Here's his first pitch. And he misses with a breaking ball down and away, and the count is 1-0. I was talking with Chris Valleca a little bit before the game today about how do you attack a guy like Emmett Sheehan. And he said there's a good chance that he's going to be out of the strike zone. Don't chase him out there. Make him throw pitches. Might even have a chance to get him out of the ball game early if he doesn't work a lot within the strike zone.
14: And a swing like that from Ellie is going to scare him out of the strike zone a little bit. Hector Rodriguez came up, was aggressive on the first couple pitches. Ellie hits his first pitch out of the ballpark. And then you see now to Sal Stewart, 2-0 after that aggression. Maybe scares him out of the zone a little bit.
13: 2-0 pitch, and he finds the outside corner with a slider to try to get back in the count. Two balls and a strike. Sal still way ahead.
14: And I think that's a great indication. Third bat of the game, 2-0, and you're throwing sliders to get back in the count. That tells me a little bit right there.
13: Here comes Sheehan with a 2-1 pitch to Sal Stewart. Swung on, and that's fouled straight back. Sheehan just came up from AAA to make the start today. In place of Eric Lauer, went on the injured list with an elbow issue. So he is taking Lauer's spot for the time being in the rotation. The Dodgers have leaned on their bullpen a lot. They were into their bullpen again early yesterday. So if you are able to knock Sheehan out of this ballgame fairly early and drive his pitch count up, then you really give yourself a huge advantage moving forward for the next couple of nights. Here's the 2-2 pitch to Stewart. A wave and a miss, and he's down on strike, swinging right through a fastball over the outer half. Stewart strikes out, and now two gone here in the first inning.
14: And there's a couple things about that, Tommy, as far as, you know, I'm kind of looking back over the past month or so for this Dodger team in game one of a series, and this kind of extends to everybody. Obviously, you win the first game of the series, you set yourself up well. Certainly for this Dodger team, if they win the first game of the series, they seem to win the series, and a lot of times that involves a sweep.
13: Right.
14: So this is critical.
13: Back to a breaking ball in for a strike to J.J. Blade. Nothing in one on Blade. He was the only starter that didn't reach base for the Reds yesterday. And the Reds went over the Brewers to clinch that series. The pitch misses down and in. It's a one ball, one strike count on J.J. Blade. And the Dodgers are playing good baseball right now. They've won four straight.
14: Shocker.
13: Yeah, I know. Big surprise. Coming off a series sweep over the Nationals, they had to come from behind. But that's something else that they're really good at doing. Now Blade flexing his muscles the other way to deep left field. Hernandez is back near the track. He's got it. And the inning is over. Boy, J.J. Blade gave that a pretty good ride to the opposite field. But the park holds it here at Dodger Stadium. It couldn't contain Ellie De La Cruz, who has the Reds up 1-0 with his 24th home run of the year. Reds 1, Dodgers coming up on the Reds Radio Network.
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0: Shohei Ohtani leads things off for the Dodgers against Chase Burns tonight. Burns tied for the third most wins in all of Major League Baseball. 15-3 as he makes his 27th start. And the first pitch to Ohtani is a strike on the outside corner. And boy, are Dodger fans happy to see this guy back in the lineup. He's missed the last four games, dealing with really all kinds of stuff. Now his neck is something that's been added to the list of injuries. The pitch, and it is swung on and well hit, high in the air, left field. Backing up is Blade. He's under it, and he's got it for the first out here in the first inning. But the two main ailments that have kept Ohtani out are the bicep and also his knee. And you kind of wonder, you look at his numbers, and they haven't been very Shohei Ohtani-like.
1: Certainly recently.
0: Right. Yeah. And you kind of wonder how big of a factor is that for him.
1: I think the fact that they sit him out 4 days, they've kind of shut down the idea of him pitching the rest of the season. I think that tells you a lot about what you need to know.
0: Freddie Freeman watches a fastball that's poured in there right down the middle for strike one from Chase Burns, 98 miles an hour with the first pitch to Freeman. Here's Burns with the 0-1. And Freeman takes in the dirt. It's kind of funny. You look at Freddie Freeman, he's really, we talk about it all the time, he's one of the best pure hitters in the game. But he's been different from the first half to the second half. Not necessarily better one way than the other. Here's the 1-1 pitch, and it's down and away. He's not hitting for any power since the All-Star break. But he's hitting for a slightly better average.
1: Yeah, I think that, you know, Freddie understands, and he's one of my favorites in the game. I think Freddie understands kind of where he needs to fit in the lineup.
0: 2-1, swing and a miss, and a 2-2 count.
1: Does he need to be that power threat necessarily? Obviously, there's Shohei, but then behind him, Teoscar Hernandez, Max Muncy. I mean, guys that can really kind of do the damage. So Freddie's more of an on-base guy at this point in his career. I mean, still hitting over 300. I mean, one of the best.
0: 2-2. Ground ball rolled down the first baseline. It hits the bag. Stewart gathers behind the base and feeds it to Chase Burns at the bag for the out. So a nice job by Sal to stay with that ball after it hit the bag on the soft roller up the line. He gets the out, and now two away with the Reds out to an early one-run advantage here at Dodger Stadium. Now Tommy Edman will come to the plate. This is the first time that the Reds have played the Dodgers since L.A. swept the Reds here at Dodger Stadium in two games during the wild card round last year. Hard to say that the Reds are looking for revenge when it doesn't quite have the same meaning this time of year.
1: Yeah.
0: Fastball's off the outside corner, 1-0.
1: It's a tough place to play. I mean, you were kind of mentioning some of the things, you know, the size of the stadium. It's star-studded. You never know who's going to be sitting in the stands. You kind of see somebody that's a wow person, like, oh, look, who's that over there?
0: 1-0, down and in, 2-0.
1: But you got to remember they paid to come to watch you play.
0: Right.
1: Right? I mean, you got to, if you're paying attention to the size of the stadium and who's sitting in it, you're thinking about the wrong things. There's enough stars in the other dugout that you need to be worried about rather than if Nick Lachey's in the third row.
0: A lot of A-listers over there in that third base dugout.
1: Yeah.
0: Tommy Edman hits it sharply on the ground right at Sal Stewart. He'll take it himself to the bag. Three unassisted. Side retired. That does it for the Dodgers. They're up 1-2-3 in the first. We go to the second inning. It is the Reds 1, Dodgers nothing on the Reds Radio Network.
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0: Reds are up 1-0 on the Dodgers as we go to the top of inning number 2 here at Dodger Stadium. Tyler Stevenson's been red hot for the Reds. He leads it off. Stevenson hitting 249, 15 home runs, 52 batted in for Stevenson. Emmett Sheehan back into his windup, and the right-hander brings it home. First pitch to Stevenson is swung on and skied foul off to the right side. That'll end up out of play. Dodger Stadium, one of the older ballparks around Major League Baseball, and boy, this time of night, it is quite a setting. Mm-hmm. The sun lighting up the San Gabriel Mountains out beyond the outfield here. The pitch is up too high.
6: Don't look over for me at me for confirmation on that. I don't know what that is.
0: But that's what they are.
6: But they're nice.
0: They are.
6: San Gabriel.
0: Mm. Mm-hmm.

0: You can write that down.
1: Yeah, I will. Pencil.
0: Smart. It's like you know me. Here's the 1-1 to Tyler Stevenson. Fouled away off the right side. A ball and two strikes now on the Reds catcher. Stevenson now fifth all by himself on the Reds' all-time home run list for catchers. He's got a ways to go to catch the guy at the top of that list.
1: I never heard of him.
0: Here's the 1-2 pitch. And Stevenson hits this one a mile high on the infield between first and second. Tommy Edmond is over. He'll call off Freddie Freeman and make the catch, and that's the first out in the second inning. With one out, Eugenio Suarez will make his way to the plate. Suarez was held hitless yesterday, but was on base still a couple of times, walked twice. Hitting 209, 21 home runs, 62 batted in for Suarez. Had a pretty nice series, really, against the Brewers. 3-for-10 with a home run, 3 RBIs, scored 4 times in that series against Milwaukee. The pitch in off the plate and high. First pitch slider from Emmett Sheehan.
1: We kind of joked about it a little bit, Gies and I. But I think it's true. He looks spry.
0: He was
1: running the bases. He stole a base. He was kind of, you know, went from second to home on a pass ball. I think anytime a guy's running more, their legs feel good.
0: Right.
1: And that's just going to translate to the rest of their game.
0: 1-1, 1 strike on Suarez. Here comes Sheehan with the 1-1. And he misses upstairs with a fastball. Now Suarez ahead of the count. 2 balls and 1 strike. If you're scoring from second base on a wild pitch, I don't care how far it gets away.
1: Yeah, I don't.
0: You're probably feeling pretty good.
1: Yeah.
0: Scoring.
1: Feeling good
0: first.
1: Enough to take the chance.
0: Right.
1: Even. Right.
0: Mm-hmm. Here's the 2-1. Swinging and a miss at a high fastball. And that goes back to kind of what we've talked about with Tyler Stevenson. Why has he been hitting so well since mid-June? Because he's not catching as much.
1: Yeah.
0: Gets him off his legs a little bit.
1: Yep.
0: He's feeling better. He's got his legs under him. Legs are your base. Here's the 2-2 pitch to Suarez. Swing and a miss. It's not just pitchers that benefit from having their legs under them.
1: Well, I don't see anybody out on the field doing handstands, so you're gonna have to have your legs under you. And Gino and a lot of the guys on the offensive side of the ball for the Reds over the past, I don't know, probably these last three series,
0: yeah.
1: I mean, have really been swinging the bats well. So hopefully they can continue that out here at Chavez Ravine.
0: Two down after Suarez strikes out, and now Matt McClain watches a high fastball, 1-0. McClain was 1-for-4 with a walk and scored twice yesterday against the Brewers. Hitting just 190, 15 home runs, 39 knocked in for McClain. He waits and takes just a little bit up on the curveball from Emmett Sheehan. Sheehan making his 21st start of the year. 26 years old, the right-hander, 4-8 with a 5.29 ERA. Swinging and a miss by McClain, and that's a 2-ball, 1-strike count. Sheehan, over his last 7, though, has really been struggling. His last 7 games, at least at the major league level. ERA 6.39. The 2-1, and McClain a wave and a miss. Already eyeing his 4th strikeout of the evening, though, here to Matt McClain with the bases empty and 2 outs, and the Reds leading it 1-0.
1: Well, as far as the Reds are concerned, this guy's Cy Young. The home run Ellie hit is the first earned run they've scored off of him, I think somewhere around 15 or 16 innings. So he feels right at home versus the Reds.
0: Here comes the 2-2 pitch to Matt McClain. Swing and a miss, struck him out. And McClain down on strike. Sheehan works a 1-2-3 second. On to the bottom of the second inning. It's the Reds 1, Dodgers nothing on the Reds Radio Network.
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3: Max Muncy leads off the Dodgers' second inning. Muncy hitting .249, 26 home runs, 68 driven in. Left-handed hitting third baseman takes a first pitch strike from Chase Burns, and the count is nothing and one. Well, as the Reds scale Chase Burns back a little bit, you just kind of enjoy watching him go to work. Not sure exactly how long he's going to be out there. Probably not long. Moving forward, the pitch is down too low for a ball to Max Muncy, and the count is even at one ball and one strike. Muncy last night had a big night, 3-for-4, a double, scored twice, and the pitch to him. Muncy takes up and away back in July, moves into second on the Los Angeles Dodgers all-time home run list.
4: This guy was out of baseball pretty much.
3: Yeah.
4: He was released by the, I mean, he was a kind of a one of the upper prospects for the Oakland A's back at that time.
3: Pitch up and in, and now it's 3-1 on Muncy.
4: You know, him, like a lot like a guy that was a Reds farmhand, Justin Turner.
3: Right.
4: They come here, and they there's something in the water out here. I guess it's salt.
3: Does the trick. Here comes the 3-1 pitch, and Muncy takes high ball four. He'll go down to first base. First base runner of the game for the Dodgers as we pause for station identification on the Reds Radio Network.
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3: Teoscar Hernandez digs in with the runner at first base. Nobody out. Burns fires a breaking ball into the dirt. Started him with the slider, but buried it way out in front of home plate. Good block by Stevenson, which keeps Muncy at first base. One to nothing. Reds have the lead. Teoscar Hernandez swinging the bat well right now. Seven-game hit streak for Hernandez. 11 for 26. That's a .423 mark over the streak as he takes a strike. Home run, 8 RBIs, but he's working the walks too, so he's just getting on base a lot at the moment. Got to throw him strikes, and it's always dangerous when you have to throw strikes to a hot hitter.
4: It is.
3: One ball and two strikes. Hernandez fouls it away.
4: This Dodger team just does such a nice job of kind of controlling at bats by laying off pitches out of the strike zone. But Chase, I think, combats that really well because he's going to be aggressive in the strike zone.
3: Hernandez tried to check his swing, couldn't, and went around on that slider down and away, and he strikes out. Boy, we see a lot of hitters look silly, just like Hernandez did right there on that burned slider.
4: And it's so important for him early in any ball game. Obviously, you know, you mentioned he's not going to be out there for too long today, you wouldn't think. But just establishing multiple pitches in a strike zone early, because if he can land that slider for a strike, they have to respect it. They're going to swing at it. It's just that good.
3: Kyle Tucker's up there now, and he swings and fouls it back.
4: No, you didn't, Tommy.
3: I want no part of that. That was coming in hot. There it is, right there behind us.
4: I mean, good Lord.
3: You want me to make a play on
4: that? Put your hand up. I'm taking this home for Uncle Dave.
3: There you go. Uncle Dave will like it.
4: Yep. Right in the box off the bat of who? Kyle Tucker, $60 million, 160. One of them's his batting average, one of them's his pay stub.
3: Here's the 0-1. Swung on, and this ball's well hit left center field, but it'll hang up. Here comes the right fielder, Hector Rodriguez, to make the catch. Two men are out, and that'll bring up Hunter Fiducia. That had a little extra on it.
4: That was, I mean, it was top spinning. It was going to skin your hand.
3: Yeah. Burns home to Fiducia in there for a called strike. I like to try to make a play on him if I can.
4: Do you?
3: Yeah.
4: Okay.
3: I haven't made one yet.
4: No.
3: But I'll try.
4: You didn't. I mean, that was a put your hand up, it was going to fall into it kind of deal. Now,
3: yeah, and rip all the skin off the palm of your hand in the process. And maybe break a couple of bones, but that's neither here nor there.
4: What do you need it for?
3: Well, we got doctors for. The pitch is up too high. One ball, one strike.
4: They got a bunch of first responders here. It's first
3: that's
4: responder
3: true.
4: Night at the ballpark. There's a bunch of people here who can help you out, no problem.
3: Well, it got good attention. One ball, one strike.
4: Not for me.
3: Runner at first base. Burns trying to work around the leadoff walk. Here's the 1-1 to Fiducia. Swung on. That's fouled back into the top of the net. I mean, you're asking for it now.
4: I know it. And I don't think about that stuff, you know, when I'm at the ballpark. Usually it's like, oh, do I need to watch my lips? Is a foul ball going to come up? I'm keenly aware of where we are. If a left-handed hitter's up, we're in hot zone.
3: One ball, two strikes, the count on the left-handed hitting Hunter Fiducia. And here comes Burns. Fastball misses upstairs. 241, three home runs, 17 RBIs. For the left-handed hitting catcher.
4: Yeah, while we've got, well, I guess I shouldn't break into some kind of a huge story with two outs and two strikes.
3: Yeah, you're learning. 2-2, here it comes. And, boy, just did try to hit the outside corner of that fastball, but just a little bit off.
4: If Tyler doesn't think so, it's probably not a strike.
3: But now with that being ball three, it gives Muncy the head start at first. He'll be running on this 3-2 pitch here to Fiducia. There he goes, the pitch, and a check swing and a breaking ball, and he couldn't hold up. He went around, down on strikes, Hunter Fiducia. A couple of strikeouts for Burns and a scoreless second. We're through two. Still, Reds one, and the Dodgers nothing on the Reds Radio Network.
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3: Reds come to bat, third inning. It'll be Carlos Jorge, Keith Brian Hayes, and Hector Rodriguez. Carlos Jorge still looking for his first big league knock. 0 for 5 so far. This wouldn't be a bad place to get it.
4: Mm-hmm.
3: Have that little piece of history forever. Here's the first pitch to Carlos Jorge, and he swings and fouls it off of his foot. Strike one. 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So far, Emmett Sheehan has struck out four. The lone blemish, the home run to straightaway center field from Ellie De La Cruz. Here's the 0-1. And Jorge lays off the curveball that hangs upstairs.
4: Well, you can really see Sheehan slow his body down on that breaking ball. So if you're a Reds hitter and you see that kind of delivery, it's got to light you up like breaking ball.
3: Now the 1-1. Half swing grounder right at the third baseman. Muncy was in tight. He gloves and throws in time. Jorge's retired for the first out here in the third. Now, Key Brian Hayes just activated today off the injured list with that left groin strain. It was a very, very minor issue for Key Brian Hayes. Sheehan home with the first pitch to Hayes. He's swinging and a miss and a high fastball. Strike one. Hayes hitting 153 with five homers and eight driven in. Sheehan into his windup. Here's his 0-1. And Hayes watches a strike. Slider this time across the knees to make room for Hayes on the active roster. The Reds sent out infielder Edwin Arroyo back to AAA Louisville. 0-2 pitch. Way high and outside. A fastball missing badly there. And it's a one ball, two strike count on Key Brian Hayes. He's back in there and playing third base today. Platinum glove winner. 1-2 pitch. Hayes swings, sends it foul off to the right side.
4: I didn't hear if you said it. I was too busy laughing at my joke. his first game since the 26th of August for Key Brian. Was it groin strain?
3: Mm-hmm. Did miss a ton of time, right. So that's good. Sheehan back to the plate with a 1-2 pitch. Here it comes. Swing, and that's a foul tip. The catcher, Fiducia, hangs on. Two down here in the third inning. Now back to the top of the order, and it'll be Hector Rodriguez.
11: Hector Rodriguez.
3: Rodriguez struck out looking his first time up. He's been swinging the bat so well. 357 in his last 14 ball games. Hands held high, and here comes Sheehan's first pitch to Rodriguez now as the Reds get their second look at this Dodger right-hander, and he misses upstairs for ball one.
4: There's a confidence about Rodriguez, and it's ever since he's been here. I think he might have started 3-for-30, but you couldn't tell. And now he's gone 30-for-30, and I don't think you can tell. It's the same guy every day that just has a lot of confidence in his ability, and rightfully so. I mean, he's hitting missiles.
3: Breaking ball in the outside corner for a called strike. One ball, one strike now on Hector Rodriguez. Here's Sheehan's 1-1. Way off the outside corner. It's a two-ball, one-strike count. And the other part about that is the fact that he has played so well in right field.
4: Right.
3: Yep. I mean, that has to give a guy confidence even at the plate. Here's the 2-1 pitch to Hector Rodriguez. And he watches a breaking ball drop in right at the top of the zone for a called strike. You're ahead in the count. You got count in your favor at 2-1. That is probably not a pitch that you're wanting to jump all over right there.
4: No, and that's why I feel like he is slowing down on that breaking ball and changeup. And, you know, maybe it's negligible. I have obviously kind of a panoramic of what's going on out there. I'm not 60 feet away from it.
3: Now the 2-2. He swings and hits a missile pulled foul down the first baseline.
4: But I think they're going to start to notice that as this wears on and Emmett Sheehan, they see him more and more. Mm-hmm. And that was something kind of in his pitch usage. Before he was sent down, it was changeups used 16% of the time, and then it's been 5% down in the minor league. So there's something that he's changing as far as his arsenal, because something was being exposed, and I think it may have something to do with that, unbeknownst to him.
3: Right. Two balls, two strikes, the count on Hector Rodriguez. Just a pick

0: Edmund, the second baseman, pops to his feet, throws in time. Boy, it looks like off the bat that Rodriguez had a base hit through the middle, but Tommy Edmund had different ideas. A nice headlong diving stop, reaching all the way out, fully extended, gloves it, pops to his feet, and gets the out. There's a reason he won a gold glove a few years ago. We go to the bottom of the third. It's still 1-0 Reds on the Reds Radio Network.
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0: Alex Call takes a look at a strike on the outside corner. Nothing and one on Call. Right-handed batter hitting 253 with a home run, 19 RBIs. Reds are up 1-0 in the last of the third. Burns fires a strike over the inside corner right of the knees, and it's nothing and two. A really nice pitch there from Chase Burns.
7: Yeah, you don't see him offer the sinker too much.
0: No.
7: A version of the fastball that should run a little bit, maybe get some down action on it. That was 96 just beautifully on the down and inside part of the corner to the right-hander.
0: 0-2. Buried that slider way out in front of home plate. It's a one ball, two strike count on Call, with the Reds leading it 1-0 in the third inning. Can't help but wonder if this might be it for Burns, but we'll see. He's looking good right now. Here's the 1-2 pitch. It's lifted foul off of the right side. Still a ball and two strikes.
7: I was getting looking at Tyler's mouth after Chase Burns threw about the 50-foot breaking ball after we were talking about how beautiful that sinker was. And Tyler's mouth said, how you hold that?
0: The 1-2, and it's fouled back.
7: Guy dots an all-star caliber pitch on the bottom inside corner, then throws 150 feet. Hey, hold that, bud. You just let him keep doing what he's doing.
0: One ball and two strikes on Alex Call. Burns trying to finish him off. Here he comes again. And he does finish him off with the slider down. Just disappearing below the zone. And Call right over the top of it. Third strikeout for Burns. One gone here in the third inning.
7: I'm telling you what. This kid's something else. I mean, he has just been so fun to watch pitch all season long. The competitiveness of it. Obviously the stuff. I mean, you could sit and talk about that all season long. And we have for good reason. But there's so much that we're learning about him as this goes on.
0: I just think that everybody has to have that X factor, and with him,
7: he has it.
0: It is the competitiveness that you mentioned.
7: He might have the X, Y, and Z factor because he wants to continue to be better than he has been. You see little things, him working on controlling the running game.
0: 1-0, and the pitch to Alex Freeland is up and away.
7: Trying to develop the changeup. You know, as we see a sinker tonight, and all this is going to be learning experience for him as now I see Brandon Williamson start to toss the ball in the bullpen beyond right field.
0: Very, very lightly tossing at the moment. 1-1 is skied foul off the left side. It's a ball and two

0: Strikes now on Freeland. More innings pitched this year than he has ever pitched in his life by a wide margin. His previous high water mark was last year, 109. He's approaching 150 rapidly. Here comes Burns with a 1-2 pitch. And tried the outside corner with that fastball, 99 miles an hour.
1: Oh, he's fatigued.
0: Well, that's the other part about it. I mean, look at how much he's pitched this year, and he hadn't wavered a bit. I mean, still sharp, still commanding just about everything, yeah. And the stuff looks crisp.
1: It looks amazing, and I think that's a twofold, maybe, I don't know how many folds are in this spiel. But he knows he's throwing three innings. He can go let it eat. This is like, you know, kind of a long reliever stint.
0: 3-2, strike three called on the slider. And he has struck out four of the last five batters that he's faced. And now he's got Shohei Ohtani coming up for the second time. Fires the folks up when he steps up to the plate.
1: I'm not going to lie. I mean, I'm excited.
0: How could you not?
1: I'm excited to watch. This is the best baseball player that's ever walked the face of the earth. It's exciting.
0: The pitch.
1: Comes out to Frank Sinatra.
0: Tommy takes low and inside. Counts 1-0.
1: You'll figure.
0: And it's just kind of perfect.
1: It is. I don't know why, but it is perfect.
0: It's a little epic and, man, just very fitting. Here's the 1-0 pitch to Ohtani. There's a strike right in there, and that leaving the count. And one ball and one strike on Shohei Ohtani. It sounds big. You got the trumpets in there. One ball, one strike. Ohtani waiting, and here comes Burns with a 1-1 pitch. A wave and a miss, and a good changeup there. And you talked about it. He threw the sinker up there. Now he drops a changeup in what is probably his last batter of the game.
1: Yeah. I mean, and so all these things, and you know, the spiel I was going to get into last inning with two outs and two strikes, which I guess I'm not going to get into it now. We've got some game left.
0: The 1-2, fastball too high.
1: 99 again. It's just some of the learning experience for him as to what's my body feel like.
0: Right.
1: How do I get outs with it if I'm not feeling 100%? I thought he was going to have to learn some of that in September, but he's throwing 100.
0: Here's the 2-2. Swing and a miss. He struck him out. He got Ohtani with a slider down and out of the zone, and Burns strikes out the side in the third. 1-0. Reds lead the Dodgers as we head to the fourth on the Reds Radio Network.
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4: With this in-game news update, I'm Jack Carlson. Webster County authorities say two people are dead after a side-by-side crash this weekend. The sheriff's office confirms a man and woman were killed Saturday night. The crash happened in the Burgoo area near the Webster-Randolph County line and included multiple ATVs. The victims are believed to be from the Kanawha Valley area. A third person was injured as well. No names have been released. The Charleston man charged with firing shots near Laidley Field in May will be sentenced tomorrow afternoon. 20-year-old Ja'Kai Harrison has been in custody since the incident. He pleaded guilty in July to one count of wanton endangerment. He was initially charged with firing four shots. Harrison faces 1 to 5 years in jail. He'll be sentenced at 2 o'clock tomorrow by Kanawha County Circuit Judge Tara Salango. Governor Patrick Morrissey is set to make an announcement about energy tomorrow afternoon in the capital city. His office calls it a major energy announcement, but no.

0: No other details have been released. That conference begins at 2 o'clock tomorrow. With this in-game news update, I'm Jack Carlson.
1: With Sam McCure, I'm Tommy Thrall. Great to be with you. Dodger Stadium in L.A. where the Reds have a 1-0 lead. The reason the Reds are leading at 1-0 is because of the guy standing in the box right now. Ellie drove one out of here to straightaway center field his first time up. Launched at 412 feet from home plate. The pitch is just off the outside corner for ball one. 1-0 as Ellie lays off a first pitch breaking ball. 1-0 on De La Cruz. And it's Sheehan back to work for the Dodgers. Here's the right-handers, 1-0. Ellie tried to check, couldn't. He went around, and the count is even, one ball, one strike. Brandon Williamson continues the throw out of the Reds' bullpen. Kind of feel like he's probably getting ready to come in for the fourth. The 1-1. Ellie swings, fouls it away left side. That'll end up well back into the seats. It's a ball and two strikes on De La Cruz. Ellie on some kind of roll right now as hit safely in six straight. But it ain't just that. He has hits in 13 of his last 14. Swinging and a miss, and De La Cruz is down on strikes. He is hitting .448 over the last 14 games. Pretty good.
2: That's pretty good. Well, he just, everything's together for him right now. I think the couple days off at the DH spot, I think that helped him out. Because why? Get his legs back underneath. It just has so much to do with everything that's going on out there.
1: With one out, the batter is Sal Stewart. First pitch to Sal is called a ball, but the Dodger catcher didn't think so.
2: And you can look at, some of, and I don't know which leg it was of Ellie's that was barking at him.
3: Ball's overturned.
1: Was a strike.
2: But you can say that maybe that was his baseline. Whatever leg it was last year, even, that if his base from his right-handed hitting stroke was his back leg.
1: Right. Bingo.
2: Then, you can understand some of that and how that plays into it.
1: The 0-1, and Sal Stewart checks his swing and takes off the outside corner. One ball and one strike to count on Sal Stewart.
2: Because it's not quite two-way like Shohei is from pitching and hitting, but it is two-way for Ellie because he's on both sides of the plate. And everything's got to be in tune.
1: 1-1, and Sal swings and lines one to center. Going back over his left shoulder is Alex Call. He'll reach up and make the catch. Stewart's the second out here in the fourth inning. Hey, Reds fans, Kroger gives you more ways to save. 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Kroger, official grocery partner of the Reds. Two outs, and here's J.J. Bleday, who drove one pretty well the other way his last time up, but was out on a fly to the left fielder. First pitch to Bleday. Shows bunt, pulls the bat back, and takes a changeup down and in. Still 1-0 Reds as we play in the top of the fourth inning. The fourth inning is brought to you by Four Roses Bourbon. Four Roses, the mellow, balanced Kentucky classic that's crafted for those home run moments. Proud sponsor of the BCL Press Club. Presented by Four Roses Bourbon. Enjoy responsibly. The 1-0. And again, Bleday tries to bunt. This time he does and bunts at it and rolls it foul up the third base line.
2: Well, Max Muncy kind of called his bluff there a little bit after the first shown bunt attempt. Muncy, who's playing kind of a shifted position more towards the six hole where the shortstop will play, he's giving him the bunt.
1: Right.
2: And after he showed it, he made no move to take it away from him. So J.J. tried it again, and if he's hell-bent on it, I'd say go ahead and do it again.
1: Right, nothing wrong with it. Here's the 1-1. No sign of it this time, and a wave and a miss and a changeup off the outside corner. One ball and two strikes on J.J. Bleday. Of course, as hard as he bunted that last one, he would have had a double if he kept it there.
2: Yeah.
1: That was firm. 1-2 on Bleday. Nobody on. Two out.
2: Exit velo on the bunt was 103.
1: Here's the 1-2. And the fastball misses high. Two ball, two strikes. You know what? We keep track of so many different things in this silly game these days. Maybe you could set the record for the highest exit velo on a bunt. Here she ends. 2-2 pitch to Bleday. Swing and a miss. Got him with a fastball up and away. Bleday's down on strikes, and we're through 3.5 here at Dodger Stadium. Still 1-0 Reds on the Reds Radio Network.
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2: Well, as expected, it is Brandon Williamson out of the bullpen after watching Chase Burns finish with a flourish, striking out the side. Four of his last five strikeouts over three hitless innings with one walk. And Brandon Williamson now kind of has the chance to give the Reds an edge in this series from a pitching standpoint and rest some of this Reds bullpen if he can go out there and throw the ball anything like he did at his first time out 5 days ago.
1: Well, we'll see how he fares today. He's made seven starts this year. This a little different because he's coming out of the bullpen. But, you know, sometimes I think that adrenaline can really help a guy that's not used to this. We'll see how it works for him today. First pitch is a fastball, 95 miles an hour.
2: There's some of that right there.
1: Bingo.
2: I was curious to see because his warm-up pitches, I was like, boy, that's really coming out of his hand. Nice.
1: Here's the 1-0 pitch to Freddie Freeman. He swings and misses. Tied him up with a fastball. Cutter actually up and in. And the count is even at a ball and a strike on Freddie.
2: So something that I'm going to be curious in after listening to Brandon talk after his first outing, which was, well, what was that, 5 2/3, a couple runs.
1: Really threw the ball well. The pitch a little low on the outside corner. Stevenson says, I think that was there. So let's see. It was a strike.
6: Cincinnati has two leads.
1: Pretty good pitch, really.
2: Yeah, it was a really nice pitch. That cutter's, everything looks like it's amped up a little bit as far as the velocity. I know it's three pitches, but the fastball's 95. The cutter, 92, 93.
1: Here's the 1-2 pitch to Freddie Freeman. Breaking ball is swung on and fouled back. Is harnessing that adrenaline the hardest part of it?
2: I would say so. Well, recognizing it first.
1: Right.
2: You know, you've got to recognize it first. I'm sure he turned at the board and looked and said, oh, 95. So that's a double-edged sword. It's like, ooh, that's awesome. I want to throw hard. But are you being effective with it?
1: Right. Here's the 1-2 pitch, and Freddie Freeman rolls over it right to the first baseman. Sal Stewart has it. He'll just casually take it to first for the out. Three unassisted, one down in the fourth as we pause for station identification up and down the Reds Radio Network.
7: 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We are proud to live here, too.
1: One down, and the batter is Tommy Edman. Edman bats for the second time. He grounded out to the first baseman his first time up. And the pitch to Edman is on the outside corner. Switch hitter Edman. He'll turn around and bat right-handed after grounding out to Sal. Left-handed his first time up.
2: Well, Tommy Edman's been on a kind of an Ellie-esque type of streak here.
1: Yes, he has. He is swinging the bat real well. Swinging a bouncing ball down the third baseline. Fair, fielded behind the bag by Key Brian Hayes. Long one-hop throw. Got him. Nice play, Key Brian Hayes. And Edmund can pick him up and put him down the line. But no panic, as you'd expect, from Key Brian Hayes.
2: Yeah, it's just a veteran move right there. And, Tommy, we were just talking about this infield and how it's one of the fastest, if not the fastest in baseball, folks. This infield's immaculate. The players talk about it. Fans talk about it. You'll see guys out there walking barefoot just to feel it. Key Brian's played here enough that he knows exactly if he long hops it, it's going to get a favorable hop for Sal Stewart. The internal clock on these guys is ridiculous, and he had it timed just perfectly.
1: Max Muncy hits now. Walked his first time up. The only base runner so far tonight for the Dodgers. And Muncy takes a cutter that misses down and away for ball one. 1-0 on Muncy.
2: He was probably thinking, thank you very much, Mr. Burns.
1: Yep. Glad I didn't have to face that guy again.
2: Yeah.
1: Here's the 1-0 pitch to the left-handed hitting Muncy. Left on left. Swinging and a miss and a breaking ball. So you go from having to face a guy that can run a fastball up there near 100 that snaps off a disappearing slider, but he's right-handed, yep, to a guy now that's throwing left-handed.
2: And throwing cutters at 92, 93.
1: Could be a tough left-on-left matchup for Muncy, the 1-1. Tried the outside corner down around the knee. Stevenson wanted to challenge it, didn't. And it's a two-ball, one-strike count.
2: And Max Muncy's kind of their poster boy as far as kind of working counts and being stingy within the strike zone, and that feeds to the whole group. You hear Dave Roberts talk about that at length.
1: Now the 2-1. And Muncy pops it into the air, right to the shortstop. Ellie will actually back up a step into the outfield grass behind short and make the catch. That does it. Another 1-2-3 inning for Reds pitchers. They've retired the Dodgers in order. Three of the first four innings of this game. 1-0. Reds lead it on the Reds Radio.
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1: Reds lead the Dodgers 1-0 here at Dodger Stadium, and as is usually the case, of course, that's kind of how it goes when you've had the run of success that the Dodgers have had. A good-looking crowd here at Dodger Stadium this evening.
2: It's just about, that sun goes down around here and it gets nice and cool. I mean, it feels perfect to me. I know you probably,
1: yeah,
2: I know,
1: no,
2: you're about
1: I'm
2: to put on a parka.
1: It. Right. Here's the first pitch. A little bit too high for ball one to Tyler Stevens. If they had an AC in here, I'd probably throw on an extra layer, but no AC, so it feels good.
2: Feels
1: I'm good.
2: Feels yeah. Nice.
1: They're trying to win their fifth straight National League West title. They've been in the playoffs 13 straight years, trying to make it 14. They will make it 14 this year. The pitch off the outside corner.
2: The one year they didn't win, the last time they didn't win the division, they won 106 games. I think the Giants had that came out of nowhere
1: right.
2: Year, won 107. So they're pretty good that year, too.
1: Yeah, it's usually a pretty good division here. In the NL West, the 2-0 pitch. Stevenson swings and fouls it back. Two balls, one strike on the Reds catcher.
2: Gino having some fun with the ball boy. Came back to retrieve it. Gino's out there, looked like he was going to go soccer style on him.
1: It's a two ball, one strike count. Here's Sheehan's 2-1. Swing and a miss. That'll even up the count. Two balls and two strikes as we look at the Reds Hall of Fame and Museum. Trivia question of the game.

0: It's Reds-Dodgers trivia, the topic this series. First, the 2-2 pitch, Sheehan to Stevenson. On the outside corner, called strike three. Really wasn't even on the edge. That got a lot of the plate. And that's the eighth strikeout now for Sheehan.
1: That pitch before was a right-on-right changeup. And so was that. Tyler was kind of flustered with it that he swung over the top of it. And then he came back with it on the outside corner. But like you said, caught quite a bit of plate, but it almost looked like a screwball the way that it floated up there.
0: Here is Eugenio Suarez. And he swings the first pitch. Hits one high up into the
1: mile high
0: pink clouds overhead of Dodger Stadium. And here comes Freddie Freeman in to make the catch in foul territory for the second out. Who is the only pitcher who won a World Series game for the Reds? Won a World Series game for the Reds. Was inducted into the Reds Hall of Fame and pitched for the Dodgers during his career. A, Jack Billingham. B, Dolph Luque. Or C, Fred Norman.
1: Jeez. I mean, I know what I'm going to go with because it's the only name that I know that I know.
0: Too high for ball one to Matt McClain.
1: Am I supposed to turn this guess loose right now?
0: Yeah, go ahead. Fire away.
1: I mean, Jack Billingham.
0: That's who I was going to go with.
1: Cactus Jack.
0: Yep.
1: Who I love. Oh, wow. What a beautiful sky.
0: The 1-0. Too high, 2-0. All kinds of colors up there. I mean, it looks like it's something out of a painting, especially when you look at the backdrop of
1: those San Gabriel Mountains.
0: Bingo! See, you're listening. You're such a good student.
1: You're one listener, me.
0: I mean, it is stunning here right now. And McClain, a wave and a miss.
1: I'm telling you, something about Emmett Sheehan, when he sees red, boy, he sees red.
0: He looks every bit
1: like an all-star out there tonight. And he's getting outpitched somehow.
0: Yeah, go figure. Here's his 2-1 pitch, and McClain watches a strike. That'll even the count. It's a two-ball, two-strike count on Matt McClain.
1: Now, Ellie, we talked about him maybe getting scared out of the strike zone after Ellie hit the first pitch homer in inning one, and that has not been the case. He has filled this thing all the way up.
0: Two and two. Here he comes. And McClain hits it on the ground, but scooped it third by Muncy, moving to his left. His throw is just in time to get McClain. And the Reds go quietly. They're up and down in order in the fifth. Emmett Sheehan is on some kind of a roll. He's retired 14 in a row since the Ellie home run. Still, 1-0 Reds halfway through to Dodger Stadium on the Reds Radio Network.
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First ball swinging, Teoscar Hernandez dribbles one foul up the third baseline. Nothing and one on Teoscar Hernandez.

0: Reds are up 1-0 as we play in the bottom of the fifth inning here at Dodger Stadium. And boy, is Mother Nature flexing with the sky we have overhead here today. The pitch, swinging a line drive right through the left side of the infield. That's a base hit. First base runner the Dodgers have had since the leadoff walk of Max Muncy in the second. That ends a streak of 9 straight retired by Reds pitchers. It's the first hit of the game for the Dodgers. And Hernandez, with that hit, extends his hit streak to 8 games.
1: And he loves hitting. He likes hitting against the Cincinnati Reds like Emmett Sheehan loves pitching against them. I think that's something like a 17-game hitting streak for Teoscar Hernandez against the Reds, and he's been swinging a hot bat as is.
0: So one on, nobody out. Here's Kyle Tucker. Tucker's had a tough year after signing his big lucrative 4-year deal with the Dodgers in the offseason. He takes a strike called on a cutter over the outside corner. The count is nothing and one.
1: I'll have to go ask him if money buys happiness, because 223, it ain't going to cut it.
0: And it's crazy when you think about a guy that is as talented as Kyle Tucker is, and make no mistake about it, he is plenty talented. This is a lineup, the pitch is just off the outside corner, where really you're not expected to be the star.
1: No,
0: you knew
1: you weren't going to be.
0: Right.
1: With the guy that leads off to the trumpets.
0: It's about as low pressure of a situation as you're going to find in baseball from a production standpoint. Now, sure, the expectation is to go out and win. This ball's pounded foul down the right field line. But you don't have to shoulder the load.
1: Right.
0: You just have to be a role player.
1: And I think that maybe gives some insight into how these players feel, you know, individually. You know, he comes into this, he knows he just has a, this is the best place he has a chance to win a World Series.
0: Right.
1: I mean, I think we can say that across the board. But you still, there's an internal pride.
0: Williamson's 1-2 pitch, and Tucker takes off the outside corner. It's a 2-ball, 2-strike count.
1: I mean, you see it time and time again. You talk about Bo Bichette when he went to the New York Mets, signed short-term deal, a lot of money. Started off slow. It just happens to a lot of guys, and I think that, you know, that's only natural. You want to live up to some of this stuff, even though you know you earned it.
0: The 2-2 runner goes. Swing and a miss. Throw to second, and safe. Well, it looked like the throw from Stevenson to Ellie maybe had Hernandez beat down at second base. I don't know that Ellie found him with the tag.
1: Yeah, I think he did a good job of sliding to the back corner of the bag towards the outfield. And Ellie kind of caught the ball in front, had to reach for him a little bit. It was close, but it looks like he got in there.
0: Well, the way he looked back into the plate, it kind of makes you wonder if maybe that was a hit and run there.
1: Yeah.
0: But he gets the stolen base out of it. Dodgers trying to make something happen here.
1: I don't know if I'd be hitting and running too much with old King Tuck right now, because he ain't doing the hitting part of it.
0: But he's down on strikes, and the pitch is up too high, a cutter for ball one upstairs. 1-0 to count on Hunter Fiducia. Fiducia's 0-for-1 in this game. Struck out swinging his first time up. Here's Williamson's 1-0. Swung on, and Fiducia fouls it straight back. One ball, one strike, runner at second, one out. Reds clinging to a 1-0 lead here in the fifth inning. Williamson the pause, and here he comes with the 1-1 pitch. Oh, right over the outside corner with a good fastball, and Williamson has the Dodger catcher behind the count, 1-2.
1: Williamson's stuff does look crisp, and I thought it did his first time
0: right
1: out, you know, a few days ago, and he kind of mentioned after the fact some of the nuanced stuff of you spend so much time rehabbing, trying to be healthy. That's your focus, is to be healthy.
0: Right.
1: And you forget that you got to go out there and you got to pitch. And when you got traffic on, you got to bear down in certain situations. And there's these little mental cues that you've got to remind yourself of.
0: The 1-2. And he just did miss with the fastball off the outside corner. Fiducia is a guy that has a way of locking in these moments. He's hitting .400, 6-for-14 this year with runners in scoring position. And here is the 2-2 pitch. Swing and a miss. Struck him out. Got him with a cutter down. And he had Fiducia way out in front. Back-to-back strikeouts after the leadoff single from Hernandez. And now Hernandez standing at second with two outs. And Alex Call makes his way to the plate.
1: Well, the stuff for Brandon Williamson has never been the question, right? I mean, it's an ability to stay healthy, and you can talk about Nick Lodolo as well. It sounds obvious that you need to go out there and lock in those situations like you were just talking about with Fiducia.
0: Pitch is in there for a called strike. Nothing and one on Alex Call.
1: But you kind of lose a feel of compete mode about being out there in the moment. So I think that this stint out of the bullpen right now is really going to be beneficial for Brandon moving forward.
0: Williamson stares at second, throws the 0-1, fastball at the knees, called a strike, good pitch.
1: Really good pitch. That cutter has been the go-to for Brandon tonight. He's changed the velocity on it a little bit, so on the screen it might say cutter for 92 and 86, but he takes a little bit off of that, turns it into a little bit more of a slider to get some depth to it, but he looks very crisp right now.
0: No balls, two strikes on Call. Williamson, the pause at the bell to look back at second. Here's the 0-2 pitch. And it hit him right in the foot. Boy, that's one that he's going to kick himself for. A fastball that they just yanked down and in and got Alex Call right in the foot. And Call a little slow to get to his feet. Now the Dodgers will have runners at first and second with two outs. The nine-hole hitter Alex Freeland coming to the plate. And he would have much rather gone after Call right there than you have the nine-hole hitter leading off the next inning.
1: Yeah, that got him on the instep of his back foot, which would be his right foot. And it squared it up.
0: Pretty good little heater there, 295 right off the instep, off the big toe.
1: Ooh. He's going to walk that one off. Yep.
0: Do some jogging. So it looks like he's going to stay in the game. And now Miguel Rojas is off the bench to hit for Alex Freeland. And with that, Reds acting pitching coach Matt Tracy will go to the mound and talk about how they want to attack the right-handed hitting former Red Farm hand, Miguel Rojas.
1: Man, we're walking in today, and I saw him out there. I remember watching him taking ground balls in the backfields. I don't remember if it was Sarasota or Goodyear.
0: Would have been Goodyear.
1: Freddie Benavidez saying, man, this kid's got the best hands that I've ever seen. I just don't know if he's going to be able to hit. And he's turned himself. I mean, what a career that he's had. He's beloved here in Los Angeles.
0: For a guy that was never really considered a big prospect, he has really had a nice career.
1: Man, good years in Miami, some great years. He's got some... get you quite a bit of jewelry out here in L.A.
0: Yeah. He's probably got a pretty nice ring collection.
1: Yeah, he does.
0: First and second with two outs, and here comes Williamson's first pitch to Miguel Rojas. Swinging a high chopper, left side. Key Brian Hayes waits for it to come down. It does. He throws it into the dirt. It's by Sal Stewart and up the line. Over against the sidewall. One runs home. Two runs are going to score. Hector Rodriguez has trouble with it. And Rojas is going to end up at third on what looked like it was going to be an inning-ending play. But Stewart didn't scoop the low throw at first. It got by him. And Hector Rodriguez had to come all the way down from right field to pick it up.
1: Man, after talking about kind of the internal clock on Kid Brian Hayes, I mean, that's a high chopper there that he's got to sit there and kind of get stagnant. So he gets heavy in his feet, waiting for it to come down to him, and then he's got to glove it and try to rush the throw over there. And, of course, Miggy Rojas is gunning it out of the box, kind of had to rush the throw a little bit. And
0: now the Dodgers have a 2-1 lead, and Shohei Ohtani swings through a breaking ball for strike one. Boy, just a devastating error. Just the third error of the year on Key Brian Hayes. Fastball strike on the outside corner at the knees. Hector Rodriguez had trouble picking it up when he finally got to it behind first base. Down past the Reds' dugout. Williamson's into his windup and the 0-2 pitch on the way to Ohtani. And a check swing on a breaking ball in the dirt outside. It's a one ball, two strike count.
1: And I remember when I was in high A ball, which I know is in Sarasota, Ed Hodge was my pitching coach, and he's talking about I'd get to two strikes a lot of times and try to gun it too much. I'd try a little more there. So, you know, Brandon Williamson on with two strikes to Alex Call, and then Key Brian trying to finish the inning.
0: 1-2, swing and a miss. He struck him out. So Williamson's able to strike out Ohtani. It's a three-strikeout inning for Brandon Williamson. But the big error on Key Brian Hayes plates two Dodger runs. They now lead it 2-1 at the end of five on the Reds Radio Network.
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0: Two to one, Dodgers have the lead. Reds bat here in the sixth inning. Dodgers Stadium in Los Angeles, and Emmett Sheehan's back to work. His first pitch on the way. Hector Rodriguez takes a high strike. The count is nothing and one on Rodriguez. Miguel Rojas has entered the game now at shortstop for the Dodgers. Rojas swings, hits it sharply past the diving first baseman, Freddie Freeman, into right field. That's a hit. So Rojas is, Carlos Jorge is aboard. That is his first big league knock, and it comes here at Dodger Stadium. Congratulations.
1: There it is.
0: I was going to get there eventually. I don't know why I was calling him Hector Rodriguez, I guess, because they're both
1: similar
0: left-handed
1: stature.
0: Hitters. Number three, but anyway, Carlos Jorge finally got it out. Singles past Freddie Freeman into right field, his first big league knock, and it comes here at Dodger Stadium. A special day for Carlos Jorge. Now he can kind of focus on just playing the game now.
1: Yeah.
0: Get that out of the way. Key Brian Hayes takes a first pitch strike.
1: Well, wouldn't he like to do something right here to make up for that throwing error last inning?
0: Sheehan's 0-1 pitch to Key Brian Hayes instead of toss to first. And Carlos Jorge dives back into the bag. That ends a string of 14 straight retired by Emmett Sheehan. A right-hander from the belt, home of the 0-1, and a swing and a miss by Key Brian Hayes on a high fastball. Hayes down to the count, no balls and two strikes. Struck out his first time up. One on, nobody out. Carlos Jorge is that runner at first base. Single to start the inning. Bouncing off the bag over at first base. Here's the pitch to him and a swing and a miss. And down on strikes, Key Brian Hayes.
1: Well, you know, the Yankees activate Aaron Judge today from after 3 months away. You can hide him a little bit because he's in the outfield. He can shag batting practice. For Key Brian, he hasn't seen a live pitch in how long? He's not within the flow of the game from a defensive standpoint, so you throw him back onto the field, and he's a pro. And I'm not using it as an excuse per se, but there is a feel of the game that you just right. can't recreate.
0: Yeah.
1: You know, so there may be one rehab game or something like that. We got a beach ball.
0: Oh, sure enough.
1: Was there a beach near here or something?
0: Hector Rodriguez at the plate. Count is nothing and one on Rodriguez. Foul tipped the first pitch. Beach ball is done. It is toast. Carlos Jorge bouncing off the bag at first base. Sheehan from the belt, home of the 0-1. And this ball's ripped down the right field line, falling, but it's foul. And going to go bouncing up in and out of the seats down the right field line. Let's pause for station identification on the Reds Radio Network. Nothing and two, the count on Hector Rodriguez. Runner at first base is Carlos Jorge. He's there with one out. Boy, Rodriguez didn't miss extra bases down the right field line there by much. Sheehan sets ready, and here he comes. And Rodriguez goes out, pokes this one into right center field. That's down for a hit. Jorge makes the turn at second, and he'll dig for third and make it there, going first to third standing on the single to right center by Hector Rodriguez. So Rodriguez stays hot. That's his first hit of the ball game. The Reds now with a couple of hits here in the sixth. And now we'll see what kind of success they can have against Emmett Sheehan as they face him for a third time tonight. Reds have runners at the corners with only one out, trailing it by a run. It's now 2-1 in favor of the Dodgers.
1: Well, that's the first time we've had an opportunity to watch. I prefer to call him Carlos George myself. But Carlos Jorge kind of stretched his legs out a little bit. Man, he was at third base by about the time that ball hit the outfield grass. I mean, he is quick.
0: Yeah, he was flying around the bases there. So runners are at the corners with one out. Mark Pryor is the Dodger pitching coach out there having an extended conversation right now with Emmett Sheehan before he goes to work against Ellie, who took him deep to straightaway center his first time up.
1: Well, then the next time around, he was able to sneak a couple fastballs by him, and this is where, you know, Sal Stewart's been so important to whoever's sitting in front of him. I'm not going to say just Ellie, but, you know, you're going to be a little less careful with Ellie because of who's on deck. So I think Ellie, I anticipate him coming to be aggressive here.
0: First and third, one out.
1: Hang one.
0: Oh, wouldn't that be fun to see? Sheehan to the plate, and Ellie watches a slider down the middle for a called strike. If you're listening tonight on your car or truck radio, please remember to buckle your safety belt. This message brought to you by the Ohio Department of Public Safety. If you're not buckled up, what's holding you back? Sheehan's 0-1 pitch. Backdoor breaking ball hits the outside corner, strike two.
1: Well, I was wrong about who was going to be aggressive. I thought Ellie would come out, and I think he had a chance to take a hack at either of these first two pitches, but Emmett Sheehan's pitching with a lot of confidence right now, and he's ahead 0-2.
0: Nothing and two the count, first and third, one out, and here comes Sheehan's 0-2 pitch, and he misses a little bit low that time. Slider down.
1: I may not feel like he's got to climb the ladder here with the heater. It's been slider, strike, curveball, strike, slider down below the zone. Everything's down. Try to chase him with the fastball up if I'm him.
0: Here's the 1-2. Swung on, and it is swatted down the left field line and foul. That's exactly what he did. tried to get the fastball up out of the zone by Ellie, and Ellie just punches it into the seats down the left field line.
1: And this is some of the left-handedness that I love from Ellie. A lot of the swings prior to, you know, this past little hot streak that he's been on has been a lot of shots to left field, you know, line drives over the shortstop's head that go perfect here.
0: Sheehan delivers, swing and a miss, struck him out with a slider in the dirt. Ellie's down on strikes, a huge strikeout for Emmett Sheehan, but now he's got to deal with Sal Stewart with traffic on the bases. And this is the first time tonight that Sal has come up with anybody on base. He struck out his first time up, flew out to the center fielder his last time up. Now he's up there and a chance to tie this game up.
1: And boy, they've got that right side of the infield open, and I'm sure Sal's eyes are just lit up right now.
0: 10 strikeouts for Emmett Sheehan tonight, which ties his career high, and his first pitch is a fastball too high for ball one to Sal Stewart. Hector Rodriguez at first base. He's getting a pretty good lead and an aggressive secondary lead as well. Sheehan's 1-0. Tried the inside corner, but missed in with the curveball, and now it's 2-0 on Sal Stewart. First and third, two down. Sheehan, the pause of the belt. Here's the 2-0 pitch. And it's in the dirt outside. Three balls and no strikes. Right-hander against right-hander. Sheehan's 3-0 pitch. And a strike. Just did hit the outside corner in the eyes of home plate umpire Corey Blazer. Sal challenges. He thought it was outside. It looked like it was. And it was.
8: Balls over church. Pitch matter. We have two remaining.
0: Well, that's almost one of those situations. No disrespect to J.J. Blade, but
1: he got pitched around.
0: He did. You almost wish that Sal would have stayed in for another pitch, though.
1: I do, too. I kind of thought the same thing.
0: And the reason I say that, and again, no disrespect to J.J. Blade, but this is the best RBI man in the league.
1: In the league.
0: Either one of them.
1: Yeah, so you've got to be a little bit more aware of the situation. I think if you're Sal, I mean, do you want to turn down a base? I understand that as well. There was... That's a moot point now, but I understand what you're saying.
0: Bases are loaded. Two outs. Dave Roberts going to his bullpen. Pitching change made in the sixth. And we'll tell you about the new pitcher when we come back on the Reds Radio Network.
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10: When we had talked to the hospital he was born at, we couldn't get the help we needed there. So we just decided that we were going to pick the very best.
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1: It's Alex Vesia in here to face J.J. Blade, left on left. Alex Vesia having quite a season. It's his 65th game. He's got an even 3 ERA. He is tough on left-handed batters. They hit 160 against him. J.J. Blade is left-handed.
0: Vesia comes set, high hold, pitch on the way, and Lede swings the first offering, skies it high into the air behind home, and it'll end up in the seats, just on the other side of the net. Nothing and one on Lede.
1: Boy, Emmett Sheehan threw the ball really well tonight.
0: Boy, did he ever.
1: I'm telling you. Took some time, a little extra time in AAA, never hurt.
0: Vesia with a high set. Here comes his 0-1 pitch. Swing and a miss. Fastball over the outside corner, and Lede right through it. And J.J. finds himself behind the count. No balls and two strikes. Bases loaded, two out. Vesia stares in, has the sign. Readies with a high set, and here comes the 0-2 pitch. Swung on and fouled off to the right. Big spot in this game right now. An error with two outs led to the two Dodger runs. The Reds hoping for a two-out knock right now. Could put the Reds back on top. Jorge at third, Rodriguez at second, Sal Stewart's on at first. Here's the 0-2 pitch, Vesia to J.J. Lede. Strike three call. Breaking ball across the top of the zone. Locked him up, fooled him, and the Reds leave him loaded. Unable to cash in on Carlos Jorge's first big league knock, leading off the Reds' sixth. We go to the bottom of the sixth. 2-1 L.A. on the Reds Radio Network.
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0: Dodgers come to bat, sixth inning. They lead it 2-1. And it'll be Freddie Freeman, Tommy Edman, and Max Muncy to bat for the Dodgers here in the sixth. They lead it 2-1. Freeman's 0-2 today. Twice he's grounded to Sal Stewart at first base. First pitch. And it's a strike on the outside corners. Williamson starts him with a breaking ball. Left on left. Here's Williamson's 0-1. And Freeman takes just off the inside corner. One ball, one strike. I always think, what a... the 1-1 in the dirt. I guess kind of a culture shock. It's got to be for guys that go from playing with the Dodgers, and then you get optioned back to AAA.
1: Yeah.
0: I mean, a little different. Little bit different environment.
1: Yeah. And Oklahoma City, which is where I finished up my playing career, is a beautiful ballpark. There's a big statue of Johnny Bench right out the out front of it. It ain't Dodger Stadium.
0: No. Here's the 2-1.

0: One swing and a miss, and the count is even now at two balls and two strikes. I mean, it's always a big jump when you come up,
1: yeah,
0: or when you go down. But some

0: Bricktown, yep, that's exactly right.
1: Bricktown Ballpark, I think it's at least what it used to be called. I don't know if it still is.
0: It is. Place right across the street called Mickey Mantle's.
2: Remember going there.
1: A good burger there, I bet.
0: Yeah, that bet so. Yep. I think, yeah, I remember you could smoke cigars in there. Of course, that was 2003.
1: Runner on at first. Here's the pitch to Tommy Edman, cutting a miss on a changeup. The count is nothing and one on Edman. He's 0 for 2. A ground out to first and a ground out to third. Reds down one to the Dodgers. Terry Francona saying if all goes well with Brandon Williamson, he'd just let him finish
0: the
1: game.
0: It's
1: at 38 pitches right now. The pitch, and Edmonds sends one in the air. Well hit. Pretty deep to center, but back in a hurry is Carlos Jorge, and he'll run it down and make the catch.
0: And in a hurry was a great way to put that. I mean, that ball was hit well and probably 5-7 feet shy of the warning track, and Carlos George was sitting there waiting for it.
1: So one down, and here is Max Muncy. Muncy walked in the second inning, popped out at the shortstop his last time up. Williamson brings it home, and Muncy swings and swats it into the seats down the left field line. That'll end up well back and out of play.
0: I think you can see for Brandon Williamson that the adrenaline's worn off a hair. He started to settle into the routine of the game a little bit now in his third inning. The velocity's not down by any means, just a tick or two, but probably a little bit more where he needs to operate over the course of five or six innings.
1: Here's his 0-1, and Muncy takes a fastball just off the outside corner. Pretty good pitch there from Williamson.
0: I say that, then he pumps a 95 in there. That looked pretty effortless.
1: Action in the Dodger bullpen. They have Seth Halverson loosening. Here's Williamson's 1-1, and it's low and outside. Fastball missing from Williamson. It's a two-ball, one-strike count on Muncy. Right in the middle of this Dodger lineup right now, the hot-hitting Teoscar Hernandez is next. Don't you know that Williamson would love to coax a ground ball out of Max Muncy right now? He readies and throws the 2-1. Swing and a miss. Good cutter on the outside corner there.
0: And a big cutter from Max Muncy, who did not look like he, if he was going to hit a ground ball, it was going to be the hardest one ever hit.
1: He wasn't looking to just serve one out to left.
0: No, no.
1: Left-handed hitter, left-handed pitcher, Williamson from the belt. Runner goes, the pitch, down and away, and no throw from Stevenson. Stolen base for Freddie Freeman, his seventh. Pretty big stolen base right there for the Dodgers. Now Freeman ends up in scoring position.
3: Seven for Freddie Freeman, seven stolen bases.
1: Williamson, the pause of the belt. Looks back at second. Now he throws. 3-2 pitch, and he walked him. Missed in with a cutter that time. Second walk of the inning issued by Williamson.
0: And those are some of the little things right there that I was talking about with Brandon Williamson that you kind of forget. It's no longer instinctual for him because he's had to miss so much time trying to be concerned with being healthy. So he gets Freddie Freeman, Freddie Freeman's probably stolen 10 bases a year for the past 10 years. I mean, he sure does it. It's not something totally new, but you've got to pay attention to some of those details, and you just forget to do that. So I'm not putting the blame on, but the reminders, once it happens once, you've got to go when you're processing the game after the fact. Remind yourself of that so it doesn't happen again, because at the big league level, everything's going to be under a microscope.
1: Well, Freddie Freeman's not going to be confused with a track star anytime soon, but he does have the wherewithal to know how to steal some bases periodically, to pitch down and away.
0: Because he's paying attention to it. It's instinctual for him now. He notices Williamson's not paying attention to him for two or three pitches in a row, and he picks his timing, and he gets there without a throw.
1: Williamson, the pause of the belt. Stares down Freeman at second. Now comes home with a 1-0 pitch, and this ball's crushed. Down the line and left and deep, and it is gone. Into the Dodger bullpen, Teoscar Hernandez, a 3-run home run. It is 5-1 Dodgers.
0: And that is why I say those things, because it's bearing down in a situation where you walk the two lefties. Yeah, you forget about one of them, so a base is open, and then you've got Teoscar Hernandez, who's been the hottest hitter in their lineup,

0: for a couple weeks now, and you make a mistake out over the plate, and it costs your team three runs. And I'm not saying all of this is because he let Freddie Freeman steal the base. I'm saying it snowballs on you in a hurry at this level. It's one thing after another, and now all of a sudden in a game you were feeling pretty good about a couple innings ago, there's a 5-1 deficit.
1: Swinging and a foul straight back, and that's what these Dodgers can do.
0: They sure can.
1: They can score in bunches in a hurry. Kyle Tucker's 0-2. He's flied to right and struck out. The 0-1, and Tucker takes just off the outside corner. That fastball from Williamson.
0: And then you see the body language change immediately for Brandon Williams. Certainly, I haven't spread my eyes around the field just yet.
1: 1-1. Tucker fouls it away, left side. One ball, two strikes on Kyle Tucker. 266 in a Cubs uniform last year for Tucker, which got him paid. He swings, sends a high drive, deep center. Carlos Jorge sets up under it on the warning track to make the catch, and that's the second out in the Dodgers' sixth.
0: Now, we saw when we were flying in last night, a little different sky than we saw tonight. It was thick with clouds, and so I kind of made the joke that that's the marine layer.
1: Yeah.
0: You get a ball up in the air here around this time of night, and it's going to kill it. Teoscar Hernandez was a low liner right down the left field line. It was 390 feet, not a bomb by any means. Kyle Tucker probably hit his just as far, but too high.
1: Here's Hunter Fiducia. And Fiducia
0: there
1: takes a strike.
0: This guy hit every two hitters or something?
1: On the inside corner, 0-1. He has struck out, has Fiducia, both times he's been up tonight.
0: Has he now?
1: 0-2, two punch outs.
0: Pick it up.
1: Here's the 0-1, and Fiducia takes in the dirt. Curveball down, one ball, one strike. Nobody on, 2 men are out. It is 5-1 Dodgers in the bottom of the sixth inning. The 3-run home run by Teoscar Hernandez, set up by two walks of two left-handed hitters. First, Freddie Freeman to start the inning, then Max Muncy. Swing and a miss. Now it's a ball and two strikes. Another left-on-left matchup here for Williamson, and he's got him down on the count.
0: Well, these are the things that, you know, just the series just played against the Milwaukee Brewers. The Reds weren't making those kind of mistakes, and if they did and the Brewers took advantage of them, the Reds found a way to kind of create their own rally.
1: Now strike three called for now. So we take a look. Is it, in fact, strike? Nope, it was low.
0: You know, so against the Dodger team who takes advantage of the throwing error there for the couple runs, and then momentum's on their side, and now it is fully on their side after the three-run homer. Here at Dodger Stadium, folks, it's typically the third to the seventh inning where the crowd actually finally files in here for traffic reasons or what being fashionably late or Chavez Ravine's a nightmare to get in and out of. But it's about a capacity now, and that's 50-some thousand.
1: A lot of people, a lot of eyeballs out there. Here's the 2-2. Swinging a foul, first base side. Two balls, two strikes, and holding here on the Dodger catcher.
0: 5 runs on 2 hits for the Los Angeles Dodgers. Both of them by Teoscar Hernandez.
1: Crazy to think that he has the only 2 hits of this game. Swing and a miss, and a breaking ball down. And down on strikes, Hunter Fiducia, and the inning is over. We go to the seventh. It's now the Dodgers 5, Reds 1 on the Reds radio.
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0: Seth Halverson on to pitch for the Dodgers here in the top of the now seventh inning. Let's see here. What do we got? We've got 58 games on the season. This will be number 59. Got an ERA of 2. Oh, I'm reading the wrong thing. I knew it. 26 games for him. This will be number 27. Got an ERA of 5.87. Throws BBs. 99 with the heater. Slider. 30% of the time. Left-handers crush him, so Dave Roberts has found a sweet spot here with three righties, followed by Carlos Jorge, if it gets that far.
1: Strike call on the outside corner. Carlos Jorge, not...
0: What'd I say? Did I say
1: Hector
0: backwards?
1: Rodriguez. No, you got it right.
0: Oh, I'd say it right.
1: I did. I did.
0: Now you confused me. Here we go.
1: Wow. All right.
0: Jet lag.
1: Here's the 0-1. And a strike on the outside corner to Tyler Stevenson. Count is nothing in two on Stevenson.
0: Well, they've got this guy and the guy right below him on my little cheat sheet. He also throws a 100.
1: That's bringing it.
0: That's bringing it.
1: Well, somebody's hitting this guy. His ERA is near 6.
0: The left-handers are hitting him. Right-handers, not so much.
1: 0-2. Stevenson lifts a high, towering, lazy fly into shallow left. Hernandez is on. He's got it, and there's one gone in the seventh inning. Let's pause. Four station identification up and down the Reds Radio Network.
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1: With Sam LeCure, our on-site engineer Mike Noto, Drew Westerheide's back in our network headquarters. I'm Tommy Thraw. Great to be with you at Dodger Stadium, but the Reds are on the wrong side of a 5-1 score in the seventh. Eugenio Suarez takes a first pitch fastball in the dirt outside and all the way to the backstop. 1-0. Suarez 0-2, a strikeout and a pop out and foul ground to the first baseman. The pitch to him is in the dirt outside and it's 2-0. That was a triple digit fastball. Heating it up a little bit, up to 100.
0: He's thrown a couple of them. That last one that he threw in the other batter's box was 101.
1: Maybe overcooked it
0: maybe
1: a little
0: overcooking
1: bit.
0: It a little bit. You know, back off the gas. Halvey.
1: 2-0. Swung on, high into the air, deep center field. Back goes Call on the track, at the wall, leaps, it is gone. Eugenio Suarez drives that out of here. That moves him one spot ahead of Ken Griffey Jr. on the Reds' all-time home run list. Suarez with his 211th home run in a Reds uniform. All by himself, now ninth on the Reds' all-time list.
0: Now that's a power hitter right there, to be able to get a ball out of the ballpark to that part of the field at this time of night. I mean, it was, if it's 400 feet right there, it was, the pitcher's, you could read his lips saying, really, he can't believe it either. The ball was up there for a long time, but that guy's got a lot of home runs.
1: Up and away, ball one to Matt McClain. 22nd home run of the year for Suarez.
0: There's been a lot more Geno-like here for kind of what you were anticipating when the Reds signed him this offseason was more of what we've seen lately.
1: Matt McClain takes down an end, and he went through that lull, and you kind of wondered, oh, boy, does he have it? Does he have enough left?
0: Yeah.
1: And then all of a sudden, he answered
0: that question.
1: Then they
0: released him. And then he's like, oh, man, I better get my act together.
1: It was right around that time because he hit the grand slam that day. The pitch is a strike to McClain on the inside corner. The Reds put him on waivers.
0: Yeah, that crazy comeback in San Francisco. But, I mean, he'd shown some signs power-wise. There had been some home run streakiness like we're used to seeing from Gino over the course of his career. Still some swing and miss.
1: The 2-1 pitch, and McClain hits a towering pop-up on the right side of the infield. The second baseman, Edmund, on the back edge. Now we'll backpedal into the outfield grass to make the catch. 2 men are out here in the seventh.
0: But I think some of the swings you've seen Gino taking lately, and we talked about him running around the bases a little bit more, there seems to be plenty more left in the
1: right.
0: in the tank for Gino, and it would surprise me greatly if he wasn't in some uniform somewhere next season.
1: Carlos Jorge swings and fouls it straight back. Strike one on Carlos Jorge. Jorge singled in the sixth, grounded out of the third baseman, his first time up. Right-hander Halverson delivers, and Jorge hits a slow dribbler to the right side. Second baseman Edmund scoops it from the glove to first. Out is the call. Jorge thinks he was safe.
0: Boy, he was
1: cooked. I thought he was safe. You talk about burning it down the line. He was doing that, and even the Dodgers are a little reluctant to leave the field on what is right now out number three in the inning, but the Reds want a challenge. They said, call New York.
0: That boy can run.
8: First base, Cincinnati's challenging.
1: I don't think Edmund could have done much more.
0: I don't think he could have done.
1: Safe.
0: Oh yeah, I don't think he could have done anything more, man. I was thinking, oh, he had that nice base hit, his first major league hit through the right side earlier. Then he hits that. And I'm thinking this might be number two. He's gonna have to work a little harder for this one. And, oh, I don't know, man. With that kind of glove rule,
1: yeah,
0: it looks like it may have entered the webbing, but I don't know. I don't think you can.
1: The question is, do you have enough there to overturn it?
0: Yeah. And they might.
1: I think they do. The Dodgers are staying on the field. They think he was safe. It's one of those where sometimes the players on the field tell you the answer.
0: Yeah, but I don't know. So I wonder that, too. I don't think you can talk somebody into it by your reaction to
1: right.
0: it, you know?
1: Oh, yeah.
0: Now, before there was replay, you could.
1: Right.
0: You could sell it a little bit as far as a hit by pitch or a check swing or, you know, whatever the case was. But
1: I mean, even first baseman would try to sell an out call at
0: right.
1: first, quickly come off the bag, and just little things you do. The gamesmanship came within the game.
0: But regardless, it's nice to see. All right, here we go.
8: The field is overturned. The runner is safe. Cincinnati will retain their challenge.
0: Two major league hits.
1: Back-to-back ABC, just got to get your first one out of the way, then you can relax
0: there
1: a little
0: go.
1: Bit, and they start coming in bunches.
0: And it'd be a real surprise to me to not see him off and running at some point in this at-bat.
1: You'd love to
0: see
1: that.
0: Probably early.
1: Right-hander Halverson sets ready. From the belt, here he comes. And Key Brian Hayes swings, swats it foul off to the right side. Into the club level.
0: I wonder if it's almost like a little more nerve-wracking for a base stealer for their first
1: stolen base
0: for your first stolen base versus your first hit.
1: Thinking about it a little
0: like
1: more.
0: Thinking about it more. Like, oh man, I don't want to get thrown out my first.
1: Deal one. Ground ball left side. Scooped by Muncy at third, and his throw is in time to get Key Brian Hayes.
0: We'll have to wait to find out the answer to that question.
1: Now the Reds are done here in the seventh inning. A home run by Eugenio Suarez pulls the Reds a little closer, still 5-2 Dodgers. As we stretch at Dodger Stadium on the Reds Radio Network.
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4: The Dodgers' seventh inning. Right now, the Reds are on the short side of a 5-2 score. First pitch, Williamson to Alex Call, up and away for ball one. One ball, no strikes.
5: I mean, really, for the Reds, it's been a hung changeup to Teoscar Hernandez. It's been kind of their blemish on the night.
4: And the pitch is just a little bit off the plate away.
5: Chase Burns threw the ball great for three innings. One walk, five strikeouts. Brandon Williamson, there have been a couple walks and a hit by pitch. And they've all been to left-handers.
4: Two balls, no strikes on Call. And here comes Williamson. High and outside. 3-0. Leadoff walk is what started the demise of Williamson in the sixth. It's 3-0 on Alex Call, and Williamson comes calling to Call. It's a strike on the outside corner with a cutter. 3-1. Get that great taste of the ballpark at home with JTM Philly Kits and Fat Tire beer, cheese, and pretzels. 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JTM Food Group, let's create great dishes together. Shot foul down the left field line. Three balls and two strikes on Call. Organ is pretty epic here, too, at Dodger Stadium. One of the great things that I think that just do a really cool job with is the national anthem. Dodger Stadium. The organ always plays under whoever's singing the anthem. The 3-2 pitch is up and away, and that's ball four. Alex Call will go down to first with a leadoff walk here in the seventh. Just makes it sound a little bigger, a little more epic.
5: Yeah, pretty it cool. does.
4: All right, let's look at the answer to our trivia question. Who is the only pitcher who won a World Series game for the Reds, was inducted into the Reds Hall of Fame, and pitched for the Dodgers during his career? A, Jack Billingham. B, Dolph Luque. Or C, Fred Norman. We both said A, Cactus Jack. The pitch is a strike. Right over the heart of the plate. The count is nothing and one on Miguel Rojas batting for the second time. You want to stay with that answer? Would you like to change your answer at this time?
5: I'm pretty sure that I'd like to watch this double play.
4: Bouncing ball to McClain, right on the bag. Steps on it, throws to first, doubles off Rojas. Two down.
5: I like that a lot. Dun, dun, dun, dun, dun.
4: So the 4-3 double play wipes out the leadoff walk. And that music means
5: that's
4: only
5: Michael
4: one Bublé, thing.
5: Michael Bublé, maybe.
4: That is Michael Bublé,
5: I said
4: yes.
5: Frank Sinatra
4: yeah, you
5: earlier.
4: Did, but it is Michael Bublé, and I didn't correct you.
5: Because you weren't paying attention.
4: No, I was paying
5: did.
4: Attention, but I just thought you knew what you were talking about. But now that you say that it's Michael Bublé, I realize that is actually who it is.
5: Then I do know what I'm
4: talking about.
5: They're testing you. Yeah, they are.
4: Well, I failed your test. Yeah. I just trust
5: I'm about to fail this one. I'm sticking with Jack Billingham. You sticking with Michael Bublé?
4: Yeah.
5: All right, I'll stick with Michael Bublé and Jack Billingham.
4: I don't think he played for the Dodgers or the Reds. Answer is A, Cactus Jack.
5: There we go.
4: Here's the 1-0. Otani takes down low. 2-0 on Shohei Otani. A Reds Hall of Fame inductee in 1984. Billingham was the winning pitcher of Game 3 of the 72 World Series and Game 2 of the 76 World Series. Cactus Jack pitched for the Dodgers in his debut season of 1968. Chopped foul, first base side. It's a two-ball, one-strike count on Shohei Ohtani. Kind of working that right arm out a little bit.
5: Yeah, I just noticed that, too.
4: He's got a knee that's been bothering him, a bicep that's been bothering him. He's pretty much shut down from pitching. They won't say definitely for the rest of the year, but doesn't sound good.
5: I think you've got to learn not to put anything past this guy.
4: Well, that's also very true.
5: Right when there's something you think he can't do, he does it. So if there's an opportunity for him to come out and be able to pitch one inning in a postseason game, after he went 3-for-4 with two homers, I'd leave the door open too.
4: 3-1 fouled away. And again, a big grimace by Ohtani. And that time he kind of hobbles out of the box. You wonder if that maybe wrenched his knee a little bit.
5: I thought that got off of his foot a little bit.
4: Might have.
5: I think. But man, I mean, it's just hard to imagine what his body feels like. He's a big guy, folks. I mean, he's probably 6'5", 230 or so. Pitching, hitting at the major league level. I mean, he puts his body through a lot. He gets rewarded for it.
4: Yes, he does. Here's the payoff. In the dirt outside, and that's ball four, and Ohtani will head down to first base. 0-for-3 tonight, but now has a walk. And Freddie Freeman will be the batter with a runner on and two outs. Freeman walked in the sixth and stole second and ended up scoring on the Teoscar Hernandez three-run home run. And Ohtani can flat out fly.
5: Well, usually.
4: Usually. I would imagine even with a bad knee, still pretty quick, pitches off the outside corner. And he just does everything so fluidly. I think that's the part that's the most amazing.
5: It is. I thought kind of when I would see him run, I'm like, wow, this guy is just very athletic. I mean, you say, oh, obviously, Sam, but there's a difference watching him do it.
4: The 1-0. Freeman takes off the outside corner. It's a two-ball and no-strike count on Freddie Freeman.
5: For Brandon, he's going to have to find something to be a little bit more aggressive with these left-handers. That's now the third walk to a left-hander for him tonight.
4: Here he comes with a 2-0 pitch. Swing and a miss. Well, he's got a left-hander at the plate right now, and Freddie Freeman, who he's walked once.
5: And this is not any old left-hander. Don't get me wrong. Freddie hits lefties as well, but you got to give yourself a chance by being aggressive in the strike zone. And he comes out of the bullpen tonight. His stuff was great. It still is good.
4: 2-1. Ground ball, broken bat, roller to McClain. He has it. He'll go over to first to get Freeman. That does it for the Dodgers here in the seventh. On to the eighth through seven, 5-2. Dodgers lead the Reds on the Reds Radio.
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8: This in-game news update, I'm Jack Carlson. We now know the name of a man killed in a Canal County blaze near Bell Friday night. Authorities identify the victim as Roger Young. Two other victims have been hospitalized from the fire. They're in Ohio, receiving further care for burns. A Putnam County deputy sheriff is a national award winner. The U.S. Marshals Service named Scott Lothar its Law Enforcement Officer of the Year. Lothar has been with the Putnam County Sheriff's Office for 28 years. He became the U.S. Marshals Service Task Force Officer for Southern West Virginia 10 years ago. The city of Nitro is looking to fix a flooding issue at its Public Works building. City Council recently discussed adding drains around the building to make sure water flows away from the building rather than towards it. Canal County authorities say two people are hospitalized after a crash on Interstate 79 last night. A truck and a car crashed into each other between the Mink Shoals and Big Chimney exits. Two more people are hospitalized after a crash on Charleston's west side. One vehicle got flipped over and a tree was knocked down. We don't know the extent of the injuries from those crashes. With this in-game news update, I'm Jack Carlson.
5: Jack Dreyer, 27 years old, about to appear in his 61st game. Yes, that's his entrance music. If you can hear it, it's a 2.88 ERA. He's got 5 wins against 2 losses. Couple saves, it looks like.
4: Didn't have a Creed CD?
5: I didn't. I had a Creed CD.
4: Of course you did.
5: Oh yeah. All right. It wasn't techno or whatever that's called.
4: Yeah, that wasn't a
5: dubstep.
4: Yeah. Here's Hector Rodriguez, top of the order for the Reds in the 8th. Rodriguez swings, grounds it back up the middle, ramps off the mound, and kicks into center field for a base hit. So Rodriguez is on, a leadoff base hit to begin the Reds' 8th inning. It really was Hector Rodriguez, too.
5: He has not been scared of any moment at the big leagues, and I love that about him. He's gotten hits off. It was Ashby the other night. I can never remember which. I always feel like there's 20 Ashbys, but the one for the
4: Aaron.
5: Aaron threw 100 out of the bullpen. He had sliced one down the left field line off of him.
4: Ellie now swings in. Carves one through the right side of the infield. That's a base hit. Rodriguez around second. He'll go to third. Great piece of hitting by Ellie De La Cruz, right-handed right there. He just pulled his hands in and just pushed it to the right of Tommy Edman and on into right center field.
5: Yeah, that's beautiful, man. Now all of a sudden, Jack Dreyer hadn't even had a chance to get that song out of his head. And he's got first and third on 2 pitches and the leading RBI man in baseball coming to the plate. Now all of a sudden, the Reds are one swing away from having this be a tie ball game.
4: Sal Stewart at the plate. First and third, nobody out. The left-hander sets, and here he comes. Swing and a miss. Little tardy on the high fastball, and it's nothing and one on Sal Stewart. First and third, none out. Stewart walked his last time up. Jack Dreyer, the pause, the pitch, swung on, and this is fouled back to the right side, out of play, well back into the upper deck. Oh and two on Sal Stewart. Now Dane Myers has moved out into the on-deck circle. He would hit for Blade against the lefty Dreyer. The 0-2 swing and a tip foul, but Fiducia holds on to strike 3. That's the first out here in the 8th inning. There is a right-hander up in the Dodger bullpen, so it'll be interesting to see here. Does Dave Roberts go to his right-hander once Dane Myers is announced, or does he stick with Dreyer? Fiducia is out to visit with Dreyer here about how they're going to go after Dane Myers, or it's to buy time for the right-hander to get ready in the bullpen.
5: Dave Roberts looks pretty comfortable in that chair.
4: Yeah, he doesn't look like he has any intentions of moving.
5: Yeah, usually he'd be there waiting for somebody on the telephone telling him that, okay, the guy down there is ready, and he'd be waiting at the top step to go, but he seems, I don't know. It's a nice night. I think he just seems to be enjoying it. He's like, I manage an all-star team. Whatever.
4: just like you relax on the back patio on a nice night.
5: Yeah. 79 degrees here.
4: 344 Myers pinch hitting this year. Has 11 hits as a pinch hitter this year. The pitch up and away for ball one. 1-0 on Dane Myers. Tying run at the plate. First and third, one out. Dreyer gets the sign, sets ready, and here he comes with a 1-0 pitch. There goes Ellie. The pitch is low. Throw to second. Not in time. Stolen base for De La Cruz. I'd say the leg's feeling pretty good.
5: Yes, sir.
4: His 25th stolen base of the year.
5: Now with Sal, I don't know that I would have been running, and he didn't, obviously. But now with Dane and who's coming up in the order, I think you definitely want to get a couple guys into scoring position as fast as you can.
4: 2-0 pitch misses badly up and away to Myers. It's a 3-ball, no strike count on Dane Myers. He sets ready, delivers the 3-0 pitch on the outside corner, a called strike.
5: I have to imagine Dave Roberts is getting a little less comfortable in that chair right now with Tyler Stevenson waiting on deck.
4: Myers hitting 297 against left-handed pitching this year, the 3-1. He swings and fouls it back to the right side out of play. Count is full, 3-2. You don't need them all back at once, but we are getting very late in this game.
5: You need quite a few of them here pretty quick.
4: Myers has only faced Dreyer once. He has a hit against him and an RBI. 3-2. Breaking ball pounded into the ground to third. Muncy will go to first. The run will score. And the Reds get another back. It's now 5-3 Dodgers on the RBI ground out by Dane Myers. And here comes Tyler Stevenson, still representing the tying run. The Dodgers were giving the Reds that run. They want outs. And now Tyler Stevenson's at the plate. Hector Rodriguez home from third. And now Stevenson backs out of the box. Tyler's 0-3 tonight. He has struck out looking and flied to left. Ellie's down at second base with two outs. The first pitch on the way, and Stevenson takes down low. Action continues in the Dodger bullpen. Dreyer gets the sign he likes, sets ready, and here he comes with the 1-0 pitch. Way high and outside. Boy, almost uncorked that to the backstop. Dreyer, the pause, and the 2-0. And Stevenson slices it into the seats foul down the right field line. Brock Stewart, a right-hander, is the one throwing for the Dodgers in their bullpen.
5: I played with that guy.
4: Did you really?
5: Yeah. In Oklahoma City. He came, he was here, was a starter, then he was in Minnesota as a setup man for a couple years. He's been now back in L.A.
4: So he's the one left.
5: Easy, bud.
4: Here's the 2-1. Fastball. Called a ball. A little low. So let's find out. Was it low? Sure was. So the Dodgers with just one challenge left.
5: Well, we're going to see Brock Stewart in about one pitch if old Jack Dreyer can't land a strike, because Geno's on deck and he's got about 300 of them.
4: Here's the 3-1 pitch to Tyler Stevenson. Swing and a miss at a high fastball. Fills up the count, 3-2.
5: Tyler's really been taking some aggressive swings of late. I mean, those are good signs. He's been swinging the bat well. He's comfortable, confident.
4: Count is full. 3-2. Ellie's at second. 2 outs. Reds are down by 2. Dreyer breathing heavy out there. Through the signs, the left-hander. The pause and 3-2 pitch. Swung on and skied to shallow left center field. Shortstop out, left fielder in. It's Teoscar Hernandez from left to make the catch. The Reds do get a run back. Now trail it by 2. 5-3. Dodgers have the lead as we head to the bottom of the 8th in L.A. on the Reds Radio Network.
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16: Hi, this is Tim O'Connell, Senior Vice President of Ballpark Operations at the Cincinnati Reds. From the first pitch to the final out, SBM ensures every seat shines. Our custodial teams keep ballparks spotless so fans can focus on the game and not the grime.
4: Brandon Williamson still on for the Reds. Changes defensively, though. Dane Meyer stays in the game. He's in center. Carlos Jorge still in the game, but he moves from center field to left field.
17: And Brandon Williamson still on the mound. In the fourth inning, I would have said he was our Wober's mustard pitching change.
4: He's been the only one
17: He's
4: tonight.
17: He's been the only one putting any mustard on anything tonight.
4: I would say Chase Burns had a little mustard.
17: Well, but he's not, you know.
4: He wasn't a Wolvers guy.
17: He's not a whoa. He's more of a whoa guy.
4: First pitch up and away for ball one. 1-0, the count on Tommy Edmond. Edmond batting to lead off the Dodger eighth inning. It is 5-3 LA. Williamson turns it loose. Edmond takes up and away, and it's 2-0. The last two innings, Brandon Williamson has walked the leadoff man.
17: And two in each inning.
4: Edmond skies it foul down the left field line. Will it stay in play? Most definitely not.
17: Well, see, I think I'm harping on this, but about Brandon, you know, the stuff has certainly fallen off by now. Mm-hmm. You know, the cutter's 88 when it was 92. So does the adrenaline wear off that way? Do you want it to wear off that much, or do you have to talk yourself into going back there and continuing to let it eat? Because that's really good stuff.
4: Right.
17: I mean, this is pretty run-of-the-mill stuff. The other stuff was really quality stuff.
4: Fouled straight back, and it's 2-2 now.
17: Then are you allowing kind of what's going on in the game to affect your mentality and then let it affect your stuff?
4: Right.
17: Because if you can figure out how to get Brandon out there throwing that type of stuff all the time, you're on to something pretty special.
4: Two balls, two strikes, the count. T.J. Antone's throwing in the Reds' bullpen now. And Tyler Stevenson's going to go out and visit with Williamson now. 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
18: I can't hear you, Dodger fans.
4: Make sure you stay tuned after the game. It's staying up late for us. He'll have the Toyota Tundra star of the game on the Reds postgame show once we're done. Two balls, two strikes on Tommy Edmond. Williamson back into his windup. The break even. Breaking ball rolled on the ground to third. Bobbled by Hayes. He gathers quickly, throws late. That might be the second error of the game on Key Brian Hayes. We'll see how it's scored. It was right in his glove. Ball popped up into the air. Hayes gathered it. But with the speed of Edmond, you're just not going to get him.
17: Yeah.
4: And now Max Muncy's up with the runner on at first base. Nothing decided yet on that. Muncy rips a line drive, fair over first and down the line into the corner. Hector Rodriguez over to chase it down and cut it off. Edmonds around to third and holding there as Muncy ends up at second with a double.
17: I mean, they just don't let you breathe
5: And if they do, it's not for very long. I mean, you make one mistake, and all of a sudden, I mean, it's the next pitch, and they're jumping all over you, and now it's a second and third situation off of what seemed like a harmless ground ball.
4: And you just cannot make mistakes against these guys. Yeah, we talked about it with the Brewers, the same old screw, and maybe more so with the Dodgers.
5: Maybe more so. They're going to beat you at a. They're going to have to beat you in a different way. The Brewers are, which the Dodgers have done tonight. Yes, they've hit the three-run home run, and they smartly walk the guy who hit it, Teoscar Hernandez, to load the bases to bring up Kyle Tucker. But the Dodgers can do it in both. You know, they can hit. They can hit the long ball. They can do some of those first to third, work the walk type of things. I mean, they're a very well-rounded team, as you'd expect for back-to-back world champions.
4: They have called that an error, so an E5 on Key Brian Hayes. Well, it is Kyle Tucker at the plate. Bases loaded, infield in, nobody out. The pitch to Tucker, breaking ball low. And it's 1-0. Oh for 3 tonight, Tucker. Antone's ready in the Reds' bullpen. The 1-0. And a cutter's in for strike at the knees. 1-1. Well, with the drawn-in infield, you'd love to see a ground ball to Reds infielder here. The 1-1 pitch. Tucker lays off the breaking ball that sweeps into the dirt outside. Left on left here.
5: And he's been bad tonight, left on left. He got Tucker to pop out. He got Freeman to ground out. Muncy's got a walk and a double. Freeman's got a walk. Otani's got a walk.
4: Williamson's 2-1 pitch. Rip foul down the right field line into the seats. That'll level the count. It's a 2-ball, 2-strike count. Catcher waits after Tucker. Fiducia has struck out all 3 times he's come to the plate. Another left-handed batter. 2-2. Williamson through the signs with Stevenson, and here he comes, the 2-2 pitch on the way. Swinging a little tapper by the mound, fielded by Ellie, throw home, got him! Wow. Good stretch by Stevenson, having to cut across the plate, switch feet, kept his toe on the bag as he lunged for the throw a little off the mark.
5: Oh, man, and Ellie's in, running in the hole, backhands, and kind of does that submarine throw, whips it in there to Tyler, and, I mean, that's just a tremendous play. That's the only play he had, because Cabrian was coming towards the ball. He wasn't going to be able to make any play on it at home for sure. Maybe get the out at first, but this was the only place Ellie could go, and it took a heck of an effort on both ends of it to get the out. Tommy Edman running from third.
4: Will Smith will come off the bench to hit for Fiducia. Tyler Stevenson will go out and discuss the plan of attack here with Brandon Williamson. While they chat, let's pause for station identification on the Reds Radio Network.
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4: with Will Smith coming to the plate. The base is loaded and one out.
19: We are proud to live here, too.
4: The Dodgers leading the Reds 5-3. Reds trying to give themselves a chance. New pitcher coming on. It's a Reds Wilbur's Mustard pitching change.
5: There you go.
4: Wilbur's Mustard. Let's put some mustard on it. TJ Antone on the Reds Radio Network.
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22: Number 16, Will Smith.
5: TJ Antone on here for the Reds to face Will Smith. And TJ Antone's had that strikeout button going his last three times out. He's got eight of his nine outs via the strikeout, and he sure could use one here.
4: First pitch, Will Smith takes down low, ball one. 1-0 the count on Smith with the bags packed. No place to put them. Reds down two late. Pitch fouled off to the right side.
5: Put him in the lane. Little lane ball, little two ball, little ham and eggs. Turn him over.
4: That would be great.
5: That would be something.
4: That would be an ideal situation. Antone. Home of the 1-1, way too high. Will Smith just recently came back after missing 3 months with a neck issue. 3-16 hitter lifetime with the bases loaded. And he fouls this off to the right side, and the count evens at two balls and two strikes. Well, now is when you could go to that strikeout.
5: Yeah, that'd be nice. And he's done it with a number of weapons. He's been using that cutter a little bit more often. Obviously, he was, you know, Captain Hook in his earlier days, but he's more well-rounded these days, I would say.
4: 2-2. Swung on in the air, center field. There is Dane Myers. Catch is made, tagging at third. Here comes Muncy to the plate, throws through, not in time. Sack fly for Will Smith, and the lead back to three for L.A.
5: And you get the feeling that L.A., and this is anticipation, both runners moved up on the throw, and that's a throw that's coming right through the heart of the infield. The Dodgers knew that it was going to be do or die for the Reds to try to cut that down, and keep it at a two-run ball game. So they were off right when... And Dane made a heck of a throw. That was closer than it should have been by a lot. He's got a gun.
4: Alex Call now, and the pitch to Call is just off the outside corner. Breaking ball away is 1-0. Call has struck out, been hit by a pitch, and walked. Antone's 1-0. Strike on the outside corner, that leaving the count. One ball, one strike on Alex Call. 6-3 Dodgers in the bottom of the eighth inning. Looking ahead to the Reds' ninth. Eugenio Suarez, Matt McClain, and Carlos Jorge are due up. The pitch fouled back. One ball and two strikes. Now the Dodgers have double barrel action in their bullpen.
5: Evan Phillips and Blake Treinen.
4: Call easing back into the box. The 1-2 pitch. Swung on in the air, left field. Back goes Jorge. He's there and he's got it. And the inning comes to a close. The Dodgers add on one more. Could have been much worse. They had the bases loaded with nobody out. 6-3 Dodgers lead the Reds as we go to the ninth at Dodger Stadium on the Reds Radio Network.
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5: It's right-hander Evan Phillips here in the ninth inning for the Dodgers. He is 2-2 with a 3.66 ERA. He has no saves. This is an opportunity for one if he's able to get through, beginning with Eugenio Suarez.
4: Well, they spent a lot of money to sign Edwin Diaz, but he's on the injured list right now. First pitch in there for a called strike to Eugenio Suarez.
5: They spent a lot of money on Tanner Scott 2 years ago to be their closer, and where he at?
4: So their bullpen is not a strength at the moment. 0-1, Suarez fouls that off his foot. He's down 0-2. Suarez went deep his last time up, his 22nd home run of the year. Dodgers are leading the Reds 6-3 as we play here in the ninth inning. It is the first game of this three-game series. It's a late night tomorrow night for those listening back at home. Nick Lodolo will start for the Reds. 10-10 first pitch the next two nights. Not that it was exactly an early night tonight. Suarez takes off the outside corner. One ball, two strikes.
5: And this game was cooking along till about the fifth inning. I mean, I think it was an hour and 10 minutes into the fifth, and then things happened.
4: The 1-2. Suarez able to lay off. No, he went around. Wow. Chased a breaking ball away, and he cannot believe it. A long walk back behind home on his way back to the Reds dugout in frustration that he offered at that pitch. He didn't think he went. He probably did. One away here in the ninth, and now Matt McClain. First pitch, McClain takes strike one. This copyrighted broadcast is presented by authority of the Cincinnati Reds and may not be reproduced or retransmitted in any form. The accounts and descriptions of this game may not be disseminated without the express written consent of the Reds. This copyright reminder is provided by Dinsmore, the official legal counsel of the Reds. This is another chop foul right off the foot of McClain and goes rolling out towards short.
5: And he's dropping that sinker down and into these right-handed hitters, and they're hitting it right off of their foot. That's two in a row.
4: No balls, two strikes. 6-3 Dodgers, ninth inning. Crowd has thinned considerably during the last half inning. Over 50,000 here to watch the Reds and Dodgers on this Labor Day night. The pitch up and in. One ball and two strikes on McClain.
5: Pretty nice night to watch a ball game.
4: You got that right.
5: A beautiful place. Just put this one on your bucket list.
4: 1-2. Swing and a miss. McLean strikes out. Two down, and now Carlos Jorge, who has two hits tonight, got his first major league knock back in the sixth inning. First pitch on the way to Carlos Jorge. And it's in the air, center field, fairly well hit. Going back is Alex Call, onto the track in dead center. Call has it, and that's all. Reds fall 6-3 to the Dodgers tonight here at Dodger Stadium. We're back to wrap it up right after this on the Reds Radio Network.
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4: 6-3 Dodgers over the Reds tonight here at Chavez Ravine. Let's look at the totals for the Dodgers. LA scored 6 runs on 3 hits with no errors and 5 left on base. The Reds 3 runs, 7 hits, 2 errors. The Reds left 5. Winning pitcher, Emmett Sheehan, 5-8, tied his career high with 10 strikeouts. Losing pitchers, Brandon Williamson, 3-4. Evan Phillips got his first save. This game was played in 2 hours, 35 minutes, 50,293 watched it at Dodger Stadium tonight in L.A. Reds and Dodgers continue the series tomorrow. More on that after this on the Reds Radio Network.
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4: Tough one for the Red Legs tonight as they fall to the Dodgers 6-3 here at Dodger Stadium. Now the series continues tomorrow. Reds will try to even things up when they send left-hander Nick Lodolo to the mound. He is 3-3 with a 5.08 ERA. Dodgers are expected to counter with left-hander Tarek Skubal. He's 8-7 with a 2.886 ERA. Skubal with the Dodgers so far has gone 1-2 in 6 starts, his ERA just over 3, but he has thrown the ball quite well in his career. So, first pitch is set for 10-10. We're on the air at 9:40 with the Reds pregame show across the network. Stick around. Yid's got the Reds postgame show coming up next. That's all for us for now. Thanks for listening. Talk to you again tomorrow night for our on-site engineer, Mike Noto. Our studio producer, Drew Westerheide, back in our network headquarters. And for Sam LaCure, this is Tommy Thrall saying goodnight from Dodger Stadium. Stick around. Yid's got the Reds postgame show next, right here on the Reds Radio Network. Good night.
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10: Score two unearned runs in the fifth thanks to a Key Brian Hayes throwing error, and then Teoscar Hernandez hit a three-run homer in the sixth, and the Dodgers beat the Reds tonight 6-3 in game one of what will be a three-game series in L.A. And this is the Cincinnati Children's Postgame Show. I'm Dave Armbruster. The Reds took an early lead in this game when Ellie De La Cruz homered in the first inning. Chase Burns started for Cincinnati. He pitched three scoreless innings. That Hayes error came with two on and two outs in the fifth with Brandon Williamson on the mound. Then Hernandez homered after Williamson walked a pair of batters in the sixth inning. Williamson gave up the sixth LA run in the bottom of the eighth yet again another unearned run. The Reds' second run came thanks to an Eugenio Suarez home run in the seventh inning, and a Dane Meyers ground out got the third run home in the eighth. Coming up, we'll check scores around Major League Baseball, highlights from this game, but up first, we check back in with Tommy and Sam. 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
10: You're listening to the Cincinnati Children's Postgame Show. I'm Dave Armbruster. Dodgers over the Reds tonight. 6-3, the final score. Let's get final thoughts on the game from Tommy Thrall and Sam LaCure.
16: Thanks, Jed. Sammy, tough one, but you make mistakes against this Dodger team. Pretty good chance they're going to make you pay, and boy, did they ever tonight.
17: Yeah, and it was really, you know, a guy who's, you mentioned platinum glove, Key Brian Hayes, and certainly I'm not putting the entire ball game on his shoulders, but a couple plays aren't made. There's a hung changeup, because I thought overall the Reds pitching tonight threw the ball extremely well, starting with Chase Burns. He was his typical self. Brandon Williamson showed some flashes, just getting his feet back under him. There's more in the tank for him, but offensively they just weren't able to get anything going against Emmett Sheehan, who was really good against the Reds once again. 5 2/3, 10 punch outs.
16: Yeah, and it's kind of one of those things where you look at his numbers and you think, well, he tied a career high in strikeouts. Seems like there's been a lot of pitchers that have done that against the Reds. Yeah. Was he that good, or the Reds struggle that much offensively? I thought he looked pretty darn good.
17: And I think that the Reds are getting a little bit more left-handed. You know, it used to be when Ellie was on the left side of the plate, you know, you felt better about your odds. Now that things have shifted a little bit, the Reds have been much better against left-handed pitching because Ellie's been so good versus left-handed pitching. But now with Hector Rodriguez, Carlos Jorge with a couple hits tonight, Ellie swinging the bat better from the left side, there's a little bit more balance, I feel like, with the lineup. But I thought Emmett Sheehan just executed specifically his slider an awful lot tonight.
16: Tough one for the Reds as they open this series with a loss. The Dodgers 6-3, the final in this one. Get back to you.
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0: Reds fall to the Dodgers tonight in L.A., 6-3 the final score. You're listening to the Cincinnati Children's Postgame Show. 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We start in American League Cities, where the Tigers knocked off the Twins today, 5-4 the final score. And that one, the D-backs beat the Royals 5-4 in 10 innings. And get this game was scoreless until the 10th. The D-backs scored 5 in the top of the 10th. The Royals just 4 in the bottom of the 10th. Orioles over the Guardians today, 6-4 the final score. Boston knocked off the Angels 5-2. Boston scored 4 in the second inning, the big blow off the bat of Adley Rutschman.
1: 2-2 with two down and runners at the corners for Rutschman. Pitch. Swinging a shot down the right field line. It's there, it's gone, it's hooking. Off the pole! Adley says hello to Pesky! And it's 4-0 Red Sox!
0: And that's the call on Boston TV. One game still in progress there in the bottom of the sixth inning. Now in Sacramento, the A's have a 5-3 lead over the Toronto Blue Jays. Looking at the standings in the American League, there are some tight races now. The Tampa Bay Rays still lead the East. They have a 4-game lead over the Yankees. The Red Sox 6 back. In the Central, the White Sox lead over the Cleveland Guardians is now just 3 games. The Astros lead the Rangers by 2 games in the American League West. And if the season ended right now, the 3 wild card teams would be the Yankees, Red Sox, and Guardians. When we return, scores from National League cities. 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
0: News. You're listening to the Cincinnati Children's Post Game Show. I'm Dave Armbruster. Dodgers beat the Reds tonight, 6-3 the final score. Looking at scores now from National League cities, Padres knocked off the Nationals in San Diego, 3-2 the final score in that one. The Brewers beat the Cubs tonight in Milwaukee, 4-3. Jackson Churio put Milwaukee in front in the eighth inning.
8: 1-2. Churio, base hit right field. Mitchell's in. Julio coming home, and he scores, and the Brewers take the lead. Jackson Churio clutches up, 3-2 Milwaukee.
0: And that's the call on Brewers TV. Again, they win that game 4-3. Pete Crow Armstrong, by the way, home run number 41 tonight for the Cubbies. Mets over the Marlins 9-4. The Giants beat the Cardinals, a game that just ended in 11 innings, 5-4, the final one in that game. And the Phillies shut out the Braves tonight in Philadelphia 1-1.

0: Nothing. Jesus Luzardo pitched a complete game shutout. He threw 109 pitches, gave up just two hits, and struck out 12. The game took an hour and 51 minutes, the shortest Phillies game time in 37 years, and it's got to be one of the shorter games in all of baseball this season. Kyle Schwarber accounted for the only run of this game in the bottom of the eighth.
1: Walt Weiss staying with the right-hander against Schwarber. And a high fly ball to deep right field. Way out of here! Off the first row of the second deck, Kyle Schwarber has just given the Phillies the lead. 1-0. He's homered three consecutive games.
0: And that's the call on Phillies TV. Looking at the standings in the National League, in the Central, the Brewers, of course, have the lead over the Cubs by 8 games. The Atlanta Braves lead over the Phillies now at 4. The Dodgers have a 10.5 game lead over the Arizona Diamondbacks in the West. In the 3 wild card teams, if the season ended right now, would be the Phillies, Cubs, and those D-backs. When we return, highlights from tonight's Reds victory or Reds loss to the Dodgers. They fall 6-3, and you are listening to the Cincinnati Children's Postgame Show on the Reds Radio Network.
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0: You are listening to the Cincinnati Children's Postgame Show. I'm Dave Armbruster. Reds fall to the Dodgers tonight, 6-3, the final score. Now to the highlights. It didn't take the Reds long to score off Dodgers starter Emmett Sheehan tonight. He struck out Hector Rodriguez to begin the ball game, but then had to face shortstop Ellie De La Cruz.
8: Two more hits yesterday, including a home run. The pitch, and he swings. He sends this one high into the air. It is deep to straightaway center. Call back at the wall. Leaps. It is gone. Ellie De La Cruz on his first swing puts the Reds on top while extending his hit streak to 6 games with his 24th home run of the year.
9: And it's just nice to see Ellie now starting to put everything together. We've talked so much this year about him from the right side of the plate. The last couple weeks, I feel like from either side of the plate, he's been dynamic.
0: Right-hander Chase Burns made the start tonight for Cincinnati, and we knew from the start that this would be a short outing for Burns as the Reds tried to limit his innings the rest of the season, and really it couldn't have worked out much better. Burns retired the Dodgers in order in the bottom of the first. He walked Max Muncy leading off the second, but then set down the next 3 batters with 2 strikeouts. In the bottom of the third, Burns struck out Alex Call looking. He struck out Alex Freeman looking, and then ended the inning and his night against Shohei Ohtani.
8: Here's the 2-2. Swing and a miss. He struck him out. He got Ohtani with a slider down and out of the zone, and Burns strikes out the side in the third.
0: Lefty Brandon Williamson took over on the mound for the Reds in the fourth, and he set the Dodgers down in order. Teoscar Hernandez led off the bottom of the fifth with a base hit to left, L.A.'s first hit of the night. Kyle Tucker struck out, and on strike three, Hernandez stole second base. Hunter Fraducia then struck out, but Williamson hit Alex Call with a pitch. So first and second with two outs. Miguel Rojas came off the bench to pinch hit. It looked like Williamson was going to get out of the jam, but then this happened.
8: First pitch to Miguel Rojas. Swinging a high chopper, left side. Key Brian Hayes waits for it to come down. It does. He throws it into the dirt. It's by Sal Stewart and up the line. Over against the sidewall. One runs home. Two runs are going to score. Hector Rodriguez has trouble with it. And Rojas is going to end up at third on what looked like it was going to be an inning-ending play.
0: After the De La Cruz home run in the first, Emmett Sheehan retired the next 14 Reds he faced, including, through four innings, he had eight strikeouts. Carlos Jorge led off the top of the sixth for the Reds, and then he collected his first big league souvenir.
8: Hits it sharply past the diving first baseman, Freddie Freeman, into right field. That's a hit. As Carlos Jorge is aboard. Singles past Freddie Freeman into right field, his first big league knock, and it comes here at Dodger Stadium. A special day for Carlos Jorge.
0: Key Brian Hayes then struck out. Hector Rodriguez singled. Sheehan struck out Ellie De La Cruz, but walked Sal Stewart to load the bases. Alex Vesia then took over for Sheehan at that point. He struck out J.J. Blade to end that threat. Brandon Williamson walked Freddie Freeman to begin the bottom of the sixth. With one out, he walked Max Muncy. That brought Teoscar Hernandez to the plate, and this, unfortunately, is our change the outcome play of the game.
8: Williamson, the pause of the belt, stares down Freeman at second. Now comes home with a 1-0 pitch, and this ball's crushed. Down the line and left and deep, and it is gone. Into the Dodger bullpen, Teoscar Hernandez, a three-run home run. It is 5-1 Dodgers.
0: 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The Reds got one of those runs back when A. Eugenio Suarez came to the plate with one out in the seventh.
8: 2-0. Swung on, high into the air, deep center field. Back goes Call on the track, at the wall, leaps, it is gone. A. Eugenio Suarez drives that out of here. That moves him one spot ahead of Ken Griffey Jr. on the Reds' all-time home run list. Suarez with his 211th home run in a Reds uniform. All by himself, now ninth on the Reds' all-time list.
0: Jack Dreyer came on the pitch at the top of the eighth for L.A. Hector Rodriguez and Ellie De La Cruz greeted him with back-to-back singles. After Sal Stewart struck out, Dane Myers got Rodriguez home from third when he grounded out. That made it 5-3. In the bottom of the eighth, Tommy Edman started the inning by reaching on a Key Brian Hayes fielding error, his second error of the game. Max Muncy doubled and Teoscar Hernandez walked intentionally. He was walked intentionally. Edman then was forced home at the plate on a great play by Ellie De La Cruz on a ground ball. T.J. Anton replaced Williamson. He got Will Smith to hit a fly ball to center field, but it was deep enough to bring home Muncy with the sixth L.A. run. The Reds went down in order in the top of the ninth, and that was that. Reds fall 6-3. Back with the totals next on the Reds Radio Network.
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0: Dodgers over the Reds tonight, 6-3 the final score. You're listening to the Cincinnati Children's Post Game Show. 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Here are the totals from tonight's game. For the Dodgers, 6 runs on 3 hits, no errors, 5 left on base. The Reds, 3 runs, 7 hits, 2 errors. They stranded 5. Sheehan, the winner, 5-8. Williamson, the loser, 3-4. Phillips save number 1. Home runs in this game, Dely Cruz number 24 and Suarez number 22 for Cincinnati. Hernandez number 13 for the Dodgers. 2 hours, 35 minutes, a big crowd at Dodger Stadium, 50,293. With the victory, the Dodgers are now 87-57, the Reds 69-75 with the defeat. Let's head back to Dodger Stadium, down to the Reds clubhouse and manager Terry Francona.
12: Leading up to the home run, more obviously, then what were your impressions of Williamson? Obviously, those two walks ahead of Hernandez, that hurts, but overall impression?
13: I actually thought he threw the ball pretty good. You know, as far as the game went, yeah, the walks really hurt us. As far as him coming back, I thought he did pretty well.
12: First time you piggybacked Chase Burns, 3 innings. Sure, you can get much more.
13: No,
12: as far as the crisp innings,
13: it's hard to take him out. Yeah. That's not a fun thing, but it's the right thing, and I know he understands. But he was good, and I give him credit too because he approached it the right way. He just posted like it was a regular game. I told him, "We'll get you out. Just pitch like you pitch."
0: That's Reds manager Terry Francona. Tomorrow it is game 2 of this 3-game series, and things do not get any easier for Cincinnati. The Dodgers send right-hander or left-hander Tarik Skubal to the mound. He is 8-7 with a 2.86 ERA. The Reds counter with left-hander Nick Lodolo. He is 3-3, his ERA 5.08. We're on the air with the pregame show beginning at 9:40. First pitch is scheduled for 10:10. And once again, the final score tonight, the Dodgers over the Reds, 6-3. And we will talk to you tomorrow night right here on the Reds Radio Network.
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2: We are currently running around 400, close to 500,000 visitors a year.
3: Tell us about the park itself. What makes it so special and or unique?
2: I think it's the serenity of the space. When you're at the memorial, there's a lot of open space, so you have to drive almost 3 miles to get to our visitor center, and in that drive, you see all kinds of wildlife. When you're there, it's generally very quiet and serene, which lends itself to be able to reflect on the events of that day, especially after you visit the visitor center. Inside the visitor center are artifacts from the day, a timeline of the events of the day. You walk the flight path from the parking lot to get to the visitor center. You come to an overlook and you can see down to the crash site. We have trails where you can walk from the visitor center to get down to Memorial Plaza and the Wall of Names. So it's a very, I call it a serene space, that really is helpful for people after they've experienced the visitor center, especially those of us who have lived through September 11th and they remember the day. And when they go through that visitor center, I still to this day am taken right back to the September 11th, the day that I saw all of the events unfolding. And so the walk and the trails are really helpful to help you decompress from all of that.
3: What is on the actual crash site itself?
2: So on the crash site, the crash site is marked by a sandstone boulder that was selected by the families from the site, but most of the area that is surrounding the crash site is considered to be sacred ground, so you can't actually walk onto that area, but you can view it from the Wall of Names.
3: Interesting. Did we know that the crew and the passengers overtook the terrorists and ultimately crashed there in Shanksville? Do we have any other information? Has it ever been fully explained and or uncovered what the plan was by the terrorists? Wasn't the plan they were supposed to turn around and head to the Pentagon or head to the White House or head to the Capitol or something?
2: Yeah, what is believed is that they were headed to the Capitol because there was Congress was in session during that time. So they hit the New York with the money. They hit the Pentagon with our military, and they were headed towards our democracy.
3: Interesting. And there were 40 passengers and crew on Flight 93.
2: That is correct.
3: Yeah. Pretty extraordinary day. And tell us about the crew and the passengers of Flight 93. Obviously, you've got some pictures and memorabilia and or artifacts. Give us a sense of what's in the visitor center.
2: So you can go through the timeline of the day. One of the things that I think is extraordinary is there's a big map and it shows how many planes were in the sky that day and then how quickly they were all landed. And then you have artifacts that were recovered from the crash sites. You have messages that some of the passenger and crew members left for their family members that you can listen to. There are things that people have left at the memorial over the years, coins, patches, jackets, those types of things that people just want to leave and let the passenger and crew members know how much they appreciated what they did for them. There's news reports from the day, all of the names of each of the passenger and crew members from Flight 93, as well as we have a back wall that has the names of all of the individuals who lost their lives on September 11th at all three attack sites.
3: Hmm. Go back. Did you say that there are recordings of the passengers that left voicemails and or messages for their loved ones?
2: Yes.
3: So I know that some of them, right, there was reported that some of them called back home. They got a message and left a message, and you were able to retrieve some of those?
2: Sure. They were on answering machines.
3: Hmm. Do the family members come back often and visit the site?
2: Yes. Actually, many of the family members are very interactive, especially with our organization and our educational process. So they will come back and help as we're trying to educate the next generation about the events of 9/11. They will come and help us with that, and they come and visit their loved one's space.
3: Yeah, I would think 25 years, right? Kids are graduating college who only know 9/11 from the history books. And so go ahead.
2: Okay. But they may not know it from history books, because only 15 states actually require education about 9/11 in the classroom.
3: Really? That's interesting.
2: Really?
3: Do you have a lot of schools and kids clubs and organizations come with kids to sort of teach them about what happened?
2: Yes. Our group sponsors a scholarship for mostly local regional schools so that they can bring their students there. And then we work with the National Park Service, who has their educators provide education to those students. We also have, we started about 4 years ago doing a virtual National Day of Learning, Teach to Remember 9/11. So through that program, any student in the world can participate in our programming.
3: Donna Gibson is our, go ahead. Donna, I got to take a break. Okay. So hold okay. that thought. Yep. I want to come back and talk about what you guys are planning for the 25th anniversary of 9/11. It's next month, believe it or not, 25 years later, we're still feeling the effects today. We're talking to Donna Gibson. She's the executive director of the group Friends of Flight 93 National Memorial. It's in Shanksville, Pennsylvania, the site of where Flight 93 crashed. You have a question for her? You can certainly text your question to 1-844-2-McGraw, 1-844-262-4729. I'll try and work that into the conversation. But a special spotlight on the National Park celebrating what's coming up is the 25th anniversary of 9/11. America at Night. Back in a moment.
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10: We're talking with Donna Gibson, executive director of an organization called the Friends of Flight 93 National Memorial. It's in Shanksville, Pennsylvania. Shanksville is about 20 miles from Somerset, Pennsylvania. It's about an hour and a half drive from Pittsburgh. It's about a 3.5 hour drive from Washington, D.C. It's about 4 hours from Philadelphia. It's about 5 hours from New York. Donna, Shanksville was put on and got national attention and is now world known for a tragic event. How has the town responded? How has the people responded to 400,000 people visiting this site every single year?
11: Well, I know that most of the people, you know, in the very beginning became very engaged with the site and wanting to be the caretakers and the stewards of the site. So actually before the Park Service was even organized and on the site, a group of volunteers from the community would come and be there for when visitors came to visit and pay their respects to the 40. So, you know, I think that the town has gotten used to it. When the Park Service actually built the memorial, they brought traffic in through Route 30, which is the main highway. So I don't know that many of our visitors are that disturbing to the small community of Shanksville because they're coming in on the major highways.
10: It's interesting, though, the people of Shanksville took it upon themselves to create a makeshift memorial until the National Park was able to take it over.
11: Absolutely.
10: Yeah. Interesting. Yeah, go ahead.
11: Many visions of the chain link fence where people would leave things for as tributes to the 40.
10: Yeah. Do you keep those? I know with the Vietnam statue in Washington D.C., they keep those things that are left by people. Do you keep them in Shanksville?
11: Our curator keeps a selection of the things that are left. We've gotten to the point where she has to like almost go through them and decide like we have 100 of these types of things, but we have none of these. So
10: Yeah, interesting. Tell me about, we're coming up on the 25th anniversary. You want to pay your respects and do it in a way that honors the 40 and what happened of that day. What are your plans for September 11th?
11: So we have on September 11th, we have a morning observance, which will start around 8:30, and that will be the reading of the names and the tolling of the bells of remembrance. We'll have some musical selections along with that. In the afternoon, we will have a ceremony, and that will be from 1 to 3, and that will include guest speakers. We have several musical accompaniments that will happen in the afternoon. On September 12th, in the evening, we will have a luminaria procession, and that's 40 lanterns that will be carried from the Memorial Plaza out to the Wall of Names, and each lantern will be placed at one of the stones of each of the passenger and crew members, and then the procession will come back, and as visitors are leaving the park, we will have the Tower of Light will be at the Tower of Voices. So one of the most unique features at our park is our Tower of Voices. It's a 93-foot tower, and inside the tower are 40 wind chimes. Each chime is toned to a different tone to represent the individual voices of the 40 passenger and crew members. So we have that on the 12th. And also on the 12th, I will be in Gettysburg, and we are doing a re-release of the movie United 93. And as part of that, we will have a panel discussion pre-viewing of the movie with some of the crew members, the cast and crew members of the movie. And then following the movie release, we will have, I will facilitate a conversation with some of the family members talking about their initial reactions to the movie and how they feel about it 25 years later.
10: I found that movie very hard to watch.
11: It was hard to watch, especially after being involved. Like my first initial reaction when that movie was coming out was, oh, here we go. Hollywood is going to make money on this horrible tragedy. But what I didn't know and what I've learned since I've been involved is that actually Universal Studios donated a portion of the ticket sales to the families of Flight 93, and then the families were able to use that money to help buy some of the land and then donate it to the park.
10: That's an extraordinary story. Talk about this. It really is. Talk about this Tower of Voices. And the Wall of Names. Tell me how that came to be. Was there a panel set up? Was it an architect? Tell us how that was created and how that came to be.
11: Sure. So there was a design competition that actually was worldwide. And so there were thousands of entries that were presented to this panel. And the panel ended up selecting the design elements that were submitted by Paul Murdoch, and he's an architect out of California. And so Paul really intentionally designed the memorial to actually be part of the living landscape. So it is designed to have the visitor engage with the landscape as much as they engage with the different pieces of the memorial. So the Wall of Names are 40 marble stones, tablets, And each one of those have the passenger and crew member names on them. And, you know, everything is around the 40, basically. So, and the tower is the same. It's 93 feet tall, has 40 chimes in it.
10: Hmm. 40 crew and passengers, the plane wasn't very full, was it?
11: No. And that was one of the terrorist strategies, was to use planes that were going from New York to the West Coast, because they would have a lot of jet fuel, and they picked a day of the week that was less traveled, and I believe it was a Tuesday.
10: Mm, interesting. Donna Gibson, our guest, executive director of the Friends Group. Tell me about the Friends Group. The idea of the Friends Group is to support the national park. What are some of the things the Friends Group has gotten involved with?
11: Yeah, so when we did the reforestation project, that was part of the Friends Group's initiative. We also are currently involved with the National Park Service in rehabilitating the Memorial Grove. So one of the features of the memorial is 40 groves of 40, each having 40 trees to represent each of the passenger and crew members. And it's part of the what's called the circle of embrace at the memorial. So it kind of circles around a path. And over the years, because we have such brutal winters here, a lot of the trees have not survived. So we're in a probably about a 10 to 15 year project right now, where we're remediating the soil and working to get irrigation into certain areas, and then planting trees that will have a better survivability in our current environment. So that's part of our environmental stewardship initiative. The other thing that we do is education is a big focus for us. So we do the National Day of Learning. We do the scholarships to bring students to the memorial. And then this past summer, we partnered with the University of Pittsburgh and the National Park Service to do an educator symposium. And we brought 40 educators from all over Pennsylvania to the memorial for a 2.5 day immersive learning, because what we're finding is teachers either don't know about the events of the day, so therefore they're somewhat timid to be able to teach their students, or they live through it and their emotion is pretty heavy about the day, so they avoid the subject with their students. So we spent a great deal of time, and we had 40 exceptional educators who participated, and they are now going to teach the lessons they created during that time with us. They're going to teach them during our National Day of Learning.
10: Donna Gibson, Executive Director. I suspect the Friends Group, anybody can join, and you have members from all over the world.
11: Yes, we do.
10: Yeah. How do you do this? How do you emotionally handle this? It's got to be emotionally draining from time to time, and yet you're always around it. How do you find the good in this?
11: Well, I think that you look at, you know, from many of the families have started foundations, you know, the Leroy Homer Foundation, they sponsor, students who want to become pilots. They help them out with that. The Glick family, Jeremy Glick was very much into, sports. So they have a foundation that helps young people in New York City who want to be involved in sports. They help them. So, and you know, we have so many families who help us with education, and it is a tough story to be around all the time, but I think you just kind of put it in a box and you look for the good things that happen.
10: Yeah. Now you didn't I mean, we were all affected by that, whether we knew someone who passed away or not, obviously. And you told us the story about how you got involved with planting of the trees. Did you have any family members, loved ones, friends affected by that day? Or was this just something that you saw, and being an American, you felt like you had to be a part of it?
11: Yeah, I had no one that was involved, but like you said, I was an American, deeply touched by the events of that day. I was actually living in Pittsburgh at the time, and there were predictions.

0: the access. You come into Somerset or you go into Bedford. So if you're coming from the east to the memorial, you know, if you get off at Bedford, you have Omni Bedford Springs is right there. You have several different, I think there's a Hampton. And if you're coming from Somerset, there's three or four different, there's Fairfield, there's Marriott, restaurant, or I'm sorry, not restaurants, but hotels that you can stay at there.
1: Sure. What's your favorite part of the National Memorial? What's your favorite? What are you most moved by?
0: I actually just a couple of weeks ago, and I'm embarrassed to say this, but in 2018, I believe it was, we put in a what was called the Trail of Remembrance, and so the trail would take you from part of the memorial up to where the temporary memorial was, because we had so many visitors that would come and say, hey, I remember being here when the chain link fence was here. Where was that? So we built a trail to take people there. And at the time that we dedicated the trail, I had a broken leg, so couldn't hike it. So last week, one day, I was out with a family member, and I said, you know what, I'm going to hike that trail today. And it was just absolutely breathtaking view. You could see the whole memorial almost. You can't see the tower because it's way at the entry. But you could just see everything, and all of the fields right now are full of wildflowers, and there's a pond, and the pond was glistening, and it was just a beautiful, beautiful scene to see that.
1: Mm. Donna Gibson, the executive director of the group Friends of Flight 93 National Memorial in Shanksville, Pennsylvania. Donna, what is the website for people to find out more about the Friends group?
0: It is flight93friends.org.
1: Flight93friends.org. Donna Gibson, what a wonderful story. You told it beautifully. Good luck next month. Good luck. Continued good luck. Thank you for keeping the flag flying in Shanksville. And you are a true American and a true patriot. And thank you for spending an hour with us. It was a wonderful conversation. Thank you.
0: Thank you so much for having us.
1: Donna Gibson, executive director of the group Friends of Flight 93, the National Memorial. They're getting ready for a 25th annual or the 25th anniversary of September 11th, and in Shanksville, where Flight 93 crashed there in Shanksville, Pennsylvania, a part of our National Parks series celebrating America 250 years. America at Night, back in a moment.
2: Celebrating the national of the United States. 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

0: That was some hour. Wow. That was quite emotional. I didn't know. I mean, I knew about Flight 93. I didn't know that. I guess I did know that it was a national memorial or a national park, but I didn't know the World Trade Center gets more of the attention, which is a beautiful, if you've ever had a chance to see lower Manhattan, the 9/11 memorial down there, that's heartbreakingly beautiful as well. But Shanksville, Pennsylvania, a site, same, right? Very similar, same deal. So she was wonderful and told a beautiful story. It's a primary night in all over the country, and the one race we're still waiting on is this David Crowley, Francesca Hung, the Wisconsin governor's Democratic primary. This thing is a nail biter. 78% of the vote is in. David Crowley, the more traditional Democrat, is leading by 400 votes, 40.14% to 40.08%, with 78% of the vote in. It is anybody's ball game. This one is a nail biter. So we'll wait and see how this all turns out. We'll talk about it. We should have some results. If it stays this close, there's going to be a recount of something, because they are, what is it now? They just updated 78% of the vote. He's leading by just over 400 votes. Amazingly close race in the Wisconsin Democratic governor's primary race. Stay right there. Open phones next hour. Our executive director is Alex Hinson. Our engineer is Richard Good. I'm McGraw Millhaven, and this is America at Night on Westwood One.
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8: From ABC News, I'm Stephanie Officer. New York City Mayor Zoran Mamdani is in the hot seat over his planned appearance for the city's 9/11 remembrance ceremony at the World Trade Center later this week, with several former city leaders now weighing in. ABC's Jaisha Patel.
9: Mayor Mamdani says he will be in attendance. He'll be the first Muslim mayor to do so, and almost every mayor before him has attended this ceremony. Family members who lost loved ones on 9/11 have started an online petition, which has nearly 100,000 signatures, calling for Mayor Mamdani to not attend the remembrance ceremony Friday. Former Governor George Pataki has come out and said the same. And yesterday, former Mayor Rudy Giuliani made baseless claims that Mayor Mamdani doesn't believe 9/11 was a terrorist attack. So some are calling Giuliani's comments anti-Muslim.
8: More pain at the pump blamed on the war with Iran.
10: Fighting in the Strait of Hormuz, keeping gas prices elevated back here at home. They're now averaging $4.15 a gallon. That's according to AAA. And that's on track to set a new record for the highest prices ever this time of year. The national average has never before seen $4 an average on Labor Day.
8: ABC's Olivia Rubin. We're hearing from the college student who jumped through the window of a fast food restaurant to protect its workers. ABC's Melissa Adan.
11: And my body was like, you got to get through that drive-thru window.
12: Luca Opperman was waiting in the drive-thru of an In-N-Out Burger in Lake Elsinore, California, when he says he heard loud yelling inside the restaurant.
11: He's banging on the counter with this, like, baseball bat-sized stick.
12: The quick-thinking athlete grabbed a spatula and confronted 53-year-old Antoinetta Sanchez, who was allegedly angry about her food. Opperman tackled the woman after she swung the stick, taking it away from her.
11: Just doing what I can, you know.
12: Just last month, a 24-year-old man opened fire in a Twin Falls, Idaho In-N-Out Burger, killing three and wounding seven.
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8: The International Atomic Energy Agency says the former Assad-era government in Syria was constructing a nuclear reactor designed for possible use in nuclear weapons.
15: The potential for making nuke bombs was always denied, but there was a very serious concern about the possibility, says the Director General of the UN Atomic Agency, Rafael Grossi, at the agency's meeting in Vienna. Syria was believed to have operated an extensive, undeclared nuclear program under former President Bashar al-Assad that included a nuclear reactor built by North Korea. After Assad's ouster, the new government agreed to give agency inspectors access to suspected former nuclear sites.
8: ABC's Chuck Sievertson. France and South Korea are co-sponsoring a meeting of entertainment execs and social media platforms on how to use artificial intelligence for good.
16: They are saying that artificial intelligence can be a tool for innovation in the movie industry, in the streaming business, whilst also guarding against people stealing content. French President Emmanuel Macron welcoming in VIPs earlier, saying that screens shouldn't be our enemy, arguing that a global alliance of companies and governments must chart a course for change for the benefit of us all.
8: ABC's Tom Sufi-Burridge. History is made in the minor leagues. Brewers prospect Thomas Pannone threw 94 pitches over 9 innings, striking out 8 batters without allowing a single base runner in the AAA Nashville Sound shutout of the Durham Bulls. It's the first individual perfect game in the minors since 2017. I'm Stephanie Officer, ABC News.
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20: 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I'm a morning host, Super Talk 99.7 WTN. If you can't call in, you can always text in 615-737-9986. I feel like I've got 3 days of news to get through in this radio show, so let's get right to it. The latest on Iran. This has now come down in the last, it looks like the last hour or so. The headline is, scores wounded as Iranian-backed Houthis attack Saudi Arabia. So this is an obvious escalation, and throughout the morning we'll talk a little bit about Iran as they continue to escalate. I believe that what's happening with Iran is that it is an escalation on their part, but what they're really trying to do is, this is sort of a last gasp, if you will. But here's what happened with Saudi Arabia. Saudi-led coalition forces are vowing a resolute response to a wave of attacks from Yemen's Iran-backed Houthi rebels early Tuesday morning that they say, Saudi Arabia says, wounded at least 73 civilians. They say that they described the attacks as senseless, saying Houthi forces had targeted civilian and economic sites. And so this is something now that the Iranians and the Houthi rebels, because as you know, the Iranians back the Houthi rebels. And so this is, by and large, an attack by Iran on Saudi Arabia. This is Iran attacking our interests in the Middle East and our allies in the Middle East as well as this war continues. They say, despite efforts to stay clear of America's war with Iran, Saudi Arabia faced missile attacks from the Houthis back in July, ending a four-year de facto ceasefire between the rebel group and the kingdom. They do say that women and children were among the wounded in Tuesday's attacks, and so they say the attacks constitute a blatant violation of the kingdom's sovereignty and a direct threat to the security and the safety of its citizens and residents. Well, this isn't a surprise, folks. I mean, if I were Saudi Arabia, I would do everything in my power to help the United States end this war, because this is the kind of thing that Saudi Arabia is going to have to face, because Iran, as I said, a couple of things are going on. Number one is that here we are coming off of a Labor Day weekend with gas prices escalating, gas prices continuing to go up. But also there were some articles in, I think, the Wall Street Journal, I think the other one was Reuters, where they're talking about how this really is for Iran. They are at their last days, if you will. The Iranian government, the Islamic Revolutionary Guard, word is that inside the Iranian government, you do have now some members of the government trying to convince the Islamic Revolutionary Guard there in Iran, this is over. And we need to, right now, what we need to do is we need to negotiate some sort of a settlement while we still actually have something to negotiate with. Because the longer that this goes, the worse it is for the Iranians. President Trump, over the Labor Day weekend, he posted a meme, and it was a great meme, where it was basically the entire Iranian Navy, and it was at the bottom of the sea. And it had the Iranian flag on it and everything else. And so this is, you know, the President Trump, as you know, our president, also troller in chief. So let me just go through some of the things that we've seen over the last couple of days related to Iran. So again, coming off Labor Day weekend, oil and gas prices, of course, do continue to skyrocket. That is bad news for the Republicans heading into the midterms, as everyone knows. It's also bad news for you, for us driving around this evening, for you truckers out on the road as well. Clearly bad news for you with the price of diesel continuing to go up. There's more news regarding Iran over the last several days, you know, just to get you caught up.
0: Iran says it's going to create an exclusion zone in the Strait of Hormuz. They want to control what ships enter and leave the strait.
20: Really?
0: But they're not saying yet or any details as to how they plan to enforce that zone.
20: So this was on Fox News over the last, 24 hours, I think. So the Iranians, of course, you know, they're talking big as they are now announcing this, as you just heard, this new exclusion zone. Basically, what they're saying is that they're going to be expanding their control over the Strait of Hormuz. You heard Steve Harrigan there with Fox News saying, well, they're not telling us how they're going to do this, just that they're going to do this. Now, realize that part of this is just, you know, perhaps Iran doing what Iran does. They saber rattle, but, you know, certainly as Saudi Arabia found out, Iran does have the ability to do what they need to do, which is, of course, fund and control the Houthi rebels to go after our allies in the Middle East. So, you know, they do have obviously some teeth behind their threats. So this could be saber rattling. They do have to portray strength to their people in Iran. They're not really saying how they intend to expand that control. Now, the good news is that, yes, we have been able to get some tankers through, escorting them through the Strait of Hormuz with our military. That has been an ongoing conversation. That is obviously a very good thing. But what has become clear, and if you had to get gas over the weekend like I did, you know this firsthand, is that, yes, even though we've been able to escort ships through the Strait of Hormuz, we are still, they say, at record highs as far as gas prices go this Labor Day weekend. So regardless as to what the president says, and, you know, he says this often, that we're not getting enough oil through the Strait of Hormuz, that the president obviously would have to acknowledge that. The president also, though, says that, yeah, you know what? We have complete control over the Strait of Hormuz. Clearly we don't. He does say, on the one hand, that, yes, it is still restricted, but he'll, on the other hand, definitely say that we do have complete control. Oftentimes, President Trump talking out of both sides of his mouth, one of the things I believe the president is doing is he is talking about how we control the Iranian ports, while at the same time saying that we do have complete control over the Strait. We clearly don't. We still have severe restrictions on the number of ships getting through the Strait of Hormuz, but this is what the president does. I don't know about you. It's been a little frustrating for me watching this whole thing take place. But here's what we know. Despite the president saying that we have control over the Strait, gas prices are still way high. Now, as you probably know, it takes a while for what is going on in the Strait of Hormuz to hit the gas tanks. We all know that. So we'll have to see ultimately what happens. The Daily Mail has a great story on how the United States was able to clear the Strait of Hormuz of all of those mines. And so it does look like the Strait has been cleared of a lot of these mines. We'll get into some of the details on that incredible story later on in the broadcast. But, you know, there's no doubt about it that we as Americans are suffering. And we need to figure out a way, Donald Trump needs to figure out a way to lower gas prices. Over the last couple of days, Iran has launched ballistic missiles at our U.S. warships. This happened again over the Labor Day weekend. So we blasted three, not one, not two, but three of their oil tankers.
0: This move by Iran comes after the U.S. hit three Iranian oil tankers on Saturday. The U.S. attacks were in response, retaliation for an Iranian attack. Iran tried to hit two U.S. ships, warships in the region. While that attack failed with ballistic missiles, many saw it as a dangerous escalation because it was not commercial shipping being targeted, but U.S. warships. And U.S. officials continue to say that they are escorting more and more ships through the strait each week.
20: Yep, and that is part of what I was mentioning earlier. We got a lot of ships. Apparently now they say more and more that are getting through the strait. But so far, we're not seeing an impact on our gas prices as they continue to go up. They continue to rise. And this is why I believe that this Venezuela oil deal that we have with Venezuela that we're working on is so important. Now, not everybody agrees with me. This is one of the things that I've noticed about the Venezuelan oil deal is that, you know, some conservatives think that this is a great idea, and I'm going to say that's me. Others think it's not a great idea, and that's fine as well. We will all have to agree to disagree. I respect everyone's opinion. But here's the reason why I like the Venezuelan oil deal is because the more powerful Venezuela becomes, the more powerful that we become in the oil-producing business, the more we neutralize Iran, the more we neutralize the Middle East. And I do believe, because some people are saying, how is this America first? I believe that it's America first because this makes America stronger. It does. Did you see what Reuters reported? Big Saturday article on how Iran's leverage is weakening big time. Part of that weakening leverage is that the more that Venezuela continues to work on getting more oil out of the ground years from now, this is not going to help us today or tomorrow, but years from now, when Venezuela hopefully is up to full oil producing power, that will denigrate Iran's leverage in the Middle East because they're the ones that are politicizing the Strait of Hormuz. And so, yeah, over the weekend, big Saturday article, Iran's leverage is weakening. We know that their economy is in tatters. The global oil market has begun to adapt to this disruption, especially their weaponization of the Strait of Hormuz. And so part of what the Wall Street Journal and Reuters and other places are reporting on is that the longer that this thing goes on, the weaker Iran's grip on the oil market becomes. This is Energy Secretary Chris Wright, and he says, yeah, we got this.
1: We know every ship, the name of the ship, what it's carrying, you know, in these convoys we're pushing. So we did indeed get just under 18 million barrels of crude in a 24-hour period earlier last week. And the running average right now is over 9 million barrels a day.
20: And that's good news. Obviously, we need to figure out any way we possibly can to lower gas prices. And again, the thing with Venezuela, that's not going to help us for years down the road. I'm going to talk about the whole Venezuelan oil deal a little bit later on in the program. I just kind of want to give you sort of an overview of what is going on with Iran. So we do now have Reuters, the Wall Street Journal, both saying, yes, Iran's top political leaders, they are now being urged to end the war. They have to do it without looking like they lost. That is incredibly important to Iran and the Islamic Revolutionary Guard. But they do need some sort of an off-ramp. And that's probably what Donald Trump is going to consider at some point is, okay, how do I help Iran get out of this mess so that we can just end this? And that's what Donald Trump needs to do to help lower our gas prices. Iran does need this off-ramp. They need one, I would say this, before their country simply implodes. Because Iran, I mean, everybody knows what is going on with their economy. We have just decimated their economy. Thank you to Scott Bessent. The more we are able to get ships through their blockade, while we're able to block their ports, we do untold damage to their economy. So more ships getting through the Strait of Hormuz as their ports are blocked and their economy is being obliterated by the United States as we go after not only their economy, but we also sanction countries that are trying to do business with Iran. And we are definitely on the right track. I'm going to tell you that I've been very pessimistic on this war for a long time. Tonight, I'm starting to feel actually more encouraged. Coming up, some great words of wisdom from none other than Senator John Kennedy. I love what he had to say. The phone number, 866-90-RED-EYE, 866-907-3339. If you can't call in, text in 615-737-9986. Got a lot more straight ahead. This is Red Eye Radio.
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Hope you are doing well. The phone number again, 866-90-RED-EYE. And if you want to, if you can't call in, you can text in. And I got to tell you, 615-737-9986. And the discussion about Venezuelan oil and whether or not this is going to be good for our economy. Number one, yeah, I believe that it will be. It's a long ways down the road. Trust me when I say I understand that. I think that what the president is looking to do right now as we head into the midterms here in 2026, got the midterms, then it's his last 2 years in office. And so I think the deal with Venezuela is what I would call one of those legacy moves that the president is trying to do something that will help America in the long run. And this is one of those things where, because you know how oftentimes, and Gary and Eric, they talk about this all the time. I know that I do as well during my morning show in Nashville, where, you know, there's some presidents, well, all presidents, when you look at their term in office, you look at their time in office, you can't really judge them based on the decisions that they make right now. Sometimes it takes a long time for their decisions to either, you know, bear fruit or to implode. And that's just the way that it is. And so sometimes what looks really smart on a given day, 5, 10, 15, 20 years later, you look back and you think, boy, that was an absolute train wreck. For me, for the Venezuela thing, I think what Donald Trump is trying to do is he is trying to set America up for lower gas prices for the long run. And I think that in 20, 30, 40, 50 years, we are going to look back on this move by Donald Trump and say, yes, that changed gas prices. That changed America's economy for the better, courtesy of Donald Trump. So I think it's a legacy move for the president. And again, a lot of people agree. A lot of people disagree. Ultimately, we'll have to see what happens. By the way, somebody pointed out on the text line that I'm using, 615-737-9986, saying that, like to point out that gas prices right now, they are still lower than they were 4 years ago under Joe Biden. That is true. I mean, I do understand that not everybody wants to hear that, well, hey, gas prices or inflation, they're still under where Joe Biden had it at his peak. I totally get that, and I understand that. But right now, we are dealing with where we are currently, and the impact of the war in Iran and other things have been having on our gas prices. And so, yes, you are right. A couple of different things can be true. Joe Biden had us in a far, far different place, a far worse place than Donald Trump did. That is most certainly true. But at the end of the day, the question is, heading into the midterm elections, from a purely political standpoint, are prices higher at not only the pump, but also are they higher at the grocery store? Not 4 years ago, but where they were, you know, just a year or two ago when Donald Trump took office. The sad reality, that is yes, that does not help us in the midterm elections. Got a lot more straight ahead on Red Eye Radio.

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0: 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I want to say hello to Dwayne in Saskatchewan, Canada. Dwayne, thanks for calling Red Eye Radio. How are you?
1: Fantastic. Yourself?
0: I'm doing all right. Go ahead, sir. Thanks for calling in.
1: Thank you for taking my call. Sometimes things that politicians and countries do have unintended consequences. And I just wanted to let the Americans know that when these tariffs and things were put on, there certainly was some concern. But what we've discovered, if Trump thinks he's making America great again, he's making Canada fantastic. We've never sold so much oil, potash, uranium, and all the other things that we have up here for sale. Mm-hmm. We've been able to, some of the provinces have been able to clear off their debt that's been building in terms of billions of dollars. We've got our medical care system, because we have all of this taxes that people are paying, we've been able to enhance our universal Medicare program to with things that we never thought we would be able to afford. We learned from lessons from America in terms of what they were having problems with immigrants, and we discovered that we need immigrants here in Canada because we're becoming an aging population, and we've registered all of our immigrants. Last year, we brought 2 million people into our country, in a country of 42 million, and we're so glad to have them, and they're happy to be here, and it's just working out wonderfully well.
0: Well, good. I'm glad. Hey, Dwayne, I'm glad that's all. Hey, Dwayne, hold on. I'm glad that's all working out for you. Is Canada, and I'm not asking this to be snarky. So just so you know, I'm not asking this to be snarky. Is Canada's government-run health care, is it as bad as folks say?
1: Bad. It's fantastic. I've had, unfortunately, 12 major operations in my life, and I've never had to pay a penny for them. You don't have to wait to get lined up for your operations. Mm-hmm. The pharmacy companies keep saying how bad Canada is. But let me tell you, there's very few medical programs anywhere in the world that work as well as ours. And people don't lay awake at night wondering if they get ill when they're old or they have a baby. How are they going to afford all this? Mm-hmm. Because when you walk out of the hospital, they thank you very much for, and we thank the doctors, and that's where it ends. There's not a bit of cost. I understand some people in the United States are paying $3,000-$4,000 a month for medical care, and I.
0: Oh yeah, let me tell you something, Dwayne, if I may. Obamacare really, in my opinion, destroyed our health care. It is absolutely unaffordable these days if you have to buy it on the exchanges. It is interesting, though, Dwayne, and I'm not calling you a liar by any stretch of the imagination. I'm glad that you're recovering from your 12 operations and so on. But I hear from so many. Well, Dwayne, hold on, man. I hear from so many Canadians, though, that tell me just the opposite, that your health care is actually a nightmare. So just in like 10 seconds. Is there some controversy as to whether or not Canada's health care is great from within Canada itself? Is that a debate?
1: Well, there's one political party that tries to pretend that's what's happening, that it's no good, and the other party, which is in power most of the time, just keeps it perking along. I just want to say one more thing. We had some problems with Alberta and Quebec. They were talking about wanting to break away from Canada. And once all this problems and concerns happened and people saw what was happening in the United States, that issue has completely fallen flat on its face.
0: All right, very good. Thank you for the call, Dwayne, from Saskatchewan, Canada. I very much appreciate it. Part of that conversation obviously would relate to the tariff war that right now is going on between President Trump, the United States, and Canada. Let's just fully understand. And listen, I myself... have no beef with Canada, and I have no beef with Dwayne. It is interesting, though, because I do a lot of talk radio, and I've spoken to a lot of Canadians. Some do say, and you just heard Dwayne say, they love the healthcare system there. Others, not so much. But the protective tariffs that Canada implements on things like dairy have really, really angered Donald Trump. Maybe we'll talk about that as the evening progresses.
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1: 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Two.

0: operated an extensive undeclared nuclear program under former President Bashar al-Assad that included a nuclear reactor built by North Korea. After Assad's ouster, the new government agreed to give agency inspectors access to suspected former nuclear sites.
1: ABC's Chuck Sievertson. France and South Korea are co-sponsoring a meeting of entertainment execs and social media platforms on how to use artificial intelligence for good.
2: They are saying that artificial intelligence can be a tool for innovation in the movie industry, in the streaming business, whilst also guarding against people stealing content. French President Emmanuel Macron welcoming in VIPs earlier, saying that screens shouldn't be our enemy, arguing that a global alliance of companies and governments must chart a course for change for the benefit of us all.
1: ABC's Tom Sufi-Burridge. History is made in the minor leagues. Brewers prospect Thomas Pannone threw 94 pitches over 9 innings, striking out 8 batters without allowing a single base runner in the AAA Nashville Sound shutout of the Durham Bulls. It's the first individual perfect game in the minors since 2017. I'm Stephanie Officer, ABC News.
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9: 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And so, a bit of a debate going on here regarding the president and J.D. Vance and their idea to give $9,000 per child to families with a stay-at-home parent. So I did start a poll on X. Follow me on X at Dan Mandis Show. The Trump administration may be giving $9,000 per child to couples with a stay-at-home parent. Do you like this idea? 63% say no, it is socialism. 36% say yes, it is pro-family. Now, I'm going to tell you that, again, I'm not a big fan of subsidizing families, but I am a fan of promoting families. And so I will tell you that some of the most conservative people that I know are all for this idea. But I do understand why people would absolutely say that this is socialism. There's other people that'll say, wait a minute, I raised my kids and I never took any government. This is me. This is literally me. I raised my kids. I never took a dime from the government. Never did. Not once. I've never even collected unemployment. So please explain to me why it is that I am being asked to pay for other people's kids. It would be very

0: Red Eye Radio. All right, so I put a poll up. I think this is the first time I've done a poll on Red Eye Radio. On X, follow me on X at Dan Mandy Show. The Trump administration may be giving $9,000 per child to couples with a stay-at-home parent. Do you like this idea? 72% say no, it's socialism. 27% say yes, it is pro-family. A lot of people, though, commenting on it. Josh says, sounds like bribing families for their votes, and you cannot out-bribe Democrats. Mackenzie says, guess what this will lead to? More taxes. Thank you, Mackenzie. Kevin has a great idea. Better idea. Why not cut everyone's taxes in half? Let's see here. A lot of other people commenting as well. Karen saying, yes, this is pro-family. Intact families build a better society. Robert says it could take away from working parents who actually need child care. It could make the existing child care shortage worse. It treats different family structures differently. And this is a big one, it could, perhaps, create a financial incentive for one parent to leave the workforce. And so, listen, it's a great debate. And this is a great debate amongst Republicans as well. The reason why this is such a great debate, and by the way, if you want to take the poll, follow me on X at Dan Mandy Show. It's right up top. But the thing that I like about this discussion is that J.D. Vance, who is more than likely going to be the guy running for president in 2028, he is the guy that's leading the charge on this.
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0: that is celebrating the, I don't want to say the anniversary, but the 1 year mark of Charlie Kirk's assassination. Have you seen what's going on the socials? Oh yeah, that's a thing too. They're calling it the Kirkiversary, and liberals on TikTok and Instagram and so forth, they are dancing on video and posting it, talking about their excitement over the upcoming Kirkiversary. It's horrifying. But you see, this is the behavior of people on the left. Oh, and there's more to this video, and it's coming up right here on Red Eye Radio.
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0: 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Hope you are doing well. The phone number again, 866-90-RED-EYE. And if you want to, if you can't call in, you can text in. And I got to tell you, 615-737-9986. And the discussion about Venezuelan oil and whether or not this is going to be good for our economy. Number one, yeah, I believe that it will be. It's a long ways down the road. Trust me when I say I understand that. I think that what the president is looking to do right now as we head into the midterms here in 2026, got the midterms, then it's his last 2 years in office. And so I think the deal with Venezuela is what I would call one of those legacy moves that the president is trying to do something that will help America in the long run. And this is one of those things where, because you know how oftentimes, and Gary and Eric, they talk about this all the time. I know that I do as well during my morning show in Nashville, where, you know, there's some presidents, well, all presidents, when you look at their term in office, you look at their time in office, you can't really judge them based on the decisions that they make right now. Sometimes it takes a long time for their decisions to either, you know, bear fruit or to implode. And that's just the way that it is. And so sometimes what looks really smart on a given day, 5, 10, 15, 20 years later, you look back and you think, boy, that was an absolute train wreck. For me, for the Venezuela thing, I think what Donald Trump is trying to do is he is trying to set America up for lower gas prices for the long run. And I think that in 20, 30, 40, 50 years, we are going to look back on this move by Donald Trump and say, yes, that changed gas prices. That changed America's economy for the better, courtesy of Donald Trump. So I think it's a legacy move for the president. And again, a lot of people agree, a lot of people disagree. Ultimately, we'll have to see what happens. By the way, somebody pointed out on the text line that I'm using, 615-737-9986, saying that, like to point out that gas prices right now, they are still lower than they were 4 years ago under Joe Biden. That is true. I mean, I do understand that not everybody wants to hear that, well, hey, gas prices or inflation, they're still under where Joe Biden had it at his peak. I totally get that, and I understand that. But right now, we are dealing with where we are currently, and the impact of the war in Iran and other things have been having on our gas prices. And so, yes, you are right. A couple of different things can be true. Joe Biden had us in a far, far different place, a far worse place than Donald Trump did. That is most certainly true. But at the end of the day, the question is, heading into the midterm elections, from a purely political standpoint, are prices higher at not only the pump, but also are they higher at the grocery store? Not 4 years ago, but where they were, you know, just a year or two ago when Donald Trump took office. The sad reality, that is yes, that does not help us in the midterm elections. Got a lot more straight ahead on Red Eye Radio.
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0: 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I was playing that audio earlier of that crazy woman who is a, I'm going to put this in air quotes, this mother who is lamenting on the socials how much she hates being a mother. And the reason I played the audio, some people love that audio. One guy hated the audio and said, you're making people leave your show with the audio of this horrifying, horrific woman. I get it. But the reason why I played that audio is because it is emblematic and indicative of some of the reaction to the Lindsey Clancy trial and how motherhood is absolutely under attack. Families are under attack. By the way, did you hear what Donald Trump wants to do to save families? 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
10: From ABC News, I'm Sherry Preston. Still on the scene in Miami, investigators piecing together clues after the deadly accident involving an Amazon cargo jet. ABC's Victor Okendo on the scene where the jet shot past the end of the runway, hitting cars and killing five.
11: Preliminary flight data shows it was traveling at 128 miles an hour. Now, the NTSB is investigating why this Amazon cargo jet overshot the runway in Miami by some 1,300 feet. That's more than four football fields.
10: ABC News contributor and aviation safety analyst John Nance.
12: It had excessive speed, and you can see from the videos they're having trouble actually getting the main gear on the runway. But dissipating all that energy, that's why that skid mark, so to speak, was so extensive and why she went as far as she did beyond the end of the runway.
10: Officials have recovered the plane's data and voice recorders. In effect now, new Canadian tariffs on billions of dollars worth of goods made here and shipped there, including clothes, furniture, and steel.
13: The Canadian tariffs, retaliation for 50% tariffs President Trump announced this summer on a wide range of Canadian imports, estimated to cost the typical American household nearly $1,100 when combined with Trump's other tariffs.
10: That's ABC's Jay O'Brien. New worries about reading. American teens falling behind. Kids around the world and new reading scores out this morning. In 4 years, the scores have dropped the U.S. down to 13th globally. The organization that put the test together points to the internet and phones, saying kids who spend more than an hour a day on social media saw their scores suffer. Recent tests also show reading scores among fourth graders have dropped as well. Things are getting stormy in Hawaii with Hurricane Lowell brushing by. ABC meteorologist Jeff Smith.
14: The surf is going to be monstrous, up to 30 feet in some cases, and rainfall will be big as well, up to 16 inches on Kauai, parts of the Big Island 4 to 8 inches.
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16: Mostly cloudy and 63 degrees at 5:03. Good Tuesday morning. Chris Lawrence with you in the Jarrett Construction Studios of 580 WCHS. AccuWeather today, patchy fog. That'll reduce visibility this morning. Otherwise, hot today. Periods of clouds and sun with a high of 90. 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Kanawha County authorities have now identified the man killed in a weekend fire near Bell. Bell Fire Chief David Fletcher says the victim was Roger Young, who died in that blaze along Witcher Creek Road Friday night. Two other victims were sent to a burn center on Ohio for further care. It took several hours to get that fire out. A Kanawha County man charged in a May shots fired scare will be sentenced this afternoon.
17: 20-year-old Ja'Kai Harrison will appear before Kanawha County Circuit Judge Tara Salango at 2 o'clock in Charleston. He's been behind bars since his arrest 4 months ago. Harrison was originally charged with 4 counts of wanton endangerment. Authorities say he fired 4 shots from his gun as he drove by Laidley Field on May 2nd. The scare caused a track meet that was happening at the stadium at the time to be canceled out of caution. No injuries were reported. Harrison was set to go on trial in mid-July, but instead entered a guilty plea. He pleaded guilty to 1 count of wanton endangerment, down from the initial 4 counts. Harrison faces 1 to 5 years in jail. I'm Jack Carlson, 580 WCHS.
16: There's a new employee at Advantage Valley, a Southern West Virginia nonprofit economic development organization. Adam Phillips is the organization's new director of strategic initiatives and has already gotten to work.
18: At first, it'll be really focused on our expanding markets program. So I will be managing that program for the organization. Advantage Valley, it is a 9-county economic development organization representing 9 counties in Huntington and Charleston metros.
16: Phillips comes to Advantage Valley after 9 years with the Huntington Area Development Council. West Virginia American Water is making upgrades to Autumn Road in Charleston. The company will work to replace 2,000 feet of aging pipe. From the intersection of Autumn and Clark Roads to the intersection of Autumn and Loma Roads, the $900,000 project set to be completed by December. There will be traffic restrictions during the project, work to happen Monday through Thursday between 7 in the morning and 5 in the evening. This is one of the many infrastructure upgrades planned for West Virginia American that's been set aside $129 million for projects throughout West Virginia this year. The Reds fell to the Dodgers last night by a score of 6-3. Game 2 of that series tonight from Los Angeles. Coverage here on 580 WCHS will begin tonight at 9:40. The AccuWeather forecast. Patchy fog will reduce visibility this morning. Otherwise, though, hot today with periods of clouds and sunshine and a high of 90. Tonight, partly cloudy, a low of 68. Tomorrow, partly sunny and hot, and a high tomorrow around 93 degrees. Currently, here in downtown Charleston, we have 63. I'm Chris Lawrence, 580 WCHS.
19: Iran's new plan for the Strait of Hormuz causes oil prices to rise. Robert Workman has sports and winners at the Emmy Awards.
20: The NTSB says the cargo plane that overran a runway in Miami killed five people inside a van after it was struck by the wayward plane. I'm John Stolness.
21: Canada promises to start leveling new tariffs on the U.S. today.
22: Canada's been ripping off the United States.
21: I'm Joan Jones.
23: President Trump floats another potential name change on the map. I'm Clayton Nettle.
24: Wall Street returns for trading today with key reports and concerns of a possible interest rate hike. I'm Jeff McKay.
25: It's never been more expensive in the U.S. to fill up the tank and take one last summer trip. I'm Julie Walker.
19: We'll have a preview of today's New Hampshire primary with two Senate races on the line, and some young crypto scammers will soon face a judge. All ahead on America in the Morning. Now, 7 after. The National Transportation Safety Board released their first comments about Sunday's deadly crash at Miami International Airport when an Amazon cargo plane overran a runway and killed five people. John Stolness has the latest.
20: In her first public statements since arriving at the airport, NTSB Chair Jennifer Homendy revealed that all five people who died in Sunday's incident were inside a large van owned by a cleaning contractor for the airline.
26: Overran runway 30 on landing, struck navigational aids and equipment, then impacted a 2012 white Ford Econoline van that was owned by Professional Ocean Service Corporation, which is a contract cleaning company for the airlines.
20: Two people inside the van survived. The plane also hit an SUV after it slid off the runway.
26: In total, it was about 1,300 feet past the paved surface.
20: In all, the Boeing 767 struck navigational equipment, hit the van, went through a perimeter fence, then hit a Toyota SUV before going through another fence and coming to a stop in a parking lot. Investigators were able to secure the flight data recorder and the cockpit voice recorder from the plane. When asked to describe the scene, Homendy said she would describe it in one word: devastating.
26: Utter devastation. I mean, you can see on the paved surface tire marks that continues through the grass. There's debris everywhere. The Econoline van is torn apart.
20: Homendy also issued a stark warning to airports and airlines following the crash in Miami.
26: Our whole goal as a safety agency is one thing. It's safety. It's to save lives. And that means our recommendations must be implemented or we're going to be here again.
20: The pilot and co-pilot of the cargo plane both survived. It's unclear if they were among those who were injured. Homendy said it was still too soon to say what caused the crash or how it could have been prevented. Three other people were seriously injured, and flights at Miami International continue to be affected, with two of the airport's four runways still closed as of last night. I'm John Stolness.
19: The trade war between the United States and Canada enters a new and potentially more expensive phase today as Canada begins imposing retaliatory tariffs on roughly $28 billion worth of American goods, with tariffs ranging from 15 to 50%. More on the story from correspondent Joan Jones.
21: The move comes after President Donald Trump imposed 50% tariffs on a range of Canadian products, arguing that Canada has unfairly restricted American businesses and taken advantage of the U.S. for decades.
22: Well, I don't know. I can tell you this, that, you know, Canada's been ripping off the United States for many, many years.
21: The White House says the tariffs are designed to level the playing field for American workers, farmers, and manufacturers, and force Canada to open its markets to more American products. Canada's Prime Minister Mark Carney calls the U.S. the aggressor in this case, and he's responding dollar for dollar. Canada's new tariffs, which begin today, will hit American steel, appliances, agricultural equipment, electronics, pulp and paper, and other products.
0: Canadian industries either would be subsidiaries effectively of the United States industries or would put in place terms where those industries would be gradually wound down in Canada.
21: To that end, President Trump declaring on social media that aircraft maker Bombardier can no longer sell aircraft in the U.S. Quote, if they want our market, they must build here and stop treating America like a piggy bank. No comment from Bombardier so far. From the Trump administration's perspective, this is about more than simply the price of imported goods. U.S. Trade Representative Jamison Greer, speaking on Fox News, says the administration wants a fundamentally different trade relationship.
1: They banned the sale of American liquor on shelves. They've excluded American companies from procurement. Since even before the second Trump term, they've limited our ability to sell dairy into Canada. And they're importing things from China. They're turning them into other goods and trying to get them duty-free across our border.
21: The U.S. and Canada have one of the world's largest trading relationships, with American and Canadian manufacturers, farmers, and energy producers deeply connected. That means tariffs can create pain on both sides of the border. But the White House argues that's precisely why economic pressure is necessary to convince Canada that maintaining access to the American market requires fair treatment of American businesses. For President Trump, the message is America is no longer willing to accept what he considers one-sided trade deals. For America in the Morning, I'm Joan Jones.
19: 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It's 12 after. First, the Gulf of America, then Lake America. Now this. When America in the Morning continues after these messages.
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16: With your headlines, I'm Chris Lawrence. U.S. Senator Shelley Moore Capito says she is cautiously optimistic about permitting reform getting passed in Washington soon. Capito talked about the possibility during the recent West Virginia Chamber of Commerce business summit at the Greenbrier, saying they're as close as ever to making changes to remove barriers to development. Capito said the current framework of regulations is stifling $2 trillion worth of investment. Top executives at Green Power Motor Company are due in Kanawha County Circuit Court this week. President Brendan Riley and CEO Fraser Atkinson have been ordered to appear before Judge Jennifer Bailey to explain allegations that the buses are being transported out of state in defiance of a court order. Tonight is the Champions of Learning Gala here in Charleston. The West Virginia Chamber Foundation sponsors the event that will recognize the state's teacher, school service personnel, principal, and counselor of the year. And two people are dead after a wreck on a side-by-side in Webster County. Although the names were not released, social media posts seem to indicate they were from the Kanawha Valley. With a check of your headlines, I'm Chris Lawrence.

0: Welcome back here with America in the Morning. It's 21 after. More than 1,500 pounds of imported ready-to-eat pork products have been recalled over concerns about possible listeria contamination. According to Fox Business News, two U.S.-based companies are issuing recalls for a total of about 1,500 pounds of dry-cured pork jowl products. The announcement from the U.S. Department of Agriculture's Food Safety and Inspection Service. The recall is classified as Class 1, the USDA's most serious recall classification, indicating there is reasonable probability that consuming the products could cause serious adverse health consequences or death. Both Prime Line Distributors and Ferrarini USA have made recalls, with product best used by dates of May 16, 2027. Those products imported from Italy into the United States in July. Shifting gears, Wall Street reopens for business following a three-day holiday weekend with the situation in the Middle East and tariffs front and center. America in the Morning's Jeff McKay watching the markets.
1: While Wall Street will only have four trading days this week due to the Labor Day holiday, it will still be a busy week. On Thursday, the government releases its August report for inflation at the wholesale level. That's called the Producer Price Index, or the PPI. It provides details on prices for businesses before they can pass along the cost to consumers. On Friday, the U.S. will release the Consumer Price Index for the month of August. The CPI is closely watched and provides details on price changes for specific grocery items, as well as furniture, clothing, and other categories. It also details price changes for services ranging from car maintenance to travel and restaurant dining. These two reports will help give Wall Street and the Federal Reserve a much clearer picture of inflation's direction. The current rate of inflation remains above 3% and is squeezing households and businesses, and energy prices are still heading higher. Inflation is also outpacing wage growth, putting more strain on households. All of this will impact the Federal Reserve, who will be meeting this month on interest rates. UBS is now reporting that they believe the Fed will raise interest rates two times before the end of the year, a move that will certainly anger the White House and President Trump, who has been demanding lower interest rates. I'm Jeff McKay.
0: Volkswagen has struck a deal with an Israeli investment firm to turn a car plant into a defense facility. That, according to CNN Business, the deal will also preserve jobs at the site where vehicle production is due to end next year, offering a blueprint for other Volkswagen factories at risk of closure. 24 after. When we return on America in the Morning, young crypto scammers face the music after these messages.
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0: It's 26 after. America in the Morning continues. Party's over for a group of young crypto scammers as their alleged ringleader goes before a judge this week. Correspondent Jennifer King reports.
7: 22-year-old Malone Lam, an eighth-grade dropout from Singapore, appears in a Washington, D.C. court this Tuesday. He's expected to be the 11th defendant to plead guilty as the ringleader of a staggering $240 million theft of cryptocurrency. Prosecutors say once convicted, sentencing guidelines suggest Lam be given a minimum of 14 years in prison. The co-conspirators, young men in their late teens and early 20s, duped a man identified as Victim 7 into turning over the virtual keys to his crypto holdings in 2024. After laundering the money, they went on a wild spending spree, but they also made costly mistakes. One scammer failed to disguise an IP address where he deposited stolen crypto. Another conspirator's parents were targeted in a failed kidnapping attempt. Jennifer King, Washington.
0: It's never cost more to travel by car on the Labor Day holiday weekend. With gas prices continuing to increase, correspondent Julie Walker reports.
8: It's never been more expensive in the U.S. to fill up the tank and take one last summer trip. The average price of regular gas was $4.14 a gallon heading into the holiday, nearly a dollar higher than last year and well above the Labor Day weekend record of $3.82 from 2012, according to AAA. Here's Philadelphia drivers Nicole Collins and Sam Serng Sumbunsong.
9: Because gas has been so expensive, we have been staying home more, and we haven't felt as comfortable to travel as much as before.
10: What we're paying today is expensive. Everybody wants to pay less, right? But it could be a lot worse.
8: Prices surged after the U.S. and Israel attacked Iran in February, affecting crude oil traffic through the Strait of Hormuz. Diesel prices are at their own all-time record of $5.85 a gallon. I'm Julie Walker.
0: America in the Morning for Tuesday, September 8th, 2026, is produced by Jeff McKay. I'm John Trout. This is Westwood One.
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12: Good morning, Chris Lawrence with you in the 580 WCHS radio newsroom. 63 degrees, AccuWeather for today. Calling for temperatures to get up to around 90 with patchy fog this morning, giving way to periods of clouds and sunshine. 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Governor Patrick Morrisey has a news conference set for 2 this afternoon in Charleston. His office says it'll be for a major energy announcement. Ahead of that, Governor going to be in Harrison County this morning making an announcement about law enforcement in Clarksburg. Kanawha County Circuit Judge Jennifer Bailey is ordering Green Power Motor Company's executive leadership to a court appearance on Friday. Charleston lawyer Travis Griffith says the company has defied a court order saying that as many as 7 school buses were to be frozen. And Griffith says that followed a default judgment from 3 former employees who decided after the company didn't respond to multiple court orders to appear.
13: The judge has now ordered the president of the company, Brendan Riley, and the CEO of the company, Fraser Atkinson, to appear in her courtroom on September 11th to explain this.
12: Griffith says the buses, ordered to be frozen, have been moved out of state to Seattle, Washington. He says if the leadership does not appear in court this week, there could be criminal referrals. City of Charleston will once again become a work of art later this month as Festival Fall is set to begin September 29th with Festival Eve, a packed schedule over the next 5 days. Festival Executive Director Zach Harold says there's a lot to look forward to.
14: We got 6 days of some really exciting events. I jokingly say I know that we've done a good job if I give people FOMO, fear of missing out. If we have so many things, you can't go to everything you want, that we've done a good job.
12: This year's event features a cabaret performance from actress Ann Mangenson, a popcorn social, and the 2-day Harvest Art Festival. You'll find the full schedule at WCHSnetwork.com. Advantage Valley continues to grow in southern West Virginia. The nonprofit economic development organization covers a 9-county footprint and recently hired a new director of strategic initiatives, Adam Phillips. is in his second week on the job and says he's ready to help economic growth in the area.
15: So we work with a group of regional partners at the local level. And so my role will be coordinating with those organizations to extend the services of this program to businesses throughout the Advantage Valley region.
12: Phillip says Advantage Valley makes sure that each investment in its footprint benefits all counties, not just one or two. This week's high school football game here on 580 WCHS Friday night will be South Charleston at Winfield. We'll be on the air from Winfield 6:30 Friday evening. AccuWeather today, patchy fog reducing visibility this morning. Otherwise, hot today with periods of clouds and sun, a high of 90. Partly cloudy tonight, a low 68. Sunny and hot tomorrow with a high of 93. I'm Chris Lawrence, 580 WCHS, the voice of Charleston.
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0: This is America in the Morning from Westwood One. Coming up this half hour,
16: Republicans converging on a first-of-its-kind event in Texas. I'm Clayton Neville.
17: Will the mayor of New York City attend the September 11th memorial? I'm Katie Clark with details.
18: Some leading medical groups are urging people to get updated flu and COVID-19 vaccinations this fall. I'm Ed Donahue.
19: Jamaica is pushing for Britain to pay reparations for the transatlantic slave trade. Aaron Shamouth, London.
20: Hollywood broke a record for the summer at the movies. I'm Kevin Carr.
0: Iran's new plan for the Strait of Hormuz causes oil prices to rise. Robert Workman has sports and winners at the Emmy Awards. Back after these messages.
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0: from the British government, which to date has rejected demands for reparations. Aaron Shamas, London.
1: A Vietnam War veterans group is suing in Washington over President Trump's planned triumphal arch and seeking an emergency court order to block the administration from pursuing its imminent plans to break ground. The area in question is adjacent to the Potomac River between Arlington National Cemetery and the Lincoln Memorial.

0: It's 5 till America in the Morning continues. Some big wins at the Emmy Awards with Widow's Bay and The Pitt bringing home trophies. Correspondent Jennifer King reports.
1: The first season of Apple TV's Widow's Bay ran away with 8 Emmy Awards at the Television Academy's early weekend ceremony, previously known as the Creative Arts Emmys.
2: There is something about these seafaring towns.
1: It's now pumped up with guest actor awards along with more behind-the-scenes prizes. The late Rob Reiner drew an ovation winning Best Guest Actor in a Comedy for his work on The Bear. DTF St. Louis won 6 awards in the limited series category with David Harbour and Linda Cardellini getting their first Emmys. And Bad Bunny won his first career Emmy Award for his Super Bowl halftime show. HBO Max's The Pitt won 4 awards, including Ernest Hardin Jr. for Best Guest Actor in a Drama playing Louis, a likable alcoholic with a tragic backstory.
3: Good sandwich?
4: Yeah, really good, actually.
3: Yeah, I can tell from all the crumbs you're getting on my workstation. We eat in the lounge, if we eat lunch at all.
4: I'm so sorry. I was going to grab a patient.
3: Maybe wash your hands first.
4: Yeah.
1: The two-night event will air September 12th on FXX. The Primetime Emmys, held on September 14th, will be hosted by Mariska Hargitay, live on NBC and streaming on Peacock. I'm Jennifer King.
0: It's been a record-setting summer for movies at the box office as we spent billions of dollars to see films in theaters. Entertainment reporter Kevin Carr has that story.
5: Hollywood has something to celebrate as we head into the fall. This summer was the highest-grossing domestic box office of all time with $4.76 billion. The time between May 1st and Labor Day broke the record of $4.755 billion set in 2013 when Iron Man 3, Despicable Me 2, and Man of Steel ruled the summer. These numbers have not been adjusted for inflation. Sequels accounted for most of the highest-grossing films.
6: Hello?
7: Well, look what TJ Maxx dragged in.
5: The Devil Wears Prada 2 fashioned $221 million in May.
8: Hi there, I'm Lilypad. Let's play!
5: Then in June, the fifth Toy Story movie grossed $480 million.
9: Then I defy the gods.
5: Two films conquered July and August, with The Odyssey bringing in $589 million.
10: I'm not just Peter Parker. I'm Spider-Man.
5: And the latest Spider-Man film is on its way to making an unprecedented $1 billion at the domestic box office. But it wasn't just big-budget tentpoles.
11: I love you so much.
5: In May, the indie horror film Obsession was one of the most profitable films of the year, grossing $263 million on a minuscule $1 million budget.
12: I've been there every night since I found the place, and I still barely scratched the surface.
5: And Backrooms, another horror film by a YouTube content creator, grossed $198 million to become distributor A24's biggest movie ever. I'm Kevin Carr.
0: America in the Morning for Tuesday, September 8th, 2026 is produced by Jeff McKay. I'm John Trout. This is Westwood One.
13: With your headlines, I'm Chris Lawrence. U.S. Senator Shelley Moore Capito says she is cautiously optimistic about permitting reform getting passed in Washington soon. Capito talked about the possibility during the recent West Virginia Chamber of Commerce business summit at the Greenbrier, saying they're as close as ever to making changes to remove barriers to development. Capito said the current framework of regulations is stifling $2 trillion worth of investment. Top executives at Green Power Motor Company are due in Kanawha County Circuit Court this week. President Brendan Riley and CEO Fraser Atkinson have been ordered to appear before Judge Jennifer Bailey to explain allegations that the buses are being transported out of state in defiance of a court order. Tonight is the Champions of Learning Gala here in Charleston. The West Virginia Chamber Foundation sponsors the event that will recognize the state's teacher, school service personnel, principal, and counselor of the year. And two people are dead after a wreck on a side-by-side in Webster County. Although the names were not released, social media posts seem to indicate they were from the Kanawha Valley. With a check of your headlines, I'm Chris Lawrence.
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16: From ABC News, I'm Sherry Preston. The NTSB says that Amazon cargo plane that crashed on Sunday hit both an SUV and a van with 7 people inside when it overshot the runway at Miami International Airport. Some wondering if a safety system known as EMAS could have helped. ABC Aviation Safety Analyst John Nance explains what it is.
17: It's a zone beyond the end of a runway in which you run an airplane
6: into that, and it's going to slow it down and stop it safely without even ripping the gear off. It probably would have prevented this accident, but that's hard to say at this particular point because there are a lot of flight dynamics that are going to come into play in answering that question.
16: Five people were killed, five injured. The plane traveling at 128 miles an hour when the crash occurred. Starting this morning, Canadians will be paying more for our goods just as we are paying more for theirs.
9: Canada's retaliatory tariffs are taking effect today, hitting hundreds of American products from steel to cheese to motorcycles. Those products now face duties as high as 50%.
16: ABC's Karen Hua. A worrisome new report on test scores for U.S. high schoolers.
17: According to scores released overnight, American teenagers are falling behind the rest of the world in reading. And the gap between our best and worst readers is now the widest of any country. U.S. reading scores fell 14 points since the last test in 2022, enough to drop the U.S. 7 places in the global rankings, down to 13th overall.
16: ABC's Elizabeth Schulze. Hawaii under a state of emergency thanks to Hurricane Lowell.
18: The westernmost islands are getting the worst of it, up to 16 inches of rain, waves up to 30 feet. Schools and government offices closed today to keep people off the roads.
16: There's been a theft from a small museum in the French Riviera. Surveillance camera footage shows the thieves stealing four paintings by Renoir that are worth millions. The Renoir Museum housed in the last home of the renowned painter. You're listening to ABC News.
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16: What's next in the Lindsay Clancy trial? ABC's Aaron Katursky says we're not sure.
20: The defense was never advocating for Lindsay Clancy to simply escape responsibility. The whole idea was to find her not guilty by reason of insanity, effectively, and get her more permanently into mental health treatment. And down the road, perhaps evaluate her to see whether it would ever be safe enough for her to return and live among society.
16: We're now hearing from the college student who jumped through the window to protect workers inside a California In-N-Out Burger, protected them with the spatula.
21: And my body was like, you got to get through that drive-thru window.
17: Luca Opperman was waiting in the drive-thru of an In-N-Out Burger in Lake Elsinore, California, when he says he heard loud yelling inside the restaurant.
21: He's banging on the counter with this, like, baseball bat-sized stick.
17: The quick-thinking athlete grabbed a spatula and confronted 53-year-old Antoinetta Sanchez, who was allegedly angry about her food. Opperman tackled the woman after she swung the stick, taking it away from her.
21: Just doing what I can, you know.
17: Just last month, a 24-year-old man opened fire in a Twin Falls, Idaho In-N-Out Burger, killing 3 and wounding 7.
16: ABC's Melissa Adan. Sources say Harry and Meghan were surprised by that letter from the king telling them they would remain non-working royals now that they have returned to the UK. They were shown the letter, they say, 2 minutes before it was made public. Sherry Preston, ABC News.
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1: Here's the Metro News AccuWeather forecast. Today will be very warm with the sun breaking through clouds at times, reaching a high of 87. Tonight will be partly cloudy with a low of 63. Tomorrow is expected to be hot with sun and some clouds, reaching a high of 90. Thursday will bring considerable cloudiness with a chance of a thunderstorm in the area with high humidity and a high of 83. Friday will be humid with intervals of clouds and sunshine, reaching a high of 82. Saturday will be partly sunny and humid with a chance of a thunderstorm in spots and a high of 84. The voice of Charleston, 580 WCHS.
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13: It is Tuesday, September 8th, 2026, and this is the Morning News, a service of Metro News, the voice of West Virginia. I'm Chris Lawrence, and it's 6:06. Let's take a look at what's happening across the state of West Virginia at the Metro News anchor desk. U.S. Senator Shelley Moore Capito says changes could be coming to the federal permitting process, and she says there's strong bipartisan support from several Senate committees for the reform. Capito says she deals with permitting reform discussions every day in Washington.
3: We know what not having permitting reform is doing. It's stifling $2 trillion of investment, and several studies have shown this. Large projects are not going to put their shareholders' dollars or their own business dollars behind projects that they don't know are going to be able to sustain the political winds that may be blowing.
13: TC Energy President and CEO Francois Poirier says there are several reasons why those delays have occurred.
4: A lot of it is through different interpretations of who has jurisdiction over different parts of the application process. A lot of states have imposed their views, policy and ideology views, that has slowed down development of infrastructure. But we got to get building here.
13: And Capito says if reform is going to happen, it'll likely occur this week. Executive leaders of a company that arrived in West Virginia with great promise are now ordered to appear in court later this week in Charleston. The CEO and president of Green Power Motor Company are set to appear before Judge Jennifer Bailey amid allegations the buses, which were supposed to be frozen, have been moved out of state. Attorney Travis Griffith represents three employees who won default judgments against the company in discrimination complaints, and the company never responded.
7: We're specified by VIN number that we had discovered that would remain in the state of West Virginia as collateral for these judgments because the judge was realizing they were moving assets out of the state.
13: Green Power received $15 million from West Virginia for the purchase of buses, most of which were never delivered. And those that were cannot be used due to an ongoing investigation about their safety. WVU Medicine leadership says the health system is going to continue to expand. President and CEO Albert Wright says health care is going to continue consolidating around the country, and WVU Medicine has to follow suit.
25: We're seeing the formation of large regional health care systems and consolidation of health care around the country, and that's going to continue.
13: Wright says the expansion of the health system brand helps the university as well.
25: The university, if it's going to be successful, needs students from beyond just West Virginia. And we want kids in Southeast Ohio or Southwest Pennsylvania to come to West Virginia University. And as our brand expands, we think we're going to help with that.
13: Right, making those remarks at the West Virginia Chamber of Commerce Business Summit alongside WVU President Michael Benson and Director of Athletics, Wren Baker. Governor Patrick Morrissey has a pair of announcements today. He'll start the day in Harrison County with an announcement regarding law enforcement. And then this afternoon, the governor will be back at the Capitol for another announcement scheduled surrounding energy. Law enforcement has released the name of a Bluefield State University student who died in a weekend outing with fellow students. He's 21-year-old Malik Ironrind of Baltimore, who drowned while on a school-sanctioned outing. Witnesses say he jumped from Brush Creek Falls to the pool below and resurfaced after the jump, but then he went back under and did not come up again. His body was recovered a day later by divers from the state's Natural Resources Police. Webster County authorities confirmed two people are dead after a side-by-side crash over the weekend. The sheriff's office confirmed a man and a woman were killed Saturday night. The crash occurred in the Burgoo community near the Webster-Randolph County line and included multiple ATVs. The victims are believed to be from the Kanawha Valley area. A third person was injured as well, but no names have been released. In Kanawha County, authorities have released the name of a man killed in a house fire. He's Roger Young and died in a blaze in the Witcher Creek Road area near Bell last Friday night. Two others from the home were transported to the hospital and then on to an Ohio burn unit. Their conditions have not been released. And tonight is the Champions of Learning Gala in Charleston. The West Virginia Chamber Foundation sponsors that event, which will recognize the state's teacher, school service worker, principal, and counselor of the year. Well, coming up in a moment in our Metro News backgrounder, State Energy Office Director Nick Preservati talks about what, while other states are pausing consideration of data centers, West Virginia is hammered down. And then Daniel Woods will join us with a check on sports. That's all still ahead.
1: Here's the Metro News AccuWeather forecast. Today will be very warm with the sun breaking through clouds at times, reaching a high of 87. Tonight will be partly cloudy with a low of 63. Tomorrow is expected to be hot with sun and some clouds, reaching a high of 90. Thursday will have considerable cloudiness with a thunderstorm in the area, making it humid with a high of 83. The voice of Charleston, 580 WCHS.
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0: Sports with Daniel Woods. But first, in our Metro News backgrounder, State Energy Office Director Nick Preservati says while other states are pausing consideration of data centers, West Virginia is rightly moving forward. That was evident at last week's Chamber of Commerce Business Summit. We hear more from Preservati in this morning's backgrounder.
1: We're doing it. We're already doing it. In the last year, I think there's been 4 or 5 new natural gas-fired power plants announced. What was unbelievable to think of a year ago is there's a new coal-fired power plant announced in West Virginia. That's unprecedented. That 6 new power plants we have behind the grid, it's being done. And it's the instances like AEP that's going in and saying, we're going to work with these hyperscalers. They're going to pay for their costs, and we're going to start building more. What is done is we've sent a signal to the market. We want the power. We want data centers. And that signal has been received, and the people are coming in. They're developing the plans. What we need to do is develop and find more parcels, more places where we need the generation, and assist these companies in building it and bringing the data centers to provide jobs in West Virginia. And look at Virginia. Virginia went in, made incentives. They did things to bring data centers into Virginia, and once they got them there, in the last year, they've taken them away. They said, we know we promised you this. We know we said we were going to do this, but you know what? We're not going to do it any longer. You have to be consistent, and you have to have some level of consistency going forward. Look at the numbers. Why would you do that? If you want to tax the revenue, you want to tax services, you want to put those fees on it, what else are you going to start taxing? What other services? Again, they're trying to put fees and things on this and undercut the success while we're just getting off the ground. Look at the numbers. I want someone to tell me that a county that has $8 million in annual revenue, a budget of $8 million, is going to go from $8 million to $90 million in a year, that they're not getting their fair share, that we're leaving money on the table, and it's a bad deal. And I'll say they're crazy.
0: State Energy Office Director Nick Preservati. Now to the sports desk, Daniel Woods has the update. Good morning, Daniel.
2: Good morning, Chris. Week 3 of the high school football season is here, and that means week 3 of the Metro News High School Football Power Rankings is as well. For the first time this season, Martinsburg ranks number 1 in Class Quad A, edging Morgantown out by a single point in the poll as the two split the 21st place votes. Despite week 2 losses, Bridgeport and Wheeling Central Catholic keep the number 1 spots in Class AAA and Class A respectively, while Frankfort is the unanimous top team in Class AA. 5 new teams join the rankings this week, with Washington at number 10 in Quad A, Kaiser at number 9, and John Marshall at number 10 in AAA, and Meadowbridge at number 9, and Calhoun County at number 10 in Single A. Find the full rankings right now at WVMetroNews.com. High honors for West Virginia's new running back as Cam Cook is the Big 12 Conference co-offensive player of the week after WVU's opening win against Coastal Carolina. Cook rushed for 142 yards and 2 touchdowns in his Mountaineer debut and splits the award with Arizona State quarterback Cutter Bowley. The West Virginia and Marshall football teams are back to work ahead of Week 2 games on Saturday. WVU head coach Rich Rodriguez addresses the media this afternoon to preview Saturday's game against UT Martin. Marshall coach Tony Gibson also takes the podium, with Middle Tennessee State coming to Huntington for the Herd's home opener. The first state championship of the 2026 high school sports season will be decided today with the WVSSAC Girls Golf Invitational. The first players tee off this morning at 9 at the links at Woodridge in Mineral Wells. The West Virginia men's soccer team is back to winning ways, scoring 2 late goals to beat George Mason 2-1 in come-from-behind fashion. Head coach Dan Stratford says his team made a change mentally after 45 minutes.
3: I think there was a mentality shift at halftime and a real collective effort that was special to watch, to be fair. I thought over the course of the game we did do enough to win the game with respect to obviously the threat that George Mason offered.
2: Pablo Pothos tied the game with a penalty kick in the 77th minute, followed by Julian Ricalde's winner in the 81st. Denver is up next for the Mountaineers. The first full weekend of college football is complete, capped off by one of the most bizarre games in recent memory. Originally scheduled to start at 7:30 Monday night, SMU and Florida State didn't kick off until after 9 p.m. due to a power outage at Doak Campbell Stadium. Once play did begin, it turned out to be one of the best games of the week. SMU wins on a short field goal as time expired. Mustang quarterback Kevin Jennings opened the season with a bang, throwing for 430 yards and 3 touchdowns. And with the NFL season season kicking off tomorrow night, the New England Patriots are making Christian Gonzalez the highest-paid cornerback in league history on a four-year deal worth $135 million. Morning news time is 6:20.
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0: Authorities have identified the man killed in a weekend blaze near Bell. Good morning. I'm Chris Lawrence in the Jarrett Construction Studios of 580 WCHS, and this is the morning news brought to you by Mary Phelan Leadership Academy, a free public K-5 charter school that offers small classes, free transportation, free before and after care, enrichment activities, and more. Go to plawv.org. Bell Fire Chief David Fletcher says that victim was Roger Young. He died in the blaze along Witcher Creek Road back on Friday night. Two other victims were sent to a burn center in Ohio for further care. It took several hours to get that fire out. A Kanawha County man charged in a May shots fired scare will be sentenced this afternoon.
11: 20-year-old Ja'Kai Harrison will appear before Kanawha County Circuit Judge Tara Salango at 2 o'clock in Charleston. He's been behind bars since his arrest 4 months ago. Harrison was originally charged with 4 counts of wanton endangerment. Authorities say he fired 4 shots from his gun as he drove by Laidley Field on May 2nd. The scare caused a track meet that was happening at the stadium at the time to be canceled out of caution. No injuries were reported. Harrison was set to go on trial in mid-July, but instead entered a guilty plea. He pleaded guilty to 1 count of wanton endangerment, down from the initial 4 counts. Harrison faces 1 to 5 years in jail. I'm Jack Carlson, 580 WCHS.
0: There's a new employee of Advantage Valley, a Southern West Virginia nonprofit economic development organization. Adam Phillips is that organization's new director of strategic initiatives and has already gotten to work.
12: At first, it'll be really focused on our expanding markets program. So I will be managing that program for the organization. Advantage Valley, it is a 9-county economic development organization representing 9 counties in Huntington and Charleston metros.
0: He comes to Advantage Valley after 9 years with the Huntington Area Development Council. West Virginia American Water making upgrades to Autumn Road. The company will work to replace 2,000 feet of aging pipe from the intersection of Autumn Road and Clark Roads to the intersection of Autumn and Loma Roads. It's a $900,000 project set to be completed by this December. The autumn edition of Festifall returns later this month. Festifall, as they call it, begins on 3 weeks from tonight. and Festival even continues over the next 5 days. Festival Executive Director Zach Harold says the opening night features a recognizable name.
13: I'm really excited about this. Anne Magnuson, you know, Hollywood actress.
14: World-renowned actress.
13: World-renowned TV and film and everything else, is doing a brand new cabaret show at the Empty Glass over on the East End.
0: Tickets for that performance, $10 a piece. You're starting the day with the morning news on The Voice of Charleston, 580 WCHS.
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15: Good morning. Here's your traffic update. Bridge work on I-79 South and North at mile marker 15 past Elkview. Construction on I-77 South and North at mile marker 101 at the I-77-I-64 split. And in Jackson County, bridge inspection work on I-77 South at mile marker 129 past Kenna. Drive safely. I'm Chapel in the WCHS Network Traffic Studio.
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0: Lawrence.
2: And I'm Daniel Woods.
0: Oil prices rising again due to the war in Iran.
16: A new estimate finds the war in Iran has now cost Americans $100 billion in higher gas and diesel prices. That's about $760 per household. President Trump promising oil prices will drop precipitously when we win the war with Iran, promising gas at $3 a gallon, but ultimately below $2 a gallon. It was 6 months ago today when he posted a similar message, promising oil prices would drop rapidly once the Iran nuclear threat was destroyed.
0: ABC's Karen Hua.
2: It was a mistrial in the case of Lindsay Clancy, the mother accused of killing her three children.
17: The defense was never advocating for Lindsay Clancy to simply escape responsibility. The whole idea was to find her not guilty by reason of insanity, effectively, and get her more permanently into mental health treatment. And down the road, perhaps evaluate her to see whether it would ever be safe enough for her to return and live among society.
2: That's ABC News Chief Investigative Correspondent Aaron Katursky.
0: We are hearing from the college student who jumped through the window of a fast food restaurant to protect workers inside.
18: My body was like, you got to get through that drive-through window.
16: Luca Opperman was waiting in the drive-through of an In-N-Out Burger in Lake Elsinore, California, when he says he heard loud yelling inside the restaurant.
18: He's banging on the counter with this like baseball bat size stick.
16: The quick-thinking athlete grabbed a spatula and confronted 53-year-old Antoinetta Sanchez, who was allegedly angry about her food. Opperman tackled the woman after she swung the stick, taking it away from her.
18: Just doing what I can, you know.
16: Just last month, a 24-year-old man opened fire in a Twin Falls, Idaho In-N-Out Burger, killing three and wounding seven.
0: ABC's Melissa Adon in California. Footage from the encounter last week is now going viral, and many are calling him a hero.
2: Brooklyn was a sea of colors, flavors, and music Monday for the 59th annual New York Carnival Parade, celebrating Caribbean culture. Soca pioneer Kes was an honorary marshal along with Buju Banton, and Kes says it's about time the soca genre got the recognition it deserves.
19: It is it's an honor to have a page in history. You know, I want to do my part and push my part and open the way and open the pathway for the younger ones as well, too, and preserve the history and bring all of that in forefront and get people to really know who we are. Now is the time. The doors have opened. Now let's showcase and show people who we are and why we are important for the world now.
0: Morning news time is 6:28.
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20: Last season, the Logan Wildcats' first-year head coach Nick Booth led his team to an 8-2 regular season. And they made it to the football playoffs for only the eighth time in school history. Logan started this season with an impressive opening week win over rival Mann as they defeated the Hillbillies 39-7. Coach Booth says he was pleased with his team's performance in that opening game of the season.
1: Yeah, we came out and we were pleased with the effort. When you go into a rivalry game like that, first game of the year, you're always a little apprehensive about, you know, how your high school kids are going to come out and play. But our guys, you know, they came out, they were ready to go and executed what we needed them to do, and we were able to come out with a pretty sound victory.
20: Now, also in that win over Mann, the Wildcats forced a couple of early turnovers, which really pleased the head man.
1: Oh, yeah, anytime you can score on defense, that increases your chances of winning, like, wholeheartedly. You know, and I told the guys that anytime we can score on defense or special teams, well, when you can swing the old Mo, your favor. But yeah, we were pleased with how the offense came out. A little more balanced than what we had been in years past. Run pass, we're able to spread it out, got a lot of guys involved, you know, a lot of different guys touched it in space, and we're able to make some plays for us.
20: Heading into week number three of the season, the Wildcats will return home to Logan Stadium and welcome in the Panthers of Tug Valley, a team Logan defeated last year by a final score of 27-12. It's a good rivalry that requires you to get to Middleburg Island early. Kick is set this Friday for 7:30.
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0: 6:31 on the morning news around West Virginia this morning. Partly cloudy skies in Parkersburg at 61 degrees. Charleston cloudy and 62. Morgantown cloudy and 62. And Sutton cloudy and 57. Beckley partly cloudy and 62. Logan partly cloudy and 66. Elkins is cloudy with 56 degrees and partly cloudy in Martinsburg and 56 at 6:31. This is the morning news.
22: Here's the Metro News AccuWeather forecast. Today will be very warm with the sun breaking through clouds at times, reaching a high of 87. Tonight will be partly cloudy with a low of 63. Tomorrow is expected to be hot with sun and some clouds, reaching a high of 90. Thursday will have considerable cloudiness with a thunderstorm in the area, making it humid with a high of 83. The voice of Charleston, 580 WCHS.

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9: 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Yesterday, I was telling you about Tyler Harmon of Ravenswood and his fishing trip two Fridays ago on the Ohio River just upstream from Ravenswood, and he had a big one on.
10: It took about 20 minutes to get him in, and it put up a pretty good fight.
9: Turns out the fish was the new weight record for a blue catfish at 72.75 pounds. Tyler's actually equipped for that kind of fish, so even though it was a fight, he had the gear to do it.
10: Yeah, we do a good bit of catfishing. I've been on and off for about 10 years now of actually just going out and trying to target catfish. So it was just one of those evenings. It just kind of felt right, and we needed to be on the boat. So it was one to remember.
9: It's the second time this year the blue catfish record has been broken, and it's the ninth record fish caught in West Virginia this year. We'll wrap up the conversation about it in tomorrow's report. I'm Chris Lawrence with Outdoors Today on Metro News, the voice of West Virginia. 6:38 now on the morning news. Let's go back to the sports desk for another update. Here is Daniel Woods. Daniel, good morning.
11: Good morning, Chris. It's a hot start for West Virginia's top rusher on the football field. Cam Cook named the Big 12 Conference Co-Offensive Player of the Week after his 142-yard performance against Coastal Carolina in WVU's season opener. He added two touchdowns on 30 carries in the game and joins Arizona State's Cutter Bowley as the co-winners of that award this week. The West Virginia and Marshall football teams are back on the practice field with Week 2 games coming up. WVU head coach Rich Rodriguez addresses the media today to get ready for the game against UT Martin on Saturday. Marshall coach Tony Gibson also will be on the podium, with Middle Tennessee State set to play Marshall in the Herd's home opener this week. The third week of the high school football season is here, and a third set of Metro News High School Football Power Rankings has arrived. Martinsburg moves into the number one spot in Class Quad A, jumping Morgantown after its win against Bridgeport. That's a narrow vote. The 21st place votes split evenly. Martinsburg wins that poll by just 1 point. Despite losing to Martinsburg, Bridgeport is still number one in Class AAA. Wheeling Central Catholic lost out of state against Fort Fry, Ohio, and holds the number one spot in Class A as well. Frankfort, the unanimous top team in Class AA this week once again. The first high school state championship of 2026 will be decided today. The WVSSAC Girls Golf Invitational tees off at 9 o'clock on the links at Woodridge in Mineral Wells. The West Virginia men's soccer team is trying to keep the momentum rolling after a 2-1 win against George Mason with a pair of goals in the final 15 minutes capping the Mountaineer comeback. Head coach Dan Stratford says his team refused to lose and he's proud of that mentality.
6: Missed some chances early. Would have been nice to do it with a little less stress. But yeah, I thought we've just beat a very good team, a good footballing team with a nice identity. And yeah, if we have to do it through sheer will and determination, that's a really good quality to have.
11: Pablo Pothos tied the game for West Virginia with a penalty kick in the 77th minute, and Julian Ricalde followed with the game winner in the 81st. West Virginia takes on Denver next. The West Virginia women's soccer team looks to finish non-conference play undefeated and with a high national ranking as UConn comes to town for the final game outside the Big 12 this weekend. Head coach Nikki Izzo-Brown says her team will need to adjust to how opponents are playing them.
7: We want to have patience. We want to make sure that patience isn't necessarily taking your foot off the gas or slowly moving the ball. We want to be intentional. We want to make sure that we have purpose and we move the ball well. If we're going to swing it, we got to swing it quick to move our opposition to get into those spaces.
11: WVU and UConn kick off Sunday at 1 o'clock. Major injury news coming down in Major League Baseball with the New York Yankees activating Aaron Judge to make his return from the injured list today. He's been out since May 31st with a fractured rib and rejoins a Yankee team in firm playoff position as the top wildcard team in the American League standings. For another former MVP, the injury news, not so good. Shohei Ohtani telling reporters he's not likely to pitch for the Los Angeles Dodgers again. He was back in the lineup Monday after 4 days off dealing with nagging injuries. Morning news time is 6:42.
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11: With your WCHS Sports Update, good morning. I'm Daniel Woods. A tough start to the West Coast road trip for the Cincinnati Reds, losing 6-3 against the Los Angeles Dodgers to open the series at Chavez Ravine. Chase Burns went just 3 innings in his start as part of a strategy from the Reds to limit his innings down the stretch. Burns did not allow a hit, giving up just one base runner on a walk with 5 strikeouts. Brandon Williamson followed for the next 4 1/3 innings and took the loss. He allowed 6 runs, 3 of which were earned, including 5 walks and 4 strikeouts at the plate. The Reds got 2 hit days from Hector Rodriguez, Ellie De La Cruz, and Carlos Jorge as Cincinnati scored its 3 runs on just 7 hits. Coming up next for the Reds, game 2 in that series is this evening. A 10-10 first pitch on the West Coast. As always, you can hear the action right here on your home for Reds baseball, 580 WCHS. With your WCHS Sports Update, I'm Daniel Wood.
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9: Judge Jennifer Bailey orders Green Power Motor Company's executive leaders into court. Good morning. I'm Chris Lawrence in the Jarrett Construction Studios of 580 WCHS, and you're listening to the Morning News, brought to you by Mary Phelan Leadership Academy, the free public K-5 charter school that offers small classes, free transportation, free before and after care, enrichment activities, and more. 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

0: GreenPowerMC.org. Charleston attorney Travis Griffith says Green Power Motor Company has defied a court order and says as many as 7 buses were supposed to have been frozen. But he says this follows a default judgment from 3 former employees who decided after the company didn't respond to multiple court orders to appear.
1: The judge has now ordered the president of the company, Brendan Riley, and the CEO of the company, Fraser Atkinson, to appear in her courtroom on September 11th to explain this.
0: Griffin says the buses that were ordered to be frozen have now been moved out of state to Seattle, Washington. He says if the leadership doesn't appear in court this week, there could be criminal referrals. Governor Patrick Morrisey has a news conference set for 2 o'clock this afternoon here in Charleston. His office says it's for a major energy announcement. And the governor will also be in Harrison County this morning making an announcement about law enforcement in Clarksburg. City of Charleston will once again become a work of art later this month. Festa Fall is set to begin September 29th with Festa Fall Eve, a packed schedule over the next 5 days. Festival Executive Director Zach Harold says there's a lot of work, there's a lot to look forward to.
2: We got 6 days of some really exciting events. I jokingly say I know that we've done a good job if I give people FOMO, fear of missing out. If we have so many things, you can't go to everything you want, that we've done a good job.
0: This year's event features a cabaret performance from actress Ann Magnuson, a popcorn social, and a 2-day harvest art fair. Find the schedule at WCHSnetwork.com. Advantage Valley continues to grow in southern West Virginia. The nonprofit economic development organization covers a 9-county footprint and recently hired a new director of strategic initiatives. Adam Phillips is in his second week on the job and says he's ready to help economic growth.
3: So we work with a group of regional partners at the local level. And so my role will be coordinating with those organizations to extend the services of this program to businesses throughout the Advantage Valley
0: region. And Phillips says Advantage Valley makes sure that each investment in its footprint benefits all counties, not just one or two. This week's high school football game on 580 WCHS will be South Charleston at Winfield. Be on the air at 6:30 Friday night. You're starting the day with the morning news here on the Voice of Charleston, 580 WCHS.
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5: Good morning. Here's your traffic update. In Kanawha County, debris in the roadway on West Virginia 61 North, Chillion Bridge access. In Putnam County, debris in the roadway on US 35 North at West Virginia 34. Bridge work on I-79 South and North at mile marker 15, that's past Elkview. And construction on I-77 South and North at mile marker 101 at the I-77-I-64 split. I'm Chapel in the WCHS Network Traffic Studio.
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0: And I'm Chris Lawrence.
7: There could be changes coming to the permitting process nationally.
8: U.S. Senator Shelley Moore Capito says this week will likely determine whether or not permitting reform is going to happen. Capito chairs the Senate Environment and Public Works Committee and serves on the Energy and Natural Resources Committee. Both groups have been hard at work on this issue. She says there are many roadblocks to getting permits in the country, along with concern because permits can be removed at a moment's notice. Capito says the coalition in support of permitting reform is bipartisan, and she's cautiously optimistic about its future.
9: We are close as we've ever been.
8: Capito says studies have shown that the current permitting process is limiting $2 trillion of investments. I'm Jack Carlson, WVMetroNews.com.
0: The top executives at Green Power Motor Company are due in Kanawha County Circuit Court Friday. President Brendan Riley and CEO Fraser Atkinson have been ordered to appear before Judge Jennifer Bailey to explain why buses are being transported out of state in defiance of a court order. Attorney Travis Griffith represents 3 employees who were granted judgments against the company and says that's a big problem.
1: Judges like their orders followed. The first thing they teach in law school is, at the end of the day, make sure you're on the right end of the bars. And that's what I've always intended to do when I follow court orders. Green Power Motor Company has no interest in following the orders of these courts.
0: The 7 buses were to be left at the South Charleston operation as collateral for 3 separate judgments in favor of employees who sued the company over discrimination claims.
7: West Virginia Wesleyan College is implementing master's and postmaster's degree opportunities in addiction treatment and care. It's the only institution in the state to offer those programs. The school established the program with a $246,000 grant from the West Virginia First Foundation. West Virginia Sober Living CEO Jonathan Dower coordinates the new effort, and he's in long-term

0: from recovery himself.
1: Every waking moment, in one way, shape, or form, my life is revolving around better understanding addiction. How do we treat addiction? How do we reduce the impact on our communities? And how do we get these individuals back into the workforce and back to living the productive lives?
0: Dower says Wesleyan addresses a serious need, providing education on this type of training.
1: A master's program in addiction and a post-master's program in getting the skills necessary.

0: facilities to treat large numbers of people, they need to develop larger pools of potential patients.
1: That expansion into Pennsylvania, which is a big part of what we're doing, is going to give us access to about 750,000 more people, which is material for us, one. Two, it gives us economies of scale in our peak health insurance product. It gives us economies of scale in our group purchasing organizations.
0: Marriott also hopes to see the health system's expansion provide growth for the university itself. He views it as an opportunity to introduce WVU's brand to prospective students in neighboring states.
2: As the country prepares to mark the 25th year since the 9/11 attacks this week, the FBI warns the terror threats against the United States still remain in the increase of lone wolf attacks.
3: In the past year and a half, the FBI has arrested at least 16 people here in the U.S. for allegedly plotting or supporting plots to kill Americans on behalf of ISIS and Al-Qaeda. The FBI is number two in command, pushing back on reports that say the FBI has been distracted by immigration and other priorities of the Trump administration.
2: That's ABC News Chief Justice Correspondent Pierre Thomas.
0: A crash of a side-by-side claims two lives in Webster County. The county sheriff there says a man and a woman died Saturday night in the crash in the Burgoo community near the Webster-Randolph County line. The crash involved multiple ATVs about 7:30 in the evening, and one other person was also injured.
2: A South Carolina man is due in Kanawha County Circuit Court later today for sentencing over a shooting incident earlier this year. 20-year-old Ja'Kai Harrison is set to appear before Judge Tara Salango to learn his fate after firing a gun outside Laidley Field on May 2nd. Shots disrupted and eventually canceled a track meet happening inside the stadium. No one was hit by the gunfire, and Harrison was charged with four counts of wanton endangerment, pleading guilty to one.
0: Education leaders will converge on the capital city tonight for a big awards dinner. State education officials will join the West Virginia Chamber Foundation for its first ever Champions of Learning Gala. State Superintendent of Schools Michelle Blatt says the chamber allows them to create a bigger and better event, replacing the Celebration of Excellence in Education event from years past.
4: We were looking for a partner to really help us elevate the event and to really make it something that is special, not only for the honorees that will be there that night, but also for the community and everyone to see the, you know, the work that goes into the day-to-day operations and things of the school.
0: This year's event includes honoring the State Teacher of the Year, Service Personnel of the Year, School Principal of the Year, and the School Counselor of the Year, all on the same night in the same ceremony. It's 6:53 on the morning news.
5: Here's the Metro News AccuWeather forecast. Today will be very warm with the sun breaking through clouds at times, reaching a high of 87. Tonight will be partly cloudy with a low of 63. Tomorrow is expected to be hot with sun and some clouds, reaching a high of 90. Thursday will have considerable cloudiness with a thunderstorm in the area, making it humid with a high of 83. The voice of Charleston, 580 WCHS.
6: 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What started as a single limestone mine near Morgantown, West Virginia, has grown into the state's largest producer of limestone aggregates. But Greer doesn't stop at rock. 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
4: Good morning. Here's your traffic update. In Kanawha County, debris in the roadway on West Virginia 61 North, Chillion Bridge access. In Putnam County, debris in the roadway on US 35 North at West Virginia 34. Bridge work on I-79 South and North at mile marker 15, that's past Elkview. And construction on I-77 South and North at mile marker 101 at the I-77-I-64 split. I'm Chapel in the WCHS Network Traffic Studio.
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5: Mountaineers pounded the ball on the ground and beating Coastal Carolina in the opener. 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
5: WVU ran the ball 61 times compared to 14 pass attempts in the 31-24 win over Coastal Carolina. New running back Cam Cook earned Big 12 Co-Offensive Player of the Week honors with 140 yards and two touchdowns on the ground. He burst for a 72-yard run on his very first carry.
9: I'm expecting to go in there and just pound away, get 4 yards, but I just trusted what my coach had been preaching the whole week. We practiced and we had seen what they were running, so it looked exactly what I was prepared for that. My coach had made sure I was prepared for that, so just being able to be in that moment and take advantage of it. So I think it just happened the way it was supposed to. As soon as I make it past the O-line, I know I need to make someone miss. I can make someone miss. So after that, I make someone miss. I'm trying to make a house call, go finish in the end zone.
5: Cook had a heavy load, 30 carries on the night. Quarterback Michael Hawkins had 20 rushing attempts in his first Mountaineer start. Now, the margin of victory wasn't what the players wanted, but Cook says it is a 1-0 start.
9: Yeah, definitely happy with the win. It's not easy to win in college football, but definitely had a lot of mistakes. We could be a lot more disciplined as a team. So just those little things to fix. We were able to put the ball in multiple people's hands and go get yards. So just, I mean, that's a credit to the O-line, just coming off the ball. Definitely towards the end of the game, we're trying to run out the clock, so you're going to get more carries. So, I mean, it doesn't really affect me at all. I'm just trying to go out there and finish the game for my team. So that's all it was.
5: Cook and Hawkins combined for 50 of the 61 carries. The Mountaineers on the ground against Coastal. With the Golden Blue Report, I'm Kyle Wiggs, Metro News Sports.
10: 6:59 on the morning news. Coming up in the next hour, we'll get today's commentary delivered by Dave Wilson, and we'll get today's entertainment report, plus more news, sports, and weather. Stay right there. For Daniel Woods, I'm Chris Lawrence, and this is Metro News, the voice of West Virginia.
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11: From ABC News, I'm Sherry Preston. A troubling report on test scores for American teenagers. The numbers show U.S. high schoolers falling behind the rest of the world in reading. We're now number 13 globally, says ABC's Elizabeth Schulze, and some are blaming scrolling.
12: The organization that runs the test points to phones and social media. It found nearly 1 in 3 students was distracted by devices in class, and those students who were distracted scored the equivalent of 3/4 of a school year behind the others. Students who spent more than

0: 1 hour a day on social media also scored lower. And then there are the computers that schools handed out during the pandemic. A review of nearly 400 studies found students understand less when they read on a screen than on paper.
1: The test given is a part of the 2025 program for international assessment. The NTSB says a black box and data recorders have been recovered from the wreckage of the Amazon cargo plane that crashed at Miami International Airport, killing five, injuring five. ABC aviation safety analyst John Nance says the plane was traveling at 128 miles an hour when it overran the runway.
2: It had excessive speed, and you can see from the videos they're having trouble actually getting the main gear on the runway. But dissipating all that energy, that's why that skid mark, so to speak, was so extensive and why she went as far as she did beyond the end of the runway.
1: Hurricane Lowell forcing the state of emergency on Kauai. The western Hawaiian islands getting up to 16 inches of rain and waves up to 30 feet. Tropical Storm Marie, meantime, lashing the California coast.
3: Huge waves from Tropical Storm Marie forced the evacuation of about 20 homes in Long Beach, California. The storm's flooding areas from Ventura to San Diego County.
1: ABC's Perry Russum. New tariffs on U.S. goods in Canada beginning today. Part of the ongoing trade war sparked by President Trump. Tariffs between 15 and 50% kicked in this morning. The president also says Canadian jet maker Bombardier can only sell in the U.S. if the planes are made here. This is ABC News.
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5: Mental health services are available through a host of agencies and organizations, but Army veteran Shantae Franco says anyone could be a lifeline.
6: Just sending a text, how are you really today, or would you like to go get a coffee? It just shows that they are not alone, and it goes a long way.
5: Franco has survived two suicide attempts, one while she was active duty. She now counsels fellow veterans about the help that's just a phone call away. Jim Ryan, ABC News.
1: The Menendez brothers, who killed their parents nearly 40 years ago in their Beverly Hills home, now eligible for parole, and they have a hearing set for next March. However, it may be tough getting out, says ABC's Alex Stone in L.A.
7: When they went in front of the parole board in August of last year, they were denied parole. And despite their family touting all the good things they say they've done in prison since they murdered their parents in 1989, the parole board found they had not been model prisoners, despite the image their family has tried to put out there. The board found the brothers had illegal cell phones in prison. Lyle had a recent cell phone infraction before the hearing last year. The board said that shows they can't follow the law. They can't follow rules, according to the board.
1: Still no word on what will happen meantime next with Lindsay Clancy, the Massachusetts mom who killed her three young children, she says, while suffering from postpartum psychosis. Prosecutors could seek to retry her and pursue a conviction on a lesser charge, or they could arrange a possible plea deal. Sherry Preston, ABC News.
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11: Here's the Metro News AccuWeather forecast. Today will be very warm with the sun breaking through clouds at times, reaching a high of 87. Tonight will be partly cloudy with a low of 63. Tomorrow is expected to be hot with sun and some clouds, reaching a high of 90. Thursday will bring considerable cloudiness with a chance of a thunderstorm in the area with high humidity and a high of 83. Friday will be humid with intervals of clouds and sunshine, reaching a high of 82. Saturday will be partly sunny and humid with a chance of a thunderstorm in spots and a high of 84. The voice of Charleston, 580 WCHS.
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12: It's Tuesday, September 8th, 2026, and this is the Morning News, a service of Metro News, the voice of West Virginia. I'm Chris Lawrence, and at 7:06, let's go to the Metro News anchor desk and see what's happening across West Virginia. A South Carolina man charged in a May shots fired scare is said to be sentenced this afternoon.
13: 20-year-old Ja'Kai Harrison will appear before Kanawha County Circuit Judge Tara Salango at 2 o'clock in Charleston. He's been behind bars since his arrest 4 months ago. Harrison was originally charged with 4 counts of wanton endangerment. Authorities say he fired 4 shots from his gun as he drove by Laidley Field on May 2nd. The scare caused a track meet that was happening at the stadium at the time to be canceled out of caution. No injuries were reported. Harrison was set to go on trial in mid-July, but instead entered a guilty plea. He pleaded guilty to 1 count of wanton endangerment, down from the initial 4 counts. Harrison faces 1 to 5 years in jail. I'm Jack Carlson, WVMetroNews.com.
12: We now know the identity of the Bluefield State student who tragically died in a weekend outing. 21-year-old Malik Ironride of Baltimore died when he jumped from Brush Creek Falls into the water below and resurfaced once, but then went back under and did not come up again. He was located a day later by DNR divers. 2 people are dead after a wreck on a side-by-side in Webster County. Although the names were not released, social media posts seem to indicate the 2 were from the Kanawha Valley. The crash occurred near the Webster-Randolph County line in the Burgoo community and involved multiple ATVs, and authorities say 1 other rider was also injured. And authorities have identified the victim of a fatal fire in the Bell community of Kanawha County. Roger Young is the one who died in that blaze back on Friday night. 2 other victims were taken from the house to a local hospital, and then on to an Ohio burn center. Their conditions are not known. U.S. Senator Shelley Moore Capito says bipartisan support has pushed permitting reform close to the finish line. The senator says there's strong support for the reform, as shown in the Senate January committee hearings.
14: It can be done. We had the laborers union there. We had the solar folks there. So the coalition that's built around this is not just the energy industry. It's not just data centers. It's not just transmission. Transmission's in there. It's you all. It's communication towers. It's housing. It's manufacturing sites. It's pads for space. It's everything.
12: TC Energy President and CEO Francois Poirier says the permitting process has become far too drawn out in recent years.
15: It's typically 18 to 24 months before you get your permits now, just to get a permit. And then usually it's about a year, a calendar year, to once you have shovels in the ground before the gas starts flowing. Compare that to 10 or 15 years ago. It was about half that time to get permits.
12: Capito says if reform is going to happen with this support, it'll happen sometime this week. WVU Medicine's leader has his eye on continued expansion. President and CEO Albert Wright says the health system needs more people to maintain its programs.
16: We're seeing the formation of large regional healthcare systems and consolidation of healthcare around the country, and that's going to continue.
12: Wright says this is the wave of the future.
16: That expansion into Pennsylvania, which is a big part of what we're doing, is going to give us access to about 750,000 more people, which is material for us, 1. 2, it gives us economies of scale in our peak health insurance product. It gives us economies of scale in our group purchasing organizations.
12: Wright says WVU Medicine's expansion into other states helps recruit for the university as well. West Virginia Wesleyan now boasts the state's only master's degree program and postmaster's opportunity in the area of addiction treatment and care. Jonathan Dower, who himself is in long-term recovery, is the CEO of West Virginia Sober Living and coordinates the program. He says his life is now dedicated to treatment.
17: Every waking moment, in one way, shape, or form, my life is revolving around better understanding addiction. How do we treat addiction? How do we reduce the impact on our communities? And how do we get these individuals back into the workforce and back to living the productive lives?
12: Dower said there are many great counselors and addiction professionals in the state already, and this will help increase the number and improve the available training. Green Power Motor Company leadership is facing legal trouble. President Brendan Riley and CEO Fraser Atkinson have been ordered to appear in Kanawha County Circuit Court before Judge Jennifer Bailey on Friday. They're under scrutiny after the company reportedly moved seven buses to the state of Washington. Charleston attorney Travis Griffith says those buses were ordered to be frozen in a default judgment that favors three former employees.
18: We're specified by VIN number that we had discovered that would remain in the state of West Virginia as collateral for these judgments because the judge was realizing they were moving assets out of the state.
12: Griffith says Green Power officials don't appear. If they don't appear in circuit court, Judge Bailey could find them in contempt.
18: Judges like their orders followed. The first thing they teach in law school is, at the end of the day, make sure you're on the right end of the bars. And that's what I've always intended to do when I follow court orders. Green Power Motor Company has no interest in following the orders of these courts.
12: Griffith says the drivers transporting the buses to Seattle, Washington were not aware of the court order. A public hearing is set for this evening in Berkeley County, where the county's Solid Waste Authority wants to take public comment on plans for a waste-to-fuel plant in Martinsburg. Georgia-based Burcell Martinsburg LLC hopes to develop that former Instorga facility into a state-of-the-art mixed waste processing facility. Instorga closed in 2022, and the facility has been sitting idle, even caught fire a couple of times. That hearing is at 6 o'clock this evening. And Governor Patrick Morrisey has a news conference set for 2 this afternoon in Charleston. His office says that's a major energy announcement. Ahead of that, the governor will be in Harrison County this morning with an announcement about law enforcement in Clarksburg. Well, coming up in our backgrounder, the Champions of Learning Gala will recognize teachers, principals, school counselors, and service personnel tonight in Charleston. We'll talk more about it in the backgrounder. And then Daniel Woods will have sports all coming up.
11: Here's the Metro News AccuWeather forecast. Today will be very warm with the sun breaking through clouds at times, reaching a high of 87. Tonight will be partly cloudy with a low of 63. Tomorrow is expected to be hot with sun and some clouds, reaching a high of 90. Thursday will have considerable cloudiness with a thunderstorm in the area, making it humid with a high of 83. The voice of Charleston, 580 WCHS.
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23: This is Bloomberg Money Minute. Novartis is taking another hit, its third clinical trial setback in just a week. A drug aimed at a rare muscle-wasting disease failed a late-stage study. The treatment was the centerpiece of the company's $12 billion purchase of Avidity Biosciences. Its failure wipes out billions of dollars in potential sales. This heaps a load of pressure on Novartis to clarify its future growth plan. The drug maker says it will consult with regulators before deciding whether to continue developing the drug. Checking on your money, stock futures are pointing to a lower open this morning as traders weigh rising Middle East tensions. Oil is pushing toward $100 a barrel as fighting near the Strait of Hormuz threatens global shipping. And Sapporo Beer is shifting some production to the U.S. from Canada due to the 50% tariffs on beer exports from the country. The brewer is also considering adding manufacturing capacity on the West Coast. Sapporo makes the top-selling Asian beer in the U.S. Courtney Donahoe, Bloomberg.
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12: Woods Left Sports. Right now in our background are the Champions of Learning Gala, recognizing teacher, principal, school counselor, and school service personnel of the year is tonight in Charleston. Five finalists in each category to be recognized before the winners are announced. State Superintendent of Schools Michelle Blatt describes how they get to this point in our backgrounder.
4: We have various committees for each of the categories. Every county is allowed to send a winner from their county into that, and then we have a review of all of the applications that the county send in. It's an external committee. This year and the past 2 years, we were excited. We included some of our Grow Your Own teachers that are part of our programs in the high schools. We included some of them in the interview committees. But we give the applications to this committee. They review them. They meet, narrow it down to the five, and then the five finalists are actually brought in for a face-to-face interview and conversations with the committees, and then they make the selection from there.
5: I mean, education is not easy. This is not easy work that you're involved in, that you've given your life to. Do you find encouragement through this?
4: Oh, absolutely. When you meet all of these different employees, and then you're able to hear the impact they make, because, you know, there's letters of recommendation and things that come with all these applications, and to hear there's so many of them that not only are making a difference in their schools, but also in their communities.
12: The reception begins at 4 this afternoon, with the gala itself starting at 5:30 at the Charleston Coliseum and Convention Center. 7:18 on the morning news, time for another sports update. Here's Daniel Woods. Daniel, good morning.
6: Morning, Chris. It's week three of the high school football season, and there's new Metro News high school football power rankings to go with it. There's a change at the number one spot in Class Quad A. Martinsburg leaps ahead of Morgantown by the narrowest of margins. 190 points for Martinsburg, 189 for Morgantown. The two split the 21st place votes, and despite week two losses, Bridgeport and Wheeling Central Catholic keep their number one spots in Class AAA and Class A, respectively. Frankfort holding strong in AA, the unanimous number one team. There are five new teams in this week's rankings. Washington, number 10 in Quad A. Kaiser, number 9, and John Marshall, number 10 in AAA. And Meadowbridge, number 9, and Calhoun County, number 10 in Single A. The full rankings are available now at WVMetroNews.com. Elsewhere in high school sports, the first state championship of 2026 will be decided today with the WVSSAC Girls Golf Invitational teeing off. Play begins at 9 o'clock on the links at Woodridge in Mineral Wells. West Virginia's new running back is picking up high honors already. Cam Cook is the Big 12 Conference's co-offensive player of the week after WVU's opening win against Coastal Carolina. Cook rushed for 142 yards and two touchdowns in his Mountaineer debut. WVU and Marshall are back to work ahead of week two games this Saturday. WVU plays UT Martin. Marshall hosts Middle Tennessee State. The West Virginia men's soccer team has a win to build on, coming from behind to beat George Mason 2-1, scoring twice in the final 15 minutes. Head coach Dan Stratford says it's a big win to get his team over the 500 mark.
26: When you sat 1-1-1, you always want to be on the right side of a positive record overall, with a winning record, so to speak. So today felt important for that. And then just the momentum and belief that I said to them at halftime, it's going to get really old really quick, me telling you that we're the better team, yet the scoreline reflecting something else.
6: Pablo Pothos tied the game in the 77th minute. Julian Ricalde scored the game winner in the 81st, and West Virginia takes Denver on next. The first full weekend of college football is complete, capped off with a bizarre but competitive game. Originally scheduled to start at 7:30 Monday night, SMU and Florida State didn't kick off until 9:15 as a result of a power outage at Doak Campbell Stadium. Once play began, it turned into a good game, SMU winning on a short field goal in the final minutes. Mustang quarterback Kevin Jennings led the way, throwing for 430 yards and three touchdowns. The NFL season kicks off tomorrow night with a rematch of the Super Bowl between the New England Patriots and the Seattle Seahawks. The Patriots are making Christian Gonzalez the highest-paid cornerback in league history first. His four-year contract is worth $135 million, 102 of which is guaranteed, and surpasses the deal that Seattle gave to Devin Witherspoon last month. Morning news time is 7:20.
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6: With your WCHS sports update, good morning. I'm Daniel Woods. Week three of the high school football season is here, and that means week three of the Metro News High School Football Power Rankings are here, setting the top tens in all four classes across the Mountain State. The Kanawha Valley, as always, is well represented for week three. George Washington sits in the number four spot in Class Quad A out to a 2-0 start. Two more 2-0 Kanawha Valley teams are ranked in the top 10 in Class AAA. Herbert Hoover is number 3. South Charleston is number 4. The Black Eagles will be on 580 WCHS coming up this Friday night. As part of our WCHS Game of the Week, South Charleston takes on Winfield. Coverage starts Friday night at 6:30. Number 3 Herbert Hoover is on 96.1 KWS. The Huskies go on the road for the first time this season to take on Nitro. With your WCHS Sports Update, I'm Daniel Woods.
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12: A Charleston man facing sentencing today in connection with a shots fired case at Laidley Field from back in the spring. Good morning. I'm Chris Lawrence in the Jarrett Construction Studios of 580 WCHS, and this is the morning news. 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He initially faced four counts of wanton endangerment for the May 2nd incident, pleading guilty in July to only one count of wanton endangerment. The shots fired report caused a track meet happening at Laidley Field at the time to be canceled. There were no injuries, and Harrison faces 1 to 5 years in jail. The sentencing is set for 2 o'clock before Judge Tara Salango. Some new allegations about Green Power Motors.
13: Top Green Power Motor executives have been ordered to appear in Kanawha County Circuit Court this week. The company is accused of moving assets out of the state that were ordered to be held as part of a default judgment. Attorney Travis Griffith.
18: I've seen other judges do it, but I've seen Judge Bailey specifically incarcerate someone for failing to follow court orders.
13: Three default judgments in labor discrimination cases totaling about $2 million have not been paid by the company.
12: That's Mike Nolting reporting. Water infrastructure in downtown Charleston getting a boost. West Virginia American Water is investing nearly $1 million in upgrading a stretch of Autumn Road and replacing aging pipe with a 6-inch PVC main. The project is one of the many from the company that's investing $129 million in upgrades in West Virginia this year. Autumn Road, from the Clark Road intersection to Loma Road intersection, will get the work over the coming months. It's set to be completed by the end of November. The final street restoration is set for spring of 2027. Work will take place Monday through Thursday from 7 in the morning until 5 in the evening. The company says there will be restrictions throughout the process.

0: Officials expect another successful Festa Fall celebration in Charleston this year. The autumn celebration, featuring arts, entertainment, activities, and more, begins with Festa Fall Eve. That'll be 3 weeks from tonight. Executive Director Zach Harold says he loves what Festa Fall is all about.
1: It's important for us to make these things accessible. It's in our mission statement. It's in our name, Festival. We want to represent all the arts, and we want all the arts to be accessible to all the people.
0: And this year's event will stretch over 6 days from September 29th through October the 4th. You're starting the day with the morning news on the Voice of Charleston, 580 WCHS.
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3: Good morning. Here's your traffic update. A disabled vehicle on I-77 South at mile marker 107 past Eden's Fork Road. In Putnam County, debris in the roadway on U.S. 35 North at West Virginia 34 Interchange in Taze Valley. In Kanawha County, a vehicle crash on West Virginia 61 North at Chillion Bridge Access. And congestion and delays on I-64 East at mile marker 58 at Virginia Street. I'm Chapel in the WCHS Network Traffic Studio.
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0: Lawrence.
5: I'm Daniel Woods.
0: New Canadian tariffs taking effect in response to President Trump's trade war.
6: President Trump targeting Canadian jet maker Bombardier, posting, "No more selling Bombardier in the United States, and if they want our market, they must build here." But the company already builds here in Wichita, Kansas. Republican Senator Jerry Moran says Bombardier supports a local workforce of more than 1,000 employees.
0: ABC's Karen Hua reporting.
7: NTSB Chairwoman Jennifer Homendy on Monday saying the Amazon cargo plane that crashed in Miami hit a van with 7 people inside and an SUV when it overran the runway. The van was said to be inside the airport perimeter and the SUV was outside. Here's aviation safety analyst and ABC News contributor John Nance on a safety system known as EMAS, which the Miami airport does not have.
8: It's a zone beyond the end of a runway in which you run an airplane into that, and it's going to slow it down and stop it safely without even ripping the gear off. It probably would have prevented this accident, but that's hard to say at this particular point because there are a lot of flight dynamics that are going to come into play in answering that question.
7: Such an EMAS system was credited with saving multiple lives on a flight at Charleston's Jaeger Airport years ago when it stopped a plane from running off the runway and over the side of the mountain.
0: Eric and Lyle Menendez granted an earlier date for a parole hearing. It's tentatively scheduled for next March, nearly 4 decades after they killed their parents in their Beverly Hills home. The brothers were resentenced last year, making them eligible for parole. Here's Alex Stone with more.
9: When they went in front of the parole board in August of last year, they were denied parole. And despite their family touting all the good things they say they've done in prison since they murdered their parents in 1989, the parole board found they had not been model prisoners, despite the image their family has tried to put out there. The board found the brothers had illegal cell phones in prison. Lyle had a recent cell phone infraction before the hearing last year. The board said that shows they can't follow the law. They can't follow rules, according to the board.
0: That's ABC. He's Alex Stone.
7: Well, with kids preparing to go back to class this fall, the American Academy of Pediatrics reminds parents of their updated guidelines for screen time for kids and young adults. Under these new recommendations, experts say the focus goes way beyond the amount of time spent on screens, but rather on the quality of the content kids and teens consume during that time. Dr. Tiffany Munzer, a clinical assistant professor of pediatrics at the University of Michigan, breaks down how to navigate that conversation with your kids as they begin to transition into the busy school year, including how to start the conversation around screen time.
10: It's not just about the screen time. It's about how can we find high-quality digital media. It's about how we're using it together and learning from it. And then it's also about the digital designs that may or may not align with children's well-being and development.
0: Coming up in the entertainment reports.
11: These are the voyages of the Starship Enterprise. Its 5-year mission, to explore strange new worlds, to seek out new life and new civilization.
0: Well, it was actually 60 years ago today that we first heard those words. We'll tell you more about that along with the rest of the day's entertainment news at 7:55. All right, let's take a look at those numbers from the West Virginia Lottery on Monday. Monday's Powerball, nobody got the jackpot, so it's up to $207 million. Monday's Powerball numbers were 15, 19, 28, 39, 56, and the Powerball was 3. Lotto America for Monday, the numbers were 1, 15, 24, 35, 42, and the hot ball was 9. Cash 25 on Monday, the numbers were 4, 12, 16, 17, 19, and 22. The daily 4, 8, 8, 3, 2, and the daily 3 was 2, 1, 8. Millionaire for Life number on Monday, 1, 14, 35, 42, 51, and the millionaire ball was 2. It's 7:31. Elkins partly cloudy and 55. Bluefield partly cloudy and 62. Fog and 54 in Lewisburg. Petersburg has cloudy skies and 56 degrees. Clarksburg partly cloudy and 58. And in Wheeling, it is partly cloudy and 60. At 7:31, this is the morning news.
5: Here's the Metro News AccuWeather forecast. Today will be very warm with the sun breaking through clouds at times, reaching a high of 87. Tonight will be partly cloudy with a low of 63. Tomorrow is expected to be hot with sun and some clouds, reaching a high of 90. Thursday will have considerable cloudiness with a thunderstorm in the area, making it humid with a high of 83. The voice of Charleston, 580 WCHS.
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0: It's 7:35 in the morning news. Good morning. I'm Chris Lawrence, and it is time for commentary this morning delivered by Metro News Talk Line co-host Dave Wilson.
1: Chris, how often have you heard a professional athlete or coach answer a question about retirement by saying something to the effect of, "I'll know when it's time"? Well, the reality is the athlete is usually the last to know when it is time because in their mind, they believe they can still perform at the same level at 44 years old that they could when they were 24 years old. We all remember and would like to forget Joe Namath in a Los Angeles Rams uniform or Michael Jordan playing for the Washington Wizards. Even Babe Ruth had a short stint with the Boston Braves at the end of his career. Like athletes, politicians can struggle to identify the right time to step away from the game and hand the reins to the next generation of leaders to make decisions that will shape the future. Recently, retired U.S. Senator and former governor Joe Manchin was asked by WV News about the potential of a 2028 gubernatorial run. The question came on the heels of U.S. Senator Jim Justice's interview on Talkline, in which he confirmed he is considering challenging Governor Patrick Morrisey in 2028. Now, Manchin, who always keeps his options open, did not rule out running for his old job again, but acknowledged it may be time for the next generation to step up. He said, "We've got enough old-timers who have been around long enough. New talents. We should be in a support role helping people." Manchin's comments bring up the age-old question about age in politics. Our politics over the last decade have skewed older. The average age for members of the U.S. House of Representatives has climbed to 58, and the average age in the U.S. Senate is 64, with dozens of lawmakers in their 80s. President Trump turned 80 this year. Joe Biden was 82 when he left office. If Jim Justice were to be elected governor again in 2028, he would be 77 and the oldest man to win the job, 3 years older than Cecil Underwood, who was 74 when he took office in 1997. Underwood also holds the distinction of being the youngest man to hold the office, just 34 years old when he took the oath of office the first time in 1957. Conversely, Governor Morrisey, the first Gen X governor, would be 61 years old if reelected. That's not to say that Justice or anyone else is too old for the job. There are advantages that come with age, such as experience and wisdom that are accumulated through lived experiences. Additionally, established politicians and incumbents have major advantages over newcomers with statewide name recognition and the coffers that are necessary for a successful campaign. There will always be a younger generation waiting for its opportunity to assume leadership roles in business and politics, and despite the hurdles newcomers face, their time will come. Just like sports, each year there's an incoming class of recruits or a new crop of rookies who believe their time is now. Sometimes those incoming freshmen and rookies outperform the older players and force programs and organizations to make tough decisions. Well, the same can happen in politics, where voters act as the coach or general manager making that decision. But don't count out the wily veterans who have been in the game for years. There's a reason they're around for as long as they have been. But don't count out the wily veterans who have been in the game for years. There's a reason they're around for as long as they have been. More often than not, it's because they know how to win. Chris.
0: Thank you, Dave. And Dave's back this morning at 10:06 with Metro News Talkline. 7:39 in the morning news to the sports desk now. And Daniel Woods has the latest. Good morning, Daniel.
7: Good morning, Chris. It's a hot start to the season for West Virginia running back Cam Cook, who opens the year as the Big 12 Conference Co-Offensive Player of the Week. He rushed for 142 yards and two touchdowns in WVU's win against Coastal Carolina and splits the award with Arizona State quarterback Carter Boley. We'll hear from WVU head coach Rich Rodriguez later today to preview Saturday's game against UT Martin. Marshall takes on Middle Tennessee State for the home opener on Saturday. We expect to hear from Tony Gibson today as well. The West Virginia men's soccer team is back on the right track, using two late goals to beat George Mason 2-1 in a come-from-behind win. Head coach Dan Stratford says everything shifted at the 45-minute mark.
2: I think there was a mentality shift at halftime and a real collective effort that was special to watch, to be fair. I thought over the course of the game we did do enough to win the game with respect to, obviously, the threat that George Mason offered.
7: WVU tied the game with a penalty kick by Pablo Pothos in the late going. Julian Ricalde followed with the game winner a few minutes later. Denver is up next for the Mountaineers. The high school football season rolls into week three. That means week three of the Metro News High School Football Power Rankings arrives. For the first time this season, Martinsburg is the number one team in Class Quad A, jumping ahead of Morgantown by a single point in an even split of the first place votes. Bridgeport lost to Martinsburg this week, but holds the number one spot in Class AAA. Wheeling Central Catholic lost to Fort Fry, Ohio as well, but still is the number one team in Class A. Frankfort is 2-0 and the number one unanimously in Class AA. The full rankings are available now at WVMetroNews.com. There will be a state championship decided in West Virginia today, the first of the 2026 athletic year, with the WVSSAC Girls Golf Invitational teeing off at 9 o'clock. That starts today at the Links at Woodridge in Mineral Wells. The NFL season opens tomorrow night. The New England Patriots are making Christian Gonzalez the highest-paid cornerback in league history with a four-year deal worth $135 million, $102 of which is guaranteed. That surpasses the deal given by the Seattle Seahawks to Devin Witherspoon last month. Major injury news coming down in Major League Baseball. The New York Yankees are activating Aaron Judge to make his return from the injured list today. He's been out since May 31st with a fractured rib and is expected to be in the lineup tonight against the Colorado Rockies. For another former MVP, the news not so good. Shohei Ohtani telling reporters Monday he's not likely to pitch for the Los Angeles Dodgers again this season. He rejoined the lineup for the Dodgers Monday in a win against Cincinnati after 4 days off dealing with nagging injuries, saying he plans to focus on hitting for the rest of the season. Morning news time is 7:42.
3: When we think about substance use disorder in West Virginia, we need everyone to come together and motivate change. Artists and recovery activists throughout the state have teamed up to paint murals that inspire hard conversations. It may seem small, but everyone played a role in breaking through stigma and turning these murals into something vibrant and meaningful. When it comes to how we think about recovery, it takes all of us to break through addiction. 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
7: With your WCHS Sports Update, good morning. I'm Daniel Woods. A tough start to the West Coast road trip for the Cincinnati Reds, losing 6-3 against the Los Angeles Dodgers to open the series at Chavez Ravine. Chase Burns went just three innings in his start as part of a strategy from the Reds to limit his innings down the stretch. Burns did not allow a hit, giving up just one base runner on a walk with five strikeouts. Brandon Williamson followed for the next 4 1/3 innings and took the loss. He allowed six runs, three of which were earned, including five walks and four strikeouts at the plate. The Reds got two hit days from Hector Rodriguez, Ellie De La Cruz, and Carlos Jorge as Cincinnati scored its three runs on just seven hits. Coming up next for the Reds, game two in that series is this evening. A 10-10 first pitch on the West Coast. As always, you can hear the action right here on your home for Reds baseball, 580 WCHS. With your WCHS Sports Update, I'm Daniel Woods.
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0: Authorities have identified the man killed in a weekend blaze near Bell. Good morning. I'm Chris Lawrence in the Jarrett Construction Studios of 580 WCHS, and this is the morning news brought to you by Mary Phelan Leadership Academy, a free public K-5 charter school that offers small classes, free transportation, free before and after care, enrichment activities, and more. Go to plawv.org. Bell Fire Chief David Fletcher says that victim was Roger Young. He died in the blaze along Witcher Creek Road back on Friday night. Two other victims were sent to a burn center in Ohio for further care. It took several hours to get that fire out. A Kanawha County man charged in a May shots fired scare will be sentenced this afternoon.
6: 20-year-old Ja'Kai Harrison will appear before Kanawha County Circuit Judge Tara Salango at 2 o'clock in Charleston. He's been behind bars since his arrest 4 months ago. Harrison was originally charged with 4 counts of wanton endangerment. Authorities say he fired 4 shots from his gun as he drove by Laidley Field on May 2nd. The scare caused a track meet that was happening at the stadium at the time to be canceled out of caution. No injuries were reported. Harrison was set to go on trial in mid-July, but instead entered a guilty plea. He pleaded guilty to 1 count of wanton endangerment, down from the initial 4 counts. Harrison faces 1 to 5 years in jail. I'm Jack Carlson, 580 WCHS.
0: There's a new employee of Advantage Valley, a Southern West Virginia nonprofit economic development organization. Adam Phillips is that organization's new director of strategic initiatives and has already gotten to work.
8: At first, it'll be really focused on our expanding markets program. So I will be managing that program for the organization. Advantage Valley, it is a 9-county economic development organization representing 9 counties in Huntington and Charleston metros.
0: He comes to Advantage Valley after 9 years with the Huntington Area Development Council. West Virginia American Water making upgrades to Autumn Road. The company will work to replace 2,000 feet of aging pipe from the intersection of Autumn Road and Clark Roads to the intersection of Autumn and Loma Roads. It's a $900,000 project set to be completed by this December. The autumn edition of Festa Fall returns later this month. Festa Fall, as they call it, begins on 3 weeks from tonight, and Festa Fall Eve and continues over the next 5 days. Festival Executive Director Zach Harold says the opening night features a recognizable name.
9: I'm really excited about this. Ann Magnuson, you know, Hollywood actress.
10: World-renowned actress.
9: World-renowned TV and film and everything else, is doing a brand-new cabaret show at the Empty Glass over on the East End.
0: Tickets for that performance, $10 apiece. You're starting the day with the morning news on The Voice of Charleston, 580 WCHS.
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24: Good morning. Here's your traffic update. A vehicle crash on US 60, McCorkle Avenue Southwest and Division Street in South Charleston. A disabled vehicle on I-77 South at mile marker 107 past Eden's Fork Road. Congestion and delays on I-64 East at mile marker 58 at Virginia Street. And construction on I-77 South and North at mile marker 101 at the I-77-I-64 split. I'm Chapel in the WCHS Network Traffic Studio.
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7: I'm Daniel White.
0: And I'm Chris Lawrence.
7: U.S. Senator Shelley Moore Capito says changes could be coming to the federal permitting process. She says there's strong bipartisan support from several Senate committees for reform. Capito says she deals with permitting reform discussions every day.
25: We know what not having permitting reform is doing. It's stifling $2 trillion of investment, and several studies have shown this. Large projects are not going to put their shareholders' dollars or their own business dollars behind projects that they don't know are going to be able to sustain the political winds that may be blowing.
7: TC Energy President and CEO Francois Poirier says there are several reasons why the delays have occurred.
26: A lot of it is through different interpretations of who has jurisdiction over different parts of the application process. A lot of states have imposed their views, policy and ideology views, that has slowed down development of infrastructure. But we got to get building here.
7: Capito says if the reform is going to happen, it'll likely be this week.
0: The executive leaders of a company that arrived in West Virginia with great promise are now ordered to appear in court this week in Charleston. The CEO and president of Green Power Motor Company are to appear before Judge Jennifer Bailey amid allegations the buses, which were supposed to be frozen, are being moved out of state. Attorney Travis Griffith represents 3 employees who won default judgments against the company in discrimination complaints because the company never responded.
27: We're specified by VIN number that we had discovered that would remain in the state of West Virginia as collateral for these judgments because the judge was realizing they were moving assets out of the state.
0: Green Power received $15 million from West Virginia for the purchase of buses, most of which were never delivered, and those that were cannot be used due to an ongoing investigation about their safety.
7: WVU Medicine leadership says the health system is going to continue to expand. President and CEO Albert Wright says healthcare is going to continue consolidating around the country. WVU Medicine has to follow suit.
28: We're seeing the formation of large regional healthcare systems and consolidation of healthcare around the country, and that's going to continue.
7: Wright says the expansion of the health system brand helps the university as well.
28: The university, if it's going to be successful, needs students from beyond just West Virginia. And we want kids in Southeast Ohio or Southwest Pennsylvania to come to West Virginia University. And as our brand expands, we think we're going to help with that.
7: Wright made those comments at the West Virginia Chamber of Commerce Business Summit alongside WVU President Mike.

0: Michael Benson, and Director of Athletics, Ren Baker.
1: Governor Patrick Morrissey has a pair of announcements today. He'll start the day in Harrison County with an announcement regarding law enforcement this afternoon at the Capitol. Another announcement is scheduled surrounding energy.

0: to be from the Kanawha Valley. A third person was injured as well. No names have been released.
1: In Kanawha County, authorities have released the name of a man killed in a house fire. Roger Young died in the blaze on Witcher Creek Road near Bell Friday night. Two others from the home were transported to the hospital, then to an Ohio burn unit. Their conditions have not been released.
0: Tonight's the Champions of Learning Gala in Charleston. The West Virginia Chamber Foundation sponsors that event that will recognize the state's teacher, school service worker, principal, and counselor of the year. The first time all four of those have been awarded at the same event. State Superintendent of Schools Michelle Blatt says it's time to step up in the recognition and make the event much bigger, and a partnership with the Chamber Foundation has allowed that.
2: Being able to have a partnership with the Chamber and being able to hear from all of their different members about the importance of the K-12 system and how we can do things better and make changes when we need to make changes for the various businesses coming into the state.
0: Blatt says the event will include more than 400 people at the Charleston Coliseum and Convention Center. It's 7:52.
3: Here's the Metro News AccuWeather forecast. Today will be very warm with the sun breaking through clouds at times, reaching a high of 87. Tonight will be partly cloudy with a low of 63. Tomorrow is expected to be hot with sun and some clouds, reaching a high of 90. Thursday will have considerable cloudiness with a thunderstorm in the area, making it humid with a high of 83. 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
16: Good morning. Here's your traffic update. A vehicle crash on US 60, McCorkle Avenue Southwest, and Division Street in South Charleston. A disabled vehicle on I-77 South at mile marker 107.

0: past Eden's Fork Road. Congestion and delays on I-64 East at mile marker 58 at Virginia Street. And construction on I-77 South and North at mile marker 101 at the I-77-I-64 split. I'm Chapel in the WCHS Network Traffic Studio.
1: Of West Virginia. With your Metro News Entertainment Report, I'm Chris Lawrence. 60 years ago today, science fiction went where no TV had gone before.
2: Six decades ago, TV watchers were sent at warp speed to encounter new life and new civilizations.
3: Space, a final frontier.
2: Star Trek debuted. The very first episode to air treated audiences to what was then innovative special effects, coolly logical aliens, and a dashing captain dressing up what creator Gene Roddenberry confessed were morality plays set in space. The program lasted only three seasons, but sparked a major fandom, causing it to be revived in multiple films and series over six decades. Eben Brown, Fox News.
1: It's that time of year again. The end of the summer brings along with it the top songs of the summer of 2026.
4: She's from Texas, I can tell.
5: This was Ella Langley's summer to shine, her hit Choosin' Texas dominating the top of the all-genre Billboard Hot 100 for a record-breaking 20th week. Taylor Swift lands at number two with I Knew It, I Knew You. Langley scores again at number three with Be Her. Ariana Grande's Hate That I Made You Love Me takes number four. And Drake rounds out the top five songs of summer with Janice, STFU. Langley makes a third appearance, teaming up with Morgan Wallen on I Can't Love You Anymore, number six, also cracking the top 10. Stella Lefty's Boston, Olivia Dean with both So Easy to Fall in Love and Men I Need, and Tame Impala with Jenny on Dracula. Michelle Polino, Fox News.
1: Yellow Brick Road about to get an even shinier as the Sphere in Las Vegas announces upgrades to its one-year anniversary of the Wizard of Oz immersive experience.
6: Sin City is about to give the Emerald City an extra dose of sparkle. Las Vegas Sphere's immersive showing of The Wizard of Oz, getting some upgrades after a year of sold-out showings. The screenings have been so popular, the Sphere piling on new 4D excitement, including scented apples and animatronic winged monkeys flying right over the audience. Up next, the Sphere will be time-warping audiences in 2027 back to 1975 with the Rocky Horror Picture Show. And what happens in Vegas doesn't always stay in Vegas. Another Sphere, identical in scale to the one in Vegas, is planned for a prime spot in Abu Dhabi. And a smaller 6,000-seat version is planned for National Harbor, Maryland, near the southern tip of D.C. Ashley Dvorkin, Fox News.
1: And our music to the break this morning. Born on this day, 1932, country singer Patsy Cline. I'm Chris Lawrence on Metro News, the voice of West Virginia.

0: about this case may very well, Mr. President, I would hope that you would consider this young lady, the type of person she is, what she's been through, and consider a pardon.
1: Kevin Reddington on Good Morning America. The president's only able to pardon those charged with federal crimes, not state charges. The latest results from the Program for International Assessment show scores among American 15-year-olds are dropping, putting the U.S. at 13th worldwide. Kevin Huffman is an education expert.
2: I don't think it's time to freak out, but I do think we should be cognizant of the fact that the United States is competing in a global economy, and we should be concerned.
1: Social media and screen time getting some of the blame for the drop. 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
1: The Eiffel Tower in Paris is back open this morning. It was closed yesterday after a labor dispute involving women who work there. ABC's Perry Russom explains that the staff went on strike because female workers had been replaced by men over the weekend during the visit of a Hindu religious group. Tower management says that the group had asked for limited interaction with women while visiting. Managers at the Eiffel Tower agree. They say they should not have agreed to that. A week into Suicide Prevention Month, and organizations nationwide are taking on a troubling statistic. Only about 6% of Americans have served in the U.S. military. However, says ABC's Jim Ryan,
4: veterans account for nearly 18% of suicides.
5: On average, we're losing 17 veterans per day to suicide.
4: Raul Andrews heads the philanthropic arm of the American Psychiatric Association. He says the problem isn't lack of services, but lack of awareness.
5: A veteran comes home, may not understand the signs of distress or mental health concerns they're going through.
4: The APA is widening its outreach, starting with highlighting the 988 hotline available to veterans or anyone facing mental health challenges. Jim Ryan, ABC News.
1: A new chapter is beginning for Prince George, the future heir to the British throne, as he begins boarding school today at England's prestigious Eton College. George is the eldest child of Prince William and Kate. They showed up there with him at school to drop him off. I'm Sherry Preston, ABC News.
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8: Here's the Metro News AccuWeather forecast. Today will be very warm with the sun breaking through clouds at times, reaching a high of 87. Tonight will be partly cloudy with a low of 63. Tomorrow is expected to be hot with sun and some clouds, reaching a high of 90. Thursday will bring considerable cloudiness with a chance of a thunderstorm in the area with high humidity and a high of 83. Friday will be humid with intervals of clouds and sunshine, reaching a high of 82. Saturday will be partly sunny and humid with a chance of a thunderstorm in spots and a high of 84. The voice of Charleston, 580 WCHS.
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10: It is Tuesday, September 8th, 2026, and this is the Morning News. A service of Metro News, the voice of West Virginia. I'm Chris Lawrence, and it's 8:06. Let's take a look at what's happening across West Virginia at the Metro News anchor desk. There could be changes coming to the permitting process nationally.
11: U.S. Senator Shelley Moore Capito says this week will likely determine whether or not permitting reform is going to happen. Capito chairs the Senate Environment and Public Works Committee and serves on the Energy and Natural Resources Committee. Both groups have been hard at work on this issue. She says there are many roadblocks to getting permits in the country, along with concern because permits can be removed at a moment's notice. Capito says the coalition in support of permitting reform is bipartisan, and she's cautiously optimistic about its future.
12: We are close as we've ever been.
11: Capito says studies have shown that the current permitting process is limiting $2 trillion of investments. I'm Jack Carlson, WVMetroNews.com.
10: Top executive at Green Power Motor Company are due in Kanawha County Circuit Court on Friday. President Brendan Riley and CEO Fraser Atkinson have been ordered to appear before Judge Jennifer Bailey to explain why buses are being transported out of state in defiance of a court order. Attorney Travis Griffith, who represents three employees who were granted judgments against the company, says that's a problem.
13: Judges like their orders followed. The first thing they teach in law school is, at the end of the day, make sure you're on the right end of the bars. And that's what I've always intended to do when I follow court orders. Green Power Motor Company has no interest in following the orders of these courts.
10: The seven buses were to be left at the South Charleston operation as collateral for the three separate judgments in favor of employees who sued the company over discrimination claims. West Virginia Wesleyan College is implementing master's and postmaster's degree opportunities in addiction treatment and care. They are the only institution in the state to offer those programs. The school established the program with a $246,000 grant from the West Virginia First Foundation. West Virginia's Sober Living CEO, Jonathan Dower, coordinates the new Wesleyan effort, and he himself is in long-term recovery.
14: Every waking moment, in one way, shape, or form, my life is revolving around better understanding addiction. How do we treat addiction? How do we reduce the impact on our communities? And how do we get these individuals back into the workforce and back to living the productive lives?
10: Dower says Wesleyan addresses a serious need, providing education on this type of training.
14: A master's program in addiction and a post-master's program in getting the skills necessary to make sure that individuals experiencing substance use disorder have the most up-to-date, evidence-based interventions at their disposal.
10: Dower also serves on the West Virginia First Foundation, representing Region 4. WVU Medicine's expansion outside of West Virginia will continue. President and CEO Albert Wright says to be able to develop the kind of facilities to treat large numbers of people, they need to develop larger pools of potential patients.
15: That expansion into Pennsylvania, which is a big part of what we're doing, is going to give us access to about 750,000 more people, which is material for us, one. Two, it gives us economies of scale in our peak health insurance product. It gives us economies of scale in our group purchasing organizations.
10: Wright also hopes to see the health system's expansion provide growth for the university itself. He views this as an opportunity to introduce WVU's brand to prospective students in neighboring states. A crash on a side-by-side has claimed two lives in Webster County. The county sheriff there says the man and woman died Saturday night in the crash in the Bergue community near the Webster-Randolph County line. It involved multiple ATVs about 7:30 in the evening. One person was injured. A South Carolina man is due in Kanawha County Circuit Court later today for sentencing over a shooting incident from earlier this year. 20-year-old Ja'Kai Harrison is set to appear before Judge Tara Salango to learn his fate after firing a gun outside Laidley Field back on May 2nd. The shots disrupted and eventually canceled a track meet that was going on inside of the stadium. Nobody was hit by the gunfire. Harrison was charged with four counts of wanton endangerment. He pleaded guilty to one. Education leaders converge on the capital city tonight for a big awards evening. State education officials will join the West Virginia Chamber Foundation for the first ever Champions of Learning Gala. State Superintendent of Schools Michelle Blatt says the chamber allows them to create a bigger and better event, replacing the Celebration of Excellence in Education event from years past.
16: We were looking for a partner to really help us elevate the event and to really make it something that is special, not only for the honorees that will be there that night, but also for the community and everyone to see the work that goes into the day-to-day operations and things of the school.
10: And this year's event includes honoring the state's Teacher of the Year, School Service Person of the Year, school principal of the year, and the school counselor of the year, all in the same night in the same ceremony. It gets started at 4 o'clock with the reception, and the event gets underway itself at 5:30. And there's a public hearing scheduled for tomorrow night in Martinsburg on the former Instorgo waste-to-fuel plant. Berkeley County Solid Waste Authority holding that hearing to give Martinsburg residents a chance to make comments on Bursell's takeover of the site. Bursell is a Georgia-based company, and it's looking to develop the site into a state-of-the-art mixed waste processing facility. Instorga closed its doors in 2022, and officials say bins in that facility have caught fire as the building sits idle. The hearing is 6 o'clock at the authority's office in Martinsburg. It's 8:11 now. 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
8: Here's the Metro News AccuWeather forecast. Today will be very warm with the sun breaking through clouds at times, reaching a high of 87. Tonight will be partly cloudy with a low of 63. Tomorrow is expected to be hot with sun and some clouds, reaching a high of 90. Thursday will have considerable cloudiness with a thunderstorm in the area, making it humid with a high of 83. The Voice of Charleston, 580 WCHS.
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20: This is the Bloomberg Money Minute. The NFL is keeping prediction markets on the sidelines. The league says it's holding off on making alliances with prediction market companies such as Kalshi and Polymarket. The NFL says prediction markets need stronger regulation and raises concerns about bets that could be manipulated. However, it has not ruled out the possibility of cutting a deal in the future, but it comes down to the regulatory environment. Turning to trading, fear of upheaval in the Middle East is driving markets lower this morning. Stock futures are falling as traders watch developments between the U.S. and Iran. And artificial intelligence is surging on farms as growers look for some high-tech help in planning and managing operations. According to McKinsey, 17% of the world's farmers now use generative AI in farm-related tasks, making one of the fastest-growing technologies in agriculture. Robotics, electric-powered machines, and sustainability software each have minimal use on the farm. Courtney Donahoe, Bloomberg Radio.
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1: We're going to pay for their costs, and we're going to start building more. 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We want the power. We want data centers. And that signal has been received, and the people are coming in. 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What we need to do is develop and find more parcels, more places where we need the generation, and assist these companies in building it and bringing the data centers to provide jobs in West Virginia. And look at Virginia. Virginia went in, made incentives. They did things to bring data centers into Virginia, and once they got them there, in the last year, they've taken them away. They said, we know we promised you this. We know we said we were going to do this, but you know what? We're not going to do it any longer. You have to be consistent, and you have to have some level of consistency going forward. Look at the numbers. Why would you do that? If you want to tax the revenue, you want to tax services, you want to put those fees on it, what else are you going to start taxing? What other services? Again, they're trying to put fees and things on this and undercut the success while we're just getting off the ground. Look at the numbers. I want someone to tell me that a county that has $8 million in annual revenue, a budget of $8 million, is going to go from $8 million to $90 million in a year, that they're not getting their fair share, that we're leaving money on the table, and it's a bad deal. And I'll say they're crazy.
2: That's State Energy Office Director Nick Preservati. 8:18 on the morning news. Let's go to the sports desk now with another update. Here is Daniel Woods. Daniel, good morning.
3: Good morning, Chris. Practices are back underway for the West Virginia and Marshall football teams toward week two. WVU takes on UT Martin, and running back Cam Cook will head into that game with a little extra hardware. He's the Big 12 Conference co-offensive player of the week after running for 142 yards and two touchdowns in his Mountaineer debut against Coastal Carolina. Marshall takes on Middle Tennessee State this Saturday in the home opener. We're expecting to hear from head coach Rich Rodriguez from WVU and Marshall's Tony Gibson a little bit later today. The high school football season is here for week three, and so is the Metro News High School Football Power Rankings. There's a new number one in Class Quad A. Martinsburg moves ahead of Morgantown by a single point after beating Bridgeport this week. Despite that loss, Bridgeport is still the Class AAA number one. Wheeling Central Catholic lost to Fort Fry, Ohio by 2 points, and the Maroon Knights are the number one team in Class A once again. Frankfort is 2-0 and the unanimous top selection in Class AA. With five new teams in the rankings this week, there is a big shakeup. Washington at number 10 in Quad A, Kaiser at number 9, John Marshall at number 10 in AAA, Meadowbridge at number 9, and Calhoun County at number 10 in Single A. Find the full rankings now at WVMetroNews.com. The first high school state championship of 2026 will be decided today with the WVSSAC Girls Golf Invitational. The first players tee off this morning at 9 o'clock on the links at Woodridge in Mineral Wells. The West Virginia men's soccer team hopes to keep the momentum rolling after a 2-1 victory against George Mason. The Mountaineers scored twice in the last 15 minutes to cap the comeback, and head coach Dan Stratford says they just refused to lose.
4: Missed some chances early. Would have been nice to do it with a little less stress, but yeah, I thought we've just beat a very good team, a good footballing team with a nice identity. And yeah, if we have to do it through sheer will and determination, that's a really good quality to have.
3: WVU takes on Denver next as non-conference play continues. The first full weekend of college football is wrapped up, and one of the most bizarre games in recent memory turned into a good one once it got started. Florida State and SMU were originally scheduled to kick off at 7:30 Monday night. That game kicked off at 9:15 because of a power outage at Doak Campbell Stadium. Turned out to be one of the best games of the week. SMU winning on a short field goal in the final minute. Mustang quarterback Kevin Jennings threw for 430 yards and three touchdowns. The NFL season begins tomorrow night with a Super Bowl rematch between the New England Patriots and Seattle Seahawks. The Patriots' Christian Gonzalez will be the highest paid cornerback in league history when that game kicks off. His new four-year deal is worth $135 million, which surpasses the contract the Seahawks gave to Devin Witherspoon last month. And major injury news in Major League Baseball, Aaron Judge will make his return from the injured list for the New York Yankees tonight against the Colorado Rockies. He's been out since May 31st with a fractured rib. Morning news time is
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6: Good morning. Here's your traffic update. Bridge work on I-77 South at mile marker 100 to mile marker 99. That's around Leon Sullivan Way. Maintenance on I-77 South from mile marker 81 to mile marker 81.5 past Cabin Creek Road. A vehicle crash on US 60 McCorkle Avenue Southwest at Division Street in South Charleston, and a disabled vehicle on I-77 South at mile marker 107 past Edens Fork Road. I'm Chapel in the WCHS Network Traffic Studio.
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8: And a very pleasant good morning to you. You are listening to Retire Right Radio on 580 WCHS, the voice of Charleston. I'm Dale Cooper. Thanks for tuning in. When this Monday, or no, it's a Tuesday morning now. John Burdett being here on Monday mornings, but it is Tuesday morning with a special edition of Retire Right Radio that you can tune into this morning. Thanks so much for listening in. John Burdett joins me in studio now from 4th Avenue Financial. John, good morning. How are you doing this morning?
9: I'm doing great.
8: Appreciate you coming in this morning, day after Labor Day. Lots of laboring going on yesterday, so that was interesting. You know, labor of another sort I saw where my wife's doctor, who's a OB here in the area, delivered something like 7 babies yesterday. So that's a whole different kind of Labor Day.
9: Elon Musk will be happy. Yeah, right. That's
8: right. They'd be all his.
9: That's right.
8: You can obviously you're listening in this morning to Retire Right Radio. If you have any questions as we go along here this morning, you're welcome to give John a call. 304-345-5858 is our number. 304-345-5858. 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That's quite popular. You can do that at 304-935-5008.

0: 508-304-9355-008. Several things we're going to talk about this morning. We're kind of going to reset topics and go down through some of the top concerns that folks look into when they're planning for their retirement, for their investments, and so forth. We're going to be talking about inflation and market volatility, what happens with job loss, making sure you're ready for retirement, high debt levels, healthcare costs, both the current and when you get into retirement, all types of things that we're going to cover this morning. So if you have any questions along those lines or anything at all when it comes to planning for your financial future, you can give us a call this morning. Once again, that number is 304-345-5858. 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You can do that same search on Facebook and like the page over there. So briefly, like we do every week, we take a look back into the market and what happened the previous week. Lots of activity still going on for sure. NVIDIA had good earnings that churned out. It looks like that tech is churning still. It's very interesting how all of these things are working in concert with what's going on with the war or not war.
1: There was some volatility last week around the oil prices are back up with all that's going on over there. We'll see how that plays out. It seems like that's been going on in the background for quite a while now.
0: So, coming close to Friday, so that means a resolution will be announced at some point over the weekend. Open we the fail on Sunday night for the 6 month in a row.
1: Yeah, I don't know. I think, who knows who has a crystal ball, but I do think the screws are going down on them pretty hard right now. So we'll see what happens. It may be a passing thing, but who knows? Everybody, when you look at things, you think, "Wow, gosh, this what's going on 6 months?" Or really, 6 months isn't that long of a period of time. I mean, when you come right down to it, it's something that 2 or 3 years from now will certainly be background noise. At least we would hope, but we'll see. We'll see how it plays out. Up until now, the market has been resilient. Inflation certainly is a concern with higher oil prices and how that will spill out. But really, for the last 3 years plus, earnings are growing, and not earnings of just companies, but individual earnings, household earnings, have risen faster than inflation for over 3 years in a row now. And so, yes, there was the big inflation spike. Everybody felt that. And for 3 years now, we've kind of been slowly growing out of that. It doesn't correct itself as quickly as it hurt, but certainly household earnings are growing faster than inflation, except for the last month or two where oil prices have come up. But if you look at the last 3 years, it's been a pretty strong case of household earnings growth, too. It's not just corporate earnings. Households are slowly catching up with prices.
0: And so indicators as we always go along, I mean, it's been if you observe long enough, you're going to get a mixed bag. So it doesn't really any weak snapshot doesn't really indicate how the year's gone or how it's going to go from here on out. But the fundamentals remain the same as far as you're trying to plan into your retirement and so forth. I mean, these things matter, of course, because they generally affect the world. But plans should exist outside of these things that are happening on an individual week or month or anything along those lines. You have to adjust as you can. But that's what we're going to talk about some this morning is we have all these things that are going on. But if you're if your concerns are inflation or something along those lines, it's not just today's inflation. It's their strategies that you have in place. So you battle inflation in general, and that would include right for today. And so there are strategies that we can put in place. And there's top concerns that come in from folks who are planning for their retirement and investing. You can get your concern in as well, if you want to give us a call this morning, 304-345-5858, 345-5858. So let's just talk about some of these concerns that folks bring to you when people are talking about planning for their retirement, they're planning for their investment into their future. And of course, at least for the last 6 or 8 years now, we've been talking about inflation, and people are worried about the inflation level. Part of that, as we've talked about before, is that we have like almost an entire generation of people that never really dealt with inflation beyond like the background 2% or so.
1: Yeah. I mean, certainly inflation

0: And in the 70s was much, much, much higher than it is in the early 80s, much, much higher than we've experienced. We had the big dose post-COVID, and that really kind of woke everybody up to the fact that, hey, inflation really does have an impact. Not that it didn't have an impact before. Even 2% inflation over time, compounding, makes a big difference, you know, in a 20-year period. And so if you're planning for a retirement, if you're in retirement and trying to base your income, you know, what it is today is going to have to be different down the road for you to live the same way because of inflation, even if it's a background 2 or 3%. So it's something you have to factor in. You know, a lot of times when you see inflation, it feels like, well, I'm getting pinched everywhere. And sometimes the first thought you have is to become more conservative, you know, conserve your money and that sort of thing with your investments as well. And really, when you look at it, stocks are the best way over long periods of time to keep up with inflation. You know, the companies you own are producing the goods and services that, you know, are inflating. So their profit margins, if the profit margin stays the same, the top line of the revenue grows and the earnings are more to keep up with inflation. In the very same way, your wages tend to rise over time with inflation. The idea that you become conservative and you want to put money in cash or hoard cash and things of that nature, yes, you should have an emergency fund, but that money, if it's not growing, the purchasing power of that money is getting lost. You know, if you go back, you know, when I was in high school, a new car, you know, a $10,000 car was an expensive car. You know, go back to the previous generation, and a $5,000 or $3,000 car was an expensive car.
1: Yeah, right.
0: And now, you know, what is the average car? Pushing
1: $40,000 at least. Yeah, maybe yeah. More. Yeah.
0: Yeah. So, if you have your cash safely tucked away, or in a tin can in the backyard, 20 years later, can you buy as much stuff? No. So, by being too conservative, you've exposed yourself fully to the risk of inflation. And so you sometimes have to, it might seem counterintuitive when things are feeling pinched, you have to pull back and with your investments and things of that nature, but you're giving up the very things that over time keep up with inflation.
1: And so that's just when we talk about tools in the toolbox, that makes a lot of sense. I mean, if the companies are participating in the same world that you're participating in and you're living in an inflationary world, those companies, in order to remain viable, also have to perform within those inflationary measures. So it makes sense that yes. those companies that you invest in that are looking to, you know, they have to make their investors or their board or whoever it is, they have to make them whole or they get replaced and they'll find people that do the job. So, I mean, there's a little bit of a safety net in there because there are people that have to do their jobs, that have to find profitability and things along those lines.
0: Sure. And the best way also to battle inflation is to live below your means and create savings and investment. You know, that is how you're going to keep up with it. You know, one day you're not going to be working. Hopefully you'll be retired happily and you're not working anymore. You're not out in the marketplace selling your own goods and services. So your income is somewhat fixed at that point. If you don't have growth assets, you will be pinched with inflation over time. And by living below your means, creating savings and investment, you know, you're almost automatically building that cushion that you need to deal with it. So it all comes back to, you know, inflation is essentially, it's a very dangerous thing if you don't have assets. If you don't own your home, if you don't, you know, if you're borrowing money for things, because interest rates are going to be higher in that environment.
1: You have no real tether there.
0: That's right. But if you're constantly living below your means and saving and investing, well, now you're an asset owner. Well, what happens to assets and inflation? Look at what happens to home prices. You know, they go up. Things go up. Assets go up because the dollar has declined in value with that inflation. So in a way,

0: Inflation is a tax on people that don't have assets. And so the best way to combat that is have a good, solid foundation and a plan where you're constantly creating that savings and investment. That's how you're going to deal with that. And yes, it needs to be calculated in your plan, but the fact that you're doing those basic things will almost over time mitigate that just by nature.
1: You know, one of the insidious things when it comes to, and it's not so much maybe the dollar amount as just the permissiveness of people separating themselves from their money that this causes. And this has become so common in our society now where you go to check out at a place. Number one thing that you get is, do you want to round up or give money to this charitable cause?
0: Right.
1: It's like every single time you check out somewhere, it's like you can give, you know, a dollar more or, you know, round it up to whatever it is and give more and more and more. Not that that's a lot of money, but I've done some research of those things. The dollars do not spread well on those things where you donate at the cash register. You know, if you right. want to find targeted donations, you can do that. Those are usually not the best ones. And I'm not saying everyone, but usually that's not the place where you want to put your charitable giving at, is at the cash register. But you're asked constantly. Okay. Not only that, but you're asked constantly for a tip. You're asked to give a tip just for somebody making change. You know, right. you go and you buy a gum and you go to check out and it's like, do you want to leave a tip? The thing, I don't, and not everybody does, but it's the permissiveness that we're constantly like, okay, yeah, leave a tip. Okay, we'll donate here. We'll do this here. We'll do that. It seems that by nickel and diming, we're constantly just giving our money away. Not to mention now you go to a local business and they're charging you to use a credit card. It's like, do you want me to spend money here or not? I don't understand. You're going to charge me to use money at your business? Okay, I guess that's a business plan. Thank you. And it's just everywhere you go now, you're getting nickel and dimed and being asked for money. I mean, in this culture, and being serious, we have to learn to protect our money more, whether it's $100 here or there and not getting something on the credit card, but frankly, being nickeled and dimed to death too, because to me anyway, that environment of just giving your money away basically leads it to other things. Like suddenly $5 here or there isn't that big of a deal. Well, $20 here or there isn't that big of a deal. $100 here or there isn't that big of a deal. I don't like that culture. I'm not a big fan of it.
0: That's right. Yeah. There's a gas station here in town that it asks like 16 questions before you're even allowed to pump gas.
1: Yeah,
0: it drives me crazy.
1: I can't stand.
0: You remember the receipt? Do you want to donate to this?
1: Remember when you could just roll up and you could get the thing off there and jam it in there and pay and get your gas? Like it's like a whole the administrative burden that we have to go through just to like click all the screens and do all the stuff, and then they ask you for more money on top of that.
0: Get
1: stuff.
0: Off my lawn.
1: I know. This is like my big, but in a very real sense, you do have to be aware of, and we can dial that down to anything that you're doing when you're controlling your debts, whether it's your subscription fees or buying a coffee once a day, whatever sure. it might be. You need to be aware of all the, not only the big things that you're spending on, you know, you have a house repairs or car repairs you need to do, but all these little incidental things that happen every single day.
0: Yeah. And if you are donating money to those things, I mean, and that is a line item in your budget, that's one thing, but be aware of what you're spending.
1: Right.
0: Be aware of what you're, if that's important to you to do that, it needs to be in your budget. It can't just be a throwaway dollar here, a throwaway dollar there, because if you do that multiple times a week or a day, you know, it is a budget line for sure. It's something you have to think about.
1: John Burdett is with us from 4th Avenue Financial. We're talking about planning for your retirement this morning and for your financial solvency. 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Let's go ahead and do this. Let's take a break. When we come back, we still have plenty of stuff that we're going to get into today. John has several topics we're going to talk about. We're going to get a little bit into what happens if you have job uncertainty or you lose your job. We'll get back into talking about how to pay down your debt and what to do if you have high debt levels. Healthcare costs is an issue as well. A lot of stuff that we're going to get into. If you want to contribute to the conversation, give us a call. 304-345-5858. 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I'm Dale Cooper. That's John Burdett. We'll take a break and be back right after this. This is Retire Right Radio on 580 WCHS, the voice of Charleston.
2: 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The opinions expressed by John Burdett should not be construed as specific investment, legal, or tax advice. All

0: economic and performance information is historical and not indicative of future results. Investing may involve risk of loss of principal. Any tax advice on this show is not intended to be used by any person for the purpose of avoiding use federal or state tax penalties that may be imposed on such a person. And each listener should seek advice from their tax advisor or legal counsel on topics that arise from the show. John Burdett is not providing legal or tax advice. Nothing should be construed as solicitation of an offer to buy securities. This program is sponsored by Fourth Avenue Financial, which is solely responsible for its content.
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10: Good morning. Here's your traffic update. Bridge work on I-77 South at mile marker 100 to mile marker 99. That's around Leon Sullivan Way. Maintenance on I-77 South from mile marker 81 to mile marker 81.5 past Cabin Creek Road. A vehicle crash on US 60, McCorkle Avenue Southwest and Division Street in South Charleston. And a disabled vehicle on I-77 South at mile marker 107 past Edens Fork Road. I'm Chapel in the WCHS Network Traffic Studio.
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0: You're listening to 580 WCHS, the voice of Charleston. I'm Dale Cooper. A little Dolly 9 to 5 bringing us back there.
1: There you go.
0: Got to let that. I like how there's all these September 25ths that are now being called like Dolly Days. Because it's like 9 to 5, September 9 to 5, September 25th. I think Garth Brooks did something. Now there's like.

0: different cities and stuff that are adopting that as Dolly Day. So what do you know? There's always clever things to do with numbers, right?
1: Yeah, yeah. You know, Dolly, I saw some billboards up
0: I know.
1: About that. I was like, who paid for those?
0: I know, just like tribute Dolly, no like logo on it, no ad or anything. I saw that too. It's like somebody just altruistically put up a Dolly billboard. Okay. Yep. You know, I mean, I guess stuff like that can still happen. If you have any questions, you can give us a call this morning, not about Dolly, but about your retirement. You can give us a call, 304-345-5858. You can also text over any questions you have to 304-935-5008. John Burdett is here with us. We're talking a lot this morning about some of the top concerns about folks when they're getting into their finance and investments. We talked a little bit about market volatility, a little bit about debt and things along those lines. But let's talk about creating if you're in a situation where you've been building towards your retirement, and you like to try to explore all avenues so you're safeguarded as much as possible, but some huge life events you just can't necessarily plan for, like a sudden sure. job loss or something along those lines, you can't always plan for those things. You can try to be as bulwarked as possible against the potential, but those things just happen sometimes. What can you do in those situations? How do you create a resilient portfolio so you can roll with the punches as you go along your life? I mean, if you're investing and you do it right, you're going to be rolling with this thing for 30 or 40 years,
1: absolutely,
0: right? So you could have life events like that happen to you.
1: Yeah, and it all really comes back to the same thing. Have a solid foundation and a plan. You know, make sure you plan for things before the events happen. You know, COVID was a disruption. Well, you can't predict when things like that happen. But if you were doing the right things beforehand, you would have had an emergency fund. You wouldn't have had consumer debts if you were running your budget the way it needed to be run. You would have had that firm foundation that would have helped you get through those periods without really throwing you as much off course. You know, sometimes, you know, the wind blows sometimes, and sometimes you will drift off course a little bit. But if your foundation and your anchor is solid, you're not going to get so far off that it can't be corrected, or that when the tide shifts, you don't get back on course. And so that's really the best way to deal with those things is have a plan before things happen. Execute that plan over time, and those plans will take care of you. You know, if you have 3 to 6 months of emergency funds, if you don't have credit card debt that is piled up that you're servicing that high interest on, you know, there again, if you're an investor, you know, what are you hoping to get? You're hoping to get a compound return of what, 8, 9, 10, 11, maybe 12% in the market over long periods of time. You're not going to out earn a 30% credit card interest. So it doesn't even make sense to invest if you have that type of consumer debt.
0: Mm-hmm.
1: You know, those are the things that you right. have to get right to be able to plow through those rocky times that come. And, you know, this concept of a market crash, that's on a lot of people's minds. I mean, particularly with the news that goes on, and we see more of everything today because of social media and access to information. And it's sometimes difficult to know what information is information you should act on or not
0: right.
1: act on.
0: That's a big one, yeah.
1: And really, it's just all about focusing inward, focusing on what you can control, and staying diversified. You know, the way you allocate your funds, depending on the time of life that you're in, can tackle a lot of risk. Doesn't mean that you're not going to experience declines in your portfolio when the market gets rocky. But it means that you don't have to panic or sell because of an emergency out of your control, because you have your foundation built. And anytime the market has fallen, COVID, 2008, the dot-com bubble at 2000, all of those things, those were not fun things to go through. But it didn't take very long before the market was back to new highs. And if you had the foundation built, it didn't change your life other than you looking at the statement and being disappointed for a year or so.
0: Right.
1: It didn't force you to do anything out of, you know, that was out of your control. You still were in command of your financial plan, even through that, because you had strong hands, because you built that foundation. And that's how you really have to deal with those things. Accept that those times will come and build the plan with that expectation. And then when it comes,

0: foundation, oftentimes the decision is to do nothing.
1: Oh, you know, right. Yeah, sure. Yeah.
0: You know, if your plan is set correctly, I do think as humans, just from the caveman days, you know, if you hear something, if you were a caveman and heard something rustling in the bushes, you know, your first reaction is to react.
1: Oh, sure. Yeah, right.
0: To run or to hide or to prepare to fight or you know, something of that nature. So that's kind of instinctual. And, you know, or you'd get eaten. Well, you know, we're not hiding from the thing in the bushes today, but we still have that instinct to, that's fearful, I need to react right away. And that's hard sometimes to overcome. But really, when you're dealing with the investments and the market, if you've had your plan built, you do have the time to consider and to look and to be deliberate. And you almost have to overcome to be successful that kind of innate instinct that we have, you know, that for good reason, so we wouldn't be eaten.
1: Right, exactly true.
0: But you almost have to overcome that to be successful. And it's hard to do. I mean, it's a psychological trick. But, you know, most people that are successful long-term in the markets have the ability to see through that and not overreact. Now, there may be things you need to adjust if you have something wrong going in or in a period of time, if something persists, you might have to make a few adjustments. But this idea of, you know, panic or run back into the cave or, you know, whatever the case is, that is not, you know, that's not conducive to good long-term investing. And that's a kind of a natural instinct that we have as human beings. And instead of the beast in the bush, it's the news that's hitting us every day from every angle.
1: Yeah, that's a great point. Like just having a little bit of that shielding, like having an expert that can help translate some of these things for you. One of the things that I was wondering about when it comes to these things, and this is very complicated for folks, depending on what your situation is. One reason, because it's always a political football when you talk about healthcare costs. You know, nobody has a plan, but everybody claims to have a plan when it comes to healthcare. So it really means that it's kind of a roll of the dice whenever there's a change of administration, whenever there's major changes, whatever it is. These things change a lot, and none of it's been great so far. But not that matters, like politically, I don't really care one way or the other, but from an individual standpoint, that really can change. You know, like suddenly, do I have access to healthcare where I just have to pay like a monthly fee and I can pay for medical emergencies? Or am I going to have to actually plan for the medical emergency itself? Because there is nothing that's going to be. I mean, there's a wide scope in there in the spectrum that people have to deal with.
0: Yeah, no doubt about it. And especially today, firsthand from being self-employed.
1: Oh, yeah. Yeah.
0: You know, a lot of folks, they'll get their paycheck and say, wow, I'm paying $400 a month for health insurance through my employer out of my paycheck.
1: Guess what your employer's paying?
0: yes, I can tell you, you know, for a family coverage, for a full family coverage for a small business owner, you know, it's north of $3,000 a month.
1: Yeah, it's very expensive.
0: And so when you see that $400 off your paycheck, know somebody else is paying a lot more on the backside of that. I mean, that is a cost of your employment, and it is very valuable.
1: And it wasn't long ago where you didn't pay anything for your healthcare coverage, and it was basically 80 or 90% coverage off the top. I mean, it was much easier a quarter century ago, 25 years ago.
0: Oh, yeah. I mean, just in the last 10 or 12 years, I think our rates have almost tripled. And, you know, it's one of those things that over a long period of time, it is outstripped the overall inflation rate.
1: Right, yeah.
0: Greatly, just like college costs and things like that. Now eventually, that will not be able to persist. So hopefully we'll see that. Or maybe the high prices, if it weren't for all the red tape, would inspire some innovation in the marketplace. But but we'll see. But there again, the thing you have to do is just have that foundation built.

0: with most of these things. If you're doing the right thing, that's all you can do. You know, sometimes you can't predict those things, but if you're saving and investing and living below your means, you're going to be able to deal with whatever situation better than somebody who did not do that. And that is, and in retirement, you know, some people have costs that others don't with health care.
1: Yeah, right.
0: And those are unpredictable things. That's just part of the life. But a firm foundation and a good solid plan will allow you to deal with that better than if you didn't have one.
1: With somebody, just briefly here, about a minute left, if somebody had these concerns, or, you know, I guess anybody really would have this concern, okay, what am I going to do about my health care as I progress and get older? Is that something that you work with? Like, okay, here's the insurance I have with my job. I have an HSA account or whatever it is that I can put this into, so on and so forth. Is that part of the plan altogether then? Okay, this is what you can do. This is, you can create another account here or put all of it. If you have an HSA account, I guess you can keep it all in there, however that works out. That becomes part of the planning?
0: Yes, absolutely. And you know, long-term care can be an issue that can be dealt with in a financial plan. You know, sometimes it makes sense to do that. Sometimes it doesn't, depending on what the cost is. I mean, everybody's different. Everybody's situation is different. What they're trying to protect is different. And those are things that you certainly have to be aware of, and it is part of a financial plan.
1: John Burdette with 4th Avenue Financial. So much stuff that we haven't had a chance to get into this morning. We'll pick this conversation up next week on Monday as we talk more about how you can plan for your financial solvency into the future. 4th Avenue Financial, you can find information online. 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John, thank you so much for your time today. We really appreciate your time and coming by and sharing your expertise as always.
0: All right. Thank you. Take care.
1: That's John Burdette with 4th Avenue Financial. 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Dave Allen's up next. I'll be back this afternoon at 306 with Dave Weekly on Hotline. 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
3: From ABC News, I'm Sherry Preston. The man who defended Lindsay Clancy in her deadlocked Massachusetts murder trial, Kevin Reddington, says he hopes she gets some help from the White House.
4: Perhaps Donald Trump, who felt compelled to speak out about this case, may very well, Mr. President, I would hope that you would consider this young lady, the type of person she is, what she's been through, and consider a pardon.
3: The jury was unable to decide if Clancy should be held criminally responsible for killing her three children because she was suffering from postpartum psychosis. A pardon, however, doesn't really work in this instance. Here's ABC legal analyst Brian Buckmeyer.
5: It doesn't make a lot of sense to me, just from a structural implication, that the president can pardon federal crimes, not state crimes.
3: Canadian tariffs on U.S. goods kicked in this morning. President Trump is threatening a Canadian plane maker as well. ABC's Jim Ryan with that.
6: As the U.S. headquarters of Bombardier, Wichita, Kansas is home to about 1,200 employees of a Canadian aircraft builder. In an all-caps posting on Truth Social, President Trump is demanding that no more Bombardier planes be sold in the U.S. Kansas GOP gubernatorial candidate Ty Masterson, endorsed by the president, says he supports Trump's vision but not Trump's attack on a local employer. Masterson's Democratic challenger, Cindy Holscher, is slamming Masterson and the president. Jim Ryan, ABC News.
3: The British government says France and Canada will join it in banning goods from the Israeli West Bank settlements. Several EU countries, including France, Portugal, and Finland, as well as Canada, have passed similar bans. Some are wondering if a system called EMAS could have prevented deaths in the Miami Amazon cargo plane crash.
7: Miami's airport does not use EMAS, a safety system of crushable material to stop planes at the end of the runway, a system credited with saving hundreds of lives after being installed at seven airports nationwide.
3: But not Miami. ABC's Victor Okendo on the scene. You're listening to ABC News.
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2: It's 9:03 in the capital city of Charleston from the 580 WCHS radio newsroom. I'm Daniel Woods, taking a look outside your window. 70 degrees, partly cloudy skies, temperatures moving up this morning. More to come in your Metro News Anchor with a forecast after this. Mary Phelan Leadership Academy is a free public K-5 charter school offering small classes, free transportation, free before and after care, enrichment activities, and more. 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Kanawha County authorities are identifying the man killed in a weekend fire near Bell. Fire Chief David Fletcher says the victim was Roger Young, who was killed in the blaze along Witcher Creek Road on Friday. Two more victims were sent to a burn center in Ohio for additional care. That fire took several hours and multiple crews to put out. Kanawha County Circuit Judge Jennifer Bailey is ordering Green Power Motor Company's executive leadership to appear before her on Friday. Charleston attorney Travis Griffith says the company is in defiance of a court order, and as many as 7 buses were to be frozen in place. Griffith says that followed a default judgment from 3 former employees decided after the company didn't respond to multiple court orders to appear.
3: The judge has now ordered the president of the company, Brendan Riley, and the CEO of the company, Frazier Atkinson, to appear in her courtroom on September 11th to explain this.
2: Griffith says the buses, ordered to be frozen, have been moved out of state to Seattle, Washington, and if the leadership doesn't appear in court later this week, there could be a criminal referral. A Kanawha County man charged in a May Shots Fired scare will be sentenced this afternoon.
4: 20-year-old Ja'Kai Harrison will appear before Kanawha County Circuit Judge Tara Salango at 2 o'clock in Charleston. He's been behind bars since his arrest 4 months ago. Harrison was originally charged with 4 counts of wanton endangerment. Authorities say he fired 4 shots from his gun as he drove by Laidley Field on May 2nd. The scare caused a track meet that was happening at the stadium at the time to be canceled out of caution. No injuries were reported. Harrison was set to go on trial in mid-July, but instead entered a guilty plea. He pleaded guilty to 1 count of wanton endangerment, down from the initial 4 counts. Harrison faces 1 to 5 years in jail. I'm Jack Carlson, 580 WCHS.
2: The city of Charleston will become a work of art again later this month. Festive Fall kicks off on September 29th with Festive Fall Eve and a packed schedule over the following 5 days that includes a cabaret performance from actress Ann Magnuson, a popcorn social, and the 2-day Harvest Art Fair. Find the full schedule at WCHSnetwork.com. 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
2: Metro News AccuWeather forecast: early patchy fog today lifting to give way to bright sunshine and some late summer warmth with a high of 89 degrees. Potential for some thunderstorms later in the week, so enjoy that warm weather while we've got it. 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
8: This is the Bloomberg Money Minute. Lots of American workers are feeling trapped in jobs they don't like.

0: but are afraid to quit. Pay gains are slowing, promotions are harder to come by, benefits are getting squeezed, and AI is fueling lots of anxiety. Yet workers aren't exactly walking out the door. The quits rate is near a six-year low as employees worry they won't find anything better or a role that pays more. Traders are returning to their desks after the long weekend, and stocks are sliding this morning with investors betting the Federal Reserve will need to raise interest rates to contain inflation. And it's day one for Lululemon's new CEO. Former Nike executive Heidi O'Neill takes the reins of the yoga wear retailer today, and she's walking into a major challenge. The company just cut its financial outlook for the second time this year, sending shares plunging on Friday to an eight-year low. Lululemon is losing ground to rivals such as Alo. O'Neill needs to win back shoppers and fix a product lineup experts say has gone stale. Courtney Donahoe, Bloomberg Radio.
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1: Dave Allen.
4: And a good Tuesday morning to you, and welcome to the show. Senior producer Ryan Nicholson is in charge of things this morning. 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Welcome to the show. It's going to be one of those days when you're probably going to think it's Monday all day if you were lucky enough to have Labor Day off yesterday. Metro News meteorologist Brian Hughes says the fog has burned away. And I have to say, it was a beautiful sunrise this morning here in the Kanawha Valley. I actually posted a picture of it on Dave Allen Radio on Facebook and at Dave870 on X. You may want to check that out, what it looked like when I was driving over South Charleston on my drive into downtown Charleston this morning. Sunny today with a high around 90. Clear tonight, lows in the upper 60s. Tomorrow, going to warm up a bit with some sun and highs of the low 90s. Thursday, not looking too good. Widespread showers and storms with a high in the mid-80s. Some leftover morning rain Friday morning. Should clear out, though, they say, for high school football Friday nights with highs in the low to mid-80s. Early call for the weekend looks like rain, or at least a chance of it on Saturday. And there is so much going on this weekend. Chilling on the Elk, Rib Fest, the Putnam County Homecoming, Picklepalooza. And yes, that's the thing. We're going to talk about that later in the week. Temps are going to be in the upper 80s. You can follow Metro News meteorologist Brian Hughes and his team of meteorologists on air and online by downloading the Metro News television app and by hitting like on your social media. Coming up, Chief of Staff for Charleston Mayor Amy Schuler Goodwin is here. Matt Sutton is going to join me in studio. If you have questions, comments, or concerns about anything related to the city, Matt is the guy in the spotlight today. It's an open line with him coming up. Also, lots of folks still talking about last week's business summit at the Greenbrier. Tom Sussman was in attendance there, and he's going to talk about some of the things that were discussed there. Of course, even with the billion-dollar economic announcement that the governor revealed there for Mason County. In a normal existence, that would have been the main story, probably the lead economic story for a couple of years. But it got overshadowed by Justice V. Morrissey, including the governor appearing on Talkline with TJ and Dave Wilson saying, he's 100% interested in coming back to run for governor, at least interested in having the discussion. So Tom was there. We'll talk to him about that. Plus, we'll get to your calls and texts as well. Guarantee Bank Hotline, 304-345-5858. Tony V. Taylor, text 304-935-5008. Welcome to the show now. Our good friend from Charleston Urban Works is Rick Cavender. Good morning, sir. Welcome
5: morning,
4: to the
5: Dave.
4: Show.
5: Good morning, Dave. How are you doing, sir?
4: I'm doing fine. Welcome to the show.
5: Of course, thank you.
4: It may not feel like fall now, but eventually fall is going to be here. And with that will come the October West event, presented by COVA Insurance. How many years has this been going on?
5: It's the 18th year.
4: 18th
5: Hard to believe,
4: year.
5: Yeah. Would have been 19th, of course, but we had the COVID.
4: The year we don't talk about.
5: That's right, yeah.
4: All right.
5: Yeah,
4: 18th, everybody just had to stay home and party at home, I guess.
5: Right.
4: All right, so tell us about this event for people that aren't familiar with how it grew from the early days to what it is now.
5: You know, October West was first created, 2008 was the first year that this event started over, of course, on the west side, in the Elk City District of the west side of Charleston here. And it was really, at the time, it was sort of a smaller event.

0: German themed Oktoberfest event, right? And the point was to get people on the west side. What was interesting is that at the time, not a lot of businesses would actually stay open for it on a Saturday. They mm-hmm. would close. And so the streets were open, but the businesses weren't for the most part. And still great attendance. There was really just a focus on, they had a couple beers that were available. But the focus was on, of course, the entertainment and some true. Food. But it was just really to get some excitement, you know, garnered for the West Side. And of course, since then, back in about 2015, we grew it into a much larger craft beer festival. Attendance is, you know, depending on the year, averages between 1,200 people. You know, so we have over 120 beers on tap. We have three different live entertainment options happening this year on stage, on the City National Bank stages. You know, it's just a really great time. People love this event because it happens. It starts at 3 o'clock. It lasts till 8, so they still have options. They still have a ton of things they can do after the event's over. It's just grown into one of the largest events in Charleston. We're really proud of it.
1: And you talk about how it was so many years ago, and let's face it, I mean, you know, craft beer has always been a big part of this. Craft beer, there's been craft beer forever, but it mm-hmm. wasn't like it is now. It wasn't such an industry for the state of West Virginia like
0: that's
1: it
0: right.
1: is now.
0: That's right. And we have... certainly all of the Charleston brewers participate, but we have several around the state that come and participate or are represented by the distributors in the state of West Virginia here in Kanawha County. So, yeah, I mean, tons of different options, many of which are local, have some that are, of course, out of state, national options. But, you know, people really come for – everybody comes for a different reason. Some people come for the beer, you know, if they get their VIP ticket, you know, $55 for VIP, starts at 3 o'clock, they get an extra hour of the event where they can enjoy VIP beers and enjoy the event for an extra hour. Some people come for the entertainment, you know. This year, DJ EJ is back. He's going to be on one stage the entire time. And then we have the Holler Generals and Alan Smith Band that will be performing.
1: Can we just give props to the Holler Generals for having one of the best names ever?
0: Isn't that great?
1: What kind of music do they play?
0: I believe they're Americana folk rock type, okay. Right. I believe. So.
1: And who was the other act?
0: Alan Smith Band.
1: Okay.
0: Yeah, yeah. Those stages will be full throughout the day. And like I said, DJ EJ, he'll be playing the entire time. Our Oktoberfest games are back this year.
1: That's always a big hit, man.
0: I think a lot of folks buy their ticket to this event to participate in the Oktoberfest mm-hmm. games.
1: Or to watch other people participate.
0: Or to watch other people.
1: What are some of the games that you do? Because this is really fun. And when these things start, Rick, I'll tell you, it's like people are kind of, especially if they're there for the first time, they'll look over and they'll say, what exactly? What is he doing mm-hmm. there? What mm-hmm. is that? And so explain the games and what goes on there.
0: So there's throughout, you know, they start at 5:30. They go from 5:30 to 7:30 during the event. And you can, when you get there, you can sign up to be a participant. There's several different games. There's a best dress contest, which is pretty simple, right? Just, you know, come in your best German attire. Whether you want to be a wench or whatever the case may be, you just show up. But then there's the sausage toss contest. There's the keg rolling contest, the yodeling contest. And then, of course, I think what seems to be one of the favorites is the beer stein holding contest.
1: Mm-hmm. And can you explain what that is?
0: We set up several tables, and you know, the length of the entire grass field there at the corner right there at the Old Fountain Hobby Center, right, mm-hmm. in the middle of Elk City. And people line up on both sides. We fill these enormous steins up with beer. And they hold, they are to hold them up mm-hmm. With their arms straight, and whoever's the last man standing, or last man or woman standing, wins.
1: And this is all based on traditions. I mean, we're kind of Americanizing it a little bit.
0: Sure.
1: Maybe even West Virginia izing it a little bit.
0: Sure, yeah.
1: But these are all based on traditions of the classic October festivals.
0: That's
1: that
0: right.
1: You find in places like Cincinnati and,
0: yep.
1: and Pittsburgh and other cities.
0: That's right, yeah. You know, good example, the one that happens over in Covington, Kentucky,
1: yeah.
0: which that's like a 3 or 4 day long festival. It's incredible. I've actually been before. It's great. This is sort of a condensed version of that. It's
1: right.
0: a 5 hour version of that on a hopefully a beautiful Saturday in October. So, but yeah, so this is has become such a tradition for the city of Charleston, certainly for our organization. This is a fundraiser for our organization. Mm-hmm. So all of the funds that are raised from ticket sales and sponsorships, you know, after expenses are paid for this, go right back into the community throughout the implementation of our projects and programs that we have throughout the year, whether it's our facade and sign grant program, our business assistance initiatives, our marketing and assistance for our businesses, the list goes on. You know, this year in particular is a special celebration because we are going to be kicking off the construction of our Westside Gateway Lighting Initiative, which I've been on many times to talk about. That's actually starting in the next week. The construction will begin. We hope that it does, as if everything goes okay. So, you know, this particular October West is a unique celebration of the fact that this project of 7 years is finally culminating.
1: And explain what the project is for people that have not heard you talk about it.
0: Sure.
1: Just break it down for us, what the lighting project is.
0: Yeah, so we identified, you know, now 7 years ago, the need for, and this is based on the amount of investment that's occurred in the Elk City District of the West Side, starting at Pennsylvania Avenue all the way down to Maryland. We've seen several buildings that have been renovated. I would say the most recent example of that would be certainly the Stats Hospital building that finished its renovation, and now that's the home of Legal Aid of West Virginia. We're talking a multi-million dollar restoration of a historic structure. There's so many of those stories now in the Elk City District, and so we believed it was our role as an organization to preserve that investment and also continue to offer new reasons for folks to want to come over and feel comfortable from a safety perspective, an aesthetic perspective, and enjoy everything that's happening over on the West Side and in the Elk City District. There's not just commercial properties there. There are, but certainly there are people who live above these commercial properties. There are a lot of residential properties there. We worked with West Virginia University's Theater and Lighting Design Department to create a rendering of what this could look like. Effectively, we are replacing all of the lampposts that start at Pennsylvania Avenue all the way down to around Maryland Avenue with more modern lampposts that not only shine down on the street more effectively and flood the sidewalks and street with more light, but also shine up onto the building facades. And those,
1: that'd be cool.
0: And those lights can change color depending on the year or time of the year, rather, whether that's a holiday celebration or what's going on. It's really kind of a first of its kind project in the state.
1: I can see, like, if, you know, when everything turns pink for Breast Cancer Awareness Month, which I think is in October, you can do that. That's kind of cool stuff.
0: Christmas, red and green, Halloween, orange, you know. So, yeah, so that project is finally coming to fruition, coming to life after a lot of fundraising and a lot of hard work and a lot of partnerships that we built. It's finally happening. So, we're really proud of it, and you know, we see our fundraising events like October West that are happening right in the heart of these projects that we implement as sort of a celebration of that. So
1: right, again, we're talking to Rick Cavender, Charleston Urban Works. The Dave Allen Show on 580 Live, brought to you in part by the all new Generations Ford of Hurricane. 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All right, exactly how does the sausage toss work? Somebody just wanted to know about that.
0: Now, keep in mind, every year, whenever these games are going on, I'm running around like crazy.
1: Yeah,
0: so we have a whole team that manages the events.
1: Right.
0: I have gotten to check it out a couple of times and stop and watch, but I think it's based on distance.
1: Yeah.
0: How far you and your partner can spread apart and toss the sausage back and forth to each other. I don't know.
1: Okay. Right. Sounds legit.
0: People seem to have a great time doing it. So, so this year, the event, we've moved the event back to October. We used to have it toward the end of September. We obviously try to work around the WVU and Marshall football schedules
1: as best
0: as we can.
1: It makes it hard, especially for WVU, because if you look ahead at the schedule right now, it's only because of television.
0: Right.
1: It's only like about 2 weeks. Everything's TBA. I was just taking a look at their schedule earlier, and everything is, other than like the next week or two, everything's TBA.
0: We still don't know the time.
1: Yeah.
0: And so we're doing our best. October 3rd, we selected a while back just because we knew it was an away game. October 3rd, we're less than a month away. 3 p.m. is VIP hour. 4 p.m. starts general admission. You can go to charlestonurbanworks.org and get your tickets today for that. All the information about the event is on the page, and we'll be adding more information very soon to that as well.
1: All right, I got a question here because somebody wanted to know about, we talk about Elk City, that's the historic name, and the West Side. Explain that.
0: Yeah, the Elk City District is in the West Side of Charleston, right?
1: Yeah.
0: So, like, there are several what we call sort of micro districts throughout the city, right? So, if you think of, like, Five Corners, that's on the West Side. Elk City, what sort of sets Elk City apart, just like with the East End Historic District on Charleston's East End, is it actually has a National Register of Historic Places designation that occurred back in 2009. So the history there is that Elk City used to be an entire different city from the city of Charleston, right back in the late 1800s, early 1900s, and Charleston annexed it into the city of Charleston at that time. So it was pretty much everything west of the Elk River wasn't actually a part of the city, the actual outline of the city. So in 2009, our predecessor organization worked with several others to get that designation for the Elk City District. And that obviously, when you're in that designated area, if you are a property owner, you get access to tax credits that you wouldn't have access to otherwise, both state and federal tax credits if you're in those designated districts and your property is what is considered a contributing structure. So that has regained the name of Elk City through that designation that occurred in 2009. But we've always made sure as an organization to say that it is the Elk City District of Charleston's West Side.
1: All right. Now, can people go ahead and get their VIP tickets?
0: Oh, yeah. You go to charlestonurbanworks.org right now. And of course, pardon the construction. We're getting ready to launch a new website. But if you go to our current website, it's right there on the homepage. You can click the link and you can download, or excuse me, you can buy and download your tickets today.
1: All right. We'll have you back on before the event. Of course, our stations are always over there. We're always looking forward to it. And it's always a great time. Anytime we can hang out with you folks at Charleston Urban Works. Again, it's going to be October the 3rd. VIP starts at 3 o'clock. Go ahead and make your plans now. That's why we're having you on early. And get your tickets now.
0: That's exactly right. And one more thing really quickly, Dave, is, well, two quick things. Volunteers, we have great volunteers. People always sign up to pour beer and to take to scan tickets and to do wristbands. We always have a great response for our volunteers. But if you can go into our social media page, Charleston Urban Works social media page, there's a post right toward the top, a link that you can follow to sign up as a volunteer. You get free access to the event, and you get a $5 food voucher that you can use at any of the food vendors. And speaking of vendors, we're still looking for more vendors. We typically have 12 to 14 food and nonprofit and retail vendors that participate in this event and at Foam at the Dome every year. You can sign up to be a vendor as well on our page.
1: All right. Rick Cavender, appreciate you being here, my friend.
0: Thanks, Dave.
1: Thanks
0: appreciate
1: so
0: you always.
1: 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Chief of Staff for Mayor Goodwin, Matt Sutton, coming up a little bit later on the show, and Tom Sussman when we come back on The Voice of Charleston, WCHS.
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1: Nation. 9:26 on a Tuesday morning. Ryan Nicholson is our producer today. Sounds are the Amos Steel Band, the official band of the Dave Allen Show. 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They do it all. 516 D Street in South Charleston, Texas. Dave, you see Trump's small potatoes comment. Small potatoes is going to be Trump's JV team. The clown is ruining America. Thanks, MAGA, GOP, and conservative voters. You morons really showed those libs. Text, how come people, meteorologists, and yourself are surprised it's 90 in the first weeks of September? You know, the last weeks of summer. September 1st isn't the start of autumn. Labor Day isn't the start of autumn. Tuesday, September 22nd, is the start of autumn. It's 90 in October. Bring on the surprise, says the texter. I mean, it's, I think everybody wants it to be autumn, but technically, from a meteorological standpoint, Tom Sussman, it is meteorological fall. That's what Brian Hughes would say.
8: And if Brian Hughes says it, then, you know, it's got to be true.
1: Yeah. I mean, I can remember one year particularly, I was talking about this every day, my birthday is September 23rd, if you want to write that down.
8: I will, Sussman. Yeah.
1: The day before, day after, I should say, that autumn begins. I was doing a live broadcast on another station, and it was 101 degrees on September 23rd. So it does happen.
8: Well, and I would tell you, we'll get cold in September a little bit, mm-hmm. and then guess what? Come October, we'll have what they call it, Indian summer.
1: Mm-hmm.
8: I guess that's still probably.
1: I don't think
8: that.
1: You can say that anymore.
8: Okay,
1: no, I'll be
8: right.
1: honest with you.
8: Okay.
1: Just curious, why does it seem that almost everything going on in Charleston has to do with alcohol? Well, because it's a city, and that's then people want it, obviously. And here's the thing, and I've heard that criticism before. If people didn't want it there, it wouldn't be there. You know, it's incredibly popular, Foam at the Dome and these different events. And, you know, you don't have to participate. I mean, I'm always working these events, so I'm not participating. I'm not partaking of it because I'm working.
8: Yeah. I won't get started on the POTUS. So.
1: Oh, go ahead. Come on.
8: Yeah. I just think that we have enough issues with substance use disorder in this state that we don't need to have people walk in the streets with open containers. And I understand why they want to do it for downtown, but I think there's a limit. So you want to do Foam on the Dome, you can pick to go. You want to go do some of the other ones that you just had with Rick. I get it. The POTUS, I have a little consternation with that. But okay. Then again, I'm an old guy.
1: Well, so I'm an old guy too, but I'm younger than you.
8: Yeah,
1: so there's
8: but I just think it's just too much out in front of people.
1: Okay. And you're entitled to your opinion.
8: Absolutely.
1: Sir. You're entitled to, even if it's wrong. I'm kidding. All right. So you went to Greenbrier last week for the Big Business Summit. Lots of good info came out of their networking, of course. But, you know, the governor comes out, Tom, with his major economic announcement for Mason County. But all anybody was talking about was Senator Jim Justice admitting what everyone already knew. His words, 100%, when TJ posed the question to him on Talkline, 100% interested in becoming governor again, or at least exploring the option.
8: Yeah, that didn't surprise me. What politician is going to say, oh, I'm not doing something this far away from the election? So is he considering it? Yeah, I think he's probably considering it. But, you know, I think there's some other things that came out of the business summit that haven't been headlined.
1: Okay.
8: So if I can go through my top five.
1: Right, right.
8: I mean, I'm not letting
1: them. But now you would admit, though, that's the what everybody was talking about.
8: Oh, that's what everybody
1: about.
8: Was waiting for. Yeah, that doesn't surprise me. But Joe Manchin talked about it 2 years before, after he'd been governor, that he was thinking. I mean, it's a normal political thing to say, I'm thinking about it.
1: Okay.
8: Now, let's see what happens when he gets up to next business summit and it comes time to pull the switch.
1: Okay.
8: There are
1: people saying he's going to pull the switch before then, though.
8: Well, they also said he was going to pull the switch from the stage at the business summit, too.
1: There you go.
8: So, I don't know. So, here are my top five.
1: Top five. We need a drum roll. All right.
8: One was the rumor that Brad Smith, president of Marshall, may run for governor, or should run for governor. If I heard it once, I heard it 100 times up there. Now, I don't know if his people are floating a trial balloon or if it's just conjecture or people just want normal in the governor's office. He'd kind of be a Gaston-Caperton-type governor or candidate. So we're hearing that, and I'm not even sure if he's a Democrat, Republican, or, you know, he's from Marshall. Maybe he's part of the Green Party. I don't know. But again, did hear a lot about that. State Senate President Randy Smith and his leadership team were not present at the event.
1: Oh, really?
8: And normally you'll see the Senate president, you'll see his leadership team. You know, so when they had the legislative panel, of course, you had Speaker Hanshaw, you had House Judiciary Chair J.B. Akers, Delegate McCormick. But from the Senate, it was Senator Oliverio and Tom Tacubo,
1: mm-hmm.
8: both great senators, but not part of the leadership. And I think that was interesting. Chris Warner, who's our Secretary of State, was up working the event. He brought a fundraiser with him as he was meeting people. Now, if you're a Warner and you're running for re-election for Secretary of State, you don't need to raise money for all intents and purposes. But if you're thinking about governor or higher office, then you bring your fundraiser.
1: Well, I mean, it does take money to be elected Secretary of State.
8: Yeah, but there's different kinds of money. It's kind of interesting.
1: Got you.
8: Larry Pack was there. Again, he was making the rounds talking. He's state treasurer. There were some conjecture that if Justice does run for governor, maybe PAC ends up in the U.S. Senate as kind of the replacement. I don't know. And then this business summit was, as everybody knows, was dominated by data centers, transmission lines, natural gas, some energy. But I saw some coal operators, but I really didn't see anybody from like the coal association leadership. Now, there are 2,000 people in the room. I may have missed them.
1: Right.
8: But it just seems like this is more about natural gas and transmission. There was some health care in the room. Also, the chamber did a great job, and I think y'all have a problem in that I think TJ and Dave want to move the Talkline studio back to the Greenbrier permanently because I don't know if it was either the food or the golf, but they seem to be having a really good time.
1: Yeah, well, it was a good time, and it always is. And the Business Summit is a very unique event, Tom, because there's not one gathering that everybody is at. Now, I mean, sometimes maybe let's say state of the state, you know, when the governor, legislature, first days of the session, it's a kind of a who's who. But from the business world, too, there's no other event like it.
8: And you're up there for 3 days.
1: Yeah.
8: And you get to talk and you get to do. And that's when things like the Brad Smith conjecture comes out. That's where, you generally want the legislative leadership there. So they can figure out what people are wanting or what business wants, and there can be a back and forth. So as you develop policy on both sides, that's there. But not to have the Senate leadership there, or I didn't see them there.
1: Okay,
8: that really speaks volumes about how the chamber is set up and how the Senate leadership is set up at this point.
1: Talking to Tom Sussman. So what did you make of Senator Justice's comments that West Virginia has lost its spark?
8: I think that is a direct... or not direct, it's an indirect slap at the current administration for not going after businesses other than data centers. There's been some discussion that a lot of what was put in place with Mike Graney and some of the folks has been pulled back. We're not doing the incentives like we used to do as a state. The departure of Chelsea Ruby is the Secretary of Tourism. But there are definitely, if you listen to Governor Morsi, he talks about doing the basics, but he's not one to write checks to bring companies to the state. Senator Justice is a salesman, and if he can indict and get you to come here by giving some incentives and doing some other things, he's going to do it. So I think you have two different philosophies in that realm.
1: I just thought it was very interesting in hearing the comments, and I was listening, as I wasn't at the business summit, I was listening in my office to when Senator Justice was on talk line with everybody. But when he said that West Virginia has lost its spark, I mean, Governor Morsi and others would come out and say, well, look at all these announcements. I mean, it's like one after another, including the big one for Mason County.
8: Yeah, and so the question becomes, and I think he also talked in his speech about diversification, or Senator Justice did, we're getting the data centers, and those are big announcements. But the question really begs itself is, what about the steel mills? What about the heavy manufacturing? I grew up in southern West Virginia, as you did, and it was all coal all the time. Great. But if we could do data centers and we can do heavy manufacturing and we can do chemicals and we can do – and so there's a lot moving. And I think there's a feeling by some that all we're doing right now is data centers. Now, I'm sure the governor's office would disagree.
1: Mm-hmm. Talking to Tom Sussman, it's 25 away from 10. The Dave Allen Show on 580 Live, brought to you in part by Husson's Pizza. 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So, does Justice run? Is it too early, in your opinion?
8: I would be shocked if he actually ran.
1: Really?
8: Well, I mean, okay, so you're in the U.S. Senate, and I've said this before. It's not a hard lift. Pretty nice gig, despite people talking about how frustrated they are.
1: Mm-hmm.
8: So do you want to come back here and put in an ugly campaign? Because, one thing about Governor Morsi, his campaigns, I mean, he does not mind throwing shade on mm-hmm. his opponents.
1: Mm-hmm.
8: Do you want to go through that? Do you want to have to put up with that? Or you stay in the Senate, you've got another 4 years. Not a bad gig. It may not be being one of one, but then again, if there's a crisis, if there's a pandemic, if there's a riot, for Governor Moore had to go up and there was a prison riot. I mean, you're responsible. The buck stops with you as governor.
1: Mm-hmm.
8: I don't know. I think being senator is a nice retirement age. Now that may be me, but I don't know.
1: Well, I can say, as somebody who's in the broadcasting industry, something that you know a little something about, we would say Morrissey v. Justice. Let it rain.
8: Thank you. Yeah.
1: Oh, let it rain. Oh, those of you that can't see me, I'm making the dollar signs. Well,
8: I think it would be a good fight, but I don't believe
1: it'd be a good paycheck.
8: I don't believe the governor is going to go unscathed with the campaign. But also remember this, when Governor Justice was at this point in his first term as governor, a lot of people were questioning, could he be reelected? And then events came and it was COVID and he became the kind of the champion of taking care of the people. And it's amazing how his stock rose. So again, it's a little early to be saying, well, you know, Governor Morrissey's done. He's this, he's that. Let's see how it goes in the second half of his term.
1: Well, I don't know. I don't have any kind of insight any more than you or anybody else does. But I think that Senator Justice likes the conversation.
8: Oh, absolutely.
1: And let's face it, when he is in D.C., he's, with all due respect to him, he's just another person. He's not even close to being the richest person there. You know, when he's in D.C., he's just another senator. He just sponsored his first bill, the Woody Williams thing, which was great. And I think he just likes getting back to West Virginia. You see him hold court. I mean, I mentioned that with all due respect to the late Willie Akers, my wife and I were at Willie Akers' visitation, and when Jim Justice and Willie were friends for years. Right. When Jim Justice walks through the door, it's still everybody just stops.
8: Well, that happened down at the business summit. He came in to like introduce the new people that own the Greenbrier, and there was a standing ovation, probably the most enthusiastic standing ovation of the whole event. Now, he commands that, but the question is, do you actually want to be governor or do you want to be in senator? And you can say, well, yeah, you're just one of a regular senator, but you're one of 100. And that's a pretty august body to be one of 100.
1: It is. All right, so I was not in Morgantown for the game Saturday, but it's been well documented that Governor Morrissey, Tom, was greeted with a lot of boos. Mm-hmm. Now, that's everything that I have read and talking to people earlier. I talked to somebody in the office that was there that said, yeah, it really wasn't that bad. It's been kind of exaggerated. I was watching on television. They didn't show it on TV, so I don't know. What do you make? People have said he, and the Gazette has a blistering op-ed about it today. They're saying that, look, he got booed more than what any politicians get booed, no matter who it is. Right. But it was to a different level. Now, I wasn't there and it wasn't shown on TV. I'm relying on people that were there. What did you make of?
8: Well, one is people were tailgating in the lot since about 7:30 in the morning. So let's put that.
1: Yeah.
8: I remember when Senator Rockefeller, or Governor Rockefeller at the time, brought John Denver to open Mountaineer Field, and Jay had just donated all this money for the school in addition to what the state had done, and they booed him. And I think John Denver said, stop. Politicians and football games don't mix.
1: Yeah. Throw a little alcohol in there, too.
8: A little alcohol in there. And, the blue shirt versus white shirt.
1: Shirt gate.
8: It's a shirt gate thing. Again, I don't blame the governor. I blame whoever does his schedule. I mean, on the schedule should have been, this is a whiteout game. Be sure to take a white shirt and put it on. The governor's governor of the state. But he has advanced people who should have known better. I don't blame the governor.
1: Yeah, no. And what Tom is referring to, in case you haven't heard about this, is also touched on in the Gazette editorial today, is that it was Pat White Day.
8: Right.
1: They were retiring Pat's number 5, and the governor shows up in a blue, or I could kind of hard tell, blue, I guess it was blue shirt out on the field, and people were just blistering, it's whiteout day. How did you know? Now, there's been those that have come out and said, well, Pat White wasn't wearing, well, Pat White's a coach.
8: Right.
1: And all the coaches were in the matching attire, so they weren't wearing. I agree with you in the big picture of things. Is it a big deal? No. Okay. However, because you are talking about Patrick Morrissey, who, for right or wrong, Tom, has always had this image as being kind of an outsider, not getting West Virginia. I'm not saying it's correct. I'm just saying that has been the image. It's just another thing. And you're exactly right. The comms people, I mean, I worked in state government, I worked for a Secretary of State. Okay. When Secretary went out, we worked with the communications team to say, okay, he's going to Calhoun County. These are the 3 to 5 biggest stories. This is what the attire is. This is who's going to be there. And that was I'm not trying to throw shade on the Secretary of State's office. I'm just saying that wasn't the governor. We didn't have as many people. We did that in that office. Somebody has got to step up and say,
9: you need to do this.
8: When Mary Goodwin was communication director for Governor Wise, and she and Bill Case, every day Bob Wise went out, he had a briefing book, and it listed everything that would happen and was going to happen during that day, and he knew what to expect. Because you can't expect the governor to know all. And maybe he was going to a Parks thing, but instead of wearing a WVU shirt, he was wearing a West Virginia Parks shirt. Right. Nothing against advertising Parks. But when you're in that setting and you're the chief executive, people need to be taken care of that. And
1: you're going to pass a Walmart at some point.
8: Or a Go-Mart, you know.
1: Or they sell them in the stadium, you know.
8: But again, I don't blame the governor, and it's no reason to say, well, I'm not going to vote for him.
1: No, not at all.
8: But it does show that there's some folks working in that office who probably are not from West Virginia, mm-hmm. who probably don't understand that WVU is our only professional sporting team in the state, in Marshall. We don't have an NFL team here, so it's a little higher level.
1: I got you. All right, Sussman, we got to leave it there. It's always a pleasure having the show, my friend.
8: Well, thank you, sir. I appreciate it.
1: All right, 9:43, we will take a break and come back after this on The Voice of Charleston, WCHS.
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1: 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Coming up later today, Metro News Midday, 13 News, and tonight live anchor Amanda Barron and me, powered by Selango Law. Jeff Jenkins has the news. Dave Wilson has commentary. September's National Recovery Month. Dr. Stephen Lloyd, the guy behind the miniseries Dope Sick, the guy that was all centered around, is going to join me in studio along with Josh Barker, himself a former standout athlete, former legislator, higher up in state government who himself battled addiction, proving it can happen to anyone. They're going to join us today. Rusty Webb will stop by, and of course, Open Line West Virginia. Metro News Midday, 13 News, and tonight live anchor Amanda Barron and me, powered by Selango Law. On this show tomorrow, and man, there are so many things happening this weekend. Mention Rib Fest, Chilling on the Elk, the Leah's Legacy event, Pickle Palooza. So on and so forth. Also part of that, the Putnam County Homecoming in Winfield. We'll get into that coming up on the show tomorrow. Texas, a spark during the Jimbo administration was due to COVID money and federal money from Biden's administration. Trump cut that Biden money and COVID money ran out. COVID money was going away regardless. The money Trump cut snuffed the spark, especially in southern West Virginia. West Virginia won't admit that Trump is bad for West Virginia. Tech says, this just in, the governor has no clue how to relate to West Virginians. More news at 12, says the texter. Text, POTA is too much. Drinking outdoors in public is too much. I thought this was America. And conservatives cry about communism and repressive government. Mr. Matt Sutton is here, Chief of Staff for the Goodwin. Mr. How you doing, man?
9: I'm doing good, buddy. How are you doing?
1: I'm doing fine.
9: It is going to be a fun weekend. It's going to be a really fun weekend. What happened with POTA? Who's mad?
1: Well, we were talking about October West.
9: Oh, okay. Yeah.
1: And we were, somebody texted, wanted to know why so many events in Charleston have alcohol.
9: Oh, okay.
1: As part of it.
9: Yeah.
1: And then Sussman said that he just kind of spoke out against POTA. He just said he thought it was a little bit much. And to have, you know, events like that, he said, Tom Sussman's opinion, were fine, he said. But when on a regular basis, when you have POTA, it was his opinion that it's a little much.
9: I understand. Yeah. I mean, I think the at least here in Charleston, I think the bars and restaurants would differ. But at the same time, everybody's entitled to their opinion. Sure.
1: All right. Have a good summer.
9: Yeah. Not too bad. It's been hot, but I was just listening to you about the Dirty Birds. You know, they got like 6 games left or something like that. It's hard to believe it's almost the end of baseball season, which means it's the end of summer. But it's been an amazing summer in Charleston, and we'll just keep building on that momentum. So we would like for we'll be okay without the torrential downpour rains. We can do without some of this crazy heat. I think our good friend Adam Harris said the other day, he goes, you know, we all miss the regatta, but we don't miss the regatta heat. Like, we can do without it. But
1: I heard someone on one of the television newscasts this morning refer to August as soggiest. So how are the flood recovery efforts going?
9: Very good. I mean, I think it's taken a lot of time. I know that some folks with the program that allows you to look at homes and see if you can buy people out based on the flood damage. We're in town and going around with our city planners, John Butterworth and Dan Vren, on Friday. We continue to pick up refuse work. It's been a long recovery. It's going to be a long recovery, but I think that we really got to action quick, and we're able to get to people and get them what they needed really quickly. But now the work, as we all know, having dealt with floods throughout everybody's career in West Virginia, it's the work starts now when, you know, the aid stops and people really begin to need help. So working very closely with the state to try to determine what exactly our damages were, turn those into FEMA, and then hopefully be able to get some assistance, because, you know, obviously it wasn't just Charleston, right? It was Charleston, then Kanawha County got hit, obviously Weston and Buchanan before that, and then Fairmont and Clarksburg after us. So it was a rough couple weeks.
1: Martinsburg after that.
9: It was a rough few weeks in West Virginia for flooding. So you know, it's one of those things where we've just got to be ready for it, but it is very difficult to deal with, and the hard work really starts now.
1: Someone brought up to me about the Capital Connector project. What's going on with that?
9: Yeah, so the Capital Connector project, you probably going to see an announcement here in the next week or two about putting the project out to bid. We've already put out to bid our project manager and our material sample testers. We wanted to go ahead and get that out of the way, but working very closely with the state and the feds, so we're ready to cross the finish line in terms of getting the bid out the door. And once we do that, it'll obviously be out to bid for a few weeks, and then we'll get the project started.
1: Now, we don't want to presume everybody knows what we're talking about, so explain the Capital
9: Connector. Yeah, so the Capital Connector is a project the mayor started working on back in 2020. It really, actually, I'll say this, it goes back to the Jones administration when they turned the west side of the boulevard into 3 lanes and created the walking biking path that leads to Magic Island. You know, we looked at it when Mayor Goodwin got here and said, we need to finish this project. We need to come all the way down from Magic Island to the 35th Street Bridge on the boulevard and really take advantage of it. So in 2020, we started to plan. We had some time on our hands when COVID was going on. So we really put pen to paper, started to plan. We were able to get at the time called a RAISE grant from the federal government. And we got the money to do the planning aspect. And then after we started the planning, we put in to do the construction. So we got right around $2 million to plan. And then we've got $25 million to actually construct the project. So that money came in 2023, and we've been working to get that into 23. We've been working to get that project ready to go, and we're ready to go. So it's going to be, I would imagine, that if we looked at sometime in late October, early November as to when we'll start construction. It's going to be a big project. It's going to be a lot of fun, but really taking the boulevard and utilizing more of our riverfront, making sure that we have enough walking and biking. You know, we remember in COVID, one of the things that we saw was, if you remember all those years ago, the mayor shut down the boulevard on, you know, the weekends and allowed people just to have space to get out, right? No driving, just get out. And what we saw was people utilizing the boulevard in a way we've never seen it before. And that kind of, you know, re-sparked this idea that we really need to make our riverfront something that is useful to us, especially as it relates to travel and tourism. And so that is a big part of it, big part of quality of life. Everybody runs and jogs up and down the boulevard. We need to create more space. We need to create a safer space. So lowering the speed limit, shrinking down the lanes, and making sure that we have enough place for people to run, walk, bike, and have a good time. That's really the goal here. So we're excited to get started soon.
1: Talking to Matt Sutton again, the Chief of Staff for Charleston Mayor Amy Schuler Goodman. We'll take a break. Come back after this on The Voice of Charleston, WCHS.
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7: Welcome back to the show. Six away from 10, the Dave Allen Show on 580 Live, brought to you part by Morgan & Morgan. If you're injured, hire Morgan & Morgan, America's largest injury law firm. We got Matt Sutton here, the Chief of Staff for Charleston Mayor Amy Schuler Goodwin. Quick text, then we have a phone call. Text says, why did the city of Charleston remove the colorful flowers from the Loudoun Heights Bridge?
8: It's just the time of year. I mean, they were great flowers. They lasted all year. They were starting to have issues, and it's just the time of the year where our street department and public grounds start to prep for the fall and start to prep for the colder months. So it's just the timing. Oh yeah, they'll be back for sure. Yeah, they'll be back for sure. It wasn't just Southside Bridge; it was pretty much all over town. It's just the time of year where they can get out. They were working hard on the flood, and then had some time to do this, so they started to do that. But yeah, it's just a timing issue. So they'll be back.
7: All right. Let's go to the phones. Let's talk to Eddie. You're on with Matt Sutton. Go ahead.
9: Hey, Mr. Sutton. How are you today?
8: Doing good, sir. How are you doing?
9: I'm doing great. Man, I had a little project you were talking about. You got a grant to do the river walk, which I appreciate that very much because I ride my scooter quite a bit on that walkway. But anyway, what I was calling about was, could they get a grant to maybe get started on the I know we can't do anything with this railroad track back here that catches on fire all the time and melts the siding on my house and all that stuff. But wonder if we could, I know the EPA wouldn't let us do anything unless we dug up that soil, but what if we encapsulate it just like they allow you to do for the siding on the asbestos siding, as long as you encapsulate it, you're okay. But I wonder if the EPA would let us tear that down and we encapsulate that and make that a safety walkway from the school. There's all kind of kids that go by through this alley, and their parents meet them right here at the alley and pick them up. Well, if we turn that into a safety walkway where they'd only have to have a couple of school crossing guards on the whole thing, like their parents could all of them meet on the west side, like right here at the 1200 block. All the way back to either to Florida Street, or we could go around or underneath the tunnel or over the, I don't know, there's no way we could go over the tracks, I don't think. But
8: yeah, that's an interesting idea. I mean, I think that the biggest challenge to that bridge is that the railroad company owns it, right? And so they've got to make
9: I found out they abandoned all that.
8: Well, they still own it, though. They abandoned it for use, but they still own it. And I know because we met several months ago, so it would have been earlier this year.
9: I found out they don't even have to pay tax on the land, even.
8: Yeah, that part of it I don't know about. But I do know they still own it. They are not really interested in fixing it, obviously. So we've worked with some trail development companies to talk about ideas of how to get some funds in order to be able to, you know, really resurrect that area. There's a lot of trails being built in the eastern part of the county that we have good ideas to connect.

0: into that trust.
1: It would be great to connect that bridge. And the whole reason of keeping it was because they were going to give you that bridge. It'd be great to connect that walkway all the way to the other side, and you have a loop that went all the way around Charleston. That'd be great.
0: Yeah, I think that's the general idea. But I think your idea is a good one as well. I mean, I think we'll look into that. I mean, we have somebody who works directly with me on working for grants.
1: Well, it's
0: worth looking into.
1: I just noticed a lot of parents walk all the way to the school and walk their kids home. Well, this way they could like just walk down to the 1200 block and pick up their kid right there, or walk back to the track, and just that way they would have a safety walkway. If they would just let us encapsulate that over top of that. I know that Chris Oak ran over those 2 foot tall curbs. That's why it's an environmental nightmare.
2: Okay, Eddie, we got to wrap it up. I appreciate you.
0: We'll look into it, Eddie. Thank you.
2: Appreciate you for being here. Appreciate you calling. Quickly, I want to ask you, lots of paving going
0: on in Charleston. Lots of paving. Well, $5 million worth of paving going on in Charleston this year. It's a sprint to be able to get it all done before the end of the season, but we've had a lot of great success. We had to go back and do some roads that were impacted by the flood, so that got us behind schedule. But $5 million worth of paving going on in the city this year, and you can really see it even going down different roads. The state's done some paving as well, but it's really had a great impact on it, and we've been moving very quickly on it. We've had to go back and, like I said, do some of the roads that the flood impacted, but it's a really big project, and to have done this much paving over the last 6 or 7 years, when you think about spending right about $12 million, it's been a really huge impact in our city.
2: Matt Sutton, Chief of Staff for Charleston Mayor Amy Schuller Goodwin. There is a city council meeting, I think, tonight, right?
0: Yeah, so, we have city council tonight. Yeah.
2: All right. So, well, I'll have fun.
0: Always excited for city council meetings.
2: All right. Coming up tomorrow, as I said, there's so many activities going on coming up this weekend. One of those is the homecoming, the annual Putnam County homecoming happened in Winfield. We'll talk about that coming up on the show tomorrow, amongst other things as well. I'll be back later today with Metro News Midday with 13 News and Tonight Live anchor Amanda Barron. We'll see you then. Until then, have fun and love somebody.

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1: From ABC News, I'm Sherry Preston. As the country prepares to mark 25 years since the 9/11 attacks, New York City Mayor Zoran Mamdani is today releasing nearly 200,000 documents related to the air quality around Ground Zero after the towers fell. Mayor Mamdani on the first responders, many of whom have since died.
2: We hold an obligation to each of those New Yorkers to ensure that Never Forget is not just a platitude, but that it is something material. To lead with the honesty and responsibility that have too long been lacking, and to fight for those who were there, devoted to the city that they loved.
1: About three times more people have died from 9/11-related illnesses than died in the initial attacks. The release of the files, ending a multi-year legal battle over records concerning air quality and health concerns following 9/11. Oil prices are climbing again, back to just under $100 a barrel, that following the latest fighting in the Middle East. ABC senior political correspondent Rachel Scott.
3: Iranian-backed Houthi rebels in Yemen launched a wave of strikes on Saudi Arabia, a key partner to the United States. The kingdom says that this wounded about 70 people and that those strikes hit oil facilities in the area. The U.S. and Iran also traded strikes over the weekend. All of this escalation comes as a new report from Brown University says American consumers are paying $100 billion more in energy costs due to this war.
1: The lawyer for Lindsey Clancy says he would be open to a plea deal with District Attorney Tim Cruz.
4: I hope, however, after sitting through this trial and seeing the evidence that was presented from the government as well as from the defense, that he would revisit that issue and hopefully would be able to work something out that would be acceptable to both sides.
1: Reddington telling Good Morning America he'd welcome a pardon from President Trump as well, even though Trump can pardon only those convicted of federal crimes, not state crimes. You're listening to ABC News.
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6: And good Tuesday morning to you. It is 10:03. I'm Jeff Jenkins in the 580 WCHS radio newsroom. 75 degrees today, right now 75 degrees. Metro News, AccuWeather forecast, sunny, warm this afternoon, highs in the low 90s. We'll have more on AccuWeather coming up. Sentencing set for 2 this afternoon in the case of a Charleston man who fired a gun outside of Laidley Field during a track meet back in May. Ja'Kai Harrison pleaded guilty to one count of wanton endangerment with a firearm in July. No one was injured in that shooting. Now, he'll be sentenced this afternoon by Kanawha County Circuit Judge Tara Salango. A status hearing this morning in Kanawha County Circuit Court in the murder case of Billy Cadle. He's charged in the 2024 death of Michael Oles. The court had been waiting for a psychiatric evaluation in that case. A status hearing today before Judge Kenneth Ballard. Top educators from across the state will be in Charleston this evening for the first ever Champions of Learning Gala. State Department of Education business partners are recognized as Teacher of the Year, School Service Personnel Employee of the Year, Principal of the Year, and Counselor of the Year in tonight's ceremony at the Charleston Coliseum and Convention Center. State School Superintendent Michelle Blatt says the event will send a good message.
7: They're valued, that this is important, that the community is now coming together with the Chamber Foundation. We'll have a lot of business partners and things that they're bringing to it. And, you know, to have a room full of 400 guests and have a nice reception and dinner, it will, you know, just show them how appreciated they are.
6: The reception begins at 4, the event at 5:30. Again, that's at the Charleston Coliseum and Convention Center. Charleston City Council meets tonight. Several things on Council's agenda this evening, including some equipment purchases. 6:30, Finance Committee meets. 7 o'clock, full Council. Reds take on the Dodgers again tonight after losing the first game of the 3-game series last night in L.A. Preview coverage tonight begins at 9:40. It's 10:05. 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
6: Thank you. With the forecast, sunny today, but more clouds move in this afternoon. Temperatures in the mid to upper 80s. And then tomorrow, we'll have sunny skies, high of 88. Right now, 75 degrees. 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
9: Coming up, Metro News Talkline on a Tuesday that feels like a Monday. Group of parents in Mingo County have filed a lawsuit regarding a hoax scholarship. We'll get into politics, and I may have written the most millennial thing I've ever written. Kind of want to punish myself for that one. It's Metro News Talk Line. We're underway.
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0: Good morning. Welcome inside the Encova Insurance Studios. Dave in Morgantown flying solo today. TJ will be back tomorrow. 800-765-TALK is the phone number, 800-765-8255. You can text the show, 304-TALK-304. 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Coming up, Scott McFarland will check in from Washington, D.C. We'll get the latest from inside the Beltway. Later, we'll chop things up with GOP consultant Greg Thomas, Jared Halpern, and Joe Brocato. We will overreact to the weekend that was in sports on a Tuesday that feels like a Monday. We kind of missed overreaction Monday coming off the first weekend of college football. We'll catch up with that with Joe Brocato. And a little bit later, I call it the most millennial piece that I've ever written, but I asked the question, and I wasn't the one who asked the question first. Joe Manchin brought up the age-old question of age in politics when he was asked about his future plans and 2028 question mark. We'll get into that coming up a little bit later on as well. Ethan Collins is our audio producer. Jake Link handles the video side of things. Our phone number is 800-765-TALK and 304-TALK-304 is the text line. Amelia Farrell Nicely reports over at West Virginia Watch that a new lawsuit brought by a group of Mingo County parents seeks to stop universal expansion of the Hope Scholarship. The parents say their children's school, which is set to close next year, has been impacted by public schools' financial distress, while the state spent millions of dollars expanding the Hope Scholarship. They also noted lawmakers declined to address the school funding formula. Here to explain more is the aforementioned and my mother's favorite guest, Amelia Farrell Nicely. Amelia, good morning. Thanks for joining us.
1: Good morning. How are you today?
0: Doing okay. I've recovered from the weekend. I've recovered from the trip to Happy Valley. We won't talk too much about that today. And we're looking ahead. It's on to Middle Tennessee for me.
1: Yes, look ahead. That's okay. I'm not going to say a bad Marshall fan. I'm a Marshall fan first, but I went up to Morgantown this weekend. So, and actually the story we're going to talk about, people started texting me about, sources started sending me as I was going up to the game. And so like the true journalist sports fan I am, I was trying to confirm this sitting in the stadium. Like, what's wrong with me? Had no service.
0: That's dedication. Because
1: well,
0: I would have put the phone down. I'm like, this, I'm in football mode today.
1: I know. I was like, Amelia, get your head in the game, right? Like, put the phone away. The lawsuit can wait. So,
0: All right. Yes. So what's going on with this lawsuit? I gave kind of the Cliff Notes version. There's this group of parents in Mingo County. And look, Mingo County has certainly had its troubles with the school system and the financial situation there. But what's the lawsuit aiming at?
1: Yeah, so this lawsuit brought by these parents is trying to stop the universal expansion of Hope Scholarship. And this year, Hope Scholarship, which is our education voucher program, it opened up to all West Virginia students for the first time since its creation. And in this lawsuit, they argue that this massive expansion, coupled with the legislature's failure to address the school funding formula, is hurting Mingo County schools. And specifically, these parents have students that attend Dingus Elementary, which is set to close next year. And in the lawsuit, they note there is no nearby Hope Scholarship provider, like a private Christian school or maybe a micro school. So there's no remedy for these children as the public school finances have been affected in their county. And so they're trying to stop anyone from signing up for universal expansion. They're targeting new families that will come into the program. And they're also seeking some more specific information from the state about how the Hope Scholarship has affected school finances and where it's being used.
0: Amelia Nicely is joining us on loan from West Virginia Watch. So give us an idea. I know Dingus Elementary has been on the chopping block. It could possibly close at the end of this year. But the situation there in Mingo County schools when it comes to the public schools.
1: Well, I mean, like many counties, this is a small county with a very declining population. So there's a lack of a tax base going into the school. And when you couple that, their belief is when you couple that with the Hope Scholarship, which I need to look in my story real quick. I believe there were 60 students that used it last year in Mingo. They believe that has affected their schools. And so they are under state control. They've had some other financial situations going on. One thing I've learned about reporting on school finances, it's not a straight line, right? There can be a myriad of issues that affect their finances, but this is a situation where these students are going to be on the bus for a long time should the school close. And so these parents see the Hope Scholarship as a contributing factor to that, a main factor. They can't sue the legislature for not fixing the school funding formula. And so this is one avenue for them to seek relief from the judges. And I think you and I have had this conversation as school finances are getting worse across West Virginia. The courts are likely going to be the only remedy for some of these families. And so it's not surprising to see them take action like this.
0: Amelia, I read your story, read through the filing there, and we have reached out to the attorney, Steve Anu, in the case. So some of these questions probably be more appropriate for the attorney. Yeah. But I'm interested to hear him make the case because that I think we've spent $177 million. We spent $177 million on Hope, and I think $250 million was the allocation, something in that neighborhood. It's my understanding that if Hope didn't exist, that money doesn't directly go back to public schools. It just go back to the general fund. So I'm interested to hear the argument how Hope has impacted specifically Dingus Elementary. Because 60 students leaving the system, yes, that has an impact. Does that save an elementary school? I doubt it.
1: Yeah, I think that's a great question that will be interesting to follow in court. I think it's also going to be interesting to see, can you pause a program when it's already up and running, right? That can be difficult. But I think this quote from the parents really stood out to me. I included it in my story from the lawsuit, I should say. Dingus is a small rural community. There's no participating Hope Scholarship education service provider offering a full-time school program within a reasonable commuting distance. The children cannot, as a practical matter, use the Hope Scholarship as a substitute for their public school. And in that lawsuit, as I'm sure you saw, they also referenced this 2022 legal challenge to the Hope Scholarship, where right when the program was about to launch, Kanawha County parents sued over it, saying it would drain money from public schools. Well, at that time, we had about 3,000 kids using it. Now we have more than 25,000. And so in this lawsuit, these Mingo County parents are saying, look, the things that were hypothetical back in 2022 have now happened. And so in my mind, it's a little bit of revisiting that central question of the constitutionality of this program. Can the state operate the Hope Scholarship and fulfill its constitutional duty to have a fair and efficient school system for its public school students?
0: And one thing that I hope does not get lost, because a lot of focus obviously is going to be on Hope Scholarship, but the legislature... Far be it from me to tell the legislature what to do, but I
1: don't even try. Don't.
0: I think it would behest them to fix or do something to modify the school funding formula, school aid formula, before a judge comes in, whether that's a circuit judge or ultimately the state Supreme Court. And we have something like the REC decision all over again to do something here in 2027, or it seems likely, or at least more likely, that a judge at some point is going to step in and tell them what to do.
1: I agree. Can I turn the tables and ask you a question?
0: Well, by all means.
1: Okay. How confident are you feeling that the legislature will address the public school funding next year? You start laughing.
0: I'm not confident. I don't know. Mm-hmm. I'm not 50-50. Let me put it there. Yeah. How's that for a non-answer?
1: I'm at the same place as you, and I think it's not because people aren't trying. I've had several conversations with Senate Education Chair Amy Grady, House Education Chair Joe Statler. They are very focused on this, right? But they are two people of this body, and I think this is going to be a lean financial year coming up. We've got massive federal cuts, you know, that are about to hit us. And so how do you get potentially a $244 million bill through and pay for Hope Scholarship, right? So there's a lot that leaves that a big question mark for next year, meaning that, again, the courts may be the remedy for these parents seeking help.
0: You can read her story over at WestVirginiaWatch.com. Amelia Farrell, nicely. I told you we'd also have some dealer's choice here. You got the opportunity to speak to Governor Morrissey at the West Virginia Chamber of Commerce Business Summit. That was after he spoke and addressed the chamber after we had gotten off the air on Talk Line.
1: Yes.
0: And Senator Justice said he was 100% thinking about considering maybe possibly running for governor in 2028. What did Governor Morrissey have to say when you asked him about that?
1: Well, he declined to comment specifically about Justice, but he touted many things he's done, his economical investments, et cetera, much of what he was already talking about the business summit, and ended his quote by saying, I'm just 20 months into my term. It's the last thing I want to focus on. I want to keep delivering big wins for West Virginia. So I don't believe he's not thinking about it, right? It is probably top of mind right now, but he didn't want to comment on an election. So he's really focused on, I think, what he wants to get done. But of course, that's part of a political campaign, right? You've got to be able to come back and deliver those wins and then use them in your stump speeches in 2 years if he runs for re-election.
0: What'd you take away from the business summit?
1: Oh, well, I think it was very overshadowed by Justice's announcement. Mm-hmm. And I think the charm that man has over certain political realms, right? There seemed to be a positive energy at the business summit that I would attribute more to Justice's announcement than some of the economics going on. I don't mean to downplay some of the amazing presentations and things that we heard, but that just really overshadowed it. And then I felt like it rippled into some more positive chatter about the future.
0: Well, there was the Politico story, obviously. I think that came out the morning of the day he made the speech, that there were discussions going on. We had heard that throughout the event. And look, Jim Justice has been around long enough. I don't think, sometimes he does, but I don't think he said anything that he hadn't already calculated in his brain that he was going to say. So when we brought up the question on Talk Line, have you made a decision and are you considering, he knew exactly what he was doing by putting that out there into the politosphere on that particular day at that particular moment. He knew what he was doing.
1: Yeah, absolutely. And I think there are lots of reasons. I believe my friend Stephen L. Adams noted this in his column this week. And there's lots of reasons to not go ahead and announce in a midterm election year. Could spook some donors in that fragile Senate makeup there in D.C. And so I think he's being strategic and he's always been that way. The kind of, oh, shucks, baby dog persona is very much him, but there is a political mind there too. And so I think it was all calculated for sure. And for him to get to speak first, and I believe he went on the radio before Governor Morrissey's speech or maybe at the same time. So it overshadowed it. But I mean, headlines were written about both, right? We tried. So we tried our best.
0: Amelia Farrell, nicely. You can always follow her work over at West Virginia Watch. Any football predictions this weekend?
1: No. I hope. Listen, here's the thing, and I knew you were going to ask me that. It's hard for my brain to switch to football when baseball is still on. I'm there, I'm watching. My baseball team is doing awful, but like just mentally, just let me have this last month of baseball and cry at night over my team, okay?
0: Sounds kind of like how I watch the Cincinnati Reds. You end up crying at the end of the night.
1: Most days. But I'm planning on, I want to go see Marshall, so I hope I get to see it in person. We'll see.
0: Well, hopefully this Saturday works out better than the previous for the Kelly
1: I
0: Green.
1: Yes, I hope so.
0: Let me tell you. All right, Amelia, thank you very much. Again, read Amelia's story on the Mingo County parents filing the lawsuit, westvirginiawatch.com. Thanks, Amelia. Appreciate it.
1: Thanks. Good to see you.
0: Take a break. Come back. We'll get to some text. This is Talk Line from the Encove Insurance Studios.
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5: This is a Bloomberg Money Minute. Stocks are mixed to start the trading week following more hostilities between the U.S. and Iran over Labor Day weekend. Oil's also climbing close to $100 a barrel, which is driving markets ahead of Friday's U.S. inflation print. That data could help decide whether the Fed raises rates next week. Sapporo Beer shifting some production to the U.S. from Canada thanks to new 50% tariffs on beer exports. The Asian brewers also considering more manufacturing capacity on the West Coast. Lululemon's got a new CEO, former Nike executive Heidi O'Neill, who's taking the reins of the yoga retailer today and walking into a major challenge. The company just cut its financial outlook for the second time this year as it loses grounds to rivals like Aloe. Shares plunged to an 8-year low Friday. And shares of Novo Nordisk are lower despite a new study that shows its blockbuster obesity drug Wegovy helps 2 out of 5 young children lose enough weight to no longer be classified as obese. Earlier studies showed similar results in older kids. Monica Ricks, Bloomberg.
6: According to Feeding America, over 7 million seniors nationwide were food insecure in 2022. West Virginia is no different. 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
0: 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He'll be back with us tomorrow. 800-765-TALKS, the phone number 304-TALK, 304 is the text line. A couple of thoughts on the lawsuit story that Amelia filed over the weekend. I understand where the parents there in Mingo County are coming from. And look, if you've ever lost your local community school, and this is not a new thing, consolidations have been happening in West Virginia for the last 30 years. I remember being a kid when Sistersville and Tyler County High School were combined to create Tyler Consolidated. There was a lot of controversy, and that was in the early 90s. So consolidations are nothing new. Closures are nothing new. We've seen a lot of school closures during my lifetime here in West Virginia. So I understand certainly where the parents are coming from in Mingo County and can empathize with the thought that your kids may have to be on a bus for an extended period of time just to get to school, and that private schools or charter schools are not an option there. I totally understand that. But I go back to this premise when we talk about Hope Scholarship, because I am one of those who believes that Hope Scholarship and public schools can coexist. It doesn't have to be one or the other. One doesn't have to be overburdened by regulation. The other doesn't have to be completely unregulated or nearly unregulated. They can coexist. But when it comes to Hope, this is my big question. I have reached out to Steve Anu, the attorney in the case. I'd like to pose the question to him. Where's the direct correlation? Is there a direct correlation between Hope Scholarship funding and the financial crisis going on in Mingo County? And that may be where they have to prove, or that may be the case they have to prove in front of a judge. Now, what this could certainly do is once this case starts to work its way through the courts, and we all know the courts have their own time, and that is often very, very deliberate, it could at the very least delay the closure of this school and possibly others as the case works its way through. That is certainly a real possibility. But when it comes to Hope, that money that's being spent on Hope Scholarship, if Hope Scholarship went away today, doesn't automatically go into the public school system. Certainly more money could go into the public school system with students going back to public schools. That's a possibility. But that full allocation, which is about $250 million this year, does not. It would go back into general revenue. And I will say it again, lawmakers, state lawmakers, have to figure out where we are going to and how we are going to update the school aid formula. Because the school aid formula, that's what's really, that is the problem in my mind. Because it is not meant for 2026. It's good for 1986. It's good for 1996, not 2026. And it doesn't take into account the changing educational landscape, the changing school choice options that are available out there. And the other thing, look, we are losing people. So many of our problems can actually be remedied with people. Mingo County, since we're talking about Mingo County, has lost 25% of its population in the last 25 years. Student population is down. When you lose people, you lose students, you lose funding. You lose property tax revenue. When you lose students, that hurts you in the school aid formula. And Mingo County schools have been taken over by the state three times. Most recently in 2025, the investigation found that there were systemic political infighting, procedural failures, and board members failing to fulfill statutory obligations. All of that to say there are a variety of issues going on. And to single out Hope Scholarship, I'm interested to hear, and I will be curious to hear the case be made how that particular variable is the one thing that could change the direction of schools in Mingo County and could save Dingus Elementary School. Again, I empathize. I get it. I think there are many more benefits to having the smaller community schools versus the one large consolidated school that serves an entire county. But at the end of the day, it comes down to dollars and cents. And the school building authority does factor in the scale. And are you, how efficiently and effectively those dollars are going to be used? And if you're building a school to serve couple of hundred versus, you know, 200 versus maybe 500 or 600, whatever the case may be, that gets taken into consideration. 304-TALK, 304 is the text line, 800-765-TALK. That is the phone number. We'll check into Washington, D.C., talk to Scott McFarlane, find out what's going on inside the Beltway as we come off the three-day Labor Day weekend. 800-765-TALK, 304-TALK, 304. This is Talk Line from the Encova Insurance Studios on Metro News, the voice of West Virginia. It's 10:30. Let's get a news update from the Metro News Radio Network. Find out what's happening across the great state of West Virginia.
10: West Virginia Metro News, I'm Jeff Jenkins. This could be the week for a deal in Congress when it comes to permitting reform. U.S. Senator Shelley Moore Capito describing herself as cautiously optimistic when she spoke about the issue during last week's West Virginia Chamber of Commerce Business Summit. She says there's been good discussion.
11: It can be done. We had the laborers union there. We had the solar folks there. So the coalition that's built around this is not just the energy industry. It's not just data centers. It's not just transmission. Transmission's in there. It's you all.
10: Capito says not having permitting reform is stifling $2 trillion of investment. You can read more at WVMetroNews.com. Tonight's going to be a big night for public education in West Virginia. The inaugural Champions of Learning Gala, sponsored by the State Department of Education, along with the State Board of Education and the West Virginia Chamber Foundation, will happen in Charleston. One of five finalists will be chosen in the categories of State Teacher of the Year, School Service Person of the Year, School Principal of the Year, School Counselor of the Year, all on the same night and in the same ceremony. State School Superintendent Michelle Blatt says thanks to the West Virginia Chamber Foundation.
12: We were looking for a partner to really help us elevate the event and to really make it something that is special, not only for the honorees that will be there that night, but also for the community and everyone to see the work that goes into the day-to-day operations and things of the school.
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10: Tragedy over the holiday weekend in West Virginia included a fatal fire in Kanawha County, a drowning in Mercer County, and a double fatal crash of a side-by-side in Webster County. Governor Patrick Morsi has an announcement this hour in Clarksburg. His office says that'll be about law enforcement. A 2 o'clock event by Morsi at the state capitol expected to focus on what's described as a major energy announcement. A full argument docket today for the state Supreme Court. 8 cases scheduled to be heard. From the Metro News Anchor Desk, I'm Jeff Jenkins.

0: Joe Brocato will join us coming up second hour. We'll overreact to all the football action this past weekend. Mountaineers hold on. Marshall, let's not talk about that one. Joe Brocato will join us about an hour from now. 304 Talk, 304 is the text line, 800-765-8255. That is the phone number. Joining us now from Midas Touch News, Scott McFarland reports, our Washington insider, Scott McFarland. Scott, good morning.
1: Good morning. Let me just say, without equivocation, for the record, in Wheeling yesterday, about as picturesque and beautiful a day as I've ever encountered. Just a gorgeous day for Labor Day events and parades. And I got to tell you, it was in the right place in West Virginia. It was just a 10 out of 10.
0: What brought you to Wheeling? What are you doing hanging out in the upper, in the northern panhandle there?
1: Why not hang out in Ohio sure. County, West Virginia? What would be the reason not to do that? I was taking a rerouted detour way out of Pittsburgh, where I covered the Labor Day parade that had Josh Shapiro, Pete Buttigieg, everybody who's a Democrat in Pennsylvania who's not named John Fetterman was in Pittsburgh. So it was kind of shooting fish in a barrel, getting interviews and getting some guidance for 2026 and 2028, but you got to come back the right way. And going through Wheeling and ultimately going through Hedgesville was just a fantastic day on the road.
0: Scott McFarland joining us. Scott, the Canadian tariffs kicked in this morning. How is that impacting, or is it impacting, folks, Pittsburgh, Northern Panhandle, West Virginia area? Are we going to feel that?
1: It's coming. I noticed in the morning headlines, the Toronto Star, the newspapers in Ottawa, in Hamilton, Canada, were playing this as the biggest story in the country. Here, it gets caught up with the other noise. So people may have missed the fact that overnight, these retaliatory tariffs were levied by the Canadians against us. So what gets impacted? Ultimately, a lot of this is going to be paid by Canadian taxpayers. Canadian goods become more expensive because of tariffs, but it impacts our supplies and our ability to export things like agriculture products, things like steel, metal. All of that eventually, if not in short order, impacts our prices. Cars become more expensive or more difficult to procure through all of this process, and that means it's going to be more expensive to go to the car dealership soon. It's already too expensive there now, and it's hard to imagine a world in which our grocery prices don't tick up another level when there's an interruption in agricultural trade between the two countries. It's coming for us probably soon.
0: The cars, you bring up cars. I like cars, Scott. I really like cars. My wife says I like them too much sometimes, but nonetheless, the tariffs on the vehicles, it may not be a vehicle itself, and I've used this example a couple of times. Think about an alternator, just an alternator. That may have how many ever components. Well, a component gets built in Canada, then you got a component from the U.S. They're going back and forth. They get tariffed. The part gets tariffed when it's up there. Then it gets tariffed when it comes back for assembly in Detroit. You can see how quickly the car prices rise when you start to think about all of the components that have to be built, when they come back and forth, where the car actually gets assembled. It goes up quickly.
1: If you think you see a lot of truck traffic on I-70 or I-77 or moving through some of our state roads, you see nothing compared to what happens in Detroit, where they go back and forth over the bridge to Windsor, Ontario, or they transfer from Port Huron, Michigan to Sarnia, Ontario, bringing back and forth components needed to build cars. It's the best way to do it in a cost-efficient manner for the car makers. If you interrupt that trade, cars become more expensive. There's no way around that. You can build your way out of it domestically, but that's going to take many years. And we're worried about next year's car because we have 100,000 miles plus on the odometer and we need a new one. Or, notwithstanding your wife's criticism, you just need a new one because you need a new one. And all of that becomes tricky. And I'm speaking as the dad of a teenager who's learning how to drive. I had sticker shock seeing what it would cost to get him a used car. A new car is out of our price range. That's just not sustainable.
0: Scott McFarland joining us. Scott McFarland reports, Midas Touch News Network. Did you get a chance to talk to any steel workers while you're up in Pittsburgh by chance?
1: Sure did. By the way, and I had to get him back on topic and off of football because, first of all, it is opening week, not lost on any of us. It's opening week for Pitt, too. And by the way, everybody's still pissed off about Michigan, Western Michigan, and I feel it. Add me to the club of people who thinks that was about as crooked as sports get. But back on topic, affordability is going to slam union workers in particular. They're trying to advocate for strong wages, stronger wages, cost of living increases, better health care, parental leave. And all of this is exacerbated by the fact that all the things we need our money for just got more expensive. So they're synchronized on an issue of affordability, too. Thing is, how are they going to break in the elections? Because Trump has made great inroads with the steel workers, with Western Pennsylvania, just like he's done in our state. But there are many competitive races in Pennsylvania. Control of Congress could be decided in Pennsylvania. It's that wide open. The steelworkers know they galvanize. They can really push things one way or the other.
0: It's somewhat of a quiet midterm here in West Virginia. No governor, no Senator Capito's up, but she's probably going to win that, 60-40, something like that, or if not more. But I know for the folks up on our great affiliate in Wheeling, they're getting bombarded from Ohio. They're getting bombarded from Pennsylvania, where there are very hotly contested races. Where do you see this midterm going, Scott? Is where it's past Labor Day, so now it's officially campaign season.
1: That was my experience listening to Wheeling Radio, too. But I'm a political animal, so I found it to be an interesting spectator sport. Thing is, for West Virginia, it feels all of this like a prelude to the next gubernatorial battle. I know we're a couple of years away from it, but doesn't it feel like you could hear like that Jaws music playing in the background?
0: Yes.
1: Like that haunting, something's coming our way. And you can tell from the provocative statements between former governor, Senator Justice, and Governor Morrissey that there's some type of early rattling happening. Maybe that ends up with proxy wars in some of our local races this year, but this is all a prelude to something. We are going to be a battleground, it feels like, in 2 years. And we'll get our own ads. We'll get our own bombardment soon enough.
0: Well, Jim Justice told us last week at the Greenbrier he's 100% considering, thinking about, possibly, maybe, I paraphrase a little bit, but running for governor. Even Joe Manchin was asked about it, Scott, and he didn't say no. He said it's probably time to just, help the new guys in being a support role. But he did not say no, just because he's, Joe Manchin. He always leaves his options open.
1: We see Senator Justice in the hallways at the Capitol. He's equally, equivocating when we talk about governor's races. But all of this obviously undermines some of the political capital and leverage of Governor Morrissey when his predecessor is talking trash like this, saying that, I might get back into this thing. All of that's something the governor's going to have to deal with over the next 2 years. And maybe, just maybe, some of this is just talk. But either way, it has an impact on the governor's leverage in Charleston and statewide.
0: Talking to Scott McFarland, what am I supposed to make of this midterm GOP convention in Dallas? Anything at all? I'm not sure what to do with it.
1: Neither do I. Here's the thing. It's tomorrow and it's Thursday. So doing post-Labor Day events, anybody with a family knows how tricky that is. This is the busiest time of year to get people's attention, with back-to-school nights, with work picking back up, with traffic picking back up. And oh, by the way, football starts Wednesday and Thursday. The NFL debuts Wednesday night this year. They have a game Thursday night, too. The attention economy is working against whatever they're trying to muster in Dallas with this midterm convention. Here's the bottom line. It costs $25,000 to get in for the elected Republicans. If you're a member of Congress from West Virginia and want to attend this thing, you got to cut a check for $25,000. And I don't know who the audience is, but it's going to be for sure one of these newfangled audiences where you're trying to get people to get clips that go social or go viral. There's not going to be a sit down in front of the TV audience for this thing of any great size. You can't counter program the NFL or the start of the fall like they're trying to do.
0: He's Scott McFarland. You can check him out on YouTube. Scott McFarland Reports, Midas Touch, Washington correspondent. Did you stop and get a fish sandwich while you were in Wheeling by chance?
1: No, that was an issue of dispute between Mrs. McFarland and I about whether I should stop for food and come home even later. I can tell you, though, in Harper's Ferry, when we went up there last week, just the best ice cream in America. And I don't know if people recognize just how many places there are there and how they crush it in the summer. And Godspeed to all those who are scooping.
0: Sneaky good food scene in Harper's Ferry.
1: Yeah. Yes, it is.
0: Learn this summer. Scott, always a pleasure. Appreciate it, buddy.
1: Talk to you soon.
0: You as well. Scott McFarland. Scott McFarland Reports. You can catch him on YouTube, Midas Touch News Network, Washington correspondent. 304-TALK, 304 is the text line, 800-765-8255. That is the phone number. We're back in the Encova Insurance Studios in a moment.
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13: The Reds battle the Dodgers tonight from L.A. It's Ellie and Sal versus Ohtani and Freeman at 940 on your home of the Reds, 580 WCHS.
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0: 304-TALK, 304 is the text line, 800-765-TALK. The phone number, if you'd like to overreact to opening weekend of college football. I was in Happy Valley with the Marshall broadcast crew. Had a couple of people ask me this morning, what'd you think? What'd you take away? I don't know what to think. This is what I know. This is what I think I know, at least, when it comes to college football and college athletics in general. It's a mess, number one. Number two, if you are WVU and you are in the Big 12, you are in an automatic qualifier conference for the playoffs, that is, you are in a different league. And I don't mean that figuratively. I mean, literally, it is a different league because the pay gap, the NIL gap that exists between Penn State and Marshall was evident on the field on Saturday. And I don't mean Marshall couldn't compete conceptually or that G6 schools can't compete. Look what Western Michigan did. Western Michigan beat Michigan. Save 1 second. But generally speaking, that gap is only going to continue to grow because the money that is available, and if you are at a Penn State, if you're at an Ohio State, Michigan, conceivably, Texas, huge gap there. And from a West Virginia standpoint, when it comes to that, you've got the right guy. You've got Rim Baker there who gets it and understands that, and they have taken steps to move in that direction. So the gap between the haves and the mid-major haves, if you will, is going to continue to grow. I don't know what that will manifest into. I've long held two things. One, we're going to end up with collective bargaining in college sports. Two, the NCAA football is going to have some sort of a G6 or whatever you want to call it, playoff and champion. Because right now, if you're not in one of the big Power Four conferences, you don't have a chance to win the national championship, and you know that. Maybe something similar to what they have in Premier League. I've heard that floated, and it interests me, where you would have some sort of promotion and relegation, but that's my takeaway from the opening weekend. Mountaineers hang on to win, beat Coastal Carolina 31-24, got out to a 24-0 lead, and then had to hang on in the second half. Again, don't take too much away from opening week. There are a lot of things going on. I can see certainly how you'd have a letdown at halftime, trying to get refocused to go back out in the second half. But don't take too much away from week one. A lot of things happen going into that first game. So, you know, talk to me in a couple of weeks. Talk to me in a couple of weeks. Don't overreact to you too much. Although I call it Overreaction Tuesday, because that's what we like to do after opening weekend. We love to overreact. 304-TALK, 304 is the text line. We'll talk to Joe Brocato. We'll talk more about the weekend that was in sports and college football coming up in the second hour. Over at WVMetroNews.com this morning, Joe Manchin. I mentioned Joe Manchin. He caught my attention in an article by WV News about his potential gubernatorial run. Now, he was asked on the heels of Senator Justice's comments on the show last week, would he get back in the race? And Manchin didn't rule it out, but again, Manchin's Manchin. He always keeps his options open. But he did say, we got enough old-timers who have been around long enough, new talent. We should be in a support role helping people. And it's something that's kind of been on my mind, and I say it's the most millennial thing I've ever written to date. But I started thinking, when is the time for Gen Xers and millennials to step into these leadership roles? Because we have skewed older in our politics, certainly. Look at the House of Representatives. The average age is up to 58. It's 64 in the U.S. Senate, and there are dozens of federal lawmakers in Congress who are in their 80s. President Trump turned 80 this year. Joe Biden was 82 when he ended his term in office and was running for another. He was running for another term at 82. So when is the time for the next group of up-and-comers to step into these roles? Now, Governor Morrisey is actually your first Gen X governor, believe it or not. He's on the older end of Gen X, but he is a Gen Xer. He would be 61 when he's reelected. Jim Justice would be 77 if he were to successfully challenge Governor Morrissey in a primary. Where are the 48-year-olds, the 50-year-olds, the Gen Xers, my generation, the Gen X, the Dave Allen generation, if you will? Where are those guys? Are they ready to step up? And also, is the older generation ready to step up?

0: We talked a little bit about it with Hoppy last week. There is a bench with the GOP. There are several potential gubernatorial candidates down the road who are exactly who I'm talking about, the Gen Xers and even some millennials. Are they ready to step in? Can they come in and outperform the veteran, make the organization, in this case the voters, make a decision? But those wily old veterans are around a long time because they win. That's why Aaron Rodgers is still in the league. Because they win. And people know what they're getting. That's why they hang around so long. But you can read the commentary. It's over the website this morning, WVMetroNews.com. Take a break. Wrap up hour number one. Tell you what's coming up in hour number two. This is Talk Line from the Encova Insurance Studios.
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0: 304 Talk, 304, the text line. Couple of quick texts here. Dave, Bill Clinton turned 80 last month. He hasn't been president for 25 years. Why did we as a country do this to ourselves again? With Trump following Biden, both were way too old, says the texter. Term limits, duh. Chuck Grassley's in his 90s. 304 Talk 304 is the text line. Dave and TJ, I'm pretty much wrong about football anymore. Believed Rich that the offense was better and really thought Marshall would hang with Penn State. I mean, everyone was acting like Okie State could win the league. They're losing at Tulsa. Maybe we get better. Indiana could have lost to Old Dominion last year in the first game. Look, yeah, it's first game. Don't overreact too much. It's game one. A lot of football to be played. Jackpots are growing in West Virginia. Jackpots on the rise every week. Powerball hits Mondays, Wednesdays, and Saturdays. 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So go ahead, play today. 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
2: From ABC News, I'm Sherry Preston. As the nation marks 25 years since the September 11th attacks, New York City is releasing thousands of pages of documents about the air at Ground Zero after the attacks. New York City Mayor Zoran Mamdani.
3: These are documents that show what the city knew about the toxic air around Ground Zero, when they knew it, and how they acted to limit liability. They contain details about DEP's response. They show how asbestos was found nearly everywhere that inspectors tested. And they will help New Yorkers access the health care they need.
2: Talk show host Jon Stewart says it will help those still dealing with the health effects today.
4: It's not just about the past. It's not just about going into the files and relitigating how we all knew what we knew was there. It's about the future.
2: As of right now, more people have died of 9/11 related illnesses than died in the attacks themselves. Canada has slapped tariffs of up to 50% on hundreds of American-made goods in retaliation for President Trump's taxes on Canadian imports. Here's ABC's Rachel Scott.
5: Canada now moving forward with those retaliatory tariffs on about $20 billion of American goods. These are now in effect, and they do impact about 700 American products, everything from steel to aluminum to cheese. Canadian Prime Minister Mark Carney vowed to match President Trump's tariffs dollar for dollar, and he is defiant. In a statement over the weekend, he writes, Canada is growing stronger and less dependent on any single partner.
2: The United Kingdom joining several European countries and Canada in banning trade with Israeli settlements in the occupied West Bank. Israel closing all British consulates in Jerusalem in response. Beginning this hour, a news conference in Miami with the latest information on that fatal cargo plane crash at the Miami International Airport. Hurricane Lowell pelting Hawaii's western islands. Those on Kauai dealing with the threat of flooding, mudslides, and possible tornadoes. This is ABC News.
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7: It's 11:03 and 78 degrees. Jeff Jenkins, 580 WCHS Radio Newsroom. Sun and clouds in downtown Charleston this hour. High today, 85 degrees. More AccuWeather coming up. A Kanawha County man charged in a May shots fired scare. We'll be sentenced this afternoon. Ja'Kai Harrison pleaded guilty to one count of wanton endangerment with a firearm after firing shots near Laidley Field back in May during a crowded track meet. He's set for sentencing at 2 today. A man and woman from the Kanawha Valley are dead after the side-by-side they were in crashed Saturday night in Webster County. Police haven't yet released their names, but there are a number of tributes to the pair on social media. This past weekend was the annual Burgoo Bash in Webster County. An update today from Charleston Urban Works Executive Director Rick Cavender about the Elk City Lighting Project that's been in the planning stages for a few years. Cavender saying this morning on 580 Live with Dave Allen that they'll celebrate the project at October West.
8: We see our fundraising events like October West that are happening right in the heart of these projects that we implement as sort of a celebration of that.
7: October West scheduled for Saturday, October 3rd. State Department of Education will name the teacher, school service personnel, principal, and counselor of the year tonight. Those top four employees. It'll happen at the first ever West Virginia Chamber Foundation Champions of Learning Gala at the Charleston Coliseum and Convention Center. State School Superintendent Michelle Blass says this new event's a good way to build relationships with businesses.
9: Being able to have a partnership with the chamber and being able to hear from all of their different members about the importance of the K-12 system and how we can do things better and make changes when we need to make changes for the various businesses coming into the state.
7: It's 11:05. This is 580 WCHS.
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7: 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Mixture of clouds and sun today with a high of 85 degrees. And then tomorrow we'll get up to 88. Currently in the capital city of Charleston, 78 degrees. It's your severe weather station. 580 WCHS, the voice of Charleston.
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0: Metro News Talk Line on a Tuesday that feels like a Monday. 800-765-TALK, 800-765-8255. That's the phone number, 304-TALK, 304, the text line. David Morgantown, TJ is off one more day. He will rejoin the festivities tomorrow. Coming up this hour, Joe Mercado stops by. We'll recap the weekend that was in college football. Look ahead to week two for the Mountaineers and the Thundering Herd. Also, believe it or not, it'll be week three of the high school football season. We'll get into that with Joe. Bottom of the hour, Jared Halperin will stop by as well. 304-TALK, 304, the text line, 800-765-TALK, the phone number. Say good morning once again to our great radio affiliates in and around the state of West Virginia, and if you're watching in on the Metro News TV app. GOP consultant Greg Thomas has an op-ed this morning as he looks ahead to 2028 and the possible, I say possible, underline italicized and bolded, primary challenge between current Governor Patrick Morrisey and former governor, current Senator Jim Justice. Greg joins us from the Charleston studios this morning. Hey, Greg, good to talk to you again.
12: You as well, buddy. It's weird to sit in here with TJ. You know, he's not sitting there to like talk to, and then now I'm talking to you and not being in the studio, and it's a little bit of a different setup.
0: You got Dave Allen, and he's very distracting. Right, he's sitting right there, kind of looking at you, judging the whole time.
12: He is. Maybe he'll chip in some. Maybe he'll give me some good advice.
0: I'll turn the mics off if he starts talking. hey, it's post Labor Day, so it's officially campaign season. Apparently for 2028, Greg. I'm sure you heard Senator Justice's comments last week. This has been rumored a long time that he's been thinking about it. He confirmed he's thinking about a run for governor in 2028. So size this potential, capital P, bolded, italicized again, potential race in 2028.
12: Yeah, well, I wrote an op-ed on Lead News, which is a Northern Panhandle sort of a news site that kind of went over this even kind of before you called me to set this up. Obviously, you know, the West Virginia Chamber Business Summit was at the Greenbrier last week, and then the week before, right, was when you had the back and forth between Morrissey and Justice over this the big deal of Justice bringing in the joint venture now with the Greenbrier and kind of settling up some of his financial stuff. And so there was a lot of attention on the Greenbrier, and then all of a sudden they were both at the Greenbrier for this thing. So it felt like then there was this Politico article that was like around the Greenbrier. But I think what this is, obviously, there's been a lot of people, reaching out to Justice about, hey, do you want to come back? And then I think, knowing that he had to get this sort of Greenbrier deal done, now that it is done, and that was sort of probably the biggest kind of political hurdle he had to cross. And now that that has been crossed, there's a lot of discussion about this 2028 race. Will Jeff Justice want to come back? We know he really, really liked being governor. Morrissey has had some, kind of political struggles this summer.
0: Let me ask you this question, Greg, and we'll dive into it a little bit more. I wrote over at WVMetroNews.com this morning, when's the next generation's time to step in? Is Jim Justice the only logical challenger? If the GOP wants to have a primary, wants to primary the governor, sitting governor, Patrick Morrissey, tenacious campaigner, big-time fundraiser, and a hard worker. I mean, can't take that away
12: from him. No doubt about that.
0: Does Jim Justice have... Is he the only one that has the name recognition, all of the things that could possibly give a sitting governor a run for his money?
12: I don't know if he's the only one that does, but he's in the best position to do it. And I think if he gets in, that clears the field for everybody else, right? I mean, the reality is Morrissey, and I wrote about this, Morrissey's competitive primaries that he's had have been multiple candidates, right? 3, 4, 5 people in there. He's gotten a third of the vote, and that's been enough to get through the primary. And sort of knowing that, like, that's what his political people have done as they've got here, right? I mean, he's been, very, he's not been bipartisan at all, done nothing to reach out to Democrats. Then they go and close close the primary to independents. Right. And the independents used to be 4 Republicans, 2-1. Polling is suggesting that this election they're going to be against Republicans 2-1. And in that same poll that was made public a few weeks ago, Morrissey's approval among independents statewide is at 25%. And then Morrissey goes out in the primary and, runs, gets his into these national organizations that he's associated with, raise millions of dollars for him, and they run campaigns against half of the Republicans in the primary. So the math of this just isn't working for Morrissey, right? It's like, after you've made all the Democrats mad, most of the independents mad, and half the Republicans mad, there's only about a third of the people left. And so I think that's what's caused a lot of this, behind the scenes stuff of everybody calling and saying, hey, do you want to run? Do you want to run? And then I think once the Greenbrier issue was resolved for Justice, a lot of people had gone to him and say, hey, you're in the best position to do this. So, I know what you mean about, who's the next level, who's going to be coming down, eventually here. But look, Justice is still in a position to be able to come back and do this. Obviously, Morrissey has had some successes, right? I mean, recently he's announced tens of billions of dollars of investments around here. And that's, all of that stuff is good. All right. I mean, I think that all of those things, they're mostly energy and sort of data center related, but big time investments. The problem for Morrissey is most of those things aren't going to be online by May of 28.
0: Talking to Greg Thomas, GOP consultant, why does nothing stick to Jim Justice? He's got his own baggage. It's been well documented. We've reported on it, but
12: I think it's look. And I don't know if you read the Charleston Gazette editorial today against where everybody sort of booed Morrissey at the WU game, and the editorial was actually kind of mean, to be honest. But I think they sort of get at something that other people talk about, though. And I think that's what you're getting at with Justice is, Justice and Morrissey, like, could not be different, right? Justice is this, like, from West Virginia, very likable, affable guy that people just like. So even if you hear negative stuff about him, it just sort of rolls off, right? But he isn't somebody that, you know, he hasn't run. I mean, he's, look, he's won a couple campaigns, but he hasn't had to really, like, raise a ton of money. He hasn't had to campaign and run really aggressive campaigns against his opponents. Where Morrissey's sort of the opposite, right? He's somebody, you know, he's from New Jersey. He's not from here. He was sort of a DC lobbyist. Like, he's just more of a political creature that is, as you said, is really good at raising money and campaigning hard and doing, you know, every day sort of this perpetual campaign. But I think that's the difference, right? So if you look at this and say, okay, you know, if you were coming to me and say, yeah, all right, what does Justice need to do better? I would say, well, you're going to need to be a little bit more political like Morrissey is on that stuff. And if you'd come to say, hey, what does Morrissey need to have to do? I'd say, well, look, you know, you do all the political stuff. You're just going to have to be more likable and make more friends like Jim Justice, right? I mean, they could not be more different, yet that's going to be the contrast in this, you know, probably inevitable matchup.
0: Talking to Greg Thomas, a GOP consultant, the possible, capital P, did I italicize it that time? Possible run in 2028. Can Morrissey do that, though? Can Morrissey make that connection with people the way Jim Justice makes that connection with people?
12: He's going to have to if he's going to get reelected. I mean, whether he can or not, I don't know how much he's tried, to be quite honest. I mean, I think he kind of came into this, and I think part of the problem here is his political people, for whatever reason, like, believed there was just some sort of, you know, permanent majority here in West Virginia. And if you're somebody, look, I've been doing this in West Virginia for 25 years. I remember what it was like to be outnumbered 2-1 or 3-1 in some of these races and have to go win them. A lot of these people, especially people in the Morrissey camp, they've either only been in West Virginia for a few months or a few years, or they're somebody that really hadn't been involved in the party very long. So they don't have the history of it and know how we got here. And that's how they've made some of these mistakes, though, especially that close in the independent primary thing. That was crazy. I mean, that cost us 3 judicial seats in this primary. And so I don't know if he can or not. I think there were a lot of people willing to try to work with him when he first got in here. And, you know, he sort of had his agenda and he's working it and he's really laser focused on some of the stuff he's done. But some of this stuff, right, like, the economy's the big issue, and these guys are out here talking about vaccines and, like, banning food dyes and, like, all of this weird stuff that was sort of had federal ties to it, inside of this MAHA movement. And it just seemed like that we were doing stuff based upon somebody in D.C. wanting us to do it. And back home, people were focused on the economy. People were focused on, you know, their inflation and the cost of living. And that's the kind of stuff that Justice addressed, right? When Justice was in here, right, he was growing the economy. They controlled spending. You know, all that led to the largest tax cut in state history while he was still being a conservative, right? He was still pro-life. He's still pro-gun. He did all of that stuff. You know, he had that likability where he had the high favorables, where Morrissey's more of this, like, a, you know, political guy, aggressive campaigner, raises a ton of money. They've got tens of billions of dollars of investment, and not all of that's because of him, but it's coming at a time where he gets to make those announcements. He gets to do that stuff. You know, the data center bill and things like that have helped with a lot of that. The problem for Morrissey on some of that stuff, though, is it's not equating to jobs right now, right? I mean, West Virginia is one of a handful of states that's lost jobs over the last 18 months. And I think that's if I were advising Morrissey, that's the thing I think I would go for first, was like, how can we go create jobs today, right? Like, we've got this big investment. You know, it looks like things are going to be going better in the long run on these big energy projects and big data center projects. But what can we do on just the day-to-day, making sure people are employed, and what can we do to control the cost of living?
0: Talking to Greg Thomas, GOP consultant. He works with some of the GOP candidates in West Virginia. Oh, by the way, we do have an election this year. Does anybody remember that? There's an election in a couple months.
12: It's so funny. I look, Yeah, I mentioned the really nasty primary we had, you know, with all those millions of dollars spent by out-of-state special interests. That really just has a lot of people wore out, you know. And so, you know, you have a handful of, you know, you are going to have a handful of elections around the state. You know, most of them in sort of the more, you know, we do still have some purple places, right? I mean, you know, Charleston, Huntington, Morgantown, Wheeling. Mm-hmm. You know, I think you're going to have some competitive elections there. And I think there's some people... I think the Republicans elected some people just on the coattails of Trump over the last couple years. And now, you know, we're sort of in a post-Trump election, right? I mean, Trump's not on the ballot. He's not going to run again. You know, so I think a lot of those candidates that really didn't have a lot going for them other than they drove around in their pickup truck with the Trump flag on the back, I think some of those people will probably lose their elections too. You know, so look, I think the Democrats have opportunities this fall. They're going to need to not be crazy, right? You know, the whole Democrat socialism thing, they're going to have to keep their distance from all of that. But, you know, I think some of these Democrats, if they're not crazy, they come in and they talk about, you know, the cost of living in West Virginia and some of that stuff and how the current legislature has done little to address that, especially the state Senate, which is just, you know, an absolute, you know, mess over there. And their priorities could not be more wrong. And I think that's going to cost us seats. And then that'll be another thing, right? We're going to, you know, come back in the week after the general election. We'll come back and talk and say, why did this happen? A lot of that is going to happen because of the same mistakes these guys have made, you know, which has hurt Morsi's approval rating.
0: Let me ask you this. Is it an oversimplification, Greg, to just simply put, voters want normal? I mean, you just want normal. You don't want politicians out there advocating for transing the kids. You don't want politicians out there advocating for banning food. You just want normal.
12: The pendulum swings back and forth, right? And the pendulum had gone pretty far to the right because the Democrats had been so crazy on some of those, especially some of those social issues, right? I mean, the trans stuff and things like that. And that really pushed things far to the right. But then, you know, we're out there and instead of being focused on the economy, we're talking about vaccines and some of this other stuff. If you cannot pay, you know, if you're having trouble paying for your prescription drugs, if you're having trouble paying for your insurance and your grocery bill and making your car payment, that kind of stuff just doesn't matter as much. Right. And that's what's happening in West Virginia right now is we have fewer people working than any other state in the country, as we've had for decades. You know, we have a lot of people on fixed income. So inflation hurts West Virginians more than almost any other state because of that stuff. And their legislature, you know, especially the state Senate, just doesn't talk about those issues. They're talking about stuff that, you know, only a handful of people are talking about, you know, and they just never thought, for some reason, which I have no idea why they would think this, they thought we'd never have a general election again. I don't know. I just very short-sighted from people that, you know, a lot of them aren't from here.
0: He's GOP consultant Greg Thomas. He works with some of the candidates who are out there as we speak. It is officially, it's after Labor Day, so you can't wear white, and it's officially campaign season. Greg, always appreciate it. Thanks for the insights today.
12: Hey, appreciate the opportunity.
0: Coming up, we'll check in with Jared Halpern, Fox News Radio. Find out what's happening at the White House after this.
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19: This is a Bloomberg Money Minute. The NFL is keeping prediction markets on the sidelines and holding off on making alliances with companies such as Kalshi and Polymarket. The league's concerned about bets that could be manipulated, but hasn't ruled out a future deal. It just says the market needs more regulation. Lots of red on Wall Street right now following more hostilities in the Middle East. Oil's also climbing closer to $100 a barrel, driving bets on the Fed raising interest rates next week. Qualcomm, the largest maker of smartphone processors, has signed up Amazon as a data center chip customer in a deal that could span multiple generations and gives Amazon the right to acquire as much as $4 billion in shares. The two will work on chips that run AI services and others that connect computer components. And the Girl Scouts are teasing two new cookies this cookie season, including a dog-friendly treat called Patch Pals and an allergy-friendly cookie called Sparkables. That one avoids 9 major food allergens and will be available exclusively online in January. Monica Ricks, Bloomberg Radio.
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23: Good morning.
0: What has the White House buzzing today after the long weekend?
23: Well, I think we're going to continue to watch this back and forth with Canada. The Canadians imposed what they had said they would do, those new tariffs, this escalating trade war between the U.S. and Canada. It affects about $20 billion in U.S. exports to Canada. So, certainly we'll see if President Trump has a response to that. This has certainly turned, I think, in some cases, kind of personal in the way that the president describes the Prime Minister Carney in Canada. So that's certainly something we'll be watching for this week. The president was just on the Ellipse near the White House honoring 9/11 and the Tunnel to Towers organization. That'll be a big part of the president's week as obviously we approach the anniversary, the 25th anniversary on Friday. And kind of sandwiched between all of that, this two-day midterm convention in Dallas where President Trump will speak to these rally goers both Wednesday and Thursday night, going up against the slate of the opening of the NFL season.
0: Yeah, I don't know what to do with this midterm convention in Dallas. It doesn't seems like there's going to be a lot of people who don't make the trip. It's a bad time of year. It's going up against the NFL. I don't know what to do with it, Jared.
23: So a couple of things. I think one, I think this was planned before the NFL schedule was officially out. But two, I think that, you know, one of the concerns that Republicans have in a midterm election is turnout, that Democrats have the enthusiasm, Democrats have a turnout advantage, and that can translate into a lot of electoral losses. And so I don't think Wednesday and Thursday night is necessarily going to be about bringing in new eyes or trying to persuade the still persuadable voters so much as trying to make sure that the base is fired up, ready to go. I think this is an opportunity for candidates who may not be as well known to make their case to a group of activists, the group of donors, to try and bring up those funds. Obviously, President Trump, when he comes in, brings a lot of attention as well. And so I kind of view it more as kind of maybe a hybrid between like a conventional convention that we have every 4 years and kind of a fundraising rally to try and get the base excited now as we get into the final 2 months, the final 8 weeks here of the midterm season.
0: How do you feel about your Cowboys heading into the season?
23: I think we're going to win the division. I like the matchups. I don't have I always worry about injuries kind of later in the season. But listen, I think the NFC East is soft this year. I don't think that the Commanders, which is unpopular for me to say here, are going to be a very good team. The Giants have won, what, like 4 games in 3 years? So, I mean, I think it's going to come down to Philadelphia. We go against them, the first week, Sunday night.
0: Yeah.
23: Or the second week, second or third week, early in the season. So let's get after it.
0: It's a new year. Everybody's optimistic, even the Cowboy fans.
23: Gotta be.
0: Jared, thank you, buddy. Appreciate
23: the Browns fan. Cleveland's not.
0: No, never, never. Thanks, Jared. It's Talk Line on Metro News, the voice of West Virginia. It's 11:30. Let's get a news update for the Metro News Radio Network. Find out what's happening across the great state of West Virginia.
2: West Virginia Metro News, I'm Chris Lawrence. A day after Labor Day, and it appears no end in sight for the striking workers of the beverage company in Sissonville. Steve Day is with the Teamsters and said there have been no bargaining talks of any lasting substance, and the company only seems to have one overarching theme.
3: It's kind of confusing on what they actually want, except to break the union. That's what it seems like they really want.
2: Well, that was Day speaking on Metro News Midday Monday and said they've actually heard that from reliable sources.
3: That's exactly what we believe, and we've heard it from her own employees. Some of her management people that have quit, some of the scabs that work for her that have quit. She doesn't make it a secret to them. That's what their intent is.
2: That strike is now over 100 days old. Top educators from across the state will be in Charleston tonight for the first ever Champions of Learning Gala. State Department of Education and business partners will recognize Teacher of the Year, School Service Personnel of the Year, Principal of the Year, and Counselor of the Year in the ceremony at the Charleston Coliseum and Convention Center. State Superintendent of Schools Michelle Blatt says the event will send a good message.
4: They're valued, that this is important, that the community is now coming together with the Chamber Foundation. We'll have a lot of business partners and things that they're bringing to it. And, you know, to have a room full of 400 guests and have a nice reception and dinner, it will, you know, just show them how appreciated they are.
2: The reception begins at 4 and the event will begin at 5:30. 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
5: Come on, Liam, let's go. Get open. Come on, go for it. Wake up. Wake up, Liam. Oh, come on, use your head. Gotta want it. Dominate!
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25: That's what Liam wants.
24: That's what we all want.
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2: A South Carolina man is due in Kanawha County Circuit Court later today for sentencing over a shooting incident from earlier this year. 20-year-old Ja'Kai Harrison is set to appear before Judge Tara Salango this afternoon and learn his fate after shooting a gun outside Laidley Field back on May 2nd. The shots disrupted and eventually canceled a track meet that was going on inside the stadium. Nobody was hit with the gunfire, but Harrison was charged with four counts of wanton endangerment. He pleaded guilty to only one count. From the Metro News Anchor Desk, I'm Chris Lawrence.

0: text line is 304-TALK-304. Phone number is 800-765-8255. Governor Morsi on the road today in Harrison County this morning, making a law enforcement-related announcement. Then later today, touting a big energy announcement later this afternoon. We'll keep you posted at WVMetroNews.com. Couple of texts, 304-TALK-304. Justice gets bailed out of his terrible financial decisions and terrible business practices. Morsi haters, Jimbo, you need to run for governor. You are the best candidate. Short-sighted Republicans, that's kind of redundant, no? 304-TALK-304, West Virginia governor should come out and condemn no kings or autocrats. One-third and all the money in the world will not beat Big Jim, a true hometown West Virginian. Dave, boomers have better work ethic than other generations. 304-TALK-304. Hey, Dave, Florida State lost again. That guy is on the super, super hot seat. Yeah, tough night for Mike Norvell. I don't know if you caught that last night. I tuned into the Florida State SMU game thinking this should be about the first quarter somewhere. They had a power surge. The lights went out in the stadium. The game was delayed like 90 minutes, maybe longer. Finally got some of the lights on. Down there in Tallahassee, and didn't work out well for the Seminoles. Dave, nobody thought Moo U was going to hang with Penn State except delusional herd fans. LOL. Hey, look, Marshall's gone on the road and beaten the big schools before. See Notre Dame as the most recent example of that. But look, we were all hoping for a better showing. We were all hoping for a better showing that day. Talk to Joe Mercado, Metro News Sports. Coach Rich Rodriguez getting ready to address the media. Coming up at the top of the hour as the Mountaineers put Coastal Carolina in the rear view and prepare for UT Martin this Saturday. Joe Mercado, hardest working man in sports media, joins us. Joe, good morning. What'd you take away from Saturday at Milan Pushkar Stadium?
1: First of all, Dave, I was tearing up a little bit during the first hour of your show when you were talking about European soccer promotion relegation system as the best system in all of sports. And if you want to take 2 hours on a one show and we can talk all about that, that'll be great. But to answer your question, I think the biggest takeaway from Saturday for the Mountaineers is, look, beat Virginia 2 weeks from now and nobody's going to remember what the score or the situation of the second half of the Coastal Carolina game was. You got the victory. Was it an impressive performance? No. Was it a performance that maybe caught Rich Rodriguez's attention a little bit, so much so that one of the first comments he made in the postgame press conference was that he was having an immediate meeting with his coaches to try to work out some of these things, in his words, before nightfall? That maybe was a little bit attention-getting. However, you in all likelihood know what the result will be on Saturday against UT Martin. You move to 2-0 if you beat Virginia in Charlotte on the 19th. Nobody's going to remember what happened in the second half here.
0: Yeah, we would love to overreact, Joe, to opening weekend. We're all hyped up. It's the first game. You have this big league going into halftime. I can see where it's easy. I mean, these guys, as much as we like to think and treat them like professional athletes, they're not. You lose a little bit of focus. Coastal gets a little bit of momentum, and that snowball starts rolling down the hill. So, again, it's week one. Just pause just a second before you're ready to throw away all the gear. That's all I'm saying.
1: No question about it. And you know, it certainly could have been worse, and worse happened last year in week two at Ohio, where you played a similar style in the second half, and you were beaten by the Bobcats. That didn't happen here. I do think give some credit to Coastal Carolina, and I don't know how they had a quarterback competition at all going into that game, because Bailey was very, very impressive for them for Coastal Carolina. I got to imagine he's going to be a guy that you're going to be talking about when Coastal comes to Marshall later in the season as a guy that is a big focus of the game plan. But look, again, win next week and all is forgotten.
0: That is true in all of sports. How was all of the Pat White ceremonies, the whiteout, Joe? It seemed like an electric atmosphere for all of that going around with honoring Pat White on Saturday.
1: Yeah, it was a little bit jarring because you usually see color themes that the fans get into. Sometimes it's Stripe the Stadium, sometimes it's Gold Rush, sometimes it's True Blue, but you never see the white jerseys, the all-white being broken out at home and all the fans breaking out in white t-shirts and attire on Saturday. So it was cool, you know, to create a little bit of a different atmosphere. And I think, Pat, you could tell by the emotion that he showed during the ceremony, having his family there, everything that it meant to him. And, you know, the moment where the tarp was lowered that displayed his name and number on the touchdown terrace, I think that was meant a lot to him and was really a great thing for the university. And then immediately as the ceremony ended, he clicked into game mode and was trying to get all the guys focused and, you know, get everybody hyped up for the game itself. So that was probably the biggest takeaway.
0: Metro News Sports, Joe Brancato joining us. You can follow him at WVMetroNews.com. Joe, before we move on to week three of the high school football season, week two, the game of the week lived up to the hype. Martinsburg and Bridgeport. Bulldogs ended up winning by a couple of touchdowns, tacked on one late, but both teams showing why they're among the best in their respective classes.
1: Yeah, and I think it's a game that's going to help both teams because you don't know how many competitive games, to be honest, both sides are going to have the rest of the way. Certainly Martinsburg will have one when they come to Tony Lewis Field in the rematch of last year's Quad A title game coming up in October. But if you're both head coaches, I would imagine you want to test at the maximum level. They both got that. Bridgeport kept out a one-score game until a late touchdown pass from Ryan Dick to Zane Whip doubled the lead late for the Bulldogs. But hopefully this is a model for a lot of other teams to follow because with the recently adopted change to the playoff rating system, this is a game that's going to help Bridgeport, where in the old days you would get 0 points for any type of loss. Well, now you lose to a Quad A team and a Quad A team that's going to win a ton of games this year. I think that's without any question. This is a game that's going to help Bridgeport in the playoff points rating. So hopefully it's a model for other teams to possibly follow.
0: Well, they changed the system, Joe, to try to incentivize schools to play teams like a Martinsburg, a Morgantown, a Bridgeport, Wheeling Central, you know, by giving bonus points for playing schools that are successful. And Martinsburg still only has 9 games this year, still couldn't find a 10th opponent this year. So I won't get on that soapbox today, but maybe next time.
1: And that is unfortunate because you want teams that, if they want to schedule 10, you'd like them to have 10. Now, I believe Martinsburg already has 9 games scheduled for next year because they're going to be playing the Morgantowns, the Universities, the Wheeling Parks as matchups that are built into the schedule by expanding their conference slate a little bit. But yeah, no, absolutely. You want to try to get as many opportunities for these kids because, you know, quite frankly, for a lot of the Martinsburg varsity players, they're not going to be playing a great bit in the second half of a lot of these games. Mm-hmm. You want to try to them to have them the opportunity to put as much film on tape as possible if they have plans of playing at the next level and to be at your best when you get into the playoffs.
0: Who are you looking at going into week three here, Joe?
1: The game I'll be covering is kind of an interesting one in the Big Ten Conference. North Marion and Phillip Arbor, both of those teams are undefeated on the year so far at 2-0. Phillip Arbor had probably the most exciting finish in week one when they had a walk-off field goal by Aiden Thorne to defeat Grafton at the gun. North Marion is a team that I believe that there's a ton of optimism for the Huskies this year and what they could do as one of the top teams in Class AAA. So looking forward to seeing that one. And then kind of the game before the game in Huntington coming up on Friday night, Huntington taking on Spring Valley, and that game will be at Jones C. Edwards Stadium at an 8 o'clock kick on Friday night. So a cool environment for those teams. I know Cabell Midland's played some games at Jones C. Edwards Stadium in recent years, but this is a nice new wrinkle to the schedule where Huntington and Spring Valley will take the stage there.
0: He's Joe Brancato. He's the hardest working man in sports media. You can keep up with high school football at WVMetroNews.com. Coach Rodriguez comments over at the website later today as well. Joe, always appreciate it. Thank you.
1: It's an honor and a privilege to speak with you.
0: I'm sure it is. Joe, talk to you later. Thank you, buddy.
1: Thanks, Dave.
0: We'll get to some of your comments at 304-TALK-304. 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
12: The Reds battle the Dodgers tonight from L.A. 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
0: Text line is 304-TALK-304. Dave, Joe is totally overlooking week two. Yeah. Look, been around this long enough to know, and you know it too as fans, you know it. Coaches aren't going to let players overlook the next opponent. If it's UT Martin or if it's, you know, Leonard Hassett Junior High School, doesn't matter. They'll have them prepared. They'll have them focused. They'll have them ready to go. But the coaching staff, I mean, they're realists here. They will be working on a game plan for UVA this week. Absolutely. Sure they will. Because you come out, you run your base offense, run your base defense, you win the game on Saturday against UT Martin, then you're on to the big one against UVA down in Charlotte. So no, they won't let them be distracted. Coaches have a way of making certain players are focused on what's in front of them. But yeah, Joe's overlooking week two. So is everybody else. It's UT Martin. 304 Talk, 304. Dave, boomers are the most self-entitled generation ever. Silent Generation gave them everything, and they squandered it away. Gen Z and beyond will be left to pick up the pieces, says the texter. I didn't mean to make this a, you know, generational war, not like politicians use, but I mean, when I wrote at WVMetroNews.com today about when is the next time for the next generation to step up, my point is just this. If Jim Justice were to challenge Governor Morrissey in a primary, and he were to win, and he were to be reelected again in 28, he'd be 77 when he takes office. That's 77. Now, not all age is created equally, and I'm not getting into the two, you know, how old is too old or term limits. My point is just when is it time for the next generation to step up? And I use the old professional athlete comparison. You know, Johnny Unitas in the Chargers uniform, Jordan playing for the Bulls, Babe Ruth playing for the Boston Braves. You pick your favorite one. Brett Favre with the Jets. When is it time for the rookies to stand in? When's it time for that incoming class of freshmen, those new recruits, to step up and take the lead? And look, in politics, there are a lot of hurdles you have to overcome when you are a newcomer. Statewide name recognition, there's the fundraising component to that. Statewide races are very different than running for your county commission or your local school board or city council, those local offices. Even running for House of Delegates or the state senate. It's a different animal if you're going to run for governor or attorney general or state treasurer, secretary of state. Take your pick. And look, there are guys and men and women in some of those offices. But I'm looking at strictly the governor's mansion. Cecil Underwood currently holds the distinction of being the oldest to ever serve. He was 74 when he was elected, the second time. He's also the youngest. Everybody knows that from Golden Horseshoe. When he was elected in 57, he was 34 years old. So, look, I'm just posing the question. One of my reporter pet peeves. I'm just asking the question. When is the time? Maybe the time isn't right. Maybe you have to, you know, outperform the starter to get that job. Force the voters to make a decision. You can read it. 304 Talk, 304. As a slightly abashed boomer, we just can't leave the stage, says the texter. Yeah, boomers got given the economic ball at the 10-yard line with no one in front of them, and they fumbled. Epically fumbled, says the texter. Dave, maybe Hoppy should take your advice and leave the airwaves, says the texter. All right, 304 Talk, 304, that is the text line. We'll get to a couple more texts before we turn things over at the noontime hour. Jackpots are growing. In West Virginia, jackpots are on the rise every week. 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
7: On this September 8, 1969, the Reds went 10 innings without a hit. 10 innings and still won the game. Playing the Giants at Crosley Field, the Reds led 4-1 after the fourth, but starting in the fifth, the Reds' bats went to sleep. The Giants tied the game in the seventh at 4-4, and the score remained tight through regulation and into extra innings. The Giant relievers were unhittable, literally, as the Reds went hitless from the fifth to the 14th inning. But the Reds reliever Wayne Granger was nearly as good. He pitched 8 innings of 3-hit relief, shutting out the Giants. And finally, in the bottom of the 15th, Bobby Tolan singled in the winning run. 10 innings, no hits, but the Reds still win on this September 8, 1969, this day in Reds baseball.
6: This date in Reds baseball is brought to you by the Cincinnati Reds Hall of Fame and Museum, presented by Dinsmore. 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
9: 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Don't forget, Friday night's Metro News High School game night. 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Texter says, speaking as a Gen Xer, we've been in charge of things our entire lives. We are tired, says the texter. 304 Talk 304 is the text line. We were talking about the cost of vehicles earlier. Still drive a 2000 Jeep Grand Cherokee. Good for you. Good for you. 304 Talk 304. Yeah. I've managed to start a mini. That was an argument. Maybe it's just a nice civil discussion because we have so many of those these days. Which is the best generation? Well, probably the one you're in is what you would believe, right? I found out recently, I thought forever I was on the tail end of Gen Xers until like a couple of years ago. Found out I was a millennial. It was devastating news to learn. Devastating news. But nonetheless, you can read the commentary. It's over at the website, wvmetronews.com. You can follow the news of the day at the website, wvmetronews.com. 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Metro News Midday coming up. Hotline a little bit later, and the Sports Line guys will be by. Coach Rich Rodriguez, he'll be addressing the media this afternoon. I'm sure they'll have some of his comments. Tony Gibson talks to the media today down in Charleston. We'll have comments over at the website, wvmetronews.com. TJ's back tomorrow. We'll

0: Get the band all together for producer Ethan Collins, Jake Link, and the absent TJ Meadows today. I'm Dave Wilson in the Cove Insurance Studios. We'll talk to you tomorrow on Metro News Talk Line. We'll try to do it a little bit better than we did today. That's what a good team does. Gets better each week, each game. Every day is the Super Bowl, right, Jake? Talk to you tomorrow. This is Talk Line on Metro News, the voice of West Virginia.
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2: From ABC News, I'm Chuck Sievertson. New York City releasing hundreds of thousands of pages of documents that reveal what city government knew and when about the toxic smoke and air pollution levels near Ground Zero after 9/11. Mayor Zoran Mondani says the city is opening up a free portal for anyone to access, so those with 9/11-related illnesses can use the info to get the health care they need.
3: Now, close to 25 years later, more people have died from 9/11-related illnesses than were killed on the day itself. It would be one thing if government had stood alongside survivors and provided them with everything they needed at every step of the way. And yet we know that could not be further from what actually happened.
2: The documents were stored in boxes in a city office only discovered last year, say city officials. An expensive response to President Trump's tariffs on Canadian imports. ABC's Rachel Scott at the White House.
4: Canada now moving forward with those retaliatory tariffs on about $20 billion of American goods. These are now in effect, and they do impact about 700 American products, everything from steel to aluminum to cheese. Canadian Prime Minister Mark Carney vowed to match President Trump's tariffs dollar for dollar, and he is defying. In a statement over the weekend, he writes, Canada is growing stronger and less dependent on any single partner.
2: The lawyer for Lindsay Clancy, the Massachusetts mother whose trial in the killing of her three children ended in a mistrial, Kevin Reddington telling ABC News this morning.
5: Perhaps Donald Trump, who felt compelled to speak out about this case, may very well, Mr. President, I would hope that you would consider this young lady, the type of person she is, what she's been through, and consider a pardon.
2: But Trump can't. Says ABC News legal contributor Brian Buckmeyer.
6: It doesn't make a lot of sense to me, just from a structural implication, that the president can pardon federal crimes, not state crimes.
2: And oil prices have been rising today. 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
8: 12:03 in the capital city. Jeff Jenkins, 580 WCHS Radio Newsroom. 81 degrees on its way to the mid to upper 80s this afternoon. More on the forecast coming up. The Putnam County Commission plans to take a stance on the Google Data Center at its meeting later this month. The commission is considering a resolution from the group Putnam United calling for more transparency in the development. Commission President Andy Skidmore said this during this morning's commission meeting.
9: I think we plan to actually have, and it may not be the exact resolution, but put that resolution before us at our meeting at the end of this month.
8: That meeting scheduled for September 29th. Sentencing set for 2 this afternoon in the case of the Charleston man who fired a gun outside of Laidley Field during a track meet back in May. Ja'Kai Harrison pleaded guilty to one count of wanton endangerment with a firearm back in July. He'll be sentenced this afternoon by Kanawha County Circuit Judge Tara Salengo. Top educators from across the state will be in Charleston this evening for the first ever Champions of Learning Gala. The State Department of Education and business partners will recognize the Teacher of the Year, the School Service Personnel Employee of the Year, the

0: Principal of the Year and the School Counselor of the Year, all those recognized. And five finalists from each of those categories will be on hand tonight at the Charleston Coliseum and Convention Center. State School Superintendent Michelle Blatt says this event will send a good
1: They're
0: message.
1: They're valued, that this is important, that the community is now coming together. With the Chamber Foundation, we'll have a lot of business partners and things that they're bringing to it. And, you know, to have a room full of 400 guests and have a nice reception and dinner, it will, you know, just show them how appreciated they are.
0: The reception begins at 4 and the event at 5:30. Charleston City Council meets this evening. Finance Committee at 6:30. Full Council at 7. Several purchases of equipment on the agenda for this evening. Reds take on the Dodgers again tonight after losing the first game of their three-game series last night in L.A. Pre-game coverage begins at 9:40 tonight here on 580 WCHS.
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0: 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Sunny skies, temperatures in the mid to upper 80s this afternoon, a few clouds working in later today. 81 degrees at 580 WCHS.
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5: Hi, everyone, and welcome to the show on this Tuesday. It's September 8th, 2026. I'm 13 News and Tonight Live anchor Amanda Barron alongside Dave Allen. Jeff Jenkins is standing by with the day's top headlines. And Dave Wilson will join us with commentary coming up in just a couple of minutes. On the show today, we're going to talk with the West Virginia Chamber Foundation as tonight they're joining alongside the West Virginia Board of Education, the West Virginia Department of Education, to host the inaugural Champions of Learning Gala. It's a chance to celebrate Teacher of the Year, Principal of the Year, Personnel of the Year, all sorts of different categories of awards, School Counselor of the Year as well, but also some businesses are in the spotlight tonight as well in different capacities. So we're going to talk with Elizabeth House about that, about this night. It's an exciting night. About 400 people are gathering in Charleston to honor these educators from across the state, and we'll also put in perspective for you some of the businesses that are doing great things to support these educators as well. Also on the program today, we're going to go back to a conversation. We're circling back, Dave, to a conversation we had on Friday, and we had to cut it short, so we wanted to go back and talk a little bit more about it. It's about this binge drinking study for middle school kids who are of that age. One of the professors who is behind the study is going to join us, but one of the researchers who is boots on the ground will also be alongside her today to talk about the impacts of this. And it's really significant because, you know, we went into the weekend thinking, you know, like college kids and binge drinking because of the football weekend happening. But this is for much younger children, something to think about.
6: And the long, I got all choked up there.
5: I thought you were done choking. Apologize.
6: The long range issues that come with that, what they're basically saying is that these are some problems that these are long-term issues that happen when kids drink, and it doesn't affect them, you know, necessarily immediately, but years down the road. So, in speaking of things along those lines, during the 2 o'clock hour, Amanda, Josh Barker is going to join us. Now, he's certainly somebody that's very well known in politics around the state of West Virginia, standout athlete, college football player. And he fell victim to addiction. He's been on our show before. He's been very, very transparent about that. And so September is National Recovery Month. He's going to join us in studio along with Dr. Stephen Lloyd. And if you saw the excellent series, Michael Keaton, called Dope Sick, aired on Netflix, Dr. Stephen Lloyd is the guy that was based on. And so both of them are going to join us in studio coming.

0: up during the 2 o'clock hour. And are we going to be paying more at the cash register because of our situation with Canada?
1: Just in general, yes.
0: Andrew Donaldson, who covers a lot of things, all things Canada, is going to join us during the 1 o'clock hour. Good friend Rusty Webb will stop by too. Loaded up show today.
1: All right. We want to get a check on the day's top headlines. We were reminiscing about some of your Labor Day past, Jeff, yesterday on the program when you were on the tour bus.
2: Oh, yes.
1: With Willie Nelson and Jesse Jackson.
2: Yes.
1: Yes. Thinking about that day that you had many years ago, thinking that maybe you enjoyed the Labor Day holiday as a way to still recover from that moment in time.
2: I labored on the labor, not here, but labored elsewhere.
1: Okay.
2: The Labor Day holiday.
1: I hope it was productive.
2: It was very productive.
1: We're glad to see you. Donna Stone in court this morning in Boone County today, I know, for the Kennedy Miller case. That's something that we're following. We'll get you updated on that coming up in just a little bit. But that's that case that really sparked a good amount of interest and concern into the child welfare system in West Virginia. Kennedy Miller was a young girl, a teenager, and she was found emaciated in an emaciated state in her home in Boone County.
2: 2 years ago now, right? A little more interest. Yeah. Sure. Get a status update on that case today. Also at the website, this broke late on Friday, about 5 o'clock. We've done a couple of stories leading up to this, but the Public Service Commission, we got a new story on it today. Brad has updated the story, but the state PSC late on Friday said, you know what? We know that the Marl developers have said that they agree with the PSC staff that we should put back this evidentiary hearing, but you know what? We're not going to do that. PSC said, we're going to have this. We're going to stick with the timeline.
1: Full steam ahead.
2: Yeah, that's what they said. Even though the staff really all sides were kind of in agreement to push this back, but the ones that make the final decision are not. So they, so the evidentiary hearing will go October 26th, scheduled the last 5 days, that whole week.
1: It's going to be a week.
2: And so the citizens group is disappointed in that. Brad's got an updated story just posted at WVMetroNews.com. So now, there's also some new information today on the Google Data Center.
1: Okay.
2: The Putnam County Commission met this morning, and during their public portion of the meeting, you may remember they were met 2 weeks ago, this new group called Putnam United that has formed since the Google announced their data center. Putnam United is a group that has formed, and 2 weeks ago they went to the commission meeting with a proposed resolution. Mm-hmm. Talking about transparency and let's work together and let's make sure, if this thing's going to happen, and we know that you don't have a lot of say, County Commission, if this thing's going to happen, let's all get on the same page. It's all, request that these certain things be done, as part of this project. And so a member of that group in the community, Joseph DeGroff, spoke this morning. And he said this. Dave's going to play the soundbite, and then I'll give you the answer to it.
3: House divided cannot stand. And if the people in their government and their elected officials are divided, what are we doing? What's the point of any of this?
2: Okay, so he's asking the commission to, get on board with residents and, call for certain things. And then Commission President Andy Skidmore said, we've been looking at your resolution that you brought to us, and we're going to take some action. Maybe not on the exact wording of that resolution, but some type of resolution. We're going to take a stance on this data center coming up at the end of the month.
4: And I think you did it. I think you presented a resolution to us that we're going to review. Again, I think there may be a few modifications, but not much.
2: Okay, so they're going to take a vote, he said, at the end of the month in their meeting of September 29th is the next time they meet.
1: All right.
2: So we'll get some kind of stance from and Skidmore at the meeting 2 weeks ago had credited Putnam United for all the work they had put into their resolution. It's pretty detailed.
1: It is a detailed resolution. Yeah. And they've been meeting weekly.
2: Right.
1: Since this announcement was made, and there were people before the group was even formed at that commission meeting, the very first one.
2: Right.
1: After it was announced.
2: And we know the state law does not give county commissions cannot come out and say you can't come here. I mean, we know that's not what the law does not give the abilities for the locals to do that. So they can get on board in resolution and express either concerns or, these certain things we would hope that you would work with us on. And everything we've heard from Google, too, they've been pretty transparent, mm-hmm. you know, in ways too. So we'll see what happens in a couple of weeks. But I just thought that was a little nugget there that, that Putnam County is going to come out. The governor's got some kind of announcement, energy announcement, coming up at 2 o'clock. Mm-hmm. And that'll be made in Charleston. He was in Clarksburg earlier today announcing basically that enforcement's up and crime's down mm-hmm. in West Virginia.
1: Talking about a major decline in crime, overdose deaths, he says, across West Virginia. They say crime, violent crime is down 5.6% across the state. Property crime is down 13.5%. They say it's as law enforcement is stepping up operations across the state. He says nothing matters more than your family's safety, and goes on from there. We can dive into those numbers in a little bit.
2: He said that earlier today, and he's got a 2 o'clock presser this afternoon on energy. So we'll see what he gets into there. And also at the website, really, unfortunately, these things happen tragically over a holiday weekend. You know, there was a fire death in eastern Kanawha County on Friday. There was a drowning death on Saturday involving a Bluefield State University student, 21 years old from Baltimore, a young man who drowned. And then there was on Saturday night a double fatal side-by-side wreck. There was the Burgoo Bash mm-hmm. that happens up in Webster County, and there's a side-by-side crash that killed a man and a woman, and no names have been released yet, but from what we understand from social media posts, I saw a lot of those.
1: It was a well-known couple.
2: Yeah, the man from basically Scott Depot, mm-hmm. the woman from the Charleston area, I think mm-hmm. maybe she went to Nitro High School. Yeah. And so some tragedy, obviously, there.
1: Yeah, certainly. So, yeah. Yep. Loved by many, many people, and that's a big event. It's a great area, mm-hmm. and sad news for yep. sure. All right.
2: Okay.
1: Jeff, thank you.
2: Good seeing you.
1: You too. We're going to take a quick break. When we come back, Dave Wilson will join us with commentary. Also, we're going to go back to Racine and talk a little bit more about the politicking that happened yesterday at the UMWA picnic. That is a story tradition. Now, 88 years in the books, significant. We'll talk with Brian Lacey of the UMWA District 17 in just a little bit. Also, as you mentioned, Dave, we're going to go north as we dive into the situation with the tariffs in Canada.
0: We're going to go north today. We're also going to check in with Marcia Kovalik. We just added this because they had a situation with the Morgan County Courthouse where, as we speak, they're moving things out of the Morgan County Courthouse right now due to some environmental hazards there. I talked to her earlier, and I said, well, maybe we could talk to the sheriff. She said, well, I think he's going to be a little bit busy moving boxes right now. So we're going to have Marcia join us around 1:20 or so this afternoon.
1: Always love to talk with her. Sounds good. We're going to take a break. It's 12:17. We're back in just a minute.
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6: 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It also gives Amazon the right to acquire as much as $4 billion worth of Qualcomm stock. That has shares of Qualcomm about 5% higher right now, while shares of rival chipmaker Intel are up 9%. That's on reports that it's gearing up to hike prices for its semiconductors. Elsewhere on Wall Street, though, things are not so upbeat. More unrest in the Middle East over the long holiday weekend, sending oil prices higher. And new retaliatory tariffs in Canada on $20 billion worth of imported U.S. goods are increasing worries about inflation going higher, putting pressure on investors. And right now on Wall Street, the Dow is down 1%, the Nasdaq down just a small fraction, the S&P down about 1/3%. Oil is just under $93 a barrel. And because of scorching hot weather in France this past summer, champagne production expected to be cut nearly in half. Tom Busby, Bloomberg.
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17: Have you heard a professional athlete or coach answer a question about retirement by saying something to the effect of, "I'll know when it's time"? Well, the reality is the athlete is usually the last to know when it is time because in their mind, they believe they can still perform at the same level at 44 years old that they could when they were 24 years old. We all remember and would like to forget Joe Namath in a Los Angeles Rams uniform or Michael Jordan playing for the Washington Wizards. Even Babe Ruth had a short stint with the Boston Braves at the end of his career. Like athletes, politicians can struggle to identify the right time to step away from the game and hand the reins to the next generation of leaders to make decisions that will shape the future. Recently, retired U.S. Senator and former governor Joe Manchin was asked by WV News about the potential of a 2028 gubernatorial run. The question came on the heels of U.S. Senator Jim Justice's interview on Talkline, in which he confirmed he is considering challenging Governor Patrick Morrisey in 2028. Now, Manchin, who always keeps his options open, did not rule out running for his old job again, but acknowledged it may be time for the next generation to step up. He said, "We've got enough old-timers who have been around long enough. New talents. We should be in a support role helping people." Manchin's comments bring up the age-old question about age in politics. Our politics over the last decade have skewed older. The average age for members of U.S. House of Representatives has climbed to 58, and the average age in the U.S. Senate is 64, with dozens of lawmakers in their 80s. President Trump turned 80 this year. Joe Biden was 82 when he left office. If Jim Justice were to be elected governor again in 2028, he would be 77 and the oldest man to win the job, 3 years older than Cecil Underwood, who was 74 when he took office in 1997. Underwood also holds the distinction of being the youngest man to hold the office, just 34 years old when he took the oath of office the first time in 1957. Conversely, Governor Morrisey, the first Gen X governor, would be 61 years old if reelected. That's not to say that Justice or anyone else is too old for the job. There are advantages that come with age, such as experience and wisdom that are accumulated through lived experiences. Additionally, established politicians and incumbents have major advantages over newcomers with statewide name recognition, and the coffers that are necessary for a successful campaign. There will always be a younger generation waiting for its opportunity to assume leadership roles in business and politics, and despite the hurdles newcomers face, their time will come. Just like sports, each year there's an incoming class of recruits or a new crop of rookies who believe their time is now. Sometimes those incoming freshmen and rookies

0: He's outperformed the older players and forced programs and organizations to make tough decisions. Well, the same can happen in politics, where voters act as the coach or general manager making that decision. But don't count out the wily veterans who have been in the game for years. There's a reason they're around for as long as they have been. But don't count out the wily veterans who have been in the game for years. There's a reason they're around for as long as they have been. More often than not, it's because they know how to win.
1: All right, Gen X is going to take over this conversation now, right, Wilson?
2: Absolutely.
1: All right, I thought it was funny that on Talkline you said that certain people were the older end of the Gen X.
2: What, like Dave Allen?
1: I didn't say it. I was just repeating.
3: Look, let me tell you something. I am Gen X. I mean, right smack dab in the middle of 1970. Yeah, however, listeners to the show will know I tend to lean a little bit more boomer than Gen X. I'm boomer / Gen X. That's who I am.
1: Well, I'm the dead end of Gen X. So there you go. Wilson, are you a millennial? I think you are.
4: Well, I found out today I'm...
1: You are.
4: Like a tweener? Because I'm like the very first year of millennials.
1: And I'm the very last year of Gen X. So there you go.
4: Yeah.
1: All right. Well, there you go. Now that we've established that. Who's on the bench? Who's on the bench right now?
4: Well, yeah, I think if you look at the Republican Party, there are guys like J.B. McCuskey. There are guys like Larry Peck, Chris Warner, Moore Capito, you could put in there. So those guys are on the bench waiting. But Jim Justice is this super large personality, statewide name recognition. He continues to be very popular despite all of the baggage that comes with him. And when you look at this race, Hoppy brought this up last week, you know, he would be 77 if reelected, if he were successful in a primary and to win in 2028. And you know, it just kind of got me thinking, Joe Manchin didn't rule it out, but he did say, hey, maybe it's time for us to support these younger guys and girls coming along.
1: He just turned 79
4: for these possessions
1: at the end of August.
4: It doesn't look it though, does he?
1: I mean, it's I have to look it up every time, but yeah, I mean, yeah.
4: Yeah, but when do the Gen Xers step into these roles as governor, as you know, Senate president, as you know, into these roles in Congress and take these leadership roles? Gen Xers and millennials, we're in charge of things. Our generation are running businesses. They're being elected to school boards. But it seems like when it gets to this next level of government, we're not there yet.
1: Well, I mean, there are definitely some people who still feel they have some gas left in the tank. Also thought it was interesting that you pointed out Morrissey is a Gen Xer, right?
4: He's on the very front end.
1: Okay.
4: Is that the front end or back end? Yeah, technically he's a Gen Xer. Mm-hmm. He's in his 50s. He'd only be 61. If he's reelected in 28, which in today's political terms, I mean, you might as well be 20.
1: Yeah, that's the way it goes. So as you look at all of this, I know that you love the sports analogy there, thinking about some of these some of these athletes, you know, who you watch and you think like, come, maybe, buddy, it's time to hang it up. Like, you're still better than the rest of us, but maybe it's time to go. I think back to some people throughout my television career who I've watched, like, in all different markets, knowing like if they left, it's so much a part of their personality. Like they don't know what else to do. Mm-hmm. And like, there's one gentleman in particular I think of, and the thought I would think for the longest time, if he steps away from this, that will be it. That's all he's known his whole life. And it's something to think about.
4: I totally agree with you, Amanda. I know some of the same, we probably know some of the same people.
1: Yeah.
4: We're probably thinking of some of the same people.
1: Yeah.
4: Where, you know, in a broadcasting career, I like the sports because, you know, we all remember guys that we watched in our childhood. For me, it's Michael Jordan playing for the Wizards. It just makes me cringe. Mm-hmm. If you're of a certain vintage, it's Johnny Unitas with the Chargers. Hopefully nobody remembers Babe Ruth playing for the Boston Braves. But, you know, the guys that just stuck around, even when that next generation comes along. So
3: yeah. Emmett Smith with the Cardinals. There's one that you
4: oh,
3: missed.
4: Yeah.
3: Yeah, there's plenty of those.
1: Forgot about
3: there's
1: that.
3: There's plenty of those. But the thing, it is an interesting point, Wilson, that you bring up, because the Gen Xers and even younger have, to Amanda's point, have made it to mayors. We have a lot of young mayors around the state of West Virginia. We really do. They've made it to county commissions. They've made it to Board of Education. But they're just, for one reason or another, not able. And I don't think it's any of their doing. I think it's the older guard not wanting to give up the power, to be honest with you. I don't think that they're not qualified. I just don't think that the people that are currently sitting in those seats are ready to give them up.
4: There's some of that, and it's hard to run a statewide, or to run for a statewide political office. You need name recognition, you need fundraising, and that is hard to, that's hard to have. It's hard to come by when you're the newcomer coming along the line. Jim Justice has that. Patrick Morrissey has that.
1: Yeah, that's a big part of it. Mm-hmm. That generation has more access right now to the finances.
3: Plus the networking that goes along with it. And I think, to be ageist here as we close, I think that's where some of the younger people lack a little bit, is the networking.
4: Yeah, nobody knows who you are yet.
1: Yet. Time will tell. Thank you, tweener.
4: You're welcome, Gen Xers.
3: All right.
1: Have a great
4: Boomer.
1: Day. Yeah, that's right. We're back in just a minute.

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1: West Virginia Metro News, I'm Chris Lawrence. Governor Patrick Morrisey in Clarksburg last hour announcing crime reduction in West Virginia, as well as a serious reduction in drug overdose deaths. Jonathan Board is executive director of the West Virginia First Foundation and spoke during the press event, noting the rate was significant.
2: After years of leading the nation in overdose rates, I am happy to report that West Virginia is leading the nation in overdose death reduction for the first time, according to the CDC. Yeah, that's a big one.
1: He said the statistics are from all levels of record keeping.
2: According to the CDC, the West Virginia Department of Health, and recently confirmed by Dr. Lloyd at the Office of Drug Control Policy, the state recorded nearly 42% decrease in overdose deaths and an amazing 44% reduction in neonatal abstinence syndrome births.
1: Morrisey is due back in Charleston this afternoon for another announcement regarding energy. A man and a woman from the Kanawha Valley are dead after a side-by-side they were operating crash Saturday night in Webster County. Police are yet to release the names, but there are a number of tributes to the pair on social media. This past weekend was the annual Burgoo Bash in Webster County. It's believed that they were part of that event. The Morgan County Sheriff's Office being forced to move to a new location. Officials say mold in the current office is forcing them to close today, but they'll reopen Thursday at the Kidwell Building in the Economic Development Office in Berkeley Springs. Road patrols and emergencies still being handled through 911. You're listening to Metro News, the voice of West Virginia.
3: Come on, Liam, let's go. Get open. Come on, go for it. Wake up. Wake up, Liam. Oh, come on, use your head. I don't want it. Dominate.
4: There he goes again. 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
5: That's what Liam wants.
4: That's what we all want.
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1: Sentencing is set for 2 o'clock this afternoon in the case of a South Carolina man who fired a gun outside of Laidley Field during a track meet back in the month of May. Ja'Kai Harrison was charged with 4 counts of wanton endangerment, but pleaded guilty to a single count of wanton endangerment with a firearm back in July. He is set to go before Kanawha County Judge Tara Salango at 2 o'clock. He fired that gun outside the track meet that eventually was canceled. Nobody was hit by the gunfire. From the Metro News Anchor Desk, I'm Chris Lawrence.
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1: Welcome back to Metro News Midday on a Tuesday that feels like a Monday to a lot of folks. It is Tuesday, though. So there you go. You're moving right along. Of course, Monday is always this past Monday, Labor Day Monday. There is a story tradition at Slack Park in Racine, where the UMWA hosts its annual Labor Day picnic. Joining us now to talk more about all of the festivities that happened yesterday and the tradition that's there is Brian Lacey with the UMWA District 17. He's a vice president there. Thank you for joining us on Metro News Midday.
2: Thanks for having me.
1: Do you have a voice? Because I know you have to, when you go to that picnic, like you've got to be up there yelling and you know, getting your point across. I'm glad to hear you don't sound like you have a scratchy voice today.
2: Yeah, it was a long, hot day yesterday, but we made it through.
1: It was. And, you know, it's such a treasured event just to go and watch and know the history of what happened at that particular picnic over the decades. But also to know, like, just the political chatter that goes on and, you know, the meaningful moments that people have enjoyed there over the years. What is it about that day that you like so much, Brian?
2: Well, it was the 88th annual UMWA Labor Day celebration. I think this was probably around my 25th consecutive time over at Racine on Monday, Labor Day. But it's just a great day to celebrate everything that's been made possible by unions, and the UMWA, and reflect on our history and our future and just get everybody back together like one big reunion.
1: Yeah, no doubt about it. Tell me about some of the highlights yesterday.
2: We had great music. We had a couple bands playing. We had some entertainers do some labor songs. We always have a couple pigs roasted, so we had some free barbecue to give out. We had a jump house for the kids and some cash giveaways.
1: Nice. And so you obviously always have political speakers there, too. Tell us about some of the people who took to the stage.
2: We had the chair of the West Virginia Democratic Party and House Delegate Member Mike Pushkin came and spoke. He actually played a little bit of music. We had some candidates for office. Wes Holden spoke, that's running for state senate, and a couple others. Jennifer Bias Bryant running over in Boone County for the House of Delegates.
1: It's always a great day. You know, so many people have really like made their mark there over the years. Talk about that piece of the puzzle.
2: Oh, there's, you know, of course, President Emeritus Cecil Roberts has gave many fiery speeches over at John Slack Park on Labor Day. He wasn't able to join us this year, but that's a big part of the history over there. And, you know, we've had governors, senators. I remember even back presidential race when John Kerry was running, he came and visited us on Labor Day.
1: Yeah, that's cool.
3: It's just one of those traditions. Brian, this is Dave Allen, by the way. Thank you for joining us on the show. It's just one of those things that, like, back in the day, you would say UMWA and the Jerry Lewis telethon. That was the big things that always happened on Labor Day. And fortunately, you know, Mr. Lewis has passed, but you guys are still going strong over there, I guess. What's your message about unions, the state of the workforce in 2026? Because there would be those that would say, well, you know, we've advanced well beyond that, and God bless all those folks, that the things that they did, the mine wars, so on and so forth, but we've advanced beyond that. Why is this message still important for people to get out there today?
2: Well, of course, you know, we value our history, but, you know, there's always still work to do. There's always improvements to be made in wages and health care benefits, people's retirement, safety on the job. You know, here in West Virginia, there's a new 40-year high in cases of black lung in young miners. So there's always more work out there to do for the working people in this country.
1: You know, just the other day, Brian Sanson put out the press release about feeling like miners are kind of going in right now and they don't have the protections that they once had. Talk a little bit about that.
2: Well, I mean, especially a non-union miner, basically the only thing you have to rely on is state and federal agencies for your protection. And you don't have a safety committee like we do have in the union mines. So if the enforcement isn't up to snuff with those two agencies, I mean, they're really left out there on their own, and that could be a dangerous place to be.
1: Yeah, we talked with the Mine Wars Museum also yesterday. just about the journey, you know, that the UMWA has been on and that miners have been on now for more than 100 years. And you think about these younger miners getting black lung and the recent fights. How do you not go back? Does your mind go back to what happened a century ago when you think about, you know, fighting for some of these black lung protections?
2: It does for me. I mean, because if you look at anything that's been obtained in improvements in safety or anything of that nature, it's always came on the back of organized labor and the battles that people fought to obtain those things. You know, I would say there wouldn't be any kind of improvements in healthcare or wages or benefits if it's not for organized labor and people's right to organize.
3: And Brian, I know that every year, and you mentioned this earlier, that there is a emphasis on getting the young people there. Of course, many of them are just there for the picnic. We understand that, and for the bouncy houses and so on and so forth. But maybe for the ones who are a little bit older, what message do you want younger people, or maybe even those entering the workforce right now, what message would you and your organization want them to know about the struggles of the past?
2: Well, I mean, if you don't remember the struggles of the past, you're probably going to repeat them in the future. I mean, without organized labor in this country, I mean, the standard of living is going to go down, and it will continue to go down. And I think if we have a strong labor movement, we have a strong middle class. And just, you know, workers in this country are stronger if they stand together.
1: We're talking with Brian Lacy, Vice President of UMWA District 17, about 88 years of the Labor Day picnic that the UMWA hosts in Boone County at the park in Racine. At 13 News, we actually talked to a woman yesterday. Her husband has been a union miner for decades, but yesterday was the first time they made the trip from Man to come up to the park and enjoy the picnic. Is it fun for you to see people who are first timers? Tell me about that.
2: Yeah, that's great to see somebody that makes it over for the first time, and hopefully it won't be their last time. And it's also great to catch up with people that you know, you may not have seen, you know, for the previous year, but you always see them that one day over at Labor Day in Boone County. So it's just a great time to catch up with everyone.
1: Do you learn something when you guys are all gathered together, you know, in this, with this like-minded spirit?
2: It just reminds you of what a, you know, camaraderie of union brotherhood is, and you know, just what it means to everybody and how special it is. It really puts an emphasis on that.
1: Well, we know it's a special tradition. I always love to watch it come together, and we appreciate you coming on today to talk about nearly nine decades of that tradition, of which you've been a part for about 25, you said.
2: Yeah, about 25.
1: So special. Well, Brian, thank you for joining us. We appreciate it.
2: Thanks for having me.
1: My pleasure.
3: 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It is 12:43. We'll take a break and come back after this.
0: We'll be right back. This is Metro News Midday. Metro News, the voice of West Virginia.
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0: 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Welcome back. 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
1: Hi, everyone, and welcome back to the program. Just about 12:47 on this Tuesday. Hope that you are easing into the short work week. Tonight, the West Virginia Chamber Foundation is hosting the Champions of Learning Gala, recognizing West Virginia's teacher, principal, school counselor, and school service personnel of the year. But there's also going to be another focus when it comes to businesses across the state. And joining us now to talk more about that, it's Elizabeth House with the West Virginia Chamber Foundation. Thank you so much for being here.
11: Thank you so much for having me.
1: I know it's a busy day. And you guys are all working, so thank you for taking some time out for us.
11: Absolutely. I appreciate you having me on.
1: It's our pleasure. It is an inaugural year for this event, and you guys decided to change it up and make it into this gala-style format where 400 people will be there tonight to honor and cheer on people who are helping our next generation be the very best they can be by way of their education. And these counselors and principals and teachers and school service personnel do so much. But there also is a business aspect to all of this. Tell me about that.
11: Yeah, absolutely. So the West Virginia Chamber Foundation is committed to improving educational attainment and helping our young people find their place in the workplace here in West Virginia. And we have been so blessed and we're so lucky to have such wonderful West Virginia companies who contribute to education and workforce development every day. And so we wanted to include them in this event because we know that when we all work together, we have a lot more success.
1: Absolutely. Tell me about, I don't know if you can dive into the specific businesses right now, but can you tell us what the common thread is between these businesses?
11: I absolutely can. So the business winners all go above and beyond every day to contribute, whether it's through their efforts in workforce development or their educational programming or things that they do to support the community at large. And so the underlying thread is that all of these companies that will be recognized this evening are fabulous community partners who care deeply about West Virginia and the next generation of West Virginians.
1: Why is it so important that the business community opt in the way these companies are?
11: Well, frankly, the business community are the people that will one day be employing young West Virginians. And so for there to be a connection between business and public education and education at large, that is how we will increase our workforce participation rates so that we know we are giving young people the skills that they need to succeed in this changing economy.
3: Elizabeth, this is Dave Allen. We appreciate you joining us here on the show today. You know, one of the things I've talked about a lot over the air the last couple of years, whether it was folks like the Chamber Foundation, or even higher education, it seems that there's been a different emphasis over the last couple of years on focusing with employers more and finding out what it is that they need. And I think to your point, some of these folks that you're going to recognize tonight, these are companies that have gone above and beyond to work with organizations like yours, like, as I said, higher education, to say, look, what can we do? How can we partner to make sure that we have the workers that we need, that we can keep these people in West Virginia? It's been a great, I think it's been a great collaboration.
11: Dave, I would agree with you. It has been a great collaboration over the last several years, and we are eager to help bring awareness to that and to help more businesses get involved.
1: How can more businesses step up to the plate, Elizabeth, and make a difference in some of these kids' lives?
11: Oh, absolutely. So there are a lot of ways. I personally am a huge fan of mentorship, collaborating with your local school. Go in and ask how you can help. I can pretty much promise you that there is a student or multiple students in that school who would be more than happy to have a caring adult as a mentor, or even to hear from them in the classroom about what their career looks like. The more opportunity and exposure to opportunity that we give to young people, that's how we're going to create the next generation of entrepreneurs and innovators.
1: Yeah, this is a big big night tonight. It's a new way of doing this. How did you guys come up with the idea to change it up a bit?
11: It is so. I was incredibly honored when the Department of Education reached out to us to see if we would be willing to partner on this exciting night. And for me, it was an easy yes. As I said earlier, this is the heart of our mission, is improving the lives of West Virginians through education, through workforce development. And so it was a really easy yes, and I'm excited for tonight. I think it's going to be a great night, and I look forward to many more years of the Champions of Learning Gala.
1: Yeah, and we're going to hear from all of these nominees about their yes, like why they're saying yes to being a part of the education system. Was there anything that you've heard, without giving anything away, was there anything that you heard that's really inspired you?
11: Everything that I have heard is so inspiring. All of the why videos, we just actually got finished with our pre-run of show, and all of the videos are so inspiring. Each of the nominees and finalists are so committed to making a difference. And I would say that's really the underlying theme for the nominees as a whole, is each of those individuals wants to make a difference, is making a difference, and it truly matters.
1: Yeah, it does. And while only one person in each category will take home an award, they're all certainly deserving of our admiration for the work that they're doing.
11: Absolutely, absolutely. In my eyes, they are definitely all winners.
3: And talk about this MC for this event that you have tonight.
11: So we are very lucky to have Amanda Barron emceeing for us this evening.
1: Oh, wow. I'm very honored to be a part of it, and they're

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3: 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Metro News, the voice of West Virginia.
4: Better late than never. Good morning. I'm Jay Reynolds. SMU Florida State had to wait 2 hours to get underway last night due to a power outage in Tallahassee. Four quarters later, it would be SMU with a late surge, kicking a go-ahead field goal with 21 seconds to go. 27-24 win for SMU on the road. Could they find themselves in the playoff in a few months? ESPN analyst Dusty Dvorak says we'll know more in a couple of weeks.
5: A Louisville-SMU game week three, to me, is one of the most important and impactful games in the ACC all season. If you can go on the road and win that game, I do think we have to look at this SMU team as one that has a legitimate chance to make it back to the college football playoff for the second time in 3 years.
4: Meanwhile, Michigan pulled out that win at home over Western Michigan on the do-over Hail Mary. Bryce Underwood gets lukewarm support. His coach Kyle Whittingham says he'll continue to start, but, quote, at some point, we've got to turn a corner. NFL, Patriots and Seahawks open the season tomorrow. New England reaching a deal with Christian Gonzalez. 4 years, $135 million, $102 million guaranteed. He's the highest paid cornerback in NFL history. Tua Tagovailoa gets the nod as the starter for week one for the Falcons. Giants releasing wide receiver Darius Slayton. He had been the longest tenured player on the team. Baseball, Brewers a 4-3 win over the Cubs. Milwaukee still sitting atop baseball standings. Dodgers a game and a half back after a 6-3 win over the Reds. LA's won five straight. So have the Red Sox. They beat the Angels 5-2. AL West, Astros still with a two-game lead on Texas. Guardians clinging to that third spot in the wild card, losing to Baltimore 6-4. Blue Jays can't take advantage. They fall to the A's 6-5. Guardians lead the Blue Jays by one for the final spot. Texas a game and a half back. National League, Diamondbacks have the third spot. They beat the Royals. Padres beat the Nationals and stay within a half game of Arizona. Yankees and Rockies today. New York activating Aaron Judge off the injured list. He's been out more than 3 months because of a fractured rib.
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1: Some of the best college tennis players in our region will descend on West Virginia here in the coming weeks. 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And when we return, the effects of binge drinking, especially on the adolescent mind. We're back in just a minute.
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1: From ABC News, I'm Chuck Sievertson. What the New York City government knew and when about the toxic smoke and air pollution levels near Ground Zero after 9/11 is in hundreds of thousands of pages of documents now released to the public on a city portal free for anyone to access. Mayor Zoran Mandani says those with 9/11-related illnesses can use the info to get the health care they need.
2: These are documents that show what the city knew about the toxic air around Ground Zero, when they knew it, and how they acted to limit liability.
1: At that news conference, John Stewart, the comedian and 9/11 first responders advocate.
3: It's not just about the past. It's not just about going into the files and relitigating how we all knew what we knew was there. It's about the future.
1: To President Trump's tariffs on Canadian imports, new tariffs by Canada on many American goods now take effect. About 700 American products, from steel to aluminum to cheese.
4: As the U.S. headquarters of Bombardier, Wichita, Kansas is home to about 1,200 employees of a Canadian aircraft builder. In an all-caps posting on Truth Social, President Trump is demanding that no more Bombardier planes be sold in the U.S. Kansas GOP gubernatorial candidate Ty Masterson, endorsed by the president, says he supports Trump's vision but not Trump's attack on a local employer. Masterson's Democratic challenger, Cindy Holscher, is slamming Masterson and the president. Jim Ryan, ABC News.
1: Update on Sunday's Amazon cargo plane crash at Miami International from Sheriff Rosie Cordero-Stutz.
5: Five victims were transported to the hospital following the crash. The two pilots were treated and have since been released. Three victims remain hospitalized. Two are in critical condition, and one in stable condition.
1: Imprisoned former Penn State football coach Jerry Sandusky has withdrawn his appeal in county court to try for a higher court, convicted of 45 counts of child sexual abuse. You're listening to ABC News.
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7: Good afternoon. It's 103 and 83 degrees in the capital city. I'm Jack Carlson in the 580 WCHS radio newsroom. Your Metro News AccuWeather forecast calls for mostly cloudy skies this afternoon, a high of 89 degrees. The Kanawha County man charged in a May shots fired scare will hear his sentence next hour. 20-year-old Ja'Kai Harrison will appear before Circuit Judge Tara Salango in Charleston. He's charged with firing his gun outside of Laidley Field on May 2nd while a track meet was going on. Harrison pleaded guilty to one count of wanton endangerment in July. He faces 1 to 5 years in jail. A man and woman from the Kanawha Valley are dead after the side-by-side they were operating crashed Saturday night in Webster County. Police haven't yet released their names, but there are a number of tributes to the pair on social media. This past weekend was the annual Burgoo Bash in Webster County. An update today from Charleston Urban Works Executive Director Rick Cavender about the Elk City lighting project that's been in the planning stages for a few years. Cavender saying this morning on 580 Live with Dave Allen that they'll celebrate the project at Oktoberfest.
8: We see our fundraising events like Oktoberfest that are happening right in the heart of these projects that we implement as sort of a celebration of that.
7: Oktoberfest is scheduled for Saturday, October 3rd. The State Department of Education will name the teacher, school service personnel, principal, and counselor of the year tonight at the first ever West Virginia Chamber Foundation Champions of Learning Gala. It will happen in Charleston tonight at the Coliseum and Convention Center. State School Superintendent Michelle Blatt says this

0: new event is a good way to build relationships with businesses. The reception begins at 4 o'clock tonight, the event at 5:30. 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
0: Weather forecast, mostly cloudy skies this afternoon, a high of 89. Mostly clear and comfortable tonight, a low of 68. It's 83 degrees in the capital city. I'm Jack Carlson, 580 WCHS.
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4: 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They got a situation going on in Morgan County. Marsha Kovalik is going to join us to talk about that. It has to do with the county sheriffs up there, so we're going to talk to them about that. What's the situation with the tariffs in Canada, and how does it affect you? Andrew Donaldson will join us, plus we'll talk a little tennis with Rusty Webb and more. It's Metro News Midday.
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5: Hi, everyone, and welcome to the show on this Tuesday. It is September 8th, 2026. I'm 13 News and Tonight Live anchor Amanda Barron alongside Dave Allen. Stephanie Pauley and Ryan Nicholson are our producers. Today, lots of good conversation coming up this half hour. Looking forward to talking with Andrew Donaldson, as always, about the tariff situation in Canada. Always a good conversation there. I want to turn your attention now to something. We started talking about this late last week, and we were in a little bit of a time crunch, so we thought we would bring them back on because it's a really important study for parents to know more about. Marshall University researchers have identified lasting brain changes associated with adolescent binge alcohol exposure. It's certainly something to think about. Joining us now to talk more about it is the professor on the study, Mary Louise Risher. She's a PhD and associate professor at the Joan C. Edwards School of Medicine. Also joining us is one of the boots on the ground researchers, Olivia Coulter. Thank you both for joining us on Metro News Midday.
6: Thank you. Thanks for having us.
5: It's certainly our pleasure. Dr. Risher, I'll start with you. Thank you for being a good sport and coming back. Tell us a little bit about this study that you did, and just kind of set the stage for everybody about what you learned.
6: Okay. Well, first of all, you know, this work has been going on for quite a while. 11 years ago, we published our first paper showing that these cells in the brain called astrocytes that help support the neurons and the neuronal connectivity in the brain actually play a really critical role in supporting brain function in terms of regulating behavior and decision making and learning. And you know, over the years, we've collected a lot more data about the importance of them, not only during adolescent development, but, you know, also in repairing the brain after a secondary injury like traumatic brain injury. Now, this paper takes all of this data just a little further and starts to look into the role of astrocyte neuronal communication and how we can potentially target these astrocytes to reverse some of the long-term effects of adolescent binge drinking. So this was a lot of hard work from Olivia.

0: It's been really exciting to get this out into the world.
1: I would imagine, and it's important information for people to know and understand that, you know, what happens to us at one point in our life can affect us down the road in some capacity. Olivia, how did you guys, you're the boots on the ground, talk about how you came to this point.
0: So, as we know, there's been a long-term interest because we know from human studies that early onset binge drinking actually increases the likelihood that somebody will essentially develop an alcohol use disorder. And we also know that it also worsens mental health outcomes, which in turn can essentially increase alcohol and drug use. And so we came upon a lot of the neuronal communication that occurs within the brain, but we also really wanted to look at this non-neuronal cell, which is astrocytes, that we know with growing evidence has actually been able to affect behavior and also affect these outcomes overall. So that's kind of where we started, and it was a lot of piggybacking off of what Dr. Risher had done for the last years and something that we really enjoyed doing within the lab.
1: And so tell us how it all started and how you did that research.
0: So we actually use a rodent model of adolescent binge drinking. When we say adolescence, but what we're really talking about is the human equivalent of teens and college age. That's the period of time that people binge drink the most. Obviously for ethical reasons, you can't really go out there and request permission to get a 16 or 17 year old to binge drink.
1: That would be very tricky, wouldn't it?
0: Yeah, that would be a little inappropriate. So we do have to use this rodent model. But one of the great things is that a lot of the things that we see in the human studies with the long-term changes in processing speed and this increased worsened outcomes for mental health, we really see parallels in our rodent models as well. But the advantage is that we can kind of get to the mechanistic thing. So what we're able to do is look at the ways that astrocytes and neurons are interacting using super resolution microscopy. So we can essentially look at things that are nanometer lengths. These synapses where these astrocytes and neurons communicate is really, really tiny. So we're privileged to be able to do that kind of work. And then we can use things like chemogenetics, where we can try and recover the astrocyte function. And when we do that, we can actually reverse some of these behavioral effects. So I think what this kind of tells us is that while the effects of adolescent binge drinking or teen binge drinking persist for a long time, that it is reversible potentially, and astrocytes may be the key to this. So this is kind of leading us towards finding some interesting therapeutic targets that we're hoping that we're going to get to the point where we can develop some medications and some drugs that will not only be good for these long-term effects that we see in this binge drinking model, but also can be really great for aging and other mental health disorders that parallel the effects that we see here.
1: That's really interesting. We're talking with the associate professor, Dr. Mary Louise Risher, and Olivia Coulter about Marshall University's research identifying lasting brain changes associated with adolescent or teenage binge alcohol exposure. You kind of led into my next question, which is, tell me about the appetite out there for this kind of research.
0: Oh, the appetite. Well, are you referring to the interest or funding or?
1: I guess the interest, because, you know, you talked about being able to create medications and things like that might be able to help in the future. Is there like a opportunity, as you said, to, you know, bring in other disorders and things like that this type of research may help, you know, get rid of one day?
0: Yeah, I really do. And, you know, that's always been my kind of long-term interest to help people improve behavioral and cognitive function. You know, mental health problems is highly prevalent, not just here in West Virginia, but, you know, across the globe. And it can be really debilitating. And to find something that can be used across multiple, you know, disease states or mental health states, you know, is would be amazing. We do have something that we think may be kind of I don't want to spoil anything, but we do have some potential drugs that look really promising. And, you know, I think some of our previous work also really emphasizes what a history of adolescent binge drinking can do to the brain, because we did some work that we published a couple of years ago where we did our adolescent binge drinking paradigm, and then in adulthood, we looked at recovery from traumatic brain injury, and the ones that had a history of adolescent binge drinking struggled to recover and didn't actually recover behaviorally and cognitively as well as the ones that had abstained. So, you know, I think that when we talk about later life and into aging, which is another area that we're kind of moving into as well, these drugs have the potential to really change the trajectory of someone's decline. And I think that we really need more information about people's background in terms of binge drinking. And I think then you can start to look at personalized treatment as people are recovering from specific injuries.
2: And this is Dave Allen. We appreciate you rejoining us here on the show today, especially you, Dr. Risher, who we had a little time issue with last time. We get you back on for the full time this time. As we start to wrap it up here, I do want to, you know, keep in mind that, and people are joining us late, you are talking about adolescence here, because initially when you read a study like this and you read the work that you folks have done, you think, well, this is just, you know, young people being young people and so on and so forth. But we're not talking about even college age. We are talking about adolescence. What kind of message would you, if any, give out to parents to kind of, you know, keep an eye on what your kids are doing? Because it may not just be harmless long term.
0: I'm going to let Olivia take over for this part here.
3: So yeah, absolutely. I personally, after this work, I would have two messages. One for the parents of young people and one about the science. So first, I would say that adolescence isn't just a smaller version of adulthood. I mean, the brain is still developing and it's particularly vulnerable to the effects of drugs and alcohol. And because of this developmental stage, some of the changes that can occur can persist and be more harmful than even compared to adults. But I don't want the message to be that if somebody drank as a teenager, that the brain is just permanently damaged. And I think the really exciting part about this work is that parts of our study is that some of these persistent changes can actually be modified. And that gives us a reason to continue to study recovery and not just overall damage.
1: It's a really important point, studying recovery and knowing that there's a path forward for people, and that there are potentially ways that can help them in some way. This stuff is very interesting. I'm glad that there are people who are smart enough to full on understand it out there, in you too. So thank you guys for coming on and for your research. Where can people read more about it?
0: So Molecular Psychiatry, that's where this paper is published, but we also have a lab website where we have lots of our papers linked there. You can read the full articles, and that's mlrishalab.com. So if you're interested in our work or you want to communicate with us, you can do so through that website.
1: Well, we appreciate you both coming on, and thank you again, Professor, for handling our time crunch. Thank you so much.
0: Thank you for having us.
3: Thank you.
1: Our pleasure. Have a great day, ladies.
2: We'll take a break. We're headed to Morgan County with Marcia Kovalik when we come back. Stay with us.
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5: 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It's made by the Bay Area-based Structure Therapeutics. And tests show it helped patients lose upwards of 16% of their body weight over 16 months. It could become a real rival to Eli Lilly's Zepbound and Novo Nordisk's Ozempic. And one top analyst said this, quote, turns up the heat in the oral obesity race. After more flare-ups overnight in Iran and throughout the Middle East this weekend, oil prices are rising, now above $92 a barrel. And along with an escalating trade war between the U.S. and Canada, stocks are lower. The Dow is down 1%. The Nasdaq, 0.25% lower. The S&P is down almost 0.5%. And shares of Apple are slightly lower, down about 1%. It's preparing to unveil the iPhone 18 lineup tomorrow, along with its first ever foldable phone, its most radical redesign of the iPhone in its 20-year history. Tom Busby, Bloomberg Radio.
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1: Welcome back to Metro News Midday. We are glad that you're here. There's a situation happening in the Eastern Panhandle in Berkeley Springs. It's mold in a Morgan County Sheriff's Office. Mold in the Morgan County Sheriff's Office is forcing them to move. Marsha Kovalik had a chance to talk with the sheriff about all of this. Marsha, thanks for joining us on Metro News Midday.
13: Hey guys, good afternoon. Yes, so Sheriff Johnny Walter says they discovered the mold back where the deputies sit. And he said to me they had had mold in the building before they moved in 2019. It had been remediated, but I don't know if it's back or he says the ceiling started to turn black. I asked him if anyone had been sick. He said no one's showing any symptoms so far from mold exposure, but the mold is necessitating this move.
1: And mold is not an easy thing to get rid of. I mean, once it's there, I mean, it's pretty tricky to take care of. They're doing some abatement. They're not going to have access to some of their offices. How are they preparing for that?
13: he said one of the things that is a challenge is they're going to have to remember what they're going to need in their new spot, because once they start remediating back there in the deputy area, officers won't be able to

0: get back into it. One of the other areas that will have to be cleaned is the evidence room, which was also impacted. He says compounding that is that anyone who needs to go in and take out drywall or otherwise clean in the evidence area will have to have an escort.
1: Okay. Are they concerned at all that the mold could affect any of the evidence?
0: You know, I didn't ask him that. That is a very good point, but he did tell me they will have access to the evidence as they need it. So it made me believe that maybe that area was not hit as hard as the area that caused them to be alarmed in the first place, where that ceiling got really black. And I asked him, you know, what he thought might be behind it. He said the building had some like water intrusion or flooding, but he doesn't think that necessarily was the case.
1: Okay. So they're doing a little bit of cleaning now. What kinds of, will they be able to be back in this particular space, or is it too early to tell?
0: So they do believe they'll be able to move back in about 2 months. Right now, though, they are moving into their new digs at 81 War Memorial Drive next to the old hospital. It was most recently occupied by the Economic Development Authority. There are three steps that lead up to the new office, and anyone who has mobility issues is asked if they need to do business with the sheriff's office to call ahead. There is an ADA-compliant door off to the side, but they have to unlock that for you.
2: And again, we've all heard, and I know all three of us have reported on the past, the issues with mold. I mean, it's not simply unsightly. It's very unsanitary as well and could cause a whole lot of health issues. It certainly can. So I guess for the folks at the Sheriff's Department, they're in the mode right now where they're just trying to get everything moved over, Marcia.
0: Absolutely. Yeah, I think it's a proactive move on their part. As he said, no one is sick or showing any symptoms right now. So hopefully they got out. They'll get it remediated. They'll be able to move in to a new, clean, mold-free environment.
2: And it is important, as you said, for this new building that they're moving into, that there are three steps to get up into it. So if anybody has mobility issues, there is a side door that can be used. You just need to call the Sheriff's Department ahead of time, Marcia.
0: 100%. Yep.
1: What kinds of things are they going to do as a part of the cleanup?
0: So he mentioned cleaning the surface areas, of course. They are going to have to take out those ceiling tiles. And he did mention some drywall will have to be removed. And then they're going to put some air purifiers in. And so that's the extent of what he told me, of course. It remains to be seen, but the work will take around 2 months.
1: All right, it's a big project. Mold is pesky, and it can be very dangerous, too.
2: What else is making news up there, Marcia? While we don't get you on here that often, what else are you guys working on up at the Panhandle?
0: So for a few minutes back around 2019, Berkeley County had this great waste-to-fuel plant in Martinsburg called Insorga, and they would take, basically trash and turn it into fuel that they could then resell. It was running for a while and then had what was deemed a temporary closure, and it has been sitting for over 3 years. Well, this week on Wednesday at 6 p.m., there's a public hearing regarding a Georgia-based company called Burcell that aims to develop that Insorga facility and get back into that mixed waste processing business again.
1: Well, I remember hearing about that. You'll have to keep us updated on the progress that happens when it comes to that. Marcia, thank you.
0: Of course. Y'all have a good day.
1: You too.
2: You as well. After the bottom of the hour break, again, we're going to bring our good friend Rusty Webb in, and he's done this for the last several years now, Amanda. He gathers some of the best, he and others, get some of the best tennis players around, college tennis players. They invite high schoolers and middle schoolers down for a big event here in Charleston. He's going to join us to talk about that. Also, you kind of joked about this earlier. We were talking about, are you going to pay more at the cash register? And you automatically said yes, no matter what the situation. Well, overnight, there was some movement. I don't know if there was some movement in the wrong direction, I guess, between the Canada and U.S. as it pertains to these tariffs. We're going to talk to Andrew Donaldson about that. Next hour, September is Recovery Month, and we're going to bring you the story of Josh Barker, Amanda. He's been on the show in the past, very well known in state government circles, former legislator, college athlete, who fell himself victim to the issues related to addiction. And Stephen Lloyd is going to be with him. Dr. Stephen Lloyd is who the miniseries, wonderful miniseries of Michael Keaton called Dope Sick was based around. They're both going to join us coming up next hour. You are listening to Metro News Midday. We're back after this.

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1: West Virginia Metro News, I'm Jeff Jenkins. The Putnam County Commission plans to take a stance on the Google data center at its meeting later this month. The commission is considering a resolution from the group Putnam United calling for more transparency in the development. Commission President Andy Skidmore saying today during the commission's meeting they'll take some action.
2: I think we plan to actually have, and it may not be the exact resolution, but put that resolution before us at our meeting at the end of this month.
1: That meeting is scheduled for September 29th. The State Public Service Commission has refused to reset a date for an evidentiary hearing for the much-talked-about Morrow transmission line that'll pass through four counties in West Virginia. Metro News statewide correspondent Brad McElhaney with the new developments.
3: The developer, Next Era Energy Transmission Mid-Atlantic, and the commission staff last week jointly requested an 11-week extension that would have rescheduled the hearing for January of next year. But commissioners, in an order filed Friday, concluded that all issues could be settled within the existing time frame.
1: So that multi-day evidentiary hearing is still scheduled to start October 26. Read more from Brad at WVMetroNews.com. Moving days, the next 2 days for the Morgan County Sheriff's Office, going to have to move to a different location in Berkeley Springs because of a mold issue inside their current location. More at our website. 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
5: That's what we all want.
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1: WVU football coach Rich Rodriguez meeting with members of the media this afternoon in Morgantown, talking about last weekend's win over Coastal Carolina and looking ahead to the matchup with Tennessee Martin, which is this Saturday in Morgantown. A 1 o'clock kickoff. 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Day one of the new school year for students that would go to Bland Middle School in Lewis County moved to Jackson's Mill because of the flood. From the Metro News Anchor Desk, I'm Jeff Jenkins.
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1: Welcome back to the show. A little breaking news here from the West Virginia State Police. Want to get this in here just real quick. The West Virginia State Police seeking the public's assistance in locating a gentleman from Culloden. 23-year-old Joshua Cameron is his name, described as approximately 6 feet two, weighs about 190, brown hair, blue eyes. He was last known to have been in his father's residence, which is located in James Circle in Culloden. That's in Cabell County, back in March. His cell phone and social media accounts are currently in active. State Police and the Hurricane Police Department are doing follow-up investigations on that. Right now, anyone with information, Amanda, regarding the whereabouts should contact the state police or any local law enforcement agency.
2: Yeah, it's significant. March 30th of 2026 is the last time he was known to be at his father's house. All right, we'll follow up on that one for sure. All right, let's turn our attention to something a little bit lighter on this Tuesday. I was going to say it was Monday, and I worked yesterday, so not sure what's up with that. But anyways, Rusty Webb joins us now. Thunder in the Mountains, the tennis tournament returns September 18th through 20th, and you guys bring some of the best collegiate players to Charleston, women, to put on a great show for everybody and get people excited about tennis. Tell us what's new and exciting this year, Rusty.
3: New and exciting is that Mindy White, who is the pro at Charleston Tennis Club, is going to take over as director.
2: Oh,
3: I'm
2: nice.
3: Transitioning. I've been transitioning to get out for a couple of years. She's going to take over. I'm doing all the preliminary work for her this year. And, we're having some, I understand from the coaches that JMU, James Madison, is going to bring some players. I understand that a very good player from West Virginia State is going to play if she registers. She's a 9-point-something-something UTR, which would put her in the higher category of level.
2: If what does UTR mean for somebody who might not
3: that's
2: know?
3: Like your, that's like your tennis ability level.
2: Okay.
3: You know, like the pros here, they're way high. But your
2: what's
3: college student, well, I don't know.
2: Okay.
3: I don't know what that
2: okay.
3: is. I have to look that
2: we're
3: one
2: still,
3: up.
2: We're still working on that one. All right.
3: Marshall, WVU Marshalls are in the 7s and 8s.
2: Okay.
3: You know, so that's your college level for those teams. And so, I'm always excited about the countries that'll be represented.
2: Okay.
3: Which
2: yeah,
3: I just love because I always give them flags and I fly their flags and they really get a kick out of it. So, Russia, Japan, Spain, United Kingdom, Montenegro, Egypt, Italy, Peru, and Staunton, Virginia.
2: How nice.
3: Now, there's this young girl.
2: Virginia has its own flag, obviously.
3: I'll fly the the Virginia flag, depending on how the game goes this weekend. her name is Lydia Carter, and she's half the level of everybody else.
2: Okay.
3: But she comes up and she wants to play against the best. You want to be the best, you got to beat the best. So
2: that's an interesting perspective to have. Most people go to these things and they just want to win.
3: Yeah.
2: She's coming in maybe knowing that
3: she's got probably some work not going to win. Yeah, she's probably not going to beat some of these players. However, there is another player that may play from Huntington. I'll just keep her name silent for the moment. She just won the USTA 18 and under doubles, and if she comes up, she will give the college students everything they can handle.
2: Oh wow!
3: And she's a high school 16-year-old.
2: That's
3: so
2: exciting.
3: If she plays, that'll be interesting to see as well. I'm hoping because of the late registration, people tend to register late. I'm hoping some of the local really good high school kids will play in it. Some of the coaches have philosophies that they don't want them playing in tournaments during the season, the fall season. If they can, I'd love to see some of the locals play again.
2: You're a big proponent of protecting women's sports.
3: Oh, yes.
2: Talk about that.
3: Much.
2: Is that part of what drives this?
3: Yeah. I mean, it's not as overt as it could be. But yeah, both of you know, I support I've kind of left men's sports, to be honest with you, and I just really support women's athletics right now. And it stays under attack, and I just want to make sure that everybody's playing on the level playing field. And there's no no non-women play.
2: Yeah, and it,
3: but so this, we've never had to worry. We've never really had to worry about that and West Virginia has a law against it anyway. I think, unless it's been overturned, maybe.
2: But this is a chance for collegiate ladies and some really talented high school ladies well, who are ready to challenge themselves.
3: Yeah. And that's what I want to focus
2: step onto
3: on.
2: The court. Step onto the court. And I just wondered if that was a part of I know you do focus on women's sports.
3: And
2: creating opportunities.
3: Yeah, I do. I do as much as I can, but I've got to move on, and this will absolutely be my last year doing this. I'm trying to raise money for Mindy for next year, mm-hmm. so she doesn't have to deal with the fundraising part of it. So I'm hoping to have. I think we had 6,000 cash last year, 4,000 this year. And I'm hoping to get up into the 7,500s, wow. which would be the largest purse ever for this tournament for Mindy for next year. Already have that in the bank for her. So
2: You. This is truly a labor of love for you and the people who do it. How has the city of Charleston responded to what you're doing?
3: They've been a great partner. Mm-hmm. That, like I said, the mayor gives me the keys to Kanawha Valley or the Kanawha City Center every Thursday. For the staff basically become my staff. Mm-hmm. I mean, they'll do anything I ask them to do within reason. They put the flags up, which is really cool. They've been good financially. I guess they'll do that this year. I haven't heard from them. Knock, knock. But they've always bought some cash as well. Yeah. So,
4: and Rusty, one of the things that I have really grown to appreciate in the years you've been coming on my shows, local show and this show as well, to talk about this is you really roll out the red carpet for a lot of young tennis players to come in and just kind of watch. You know, I mean, they don't even necessarily have to play. They just come in and watch these people. Because, you know, when you're starting out any sport or anything in life, you think, well, I'm never going to be any good at this. But they all started out, all those kids, all the athletes that you have in this tournament, they all started as that 5, 6, 8, 10-year-old kid taking lessons somewhere. But you like, even the ones that aren't competing, you like to bring a lot of these youth leagues in to watch this.
3: I do, and I beg them, and bless their heart. Chapmanville brought its team a couple of years ago.
4: Coach Kidd.
3: And Logan brought its team.
4: Coach Turner.
3: Marshall, there's always football thing, but both teams are away that weekend,
2: so it's not
3: really a conflict. We did move it back a week from our normal week. It's usually the last weekend in September. We moved it back because we thought that UC and State and some of the other MEC conferences had a conflict on that day, so we moved it back a week so they couldn't use it as an excuse, quite frankly. Both major universities are away that weekend, and so I'd love to get them there. I've done everything I can. And when somebody tells me after the tournament I didn't hear about it, I'm like, well, you had to have had your head in the sand, because I've been on TV, radio. I mean, uh-huh. Social media. I do as much. I send it to every club that has the word tennis in it. Hmm. In the state, and I try.
2: Why is it about tennis that you like so much? Because I've always seen it as just like a very social sport and one that you can grow with.
3: That's it. It's a social sport and you can grow with. And I have a Wednesday night league that I haven't been able to play in for a while because I've got some shoulder issues. But, you know, those are my band of brothers, man. We're all not the same level. Some are better than others. But, I just love playing with them. And I'm told that it'll increase your life longevity, because you're just moving everything, to hit the tennis ball back. But
2: aggression out too.
3: Yeah, I love it. I love it. It's a great sport. Some people play golf. I play tennis. I love it.
4: By the way, Rusty, a high universal tennis rating is between 10 and 12, with ratings above 12.5 to 16.50 representing the elite college players.
3: So
4: 10 to 12.
2: That 9, what did you say, like 9.5 for that?
3: Well, she's above 9. And there are a couple of players that have registered that are above 9, but most are in the 8s. Okay. The 8s. There's one ten on here. Actually,
2: some really
3: she's from WVU. I recognize her.
4: Give us all the details again about the event.
3: So it's at the Kanawha City Schoenbaum. We call I got to give credit to the Schoenbaum family for building the courts. It's the Schoenbaum family tennis courts in the Kanawha City area by the rec center, the 18th through the 20th, and so 18th will go until dark. 19th will go until dark, and then we'll probably finish up rather early on Sunday with the finals. There'll be a back draw. It's $70 to register, and I think we're taking as low as a four UTR, which is intermediate level, you know. So, and the other thing I did last year I didn't realize was I had some age limit on there. We moved that down to 14 so that middle schoolers and incoming freshmen could play. I somehow blocked them last year and didn't mean to, really.
2: Well, they're welcome now.
3: Rusty
2: Webb, thank you.
3: Okay, thank you.
2: Appreciate
3: all. Thank you all for letting me come on. And
2: of course,
3: this.
2: Yeah. Great to see you.
4: Back after this.
0: We'll be right back. This is Metro News Midday. Metro News, the voice of West Virginia.
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2: Welcome back to Metro News Midday. I want to turn your attention to what happened kind of overnight. Canada struck back at U.S. President Donald Trump with some tariffs. It's about $20 billion worth of U.S. goods. This is all in response to that latest round of tariffs in Canada. It's a move Canada is hoping will reduce economic reliance on the U.S. We will test whether our economies can withstand this economic pressure, possibly serve as a model for some other governments. The bottom line is some things are going to cost more, and we're going to turn to Andrew Donaldson for a little more analytics on this. Andrew, thanks for being here.
14: I'm so thrilled to hear your voice. You know, Dave's had me in the third hour so much. I've kind of missed you. I was worried we had beef or you didn't like me anymore.
2: We certainly do not. I'm glad to hear your voice, too.
4: Do you want me to leave? I mean, I don't care.
14: Never. No, no. I think this is a group activity, and I'm thrilled to be part of the team.
2: We're glad to have you here.
4: So what happened in the last 24 hours? I mean, we've had this beef, as you called it, between Canada and the U.S. going on, but what specifically changed or what's been added to the beef in the last 24 hours, Andrew?
14: Yeah, you got to back up. The last 24 hours, Canada's putting on clothes, cheese, metal parts, wood products, that sort of thing. That's a

0: big deal, especially the border states up there. Got to back up over the weekend because remember, Donald Trump went off on Bombardier, of all things, which is the aviation magnet. Let's bring that one home real quick. 55% of all the airframes that go in and out of Jaeger Airport for commercial aviation, those are Bombardiers. It is the absolute backbone of regional air travel in America, and their U.S. supply chain alone is $2.5 billion. That's probably something you don't really want to tinker with, but President Trump shot off a Truth Social posting about Bombardier and blaming them, so that happened. And this is all part of a bigger thing. Like, we're talking about the economics of this and the tit for tat, but this quit being about economics a long time ago. The Canadians see this as national sovereignty. They see this as a nationalistic thing where they're being attacked by President Trump, and they've bowed back up at him. And it's going to be pain and suffering on both sides of the border as long as this tit for tat continues.
1: Andrew, what do you say, though, to people who feel, and the president posted this as a part of that aforementioned True Social post, he says that they're treating America like a piggy bank. And, you know, is there an opportunity here to level the playing fields for Americans?
0: Sure, but if you wanted it really, really level, we would have to stop getting our friend and neighbor discount we get on Canadian oil and natural gas that we've been getting for a long time. Here's the problem. There's a lot of legitimate issues that need to be hashed out in Canadian trade. How China uses Canada to get into the American market, super legitimate issue. That's an issue that President Trump's actually got a great point on. We're going about it the absolute worst possible way because we are attacking the country that has the most integrated economy with ours ever. We're tearing up the greatest trade relationship in the history of the modern world, both financially and peaceably, and we're still going to have that 2,000-mile border between the two of us no matter what, and we've made it antagonistic. I'm sorry to keep bringing this up, but the genesis of this whole thing is the 51st state comment. If that hadn't happened, we wouldn't be anywhere, because remember, it's Donald Trump's signature trade agreement, the USMCA, that he has torn up and refused to renegotiate, and that's the negotiation that blew up here, and it all goes back to that 51st state comment.
1: Do you think, with the 51st state comment, I'm just throwing this out there, do you think everyone needs to lighten up about that? Like, let it go.
0: Well, the person that's not letting it go is President Trump, unfortunately. Like, Prime Minister Carney did a good job trying to laugh it off in the Oval Office. He just keeps going to it. And now you have a generation of Canadians who's using that as a rallying cry. And again, America's got legitimate trade issues with Canada that Canada needs to have good answers on, but we're going about it adversarial and picking a fight with our neighbor where we shouldn't, because a rich Canada trading with a rich America means rich consumers on both sides of the border. That's what's best for everybody. We ain't going to get there this way, and this is probably going to degenerate a lot more before it gets better.
2: If it is true what you say, and again, we're talking with Andrew Donaldson, we've had major issues going back for decades with Canada. Where did it start? Where did we start having issues with Canada?
0: NAFTA.
2: Is that where it started?
0: It's not where it started, but for people our age and for the modern era, that's where it started, because there was a lot of, look, that's when it globalized. So, for example, you can put a Trump is right about Canadian tariff sticker on your F-150, but you got to understand the components of that F-150 went across the border 7 or 8 times, and that there's no such thing as an American car anymore. There's North American cars with all the components, and somebody's going to get on the text line immediately and go, well, that's why you got to make them all in America. Yeah, but the market's already spoken, and you're not going to spend an extra $20,000, $25,000 per truck just to have it made just in America. Same way we like Amazon being global, and we like Walmart going global. It makes things cheaper. So the NAFTA thing and both sides of that argument, that's when everything globalized, and you either have to live in a global economy or you're going to pay a whole lot more prices, and people have spoken. They'd rather have the lower prices, but they want the rhetoric of made in America and all that there.
1: Is it an interesting time, Andrew, that we're learning so much more over these last couple of years about where things come from, where they're made? Like, is there good that comes out of this?
0: Oh, I love it. I'm an air transportation and transportation logistics guy by trade. Mm-hmm. I worked for trucking companies before I, you know, ended up in media. That's what I did for the military, was air mobility and transportation. I love talking about this stuff because logistics is what makes the world go around. Kind of like COVID, one of the silver linings is people actually pay attention to how the supply chains. I recommend everybody go get the book called The Box. It explains how containerized shipping really changed everybody's life. And it's one of those things people don't think about. So that part of it is good. The problem we got is you have to make sure your political rhetoric and your priors and your biases, and for some folks, maybe a little bit of their prejudices and bigotries, you got to get those in line with how the world actually works, because logistics doesn't care about any of that. It's a very much A to B for C price and Y amount of time business, it cuts through a lot of that noise. But politics don't work that way. So that's kind of what you see in this discussion, is people still want to put all their priors and what they think is real. Logistics is one of those things that really is real, because it's flowing water. It's going to go where the money is no matter what, right, despite all that other stuff. So yeah, it's good for people to learn how this works. I think in the long run, people learning more about logistics is a very good thing.
2: All right, Andrew,
1: no doubt about it.
2: We got to leave it there. Remind people where they can follow you on X.
0: 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And as often as you let me do it, right here on Midday.
1: Oh, we're so glad to talk with you. I am.

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11: 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We're going to be joined by Josh Parker, Dr. Stephen Lloyd. It is Recovery Month across the country. And we got some remarkable stories to tell you from the recovery world. Josh and Dr. Stephen Lloyd coming up at 2. After 2:30, it's Open Line, West Virginia. 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
12: From ABC News, I'm Chuck Severson. Responding to President Trump's tariffs on Canadian imports, new tariffs by Canada on hundreds of American goods now take effect. And a Canadian manufacturer with a big footprint in Kansas, ABC's Rachel Scott

0: President Trump posted on social media that he wants to block the sale of the Bombardier aircraft in the United States unless they, quote, build here and stop treating America like a piggy bank. Well, that did not go over well with some Republicans. Senator Jerry Moran of Kansas says that he plans to reach out to the Trump administration to let them know just how important that company is to his state. The company says that they do create tens of thousands of jobs for Americans in 47 states and that they use American parts to build those aircraft.
1: What the New York City government knew and when about the toxic smoke and air pollution levels near Ground Zero after 9/11 is in hundreds of thousands of pages of documents now released to the public on a city portal free for anyone to access. At today's news conference, the comedian and 9/11 first responders advocate John Stewart.
2: There was poison in the air and on the ground and in the windowsills and in your air conditioners and covering your pets and your clothes, and it stayed there for months. Everyone knew.
1: Mayor Zoran Mondani says those with 9/11 related illnesses can use the info to get the health care that they need. Update on Sunday's Amazon cargo plane crash at Miami International. The two pilots treated and released. Three victims remain in the hospital, two in critical condition, one stable. What investigators might look at from a former pilot, Doug Rice.
3: Freight aircraft is generally heavily loaded and needs more runway to stop on the runway. In this case, the aircraft was arriving on the shortest of the four runways at Miami International Airport.
1: Weaker Hurricane Lowell moves away from Hawaii after dumping up to 17 inches of rain. 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
6: It's 2:03 in Charleston, 84 degrees. Jeff Jenkins, 580 WCHS. Radio newsroom, warm afternoon. Temperatures mid to upper 80s. More in the forecast coming up. A Charleston man accused of recklessly firing his gun outside of Laidley Field back in May is in court this hour. 20-year-old Ja'Kai Harrison is hearing his sentence from Kanawha County Circuit Judge Tara Salango. Harrison pleaded guilty in July to one count of wanton endangerment. More coming up this afternoon from that sentencing hearing here on 580 WCHS. The Putnam County Commission will vote later this month on a resolution related to the Google Data Center in Buffalo. The commission heard a resolution from resident-formed group Putnam United last month asking for data centers to be evaluated on more than just their financial impacts. Commission President Andy Skidmore saying during today's commission meeting that Putnam United did a good job with that resolution.
7: I think you did it. I think you presented a resolution to us that we're going to review. Again, I think there may be a few modifications, but not much.
6: The commission meets in 3 weeks. The vote will be held then, or that meeting coming up on the 29th of the month. City officials in Charleston say the Capital Connector project moving forward. The much-anticipated project has taken 6 years to plan. Charleston Mayor's Chief of Staff Matt Sutton says an important next step is coming soon.
8: Probably going to see an announcement here in the next week or two about putting the project out to bid. We've already put out to bid our project manager and our material sample testers. We want to go ahead and get that out of the way, but working very closely with the state and the feds, so we're ready to cross the finish line.
6: A full breakdown of the Capital Connector project at the State Department of Transportation website. City Council meets tonight here in Charleston. Several things on its agenda. Finance Committee at 6:30, full council at 7. It's 2:05. 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
10: Pretty hot this afternoon with a high of 86 degrees. Tonight's low dipping down to 64. Another hot one tomorrow, getting close to 90. 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It's 84 degrees at your severe weather station, 580 WCHS, the voice of Charleston.
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1: 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Open line West Virginia coming up at the bottom of the hour. 1-800-765-TALK. 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
5: 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Let's go live to downtown Charleston. Here's Dave Allen.
1: It is a Tuesday, which seems like a Monday for a lot of people. 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We'll get to Open Line West Virginia coming up at the bottom of the hour. Well, September is National Recovery Month. And I want to do something a little along those lines today. We're going to be talking a lot of recovery features during the month of September. I've got with me in studio an old buddy of mine, known each other since we were, well, he just dropped this thing on me by saying, yeah, I remember you when I was in grade school listening to you on the radio. Could have gone all day, Barker, and not heard that, but thank you very much. Josh Barker's here. How you doing, my friend?
11: I really miss those days of waking up to Dave in the morning on WVOW.
1: When you were a little kid.
11: It's always good to be with Dave. He understands the quote of, we're from L.A., Logan area, so I tell that to people all across the state in my travels, and they're like, man, you got one crazy southern accent to be from L.A.
1: Yeah, well, you know, we don't talk about what goes on in L.A. stays in L.A. We've also got Dr. Stephen Lloyd with us. How are you doing, sir?
12: I'm doing well, thanks, Dave.
1: Thank you for being here. Let me have you just prop that microphone up just a little bit on you there, okay? Just, yeah, there you go. That'll work right there. Right. Now, Dr. Stephen Lloyd, we are honored to have you on the show before. First time we've actually met and I remember watching this series on was it on Netflix?
12: Hulu.
1: Yeah. Called Dope Sick, and Michael Keaton, of course, started that. That was based on you. You are Michael Keaton. Is you, or you are Michael Keaton?
12: It is. Yeah, I think he's me. You know, and I tell people, Dave, before he got my role, he was nothing, and I shot him to start.
1: There
12: him,
1: you
12: of course,
1: go.
12: Which is not true, but yeah, you know, that's how it played out. And so when we were, you know, when I was helping with the writing, we didn't know who they were going to cast, but it turned out to be him. So, you know, everything you see him do in that show from about midway through episode two to the end of the show was all my life. It all happened.
1: All right. Well, tell us your story. I mean, for people that didn't watch it, yeah. Tell us your story, Doctor.
12: I was as a young doc back in Tennessee. I was in my last year of residency, and I started experimenting around with pain medications. I was struggling, right? I was depressed, anxious.
1: What was it that made you?
12: Yeah.
1: What led you to that?
12: Yeah, you know, I'd struggled with that forever. You know, I had trouble sleeping, anxiety, depression. I just always did well in school. And, you know, I got into my last year of residency. So 4 years of med school, 3 years of residency. And the last year of residency, I on the way home from work one day, I just broke a half of, a 5 milligram Vicodin, threw it in my mouth. And shoot, Dave, 10 minutes later, I thought all the problems that I had in my life were gone.
1: Just after one pill.
12: That's right. Mm-hmm. And so within a little over three years, I was using 500 milligrams of OxyContin and about 8 milligrams of Xanax a day. So in pill terms, that's about 100 Vicodin a day.
1: 100 a day.
12: Yeah. Yeah, and I say that, and it still freaks me out a little, and Josh knows this, but, you know, you think about if your surgeon gave you 90 pills, you know, after a surgery, right, it's supposed to last you, you know, 3-4 weeks, whatever. I mean, that'll get me from about 8 in the morning until about, you know, 5 or 6 o'clock that night.
13: And the toll that that has to take on the body, I mean, with the organs and things of that nature.
12: Yeah, I was worried to death about that one. I did some pretty crazy things to monitor that. But, you know, luckily, Dave, when I got into recovery, I didn't have a single lab value that was out of whack.
13: You're a freak of nature, basically.
12: I think so.
11: Most definitely is.
12: Yeah, I felt like I've been playing with house money, you know, for 22 years.
13: Wow.
12: Really. And so.
13: What was it that led to you to want to go into recovery?
12: Oh, I wanted to stop using. I was so sick. I knew I was dying every day. I'd go to bed at night and pray to God half the nights that I wouldn't die, and the other half I was so desperate I prayed I would. I mean, it was about as bad as existence as you can have. But I didn't do anything about it. I had a medical license. I didn't want to lose everything I had. Mm-hmm. Right. And so
13: did the people around you know of the struggles that you had?
12: They did, but they never thought of the drugs. I never was a horse's rear end, you know?
13: Yeah.
12: And I didn't throw stuff in the hospital. I wasn't mean, and so people made excuses for me. My dad figured it out, and my dad confronted me, and I remember it like it was yesterday. And you know, I told him all the things I was going to lose. I said, Dad, I'm gonna lose my house, I'm gonna lose my cars, I'm gonna lose my medical license, you know, all these things I had. And my dad's a country boy high school graduate, and he says, Steve, he said, none of those things are going to do you any good if you're dead.
13: That's a good point. How many years did you use? What time frame we talking
12: four
13: about?
12: As hard as you can use, four straight hard as you can use. Mm. I went from that 5 milligram. I remember the day I went from using one pill to two pills. I remember looking in the mirror and kind of eyeballing myself going, this could be a problem. But then after that, it didn't matter. So I was at 100 pills a day in probably a little over 2 years, and I had to sustain that for almost two.
13: Josh, you have been very transparent about your story, and I gave people a little background on you. You know, you come from Logan County. You come from a very prominent family in Logan County. You were a college athlete. You know, served in the you served in the legislature at one point. You've been around, and you still are around state government. What led you down this path, if you don't mind telling us?
11: Of recovery?
13: No, how you got there to begin with.
11: Probably several years ago, I blew my back out and got prescribed prescription drugs. And then in 2020, I lost my mom, my dad, my best friend, and my dog. And it's like a country song. And it wasn't around nobody, no hugging, no loving. And I went from taking 10, 15 pills a week to probably 50 to 60 pills a day like it was nothing. And then in May of 2022, I went to the street to get Xanax, and it was pure fentanyl. Overdosed, and that day I woke up to a whole new world, a world that everybody knew that Josh Barker was a drug addict, and it was ever to accept it or still live in that life. And I accepted it. I've embraced it. But the biggest thing for me is, I mean, why do I do what I do? Why am I in the position I'm in? It's because of one man, and that's the Attorney General. When I was laying on my hospital bed and just come to from being on a ventilator, the Attorney General, well, he was the auditor at the time, John McCuskey. The only thing he said to me was get better. Mm-hmm. He didn't chastise me.
13: He was your employer at the time.
11: He was my employer at the time. And for 3 years, I worked from home and did things from home, like ethics trainings and those things, and I got better because that was all he asked of me to do, was get better. And when he became the Attorney General, he said, I want you to be my drug guy. So what that entitles is anything involved in recovery, treatment, I've got my hands on it, and I know what's going on in the state. That's took a lot of work in the last 18 months. I've drove almost 40,000 miles in a state vehicle trying to figure out all these things. But I, at the age of 46, I can honest to God say I finally found my purpose. Hmm. And that's helping people like me. Personally, me and you have had friends, family members that's died from this disease. One of them in particular passed away just a week before I took this job. That's the reason why I go so hard. That's why I'm passionate about what I do. And they don't even have to pay me, because it's not a job.
13: And the one of the things that the reason I like telling your story, Josh, is because, and Doctor, you know this, we have these stereotypes. Well, this happens to this kind of people. You know, it's only a poor people problem, or it's a Southern problem, or it's whatever. I mean, Josh, not that anybody's better than anybody else, but Josh comes from one of the most prominent political families in West Virginia. You are a doctor, for God's sakes. I mean, you know that this touches, and there's not a person listening to me today that can say that they don't know someone And Josh and I've had mutual friends, one in particular that we buried a couple of years ago that lost that battle. It doesn't matter what your socioeconomic status is. It doesn't matter what your background is, who your daddy was or whatever. It cuts party lines. It cuts all socioeconomic lines, Doc.
12: It does. And, you know, I was telling Josh, I mean, first of all, if there's a bigger fan of Josh Barker in the state of West Virginia, I want to meet him because I'm at the top of that list and for a lot of reasons. I think Josh, over the past 2 years that I've been here, has changed the state more than anybody that I've seen with regards to how it's looked at. A lot of the reasons that you say, prominent political family, served in the legislature himself. But Josh's real magic is the fact that he'll be open and share what happened to him. Mm-hmm. Right. And there's also that, Dave, you get these things, like I told you about the medical license, right? I didn't want to get help. I was afraid I'd lose my, so it becomes an ego thing and it becomes a stature thing. And I don't want anybody to know, look what all I've been given. And yet I messed it up. And I've watched Josh do that and open doors that would not have been open otherwise. And so, you know, whenever you are in that position, you know, sometimes you can use that to help others, which is definitely what Josh has done. But it knows no bounds. I mean, when I go to AA meetings around the country, I mean, you should see some of the people that walk in there, famous people, everybody know them. And, you know, presidents of companies and presidents of music labels and everything else in the world. And so I think we really get in trouble when we start saying, oh, you know, you've got to be this person here or this person over here. It doesn't know any bounds.
13: At your absolute worst, Josh, I mean, you said you hit the streets. I mean, a doctor, I don't know what all you did, but you probably had easier access to it because you were a doctor.
12: Right.
13: Where did you go for yours?
11: I had a doctor, a very well-known doctor, mm-hmm. And he just kept supplying. And then I tried to quit on my own, mm-hmm. tried to go to another doctor, tried to subsidize with another drug, mm-hmm. you know, and it didn't work. And then I went, started buying them. And then that's how it caused. But I'll be honest, if I hadn't have got fentanyl and overdosed, mm-hmm. and it scared the crap out of me, mm-hmm. I'd probably still be using today. Yeah,
13: fentanyl is a different breed, Doc. I mean, it's all bad. Mm-hmm. But this is a different kind. I mean, we haven't seen, any law enforcement officer will tell you that. And it's so prevalent in so many different types of drugs. I mean, you buy anything out on the street, you may be thinking that you're just buying simple marijuana, and it's laced with fentanyl. Talk about that.
12: It was bad, Dave, before. Mm-hmm. Right? I mean, we all know the damage that OxyContin did to our state. But when fentanyl came along, it changed the ballgame. And so if you think about it in terms of, you know, we talk about potency, right? Potency. So if you have 1 milligram of morphine, that equals 1 milligram of heroin, right? And so you try to standardize everything according to morphine. So oxycodone is 1.5 morphine equivalent. So that means that 10 milligrams of oxycodone is 15 milligrams of morphine, okay, in potency. So it's stronger than morphine. Fentanyl is 100 to 10,000 morphine equivalents. You take one of those and you die, right? And the big issue is that you're not getting it out of a pharmacy. You did what Josh did. Josh thought he was buying a Xanax, mm-hmm. and it looked just like a Xanax. And he couldn't tell the difference. And so the difference there is he thinks he's buying a benzodiazepine, which is probably not going to kill him at all. Not that you need to be buying it, but it's not going to kill him. Yeah. And then he's getting pure fentanyl. And so it's going to be 100 to 10,000 morphine equivalents. And that's what kills people. And so when I first started hearing about fentanyl, I was thinking fentanyl's not going to be much of a problem. It's hard to get it out of a hospital. It's not impossible, but you're not going to be able to get massive amounts out. I never dreamed of fentanyl being made in labs in foreign countries, brought into the U.S. and pressed into pills that look just like what you get in a pharmacy. I never dreamed of that. And I can tell you now, Dave, it's in everything. And Josh will tell you the same thing. If you're buying cocaine off the street, you're getting fentanyl. If you're buying methamphetamine off the street, you're getting fentanyl. If you're buying pills off the street, you're getting fentanyl. You can guarantee it. It's not an if.
11: We've even had some cases of the stuff like 70H that they're buying in the gas stations. Some of that's even tested with fentanyl.
13: And you're... Yeah. Average convenience store, yeah, or gas station, right, or whatever. Okay. What are we doing? What are we doing right, doctor? And what are we doing wrong as far as the, I know it's a $1 million question, man, but what are we doing right as far? I mean, look, I'm a kid of the 1980s. Josh is, you know, 10 years or so younger than I am. Just Say No didn't work.
12: Right.
13: I mean, we had Nancy Reagan preaching to us, and here's your brain on drugs and frying an egg, whatever. It was crap. It didn't work. So what is it that we are doing right? You said in positive, but what are we doing right and what are we doing wrong?
12: Yeah, it's great because those aren't bad things that you just mentioned, right? Mm-hmm. I mean, those aren't bad messages. They don't work.
13: They don't work.
12: Right. And so I think we've got to be realistic in what works and look at evidence-based interventions. And we know they're out there, and we've got to be willing to do that. And so what we're not doing right, let's start with that. Yeah. What we're not doing right, and Josh talks about this all the time. Matter of fact, somebody asked us this question, said, we got a big pot of money coming in. What should we spend it on? And Josh's answer was like that. He said, we got to spend it on our kids. He's right. I mean, the future of West Virginia is our kids. And so we're not getting prevention right now. And it's not that we don't have folks working in the prevention field. We're not putting enough resources into prevention, and we certainly aren't getting it into our schools on an evidence-based way that it needs to be. And Josh and I have seen schools, and we've seen schools that have done it well, and then we've seen schools that still have the same message because they don't have anything else to spend the money on. So I think we've got to really change our focus when it comes to prevention and what we can do with better prevention efforts. What we're getting right in West Virginia, here's the biggest thing, and I'm an outsider, so I'm not a native. I'm mm-hmm. not Josh.
13: But you talk like us.
12: I do. Well, I'm from Appalachia. Okay. So I am from Appalachia. Right. I grew up in Northeast Tennessee. But you know, here's what we're getting right in West Virginia. One is our community. I mean, I live in Nashville. There is no such thing as a native Nashvillian. They don't exist. But you come here, and you've got people that have lived in these same communities for generations, which is a good thing. There is a sense of community in this state unlike it. As a matter of fact, it's what I fell in love with. It's why I'm still here, is just that. We're getting the community part right. We're starting to get some things right in some of our systems. Some of the work going on at WVU right now is just amazing at Rockefeller Neuroscience Institute. Work that's going on with Marshall, with clinical research around this. But really the part of it that I think is going to really ramp up here over the next few months is really the involvement of our Attorney General, Josh's boss, J.B. McCuskey. I mean, J.B. gets this, and he gets the importance of prevention. So I think in West Virginia right now, I think we're in a better place than we've been in the last 30 to 40 years, and I think it's only going to get better, but we've got to continue to do the things that are going to move the needle.
13: When you mentioned those schools that are teaching it or doing it right, what are they doing?
12: Yeah, well, Josh, you need to speak to that because there's several of them.
11: They're involved. Yeah. I mean, I don't know how to put that in an answer, but when you go to, we went to a school during Red Ribbon Week last year. Mm-hmm. Me and Doc spoke. Doc asked the kids, said, how many of you all been touched by an overdose or opioids? Over 2/3 of the room raised their hand, mm-hmm. Which was pretty wild. But it's all about organization, getting people involved, and every kid's been touched by this some way or another. They know somebody that's done it. But the big thing, I mean, you talk about what we're doing right, and I can tell you one thing that we're doing right. Our care in our treatment facilities is phenomenal. We're getting people the care that they deserve. Do we have some bad players? Absolutely. But for the most part, in West Virginia, people actually care about other people, and it's pretty phenomenal to watch.
13: When it comes to the different programs that are offered, and Doc, if you don't want to answer this, you don't have to, but I just want to ask you, where are you on things like harm reduction and things like that?
12: Well, my standard line there is, Dave, you can't treat dead people. and I'm an internist by training, and so I can tell you, you know, what does an internist do? We treat heart disease, kidney disease, you know, stroke, right? All of medicine is harm reduction. I mean, name one thing we cure. You can't, mm-hmm. right? We treat the underlying disease to prevent the problems that the disease brings along. So it's all harm reduction. So you've got, when you start, I hate the term harm reduction because it sounds bad, okay. But there's nothing wrong with disease prevention, and there's nothing wrong with overdose reversal, right? And when you think about harm reduction, those are the two big things you think about. And so I am a fan because you have to keep people alive.
13: We got about 30 seconds. Okay. Go ahead.
12: Sure. Yeah. Oh, we got to keep people alive, Dave. You can't treat dead people. That's my standard line.
13: All right. Well, Doc, it's been a pleasure to meet you today. And Josh, it's always a pleasure to see you. I appreciate you both being here. Give me like 20, 30 seconds on the work that you're doing.
11: Well, this month is Recovery Month. We have all across the state, there's organizations doing things. The 24th of September, Save a Life Day, it started right here in West Virginia. It's like the Super Bowl of recovery. And I really looking forward to be a part of it.
13: Josh Barker, Dr. Stephen Lloyd, pleasure to have you on the show.
12: All right, thanks, Dave.
11: Thank you, guys.
13: We'll take a break, and we'll come back after this.
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14: This is a Bloomberg Money Minute. The TSA unveiling a new program called Gateside that allows non-flyers into terminals beyond the security gate without a ticket. but it's only available to TSA PreCheck members at 13 airports around the U.S., including LAX in Los Angeles and Dallas-Fort Worth. They say it's to help passengers who need some assistance or for loved ones of someone like veterans that are returning home. On Wall Street, stocks are lower on this Tuesday. More unrest in the Middle East over the long holiday weekend is sending oil higher. And new retaliatory tariffs in Canada on $20 billion worth of imported U.S. goods are both increasing worries about inflation moving higher.

0: And all that is putting pressure on Wall Streeters today. Right now, the Dow is down a little more than 1%. The NASDAQ down just a small fraction. And the S&P down by a third. And because of scorching hot weather in France this past summer, champagne production this year is expected to be cut nearly in half. Tom Busby, Bloomberg Radio.
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8: Welcome back to the show. It is 2:28 on a Tuesday afternoon. A little side note about that conversation we just had with Dr. Stephen Lloyd and Josh Barker. Dr. Stephen Lloyd, as I said, is who that the miniseries Dope Sick that starred Michael Keaton was named after. It was based on him, I should say. And I asked him there during the break because I don't want to ask things like this on the air, but I don't think he would mind. I feel like I've never met Stephen Lloyd till today, and I feel like we're best friends. We were talking about old school wrestling there during the break, if that tells you anything. But I asked him about the Dope Sick series, which, by the way, is very good. I have actually seen it. It's very, very good if you haven't had a chance to see it. I asked him if he was happy with it, because sometimes, you know, when you have these, when things are based on a true story, nothing's going to be 100% accurate. They're going to change this for dramatic purposes. And as he told me, he said, you never know what's going to end up on the cutting room floor. He was extremely happy with it, though. He said it actually turned out very, very good. They took some liberties with some things that didn't actually happen, but, you know, again, for dramatic purposes. But he was very, very happy with the way it turned out. He's just doing great work out there in the recovery community. And, of course, my old buddy, Josh Barker. I've literally known Josh for, well, he said he's 46. I'll be 56 in a couple of weeks. So we've known each other about 38 years or so, something like that. So out there doing good stuff right now, and they both got great stories to tell, and we appreciate you listening to it. It's Metro News Midday. We are back after this.

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1: West Virginia Metro News, I'm Jeff Jenkins. There could be changes coming to the permitting process nationally.
2: U.S. Senator Shelley Moore Capito says this week will likely determine whether or not permitting reform is going to happen. Capito chairs the Senate Environment and Public Works Committee and serves on the Energy and Natural Resources Committee. Both groups have been hard at work on this issue. She says there are many roadblocks to getting permits in the country, along with concern because permits can be removed at a moment's notice. Capito says the coalition in support of permitting reform is bipartisan, and she's cautiously optimistic about its future.
3: We are close as we've ever been.
2: Capito says studies have shown that the current permitting process is limiting $2 trillion of investments. I'm Jack Carlson, WVMetroNews.com.
1: Governor Patrick Morrissey has an energy announcement scheduled for this hour at the state capitol. Some word out of the governor's office is that it has to do with nuclear energy. Sounds like residents in Putnam County can expect some action later this month from the county commission when it comes to Google's plans for a data center in the community of Buffalo. Commission President Andy Skidmore saying at today's commission meeting, the commission will consider the proposed resolution from the citizens group Putnam United.
4: We're making a statement based on that, and that can be sent out and distributed as it's all public records.
1: Putnam United has called for more transparency when it comes to the project. 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
1: A trial is now scheduled to start October 13th for the Boone County grandmother charged in the death of her 14-year-old granddaughter. Donna Stone was in court today to get that trial date. She's charged in the high-profile 2024 starvation death of Kennedy Miller. Miller's mother, Stone's daughter, has already been convicted in the case. This hour in Kanawha County Circuit Court, sentencing for a man who fired shots outside of Laidley Field earlier this year during a track meet. From the Metro News Anchor Desk, I'm Jeff Jenkins.
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1: 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Brian Nicholson, Dale Cooper, Stephanie Pauly, our producers today. We are heard all over the great state of West Virginia. Great radio stations like WKKX and WVLY in Wheeling, WSLW in White Sulphur Springs, WAJR Morgantown, WEP in Martinsburg, WVW Logan, WKLP Kaiser, WDNE in Elkins, WKMC Clarksburg, WCHS, our flagship here in Charleston, and WJLS. I will tell you, if you are watching along on the Metro News television app right now. Of course, we did a show yesterday. I know many of you had yesterday off. We actually did a show yesterday. I will tell you, if you're watching on the app right now, you're probably looking at me going, what is this giant thing on Dave's head? Let me tell you a little story, okay? When I went through my cancer radiation treatments back, you know, several months ago, they told me, they said, now, it frequently happens that when you undergo the radiation therapy that your neck will break out. You'll get these giant red splotches, for lack of a better, that's a medical term for you there. Splotches, by the way. Learned that from the doctor. That your neck will break out. And, you know, all the redneck jokes you want to throw in there. But never happened. It never happened at all. I wake up yesterday morning, coming to work, stumble. I'm about to break into Dolly Parton here, 9 to 5. Stumble into the bathroom to do the things you do. Look at myself in the mirror, and I've got this big giant red spot on my head. And I'm thinking, did I get into a bar fight and not know it? Probably not, since I go to bed at like 9 o'clock at night. That probably didn't happen. Check my wife to make sure she didn't have any blood on her hands or anything. She didn't. So, no. It's just been a topic of conversation. People are like, what happened to your head? I'm like, yeah, I don't know. I don't have any idea. I just woke up with it yesterday morning. So, yeah, it will clear up at some point. I'm too old, you know, to get get zits or acne or anything like that. So, I don't know. It just woke up with it on the head yesterday morning. Didn't hurt or anything like that. Just, I guess, it's the radiation, I guess. I don't have any idea. Coop to hit me in the talk back there said I had a wrestling dream. I did a blade job or something. No, that wasn't it. Yeah, I got nothing. Let me get to some text here, and then I got some things I want to get into as well. Text says, Dave, I'm from Southern West Virginia, and I've been analyzing my fellow Gen Xer classmates, and I've realized most on disability are all broken up due to injuries or black lung in the coal mines. However, we estimate that we lost about 1/4 of our classmates in the opioid epidemic. That is insane to me. And I appreciate the text for coming in. And if you're wondering what the whole thing about Gen X is, if you go back, we blame Dave Wilson for this. Dave Wilson did a commentary, which, by the way, I don't give Northern Dave credit for anything, but he did a very, very good commentary. You can read it on the website. I shared it on my social media as well. He did a very good website about passing the torch, politically speaking, onto the next generation. And we talked about a little bit last hour, or in the 12 o'clock hour, when we had Wilson on the show with us. You know, I am classic Gen Xer, born in 1970. And like Amanda is 10 years younger. And so she was born right toward the end. Wilson is technically a millennial. We throw the term millennials out there all the time. Millennials aren't 19, okay? Millennials are like Wilson's age, all right? But anyway, we talked about the transfer, if you will, of power, and younger people, and by younger I mean, you know, my age and younger, and I'm not young by any stretch of the imagination, but let me go a couple decades younger than I. They're making all kinds of inroads, as I said earlier, in politics. You know, you see, go around the state of West Virginia, you see a lot of younger mayors, you see a lot of young county commissioners and Board of Education members. Not so necessarily on the executive level. Now, our attorney general is a little bit younger, you know, but the others, not so much. Patrick Morrissey, Governor Morrissey, he's actually Gen X, okay? So, I don't know, it's just like they haven't done that breakthrough yet. And I love these discussions when people love to get into this about the greatest generation. It was the you know, they call them the great generation. It was the World War II generation. It was the baby boomers. It was the Gen Xers. It was the, you know, the millennials, the whatever they call the ones now or so on. Everybody thinks that their generation is the best. Okay. Just like everybody thinks that their music is the best. What? That wasn't real music. The 1970s, that was real music. Well, it's all relative. I mean, it's all relative, you know. But I will say this as a card-carrying member of Generation X. We were one and are one of those age groups that truly experienced it all. You know, I am old enough to remember three channels on television, you know, and then when we got a channel out of Tennessee in southern West Virginia that played Batman reruns, I thought we had hit the jackpot. And then we got TBS, and then we got MTV, which came later, and so on and so forth. But, I mean, we were the generation that were taught cursive in school, that were old school, but we were also expected to learn the beginnings of computers in the 80s and in the 90s and go into the internet era and now the AI era. And, you know, we're one of those that kind of takes it all in. Whereas a lot of younger people right now, I mean, we're going to be talking a lot about 9/11 as we get closer to the 25th anniversary on this Friday. You know, there are people in this building that have no memory. They don't remember a time before 9/11. And that's nothing wrong with that. It's just a passage of time, you know. And but I'm going to say it. I'm going to say it. Generation X is the best generation. There, I said it. I said it. Text. Dave just checked. The Republicans got free trade passed, and they created the EPA. Now they don't want either, says the texter. Text, I hope West Virginia doesn't kick TC Energy out of her state because they're a Canadian company. Well, they're not going to kick TC Energy out of her state. Just want to let voters don't let no one intimidate you when you go to vote. Stand your ground, fight back. Against what in West Virginia? I appreciate the text, but what are you fighting against in West Virginia? I got a lot of texts to get to. That's why we like Open Line West Virginia. Text, I am LMAOing and Rudy Giuliani calling Mandami an Islamist communist lover who shouldn't be at the 9/11 ceremony, all the while he suppressed air quality reports that led to the deaths from first responders, and those deaths overtook the number of deaths from the initial victims. So who's the bad guy again? Text goes on, remember when Republicans refused to fund the health care for 9/11 first responders until John Stewart shamed them into it? Those are the same Republicans who fly the thin line flags for the first responders, thinking Republican support for first responders and military is performative because their actions are definitely not supportive. 1-800-765-TALK. That is the phone number. You can text 304-TALK-304. And I don't know if you've had a chance to read this or not, but in this morning's Charleston Gazette Mail, there is an editorial written against Governor Patrick Morrissey. And it is scathing, man. I mean, it's one thing to go after, I mean, you know, we don't agree with the Republican because of this, or we don't agree with the Democrat because of this, or whatever. But, I mean, it's one, I don't know who wrote it, because it's on the editorial page, probably editorial board or whoever's turn up in the rotation it was. And I'm not shaming it. I'm not amening it. I'm not anything. I'm just saying, man, it was scathing. The Gazette Mail this morning. And, of course, it goes back to several different factors. One of those was the famous Shirtgate incident from the WVU Coastal Carolina game on Saturday afternoon. You know the story by now. I was not in attendance, all right? I watched the game on television. But I can tell you, in talking to people that were there, the governor either got the biggest boos on history or it was all over exaggerated. I talked to somebody in this building who works down the hall for me that attended the game in person on Saturday and said, it was all exaggerated. It wasn't that bad at all. And so I don't know, because they didn't show it on TV. I don't know. But the thing that got everybody up in arms, TJ wrote about it. TJ took a little slap back, you know, from the interwebs on it. When he said, you know, the governor shows up for the Pat White ceremony wearing a dark shirt and not wearing a white shirt, which is what they ask everybody in the stadium to do. Look, I think there are a lot bigger issues in this state to be addressed than what color shirt the governor wore. I would say, however, in many people's eyes, it's a personification. It's a personification of, in many people's eyes, a governor who seemingly out of touch with West Virginians. And that's not because he wasn't born here. Jay Rockefeller wasn't born here either. I'm just saying, and here is somebody who worked in state government, and I'll do this and we'll take a break. You got to have a person that tells you, you know, this is what's going on. This is what you need to wear. And again, in the big picture things, does it matter? Is it going to get clean water to McDowell County? No. Is it going to help our schools, you know, the crises that we have? No. But it got a lot of people going on social media, the shirt or not. And look, people said, well, Pat White also, we were honored and didn't wear a white shirt. Well, Pat White's a coach. That's why the ceremony was 11:45. I'm just saying, with all due respect to our governor, you got to have a person in the office that tells you, you can't, what you need to wear this. Just saying. 1-800-765-TALK, text 304-TALK 304. It's Metro News Midday. We're back after this.
0: We'll be right back. This is Metro News Midday. Metro News, the voice of West Virginia.
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10: This is a Bloomberg Business of Sports report. LIV Golf may file for bankruptcy protection as soon as next week. The Financial Times reports, according to people briefed on the negotiations, the Golf League races to find funding for a slimmed-down version slated for 2027. The league, in recent days, has sent settlement offers to the current LIV players who are owed millions in guaranteed payouts past 2026. The WNBA registered its The W trademark in March of 2025, but the Chicago Cubs and the Washington Nationals are objecting due to their own registered style W marks. The WNBA argues that the addition of V to its trademark is a meaningful distinction from the Cubs and Nationals marks. The case is set to be decided by the trademark trial and appeal board, but attorneys say a settlement is likely, adding the WNBA will likely be able to coexist with the Cubs and Nationals as long as it does not stylize its mark in a way that's too similar to theirs. With a Bloomberg Business of Sports report, I'm Michael Barr.
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1: Welcome back to the show. 12 away from 3. It's Open Line West Virginia, 1-800-765-TALK. Text 304-TALK 304. Text says, how about that video of Trump berating the Marine Corps pilot, the Marine One pilot, and not saluting, ignoring the Marines on the side of the exit stairs? Is that as bad as the videos of people around Trump gasping for air, pinching their nose? Best president ever. Text, I really appreciate that guy saying Bombardier correctly. Every local news anchor is calling it Bombardier. And I couldn't help but laugh and wonder about their media training. When I read the word Bombardier, the only thing I thought of was a Bugs Bunny cartoon from back in the day. I'm going, Bombardier, Bombardier. But that's just me. Text, wouldn't it be funny if China incessantly said the U.S. will be China's next province, then made hostile remarks, tariffs, threats, and continued to say the U.S. will be China's next province? That would be funny, something we should move past, right? Text, well, according to NavalNews.com, Iran captured a U.S. Navy autonomous submersible, one of the Navy's most technologically advanced autonomous submersibles. Didn't Trump say Iran's Navy was at the bottom of the ocean? Didn't he say their military capabilities were destroyed? So, yeah, winning bigly, says a texter. Text, Gallup poll released yesterday shows more than two-thirds of Americans across party lines and administrations are dissatisfied with the U.S. K-12 education system. Lowest recorded, but the West Virginia Education Department will pump millions into PR campaigns and flock cameras instead of addressing accountability for their results. No wonder parents are running away from public options and toward the Hope Scholarship. No formula fix until we get a plan for how to improve public schools. Text, are you for or against pro wrestling of lunging? I have no idea what that means. Text, want to feel old? When Gilligan's Island first aired, the actor who played Skipper was 42 and Thurston Howell was only 51. Yeah, and there were only three seasons, even though we watched reruns for the first 10 years of our lives. Today is the anniversary of Star Trek, by the way. I heard this on the morning news this morning, of which I have never seen a single episode of Star Trek, ever. But I will say it only lasted 3 years, too. Is that right, Cooper? I think it's only lasted 3 years, but it's lived on for now. I've never seen a single episode of Star Trek. Tech says, Dave, it's okay. Just admit it's a hickey on your forehead. Strut like you own the place and apologize for nothing like the legend you are. Okay, it's not on my forehead. Okay, that's number one, because that would just be weird. Number two, I'm 56 years old almost. Number two, strut like you own the place. I do. And apologize for nothing like the legend you are. I don't. I do. Text, I'm going to do my part and vote all these do-nothing politicians out of office. Well, you do you, Dexter. Text, Dave, I think the reason we booed at the governor was because he just sucks. He doesn't have the best interests of West Virginia in mind, not because he wore a non-white shirt, says a texter. Text, ha-ha, and thinking the reason Morrissey was booed was due to his shirt. No one is going to let someone... No. People just hate that dude. I don't get into the personal insults here. As somebody, you know, who was basically built like a marshmallow with four toothpicks sticking out of it, I do not go in to the personal. Now, if you want to attack Governor Morrissey on his issues, so on and so forth, we don't need to get into his shape or anything like that. Although, My gosh, the Gazette did today. And that was just mean. I mean, that editorial was just downright mean. If you haven't read it, I'm not shilling for the Gazette Mail, but I'm saying you might want to go read it because it was just downright mean. Now, I don't know. I mean, like I said, I talked to two different people that were at the game. I was not there. I was watching on television. They didn't show it on television. Two different people. One said it was the loudest boo they had ever heard, and the other said that it was nothing and it's being blown out of proportion. So there we are in America, ladies and gentlemen. That is America. That is personification of the year and of our Lord 2026, when two people in a sea of gold and blue, and more importantly, white, at Milo Pushkar Stadium, and they all heard and saw different things. Just saying. With that, it's 2:53. We'll take a break and wrap it up after this.
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5: Welcome back to the show. A couple of minutes away from 3 o'clock, ladies and gentlemen, coming up on Hotline at many of these same Metro news stations. A man willing to pay any extra tariffs to Canada until they start messing with his pork rinds. It's Dave Weekly.
6: Go ahead and sit down. You don't need to give me an ovation. It's embarrassing.
5: I am sitting down. Thank you.
6: Thank you.
5: Thank you very much.
6: Did you really admit to your listeners that you have never watched a single episode of Star Trek?
5: I have not, no.
6: When people drop Star Trek references, do you get those? Like, live long and prosper.
5: Yeah, because they transcend. I mean, the beam me up, Scotty, and that other stuff. But, yeah, I mean, because you don't have to have seen them.
6: Right. So, at some point in your life, did you decide, like, it's a bridge too far? I just can't go there.
5: No, I'm not a science fiction guy. It's just not my thing. It's not my genre. I'm not saying it's a bad show. I've never tried to watch it. There's nothing about that show that it looks like it would interest me.
6: So if I asked you, are you a Star Wars or a Star Trek person, how would you respond to that question?
5: I would say neither.
6: You would say neither.
5: Yeah.
6: Have you never seen Star Trek as well? I guess this little segment's turned into an interrogation.
5: Yeah.
6: Have you ever seen the movie Star Wars?
5: I have not, no. Sorry. I've never seen.
6: No, I'm not judging. I'm just, gathering information for your file.
5: Trust me. I got a file, buddy. I got a file already. No, I don't. Again, it's my generation, too. I was 7, when it came out. It just never interested me.
6: That's fair.
5: All right. Hotline's coming up from any of the same Metro news stations for producers Ryan, Stephanie, and Coop. Thank you very much. See you tomorrow. Until then, have fun and love somebody.
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7: From ABC News, I'm Chuck Severson. Potentially making gasoline more expensive, oil prices are going up more. The international Brent crude up near $100 a barrel because the oil markets are concerned about a wave of air attacks on Saudi Arabian oil facilities today by the Iran-backed Houthi rebels. The Saudis support Yemen's government against the Houthis. A mother in Frankfort, Illinois, outside Chicago, has been ordered detained until trial, accused of murdering her 2-year-old son in a case similar to Lindsey Clancy's. Police say after finding her toddler unresponsive, Corey Walsh was attempting to harm herself. After covering the Clancy case that ended in a mistrial, ABC's Aaron Katursky is on this one.
8: It is chillingly similar to what happened with Lindsey Clancy, and her attorney says she hopes that everybody comes to see this for what it was. In other words, for what Lindsey Clancy's attorney said that she was in the throes of a psychotic episode after the birth there of this woman's fourth child.
7: Responding to President Trump's tariffs on Canadian imports,

0: new tariffs by Canada on hundreds of American goods now take effect. Prime Minister Mark Carney.
1: I don't believe in escalating the conflict. That's not constructive. But our tariffs are necessary to protect our workers, protect our companies, and our communities.
0: What the New York City government knew and when about the toxic smoke and air pollution levels near Ground Zero after 9/11 is in thousands of pages of documents now released to the public on a city portal for anyone to access.
2: The 170,000 pages posted today are only the first release. More will be shared over the next 12 months. Every document on this portal will be accessible to every New Yorker free of charge.
0: At today's news conference, Mayor Zoran Mamdani said those with 9/11-related illnesses can use the info to get the health care that they need. 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
5: 303 in the capital city, 85 degrees, Jeff Jenkins, 580 WCHS, radio newsroom, sunshine dominating the skies this afternoon. Highs right around 86, 87 degrees, and then a comfortable night tonight with a low of 64. Traffic note, there's an accident right now in Cross Lanes. Big Tyler Road, Cross Lanes roadway will be blocked before the light at Rocky Fork due to an earlier vehicle accident last hour. Again, block right before the traffic light at Rocky Fork, two-vehicle wreck, police on the scene. A Kanawha County man gets the maximum sentence for a shots fired scare.
6: 20-year-old Ja'Kai Harrison is going to spend 5 years in prison. He received the maximum sentence Tuesday from Kanawha County Circuit Judge Tara Salango. Harrison fired a gun outside of Laidley Field in May while a track meet was going on. No one was injured, but the shots caused significant concern. Officials canceled the meet. Harrison pleaded guilty in July to one count of wanton endangerment. He was initially indicted on four counts. His lawyer, Justin Collin, asked for an alternative home confinement sentence because Harrison has no criminal history. That request was denied. Harrison gets credit for 130 days served since his arrest in May. I'm Jack Carlson, 580 WCHS.
5: The Putnam County Commission is going to come out with an official stance regarding a Google data center project later this month. Commission President Andy Skidmore saying at today's commission meeting, the commission considering the proposed resolution from the group Putnam United. That resolution calls for more transparency, among other things, when considering data centers. Putnam County resident Joseph DeGroff urged the commission today to join with residents.
7: House divided cannot stand. And if the people in their government and their elected officials are divided, what are we doing? What's the point of any of this?
5: The next meeting set for September 29th. Charleston Mayor's Office Chief of Staff Matt Sutton expects ground to be broken soon on the new Capitol Connector project that will make room for recreation along Kanawha Boulevard. The State Department of Education will honor the state teacher, school service worker, principal, and counselor of the year tonight here in Charleston. The Champions of Learning Gala will take place at the Charleston Coliseum and Convention Center. It's 3:05.
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10: All right. Hello, West Virginia. We are back for more in the 304. Time to get it done in the 681. 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Salute. 85 degrees outside right now. 85 degrees. We're going to get a little hotter later this week, but I think we're going to be okay. Did you get your walk in today?
11: No, a little too busy today. Yeah, stuff going on.
10: Okay, all right. We have a Tickets Tuesday today.
11: That's true.
10: This will be the last Tickets Tuesday of the year where we have Reds tickets.
11: That is true, too.
10: Okay, we're done plumb out. Of Reds tickets after today.
11: The thing that surprised me the most was that when I go and look at, there's a handful of home games remaining, but when I went and looked at the availabilities I had, I only had three games remaining. A couple of Dodgers games next week and that Cubs game that we're giving away on the 20th, and that's a Sunday afternoon game. And that was it. That was the only tickets I had left.
10: Yeah, and we've given away some tickets to go see the Dodgers. So we've used up our Dodger tickets.
11: That's right.
10: What is it about the Reds and the Dodgers playing so many times here in the last couple of weeks of the season? It's crazy, right?
11: Really strange when you look at this the balanced schedule idea and things along those lines. I mean, why in the world would these two teams be banging on each other so much at the end of the season? That doesn't make any sense. If you're going to have that unbalanced of a schedule, it might as well be a division foe.
10: But you'd look at it and you'd think, yeah, exactly right. You'd think, oh, wow, I'm having a flashback to the before times when the Reds used to be in the Western Division of the National League.
11: Yeah, exactly. And they would play the Dodgers a bunch. Yeah. You know, I mean, it doesn't matter. The Reds aren't going anywhere. But it is interesting that the Reds were playing pretty well going into last night's game. Play some sort of. There's not even really any spoiler that you can play. I mean, the Dodgers could pretty much lose out, and their playoff positioning wouldn't change all that much. I guess just between winning the division or not. But,
10: yeah. You know, I don't think I've been to a lot of games, man. I've been to hundreds of Major League Baseball games, but I don't think I've ever been to the last home game of the season, you know, where the club is like, you know, thank you, that kind of stuff. We'll make our souvenirs half price for 30 minutes after the game, that kind of thing. I've been to the last spring training game of the season, but I've never been to the last regular season.
11: Yeah, I haven't either in baseball. I've been to the last Lions game a couple times. For the Lions when I lived up in Michigan, but not in baseball.
10: I used to try to do that in spring training because you'd be thinking, well, you know, all the spring training merchandise is going to be 50% off or whatever. Good time to get a little swag or just. And it's kind of sad too because the Pirates' last spring training game of the year is always a couple of hours early. You know, because they want to get out of Florida and get north. And it's kind of sad. It's usually not very well attended.
11: The thing about regular season games, when you're talking about baseball, there's 81 of those things a year. And I don't know how many people go, you know, the season ticket holder that goes to 81 games. But there's plenty of people that are diehard fans that will go to several of those games. Yeah. You know, maybe 20, 30, 40, you know, or more. Who knows? But think about that when you talk about that same thing in football or something like that. You could have people that sit in your section that have sat in the same section as you for a decade, and you wouldn't see them as often as you would see somebody that you see in one season going to baseball games that shares the same section with you. So
10: that's true.
11: You can build relationships over time. If you go to baseball games for a long time, you get to know the people in your section pretty well.
10: Yeah, we talked. You know, I mentioned something similar to Pat Strader when he was on the show last Friday about. I think he said at WVU games he sits in section 115. If he's listening, he can correct me on that. But this always happens. You get to be friends with the people that you're around in your section, but with very few exceptions, you only see those people at the game.
12: Now, there may be some chatter of like, hey, we've got to get together, you know, we got to go to lunch or whatever. But that rarely happens. But you almost do roll call if you're in the same seats every single year when you come back. And the other thing is, too, sometimes you're looking for those same people that's at the spring game. You're like, do I really want to go to the spring game? Well, you know, there's the game itself, but it's actually more about the just the process of getting in the car and going back to the stadium, and this is where we park, and this is where we normally sit, and look, there's Joe from our section. Hey, Joe, how's it going? You know, that kind of thing.
11: You know, the greeter at the Walmart closest to where you stop in at.
12: Right.
11: I mean, there's stuff like that.
12: Yeah, that's funny.
11: The same diner you stop at every year going in has the same wait staff. You know,
12: Yeah.
11: They see you the first game of every year, whatever it is.
12: Dad, why are you stopping here? Because this is where we get gas on our way to stadium.
11: Yep.
12: Okay, this is where we go.
11: And then you're driving up there one Saturday and the gas station's closed and you're like, no, where am I going to get gas
12: What happened to Fred?
11: Yep.
12: Well, you know.
11: Exactly.
12: I got to tell you about did you watch any of the college game last night?
11: I did not.
12: Okay. Actually, really, really entertaining game.
11: Yeah, it was.
12: Really entertaining game.
11: I saw the highlights. It was a good game.
12: So SMU and Florida State are playing in Tallahassee last night and they had a power issue that delayed the game for an hour and 40 minutes. And when they started the game, Coop, the clock was kept on the field. The big jumbo scoreboard didn't work. There were no replays. The electronic messaging system that you could send to the helmets, you know, like the Great Kazoo or whatever, those didn't work either. And you know what? It made me want to watch the game more.
11: Oh, okay.
12: It made me want to watch the game more. And I literally was sitting there last night watching the game, and I'm thinking to myself, you know what? We're going to be able to get through this game in a short amount of time. There's not going to be any replay delays. Now, if there had been, if that had been a West Virginia game and there would have been a call that would have gone against them that would have been overturned with replay, I probably would have been a little steamed about it. But I got to tell you, Coop, I didn't miss all that nonsense at all.
11: Yeah, man.
12: I didn't miss it at all. In fact, it made me want to watch the game more.
11: Sometimes I wonder. At first, I thought you were describing a typical game day whenever it rained at Watt Powell Park, because that kind of just sounded like what always happened at Watt Powell. Whenever it rained, whenever it threatened to be rain in the forecast, that's what would happen to the scoreboard over there. But, yeah, you're right about that, though. You're right about that.
12: Yeah. The other thing about Watt Powell Park, if things got wet, the PA didn't work.
11: Right. Yeah. Nothing. Yeah.
12: Right?
11: Nothing worked.
12: And then you would sit there, and suddenly at the fourth inning, you'd hear like, "Hey, wait a minute, the PA's drying out." Well, I think they're going to be able to announce batters very soon.
11: You know what's crazy? I don't mean to get on this tangent, but the weird thing about that scoreboard over there when they put it in is it wasn't like that there was like vendors in the area that specialized in fixing scoreboards. So it was like literally like the techs from like Computer USA or something. Like it was like just some guys that came in to fix the computer whenever the computer would go bad in that scoreboard. And fixing the computer wasn't like at the terminal. Back in these days, the computer still lived in the scoreboard, so they would have to climb up that ladder in the middle of a storm and be and I remember I would be holding like a bag down there with like tools and be handing them up, you know, and they would be up there trying to do like both hardware work and computer work as it was like raining and lightning and things like that. It was good times.
12: Yeah, good times. You know, it's so funny. It's funny. You know, when you think back to like your old girlfriend and the things that she did wrong, they bother you. But we don't seem to feel that way about old stadiums.
11: I know. They're always great, right?
12: Yeah, it's like, remember when it would like cloud over and suddenly the left field line would be full of water? You know, that kind of thing.
11: I mean,
12: the old Watt Powell
11: days. To be honest, there are some major league stadiums that are still around today, the ones that we love the most, that are not the best stadiums to go to, quite honestly.
12: Oh, I agree with that.
11: You know, I mean, they're iconic, don't get me wrong, but also not the greatest to go to.
12: That Florida State stadium's kind of like that. You know, I don't want to get too far down the rabbit hole with this, but it was a real eye opener for me when I started doing a little bit of radio in Tampa Bay, and I didn't realize the whole Tampa Bay college football mindset. I mean, anytime you would talk about the Gators, Noel fans would get their panties in a bunch, and anytime the Noles would come up, Gator people would weigh in. And then you had like the USF people that were kind of like sniping in, you know, like it's just a very, very weird vibe. Because I tell you what, Florida State fans, And they have a right to feel this way because for about 15 years, they kind of ruled the sport.
11: Yeah, sure,
12: you know, when you take a look back at what was going on in the 80s and what was happening with the Bowden era when they were just like always in the top five.
11: I mean, those missed field goals, right?
12: Missed field goals, right. Wide right, all that kind of stuff. But they kind of ruled the sport there for about 15 years. And now to watch them, you know, boo their own team in the middle of games and boo their coach, it's real when you're playing games against a team that kind of bought their way into the ACC like SMU. It's kind of a shock to the system, frankly.
11: Yeah, it's a little weird. I agree. It is a little weird.
12: So, tonight is our fantasy league draft for our hotline listeners. Our NFL fantasy league draft is tonight at 7:30. Coop, when I set the draft time a few weeks ago, I probably should have set it for 8. You going to be able to make it by 7:30 tonight, you think?
11: It's up to my kid.
12: Huh?
11: It's up to my kid.
12: We'll get her indoctrinated. Get her indoctrinated into fantasy football.
11: We'll see. 8 o'clock is usually hot time for daddy to play. So I know.
12: It's right in the middle of my time to get prepped for tomorrow's show as well. But we'll get it done.
11: It's when you work until 6 and then you eat dinner when you get home. That's like daddy playtime. Yeah. That's when we're busy.
12: Hey, what was your reaction when you heard Dave Allen say he has never watched an episode of Star Trek?
11: I've had this discussion with him before. Like, I don't know. Like, I can get not. And
12: can you wear it like a badge of honor?
11: He does. I know. To some degree, he does. And like, it doesn't matter, I guess, ultimately, but it seems odd to me that somebody that's right around my age, he's just a little bit older than me, that these cultural touchstones took place, and you don't even get a little curious. Like, you know, if you don't want to get live long and prosper and may the force be with you confused, then, you know, maybe do a little research. You can check out me if you don't like it. But the thing is about Dave, and he can correct me if I'm wrong, I'm not speaking out of turn here, I don't think he enjoys anything that's fantastical. If it's not like reality based, even a fictional story of some kind or whatever, I don't think he's into it at all. I just don't think he likes fantasy worlds, sci-fi worlds, world building, magic, anything along those lines. I just don't think that he's all that into. So Star Trek is just something that wasn't part of his thing. Again, I don't mean to speak for him, but we've had this conversation a little bit before. But like I say, I knew people growing up that weren't really into those things, but they were like, man, I get, you know, my little brother loves Star Wars, so I'm going to have to see it. Or like, you know, the cousins are watching Star Wars in their basement tonight, so I guess we're going to have to see Star Wars. Like, people at some point in time got exposed to it. I mean, the thing was on TV a million times, you know. That's like saying you never saw The Wizard of Oz. You know, it's like it was on TV a zillion times. You never once were curious to check it out.
12: Do you ever think people who haven't seen these types of cultural touchstones get the references mixed up when they hear like Live Long and Prosper? They think maybe it came from like Rocky or just some other film. They just can't seem to. They know the phrases, but they just can't make the connection to the shows or the movies where they came from.
11: I think probably maybe not like I was talking about May the Force Be With You and Live Long and Prosper. Those are so obvious that I don't think things like that. But I think if you see it like you see it a lot in like those old boat. I mean, like Casablanca and movies like that.
12: Yeah.
11: People wrongly quote that movie all the time.
12: Right.
11: You know, and I think that's largely from people that culturally know about the movie, kind of know the deal with Sam and the piano and different things along those lines.
12: Right.
11: Or whatever it might be. And so they just say whatever they think is and they get it wrong. You know, a lot of people get the quotes from those movies wrong, especially from those eras where I think that culturally people understand the movies, but they never saw them.
12: I wasn't Chris.
11: Gone with the Wind and stuff, too, I think, is awesome.
12: Well, okay, like I'm glad you brought that up because I have a point on that. When I was asking him about that, I wasn't criticizing him. I was just trying to find out, you know, why.
11: There's nothing to criticize.
12: Yeah, there's nothing to criticize. But I asked him why he didn't like Star Trek, and he said he was, he wasn't old enough. I thought that was kind of an interesting take. You know, not old enough to enjoy Star Trek. I mean, he felt like he came beyond the era that Star Trek actually had its first run on NBC in the mid-60s. And one of the reasons we're talking about this is today's the 60th anniversary, and it's going to be the basis of the question of the day. But I started thinking, it's kind of like when you got a group of guys sitting around and you're trying to figure out what you want to watch, and the Maltese Falcon is on, and you're like, well, we're not going to watch that because I've not seen Species 3. You know, that right. That kind of thing. It's like, well, you can choose to watch this classic movie, which is widely acclaimed, but you're going to watch Species 3 because you've never seen it before.
11: Right, right. Now, I've had stuff like that before where, like, I really want to watch Lawrence of Arabia again.
12: Oh, man.
11: But, but you know, I haven't seen Predator in a while, and it's like half the length.
12: I know. That's right. Wait, you know, yeah, Lawrence of Arabia, it's really long, but, you know, Predator versus Alien, I haven't really watched it. The first 15 minutes is actually pretty funny.
11: Well, I mean, quite literally, I had that debate, internal debate about Lawrence of Arabia and Predator before, where I was... I mean, because I love Lawrence of Arabia. It's literally one of my favorite movies, but I've only seen it twice because it's so dang long.
12: Yeah. Oh, speaking of time, and this is going to rock your world. I saw this today about football. It was 40 years ago today, 40 years ago today that Al Michaels made his debut on Monday Night Football.
11: Wow.
12: That seems like a long time ago, right? 1986. And how about this? How long has it been since Al Michaels left Monday Night Football? Because I've got the answer to that, too. So Al Michaels made his debut on Monday Night Football tonight in 1986. Al Michaels has been off Monday Night Football for 20 years.
11: No.
12: Yes.
11: No.
12: Yes.
11: What?
12: He moved to NBC in 2006. Okay. Sunday Night Football on NBC has been around for 20 years. This is their 20th anniversary. Now, does that rock your world? Because it rocked mine.
11: That doesn't seem
12: possible, man. Right? Yeah, that's right.
11: No, it really doesn't.
12: All right. Well, Jeff's here. I'm going to get Jeff. You were making the transition. I don't know if you were hearing the wonderful comments Coop and I were making to our listeners, but today is the anniversary of Al Michaels on Monday Night Football for the very first time in 1986. So Al Michaels started on Monday Night Football 40 years ago and left Monday Night Football for NBC 20 years ago today. Sunday Night Football has literally been on NBC now for a generation. Huh. Is that hard to believe?
13: It is. It is kind of hard to believe. So who was his first partners on Monday Night Football on ABC?
12: Well, the GIF's got to be there, right? Gifford's probably there.
11: And you know, Dan Dierdorf?
13: There are a lot of different people.
12: Yeah, Dennis Miller, you know.
13: Rush Limbaugh.
12: Oh, Rush. Was Rush Limbaugh actually ever on the games?
13: Oh, yeah.
12: Was he?
13: Yeah,
11: I think he was briefly.
13: Yeah, he was on the games,
12: Yeah, that is kind of crazy when you think about it. But, yeah, it was 40 years ago today, 1986.
13: Wow.
12: But that, I think I'm almost more blown away by the fact that Sunday Night Football's been around for 20 years. Mm. That is really, really crazy. Jeff, how much time have you spent watching Star Trek?
13: I'm not a Trekkie, or Trekkie, or what is it? Trekkie?
12: Yeah,
13: Trekkie.
12: You got it.
13: Yeah, minimal time, but I did see Star Wars right when it came out, and The Empire Strikes Back.
12: There you go. Because today's the 60th anniversary of Star Trek. So that's the question of the day, and here's our question of the day, and it is sponsored by Selango Law. 60th anniversary of Star Trek is officially celebrated today, marking six decades since the episode The Man Trap first aired on NBC in 1966. So the question of the day is this. And it's sponsored by Selango Law. Who is your favorite captain of the USS Enterprise on Star Trek? And is Star Trek underrated or, overrated? All right, 304-TALK, 304, that's the text line, 304-8255-304. Tweet me, I'm on Exit Weekly, WEEKLEY. Jeff, what do we got in the news today? What's going on?
13: And our lead story, freshly posted at WVMetroNews.com, Brad McElhaney, governor made an announcement in the last hour, you know, we're on this big energy kick in West Virginia right now. Nuclear, West Virginia is on a list with a half dozen other states, five other states, so it makes a half dozen, that are kind of on this Trump administration list to be considered for nuclear projects. So that is the lead story. Also, in a Kanawha County courtroom today, you know, we covered this story right after it happened, the shots fired case outside of Laidley Field back in May during a big track meet. No one was injured, but a big scare.
12: They called off the meet. They stopped the meet,
13: they did. The guy who fired the shots was sentenced today to a maximum 5 years in prison. He had pled to one count of wanton endangerment with a firearm, Ja'Kai Harrison we're talking about, and he was sentenced today by Judge Tara Selango to the max 5 years behind bars.
12: Now, Jack Carlson wrote the story. It's literally just been up there for 20 minutes. Anything else quickly, Jeff?
13: And also, the Morgan County Sheriff's Office has a mold problem, Dave. They've had to move to other facilities. Going to move the next 2 days.
12: Jeff, thank you. Appreciate that. Let's take a quick break. We'll come back with more in just a moment.
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15: This is a Bloomberg Money Minute. Rough start to the trading week on Wall Street. Stocks are sliding and oil is climbing over more attacks in the Middle East. That's fueling concerns about inflation as traders look ahead to more data this week, including the monthly report on consumer prices, which could be key for the Fed and interest rates. President Trump has threatened to boycott Bombardier jets in the U.S. amid an escalating trade fight with Canada. But the company says it creates tens of thousands of U.S. jobs, and about 56% of its sales were made in the U.S. last year. Meantime, federal auto regulators are now looking into Tesla's driverless cyber cabs. They're questioning the technical data Tesla uses to certify these vehicles and whether they meet federal standards, even though the robo-taxis have no steering wheels or pedals. And if you're looking for an afternoon pick-me-up, Dunkin's giving away free pumpkin spice lattes as part of a new partnership with some of the Spice Girls. But they're only available till 6 p.m. today. 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
6: Good afternoon. It's 3:30 and 85 degrees in the capital city. I'm Jack Carlson in the 580 WCHS radio newsroom. We're learning the names of the man and woman killed in a side-by-side crash over the weekend in Webster County. Deputies say 43-year-old Richard Chandler of Hurricane and 24-year-old Maggie Driggs of Charleston died in the crash Saturday night. They were killed in the accident near Burgoo, near the Webster-Randolph County line. No one is hurt after a fire in Kanawha County this afternoon. Firefighters responded to a home in the 200 block of Winfield Road just after noon. Authorities say no one was home at the time of the fire. The Kanawha County man charged with creating a shots fired scare at Laidley Field in May will spend 5 years in prison. 20-year-old Ja'Kai Harrison heard his sentence from Circuit Judge Tara Salengo today. Harrison fired his gun outside the stadium while a track meet was going on. Harrison asked for forgiveness for his actions during the sentencing hearing this afternoon.
0: I accept full responsibility for my actions, and I apologize to the victim of my crime as well as the courts. I understand that I acted irresponsibly and could have hurt or killed innocent bystanders or my victims themselves. Being incarcerated for the amount of time has opened my eyes and has made me realize this is not the life that I would like to choose for myself or anyone else.
6: Harrison gets credit for 130 days served. You can read more at WCHSnetwork.com. 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The Reds are in Los Angeles again tonight and face the Dodgers. Coverage starts at 9:40 here on 580 WCHS. It's 85 degrees in the capital city. I'm Jack Carlson, 580 WCHS.
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2: With an update of sports, I'm Joe Mercado on 580 WCHS. Following a season opening 31-24 victory over Coastal Carolina, the WVU football team will be looking for a better four-quarter performance when FCS opponent UT Martin comes to Milan Puskar Stadium on Saturday. West Virginia led 24-0 at halftime, but they were outscored by the Chanticleers 24-7 after the break.
23: Pretty good first half and was pleased with that, and then the second half made some mistakes, and we had a chance to kind of like end the game, so to speak, and let them off the hook a little bit there. And you got to give them credit, they kept fighting and battling. So there's a lot to learn from in every game, but the first game, I think there's even more so than normal.
2: That's Rich Rodriguez. Check out game preview coverage throughout the week at WVMetroNews.com. With this update of sports, I'm Joe Mercado on 580 WCHS.
24: The Reds battle the Dodgers tonight from L.A. It's Ellie and Sal versus Ohtani and Freeman at 9:40 on your home of the Reds, 580 WCHS.
12: All right, welcome back. Coop, I think we get a little breaking news. Breaking news in the world of sports. Stop right there, Michigan. Stop right there, Michigan. The MAC has done a 180, and the Mid-American Conference is now appealing the outcome of Saturday night's game.
25: For real?
12: For real. They're asking the NCAA and the college football playoff to recognize the Broncos as the winner of the game. John Steinbrecher. Now, I know John a little bit. He used to be the commissioner of the Ohio Valley Conference, and then I was working in the MAC quite a bit when he moved over to the MAC. So in a letter sent today, Steinbrecher says, quote, replay protocol was not properly followed at the conclusion of the game. Michigan, of course, won the game 13-12 on that Bryce Underwood Hail Mary touchdown pass. It looked like time had expired. The officials put 1 second back on the clock, and the Wolverines won the game. Steinbrecher makes this point, quote, I recognize that the oversight committee does not ordinarily alter results recorded on the field. Nevertheless, the circumstances of this game are extraordinary. The final outcome was directly affected by a replay officiating error resulting from the failure to follow an established and specific protocol governing precisely this type of end-of-half timing situation, unquote.
11: I tell you what, right now.
12: Wow.
11: This is something, I don't know if you ever had these thoughts when you were, I mean, maybe last weekend or maybe growing up, but there would be times when you'd have a really disappointing loss and you go to bed thinking, maybe I'll wake up in the morning and somebody did something. You know,
12: right.
11: like somebody filed like an injunction with the Supreme Court or something, and maybe we can get this lawsuit. Like, just fantasy nonsense, right? But, you know, make you feel better when you go to sleep at night. It might, I mean, this isn't actually going to happen.
12: It's not going to work.
11: But this is an actual conference that's putting this request in. That's pretty close, man.
12: Yeah.
11: I mean, all right, good for them.
12: Good for them. Good way to go, Mac, and Mac Commissioner John Steinbrecher. Because I got to tell you, when he kind of fell in line, the commissioner of the MAC,
11: after the
12: Big Ten put their after they put their statement out on the Stranger Things font, you know, is like I thought, man, come on now, you've got to go to Kalamazoo at some point. You got to go back there. You got to show a little backbone here. You got to stand up and represent for the members of your conference. Your Western Michigan Broncos.
11: That's right.
12: By the way, Coop, I think I've talked about this on the show before. Kalamazoo, Michigan.
11: Yes.
12: Totally underrated.
11: Oh, it's a nice place.
12: Totally underrated. Very, very cool cultural vibe. I don't think I could take the snow. You know, winter and all that.
11: And frankly, it's way more low-key than Ann Arbor. Ann Arbor is like Animal House every weekend, man. It's crazy in Ann Arbor. But so, Kalamazoo, the zoo is not the zoo, man.
12: That's exactly right.
11: It's chill.
12: It's a pretty cool place. So you go with your bad self, Mid-American Conference. You know, rub their noses in it. Don't let them get away with this. Let this controversy percolate for another couple of days, you know, because in a couple of months when Michigan is winning a whole bunch of games and they get their act together because they've got an expensive roster, and they will do that. Won't be this weekend against Oklahoma, I don't think, but we'll be looking at that game, that Western Michigan game, and we'll just be glossing over it as just another non-conference win. You know, that didn't really work out for them this weekend, and I'm glad Western Michigan and the MAC commissioners got their back.
11: Yeah, I agree. I think that you got to make a little noise. You don't know nothing's going to happen. You should make a little noise.
12: Okay, we got so much stuff to talk about today. I want to get into this Star Trek business, but I saw this today, and this will be a good topic for Pat Strader, but it's Tuesday. It might be old news by
11: the time
12: Tuesday.
11: We get to
12: Let's
11: Pat. Do it.
12: So a new analysis reveals which beers Americans search for the most information about online, all right? Using a full year of Google Trends data across all 50 states and D.C., researchers examined 36 beer brands weighing searches by volume, no pun intended, to produce the interest index. What beer do you think was the most researched in the last year?
11: I mean, it's got to be a macro brand, right? I mean, it's got to be like...
12: It's Michelob Ultra.
11: Michelob Ultra
12: was the most searched beer. And I got a theory on this. You know, that's what Billy Bob Thornton drinks in that show Landman. And that's kind of unique, right? And I'm thinking that probably had a little bit to do with people who are sitting there watching Paramount Plus and watching this show with a big star who only drinks Ultra. And they probably had the same reaction that I did. Like, Ultra's still around? I didn't even know that.
11: That's crazy. I actually don't mind MGD, but back in the day, I worked for a company whose owner also sat on the board of Anheuser-Busch. One of the beers that we had constantly at our gatherings was Michelob Ultra. That was always free, and so you could drink as much as you wanted of it. But I've had my share of that. Look, it's a fine, super duper light beer. If that's what you're into, if you're into beer water, it is outstanding. And I mean, legitimately. It's a very, very light beer that still tastes a little bit like beer. It's not bad at all. But man, I have had so much of that in my life because of that connection. Man, I can't drink it anymore. Not only because of that, honestly.
12: Okay, so Michelob Ultra is number one.
11: That's crazy, though.
12: Bud Light is two.
11: Okay, see, Bud Light was what I would have guessed.
12: Okay, on the opposite end. What do you think the least searched for beer is?
11: How do you do that?
12: Well, you know, you got 36 beers.
11: Okay,
12: Somebody had to finish last. And you're not going to guess it, but you've seen it, and you've probably...
11: Bud Ice? Is it still around?
12: Keystone Light.
11: Oh, Keystone.
12: Light is absolutely last on this list. And I thought, you know what? When this story came out, the guy who runs... The social media platform for Keystone Light at the company probably had two or three messages to come upstairs and talk to management about it. And if I was him, I would say, listen,
11: We're in the national publication. What are you talking
12: about? Listen, I've done a great job. Everybody already knows about Keystone Light. Nobody needs to search any information about it. I've done such a great job on this.
11: Yeah, exactly.
12: So there you go. So,
11: wow.
12: 36 beers, Google Trends over the last year, Michelob Ultra ranked number one nationally. On the opposite end, Keystone Light is the least searched beer, followed by Hams, okay, and Carlsberg. So there you go.
11: I'll be darned, man.
12: I bet you Pat Strader's going to have a hot take on that.
11: Yeah, that Michelob Ultra, when I was trying to do the low-carb thing and still drink beer, that was like sort of my beer go-to beer.
12: Let's see. What also finished near the bottom of the list? Milwaukee's Best. Sierra Nevada is near the bottom of the list. Harp's near the bottom. Molson.
11: Nice.
12: Top five, the most searched, were starting with one. Michelob Ultra, Bud Light, Stella Artois, Budweiser, and Guinness. That was the top five. Followed
11: Stella?
12: By, yeah, number five. Great advertising, man. Absolutely great advertising.
11: People just think they're being fancy when they order it, right?
12: That's
11: right. Give me a Stella Artois. Give me a Artois.
12: 6 through 10, Coors Light, Busch Light, Miller Light, Blue Moon Belgian White.
11: Oh, man.
12: And Corona, that's your top 10.
11: I know that people love that Blue Moon with the orange or whatever on it. Man, that's not my thing.
12: Man, it is such a, Ryan really missed out today.
11: Yeah.
12: He missed out by not being on the show on this Crosstalk segment about talking about the 60th anniversary of Star Trek. Because I asked him just something. I asked him yesterday, hey, man, did you watch Lanterns on HBO on Sunday night? Because, by the way, I don't know if you've noticed this. It's getting fantastic ratings.
11: Oh, yeah.
12: It's really good. Now, are you watching it?
11: Yeah, I haven't watched last night's episode, or Sunday night's episode yet, but I'm caught up otherwise.
12: So I asked him, I said, are you watching Lanterns? And he goes, no, I've been I'm trying to catch up on the new Star Trek season. So he would have been right in the pocket for this conversation about Star Trek. The other thing about Star Trek that he missed out on is that there's a Star Trek brand new Lego set. There is a Star Trek Lego set. There's already one for Star Trek The Next Generation, okay? But there is a new one that just came out last week that's got the original Enterprise for Star Trek. It's got 1,700 pieces. It's got authentic detail. Well, it's a TV show, but it's got authentic details. And there are Starfleet minifigures of Kirk, Spock, Uhura, Sulu, McCoy, Chekhov, Chapel. Where's Chapel got?
11: I know.
12: She got a figure.
11: Yeah.
12: Yeah. More ways than one. Scotty also got a a figure. I'm not sure what the cost is on this. But he would buy that, right? Ryan would buy. Would he buy that?
11: Maybe,
12: now he would buy probably like the next gen.
11: Yeah, I think.
12: Right?
11: I think Ryan's more of a next gen.
12: He's more of a next gen thing. The other thing about the 60th anniversary, if you watch Nick at Night tonight, all 8 of the episodes where they are talking about Star Trek or Star Trek related are running consecutively.
11: What show?
12: The Big Bang Theory.
11: Oh, okay.
12: The Big Bang Theory. All of the Star Trek episodes.
11: There's only 8?
12: That's what it's... Well, maybe
11: I thought that's what the show was about. I mean, I've never seen it, but I thought that's what the show was about.
12: We'll revisit some, maybe not all, some of the most memorable Star Trek-inspired episodes in a marathon from 10 p.m. to 2 a.m. tonight. So, you know, that
11: Bazinga.
12: Might... Bazinga! Yeah, there you go. That might get your...
11: Is that right?
12: Yeah, Bazinga, that's right. The fan-favorite episodes feature character tributes, convention adventures... appearances by notable guest stars from the iconic
11: franchise.
12: I'm
11: sure that means Will Wheaton.
12: It does. It absolutely does. It absolutely does.
11: That guy absolutely hates being famous. That's why he's on everything.
12: You know, that beer conversation kind of got me sidetracked. I completely forgot about The Sound of Sports.
11: I wondered.
12: Let's take a break, and we'll come back, and we'll do that. We got some good stuff in that, so stay tuned.
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10: All right, 11 till the hour, Metro News Hotline. Tell you what. Let's go ahead and jump into the sound of sports. We'll start with college football. We'll hear from Rich Rodriguez a little bit later on in the show today. It's the home opener for the Herd this weekend. Marshall hosts Middle Tennessee State. Marshall's currently a 14-point favorite over the Blue Raiders after being shut out 45-0 at Penn State last Saturday. Herd head coach Tony Gibson isn't making any excuses.
30: We were outmanned, and we never recovered. We got punched in the mouth and couldn't recover from it. And You know, so the big thing for us is we can't let this one beat us two times. So, you know, we have to learn from our mistakes. It's on film now, and people see what we're all about. And now we have to come out this week and play better.
0: All right. Kickoff is set for 7 o'clock on Saturday night at the Joan between Middle and Marshall. Last night in Tallahassee, power issues delayed kickoff for SMU and Florida State for an hour and 40 minutes, but it was worth the wait for the Ponies. They edged the Seminoles 27-24 thanks to a Nick Reed 20-yard field goal with 21 seconds left. SMU quarterback Kevin Jennings threw a pair of picks, but he hung in there, going 26-36 for 430 yards and three touchdowns, including this hookup with Yannick Smith in the fourth quarter.
6: Florida State coming after Jennings, who gets leveled but completes it for a first down. Yannick Smith breaks a tackle and another one. Yannick Smith taking it all the way for the SMU touchdown. 79 yards, and Kevin Jennings made that happen with a man right in his grill.
0: SMU is the first college or NFL team in the last 30 years to lose the turnover margin by three or more, have twice as many penalty yards, have fewer rushing yards, lose the time of possession battle, and miss more field goals than their opponent, and still win. College soccer in Morgantown last night. WVU got a pair of late goals to rally past George Mason 2-1. Mountaineers came up with a go-ahead goal in the game's 81st minute.
13: That's a great ball from Shear. It's towards Sammy Walker. Walker to Pothos. And it's in. It's Julian Ray Conde for West Virginia. And it's 2-1 Mountaineers. They've come from behind to lead George Mason in the 81st minute.
0: West Virginia will continue this five-game homestand with a test against Denver on Friday night at 7 o'clock. From the NFL, the Steelers open the regular season on Sunday hosting the Falcons. Mike McCarthy says conversations are continuing on a new contract for cornerback Joey Porter Jr. McCarthy had this update on the status of the Steelers' prep for the Falcons.
14: Biggest challenge for week one is clearly playing within yourself. You know, especially for, new staff, new players. You know, we've spent a tremendous amount of time and energy of, you know, detailing how we want to play, you know, schematically, most importantly, fundamentally. And I think the biggest challenge in week one is sticking to your fundamentals.
0: Steelers are currently 3-point favorites over Atlanta. We'll have more on the Steelers when Dave Bryan from Steeler Depot joins us after the top of the hour. Baseball in Los Angeles. The Reds dropped their series opener with the Dodgers last night, 6-3. This was the first of seven games over the next 11 days between these teams. Chase Burns worked the first three scoreless innings but was not involved in the decision. Teoscar Hernandez hit a three-run homer for L.A., and in the fifth, the normally sure-fielding Key Brian Hayes threw the ball away, allowing the Dodgers to take the lead.
15: Stepping in for Alex Freeland is Miguel Rojas. First and second, two out.
16: First pitch.
15: Big old bounce left side. Hayes has it. Guns it over the first.
17: In the dirt, and now you start the merry-go-round, and Alex Call, the foot that he was limping on, able to limp on home.
0: All right, so the Dodgers have won five straight. Eli De La Cruz homered last night. He's gone deep in three straight games. Here's Terry Francona after the game on the Hayes throwing error in the fifth inning.
18: And it was a tough play, a real tough play, both ways. You know, he had to rush. He got you know, the short hop to Sal, and it caromed off of Sal. And it goes into no man's land. Hector did a really good job of getting there, but he overran it. So we missed our chance for the last run. And then the walks later leading up to the home run were obviously big.
0: This is a battle of left-handers in Game 2 of the set tonight. Nick Lodolo goes for the Reds, and Tarek Skubal goes for the Dodgers. In San Diego, the Nats were 3-2 losers to the Padres. Nick Pivetta pitched five shutout innings during his first win since April 1st. After a long stay on the injured list, it was one-run game in the ninth when Mason Miller came on to close out the Nationals.
19: We head into the ninth inning. Padres have a one-run lead, and they hand the baseball to their closer, Mason Miller.
20: 58th game for the Reaper. 5-2 record, and the one thing that jumps out, my goodness, 111 strikeouts in 60 and a third innings pitched. Only 21 free passes. The opponent said he won 41. Time to go to work with the one-run lead for Mason Miller.
19: Two down in the ninth with Cruz at first. And a ground ball left side. Bogarts will go to first base with the throw that ends the ball game. Padres win.
0: Nats have lost five straight. The Padres remain a half game behind Arizona for the final NL wild card spot. Let's take a break. We'll wrap up hour number one in a moment.
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4: On this September 8, 1969, the Reds went 10 innings without a hit. 10 innings and still won the game. Playing the Giants at Crosley Field, the Reds led 4-1 after the fourth, but starting in the fifth, the Reds' bats went to sleep. The Giants tied the game in the seventh at 4-4, and the score remained tight through regulation and into extra innings. The Giant relievers were unhittable, literally, as the Reds went hitless from the fifth to the 14th inning. But the Reds reliever Wayne Granger was nearly as good. He pitched 8 innings of 3-hit relief, shutting out the Giants. And finally, in the bottom of the 15th, Bobby Tolan singled in the winning run. 10 innings, no hits. But the Reds still win on this September 8, 1969, this day in Reds baseball.
3: This date in Reds baseball is brought to you by the Cincinnati Reds Hall of Fame and Museum, presented by Dinsmore. 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
7: All right, I see a lot of red on the board in the financial markets. We will give you the final numbers when we have the stock market report right after news at the top of the hour. Going to reset our question of the day, which concerns the 60th anniversary today of the first episode ever of Star Trek. And we'll be talking about the Steelers opener this Sunday at home against the Falcons. This is Metro News, the voice of West Virginia.
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8: From ABC News, I'm Chuck Severson. A mother in Frankfort, Illinois, outside Chicago, has been ordered detained until trial. Corey Walsh, accused of murdering her 2-year-old son in a case similar to Lindsey Clancy's. ABC's Aaron Katursky.
9: Witnesses also said that she had been texting as recently as 3-4 hours before she allegedly killed her own toddler about the Lindsey Clancy case. Now, was she doing that because she was just, like millions of people around the country, interested? Or was, as her attorney says, she having a psychotic episode and maybe reaching out to find some kind of answer for what she herself was going through? We don't know.
8: The lawyer for Clancy, whose trial in the killing of her 3 children ended in a mistrial, Kevin Reddington, during an ABC News interview today.
10: Mr. President, I would hope that you would consider this young lady, the type of person she is, what she's been through, and consider a pardon.
8: But legal experts and now White House officials say the president can only pardon people for federal crimes, not state crimes, for which a state governor can issue pardons. Potentially making gasoline go up, oil prices are rising. The international Brent crude up nearly $100 a barrel because the markets are concerned about a wave of air attacks on Saudi Arabian oil facilities today by the Iran-backed Houthi rebels. British government has announced sanctions against businesses and those who do business with Israeli settlements in the West Bank. Foreign Secretary Ed Miliband.
11: The sanctions regime will target illegal settlements and settlement expansion, not Israel.

0: We will continue to support important and valued trade with Green Line Israel, precisely because we support the two-state solution, including security and prosperity for Israel.
1: In response, the Israeli government has closed the British consulate in Jerusalem. At the close, Wall Street major indexes are lower. 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
4: Good afternoon. It's 4:03 and 86 degrees in the capital city. I'm Jack Carlson in the 580 WCHS Radio Newsroom. Your Metro News AccuWeather forecast calls for mostly clear skies and comfortable temperatures tonight, a low of 68 degrees. A Charleston man is going to spend 5 years behind bars for firing a gun near Laidley Field. 20-year-old Ja'Kai Harrison was sentenced today by Kanawha County Circuit Judge Tara Salango. Harrison fired shots from his gun near the stadium on May 2nd while a track meet was going on. Harrison told police that he pointed his gun at a car near him because they were following him too closely. Salango says it's a serious crime.
5: But I cannot look past the fact that this was, one, a crime of violence that placed many lives in jeopardy. You intentionally pointed a firearm at a vehicle and shot towards that vehicle.
4: 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A Boone County woman charged in the death of her teenage granddaughter will go on trial October 13th. Donna Stone is charged in connection to 14-year-old Kennedy Miller's 2024 death. Miller was found in April 2024 starved to death. Her mother, Julie Miller, has already been sentenced to 15 years to life in prison. Webster County authorities say two Kanawha Valley residents died in a weekend side-by-side crash. The sheriff's office released the names of the victims of Saturday's crash near Burgoo today. The victims are identified as 43-year-old Richard Chandler of Hurricane and 24-year-old Maggie Driggs of Charleston. A vote is coming up at the end of this month about data centers in Putnam County. The county commission is voting on a resolution centered around Google's planned data center in Buffalo. You can read more at WCHSnetwork.com. 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It's 4:05.
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4: AccuWeather forecast, mostly clear and comfortable tonight, a low of 68. Plenty of sunshine tomorrow, a high of 90. It's 86 degrees now in the capital city. I'm Jack Carlson, 580 WCHS.
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8: All right, welcome back to the show. Hour number two, How Do You Do? Metro News Hotline. We get started every day at 3:06 for now and take you through until 6 o'clock. And wherever you're listening to the show today, inside the state of West Virginia or beyond the borders, just trying to get a read on what's going on back home, we hope you're having a good day. It is a gorgeous day, a Chamber of Commerce day here in Charleston, 85 degrees as we move into the second hour of our three-hour tour today. We got a lot of good stuff for you in this particular hour. We'll take a look at what happened in the financial markets today, check some individual stocks, energy prices, crypto, commodities. We can do that in about 90 seconds. We'll do that in a couple of minutes. We'll reset our question of the day on the 60th anniversary of the first episode of Star Trek today. And we got a lot of response to this question of the day. We'll get into that. The Steelers, at long last, open the season, the regular season, on Sunday at home against the Atlanta Falcons. What's up with Joey Porter Jr.? What's up with the new depth chart? Dave Bryan from Steeler Depot will be here to answer those questions and more in just a matter of moments. A little bit later in this half hour, we've got the Entertainment Report. Bottom of the hour, Steve Whittington from Select Cards and Collectibles will be here. And we've got a big sports collectible show that's coming up here in Charleston in the next few days. We're going to be talking about that. A little bit later on in the hour, we'll open up the On This Date file, have the five things to know at 5 o'clock in sports. By the way, brand new AP Top 25 for college football is out. Didn't release one yesterday on Labor Day. We've got a new one, and there's been a little bit of a shakeup. We'll get into that. Also, 5 o'clock hour, our Mountaineer insider Anthony Lewis will be here. Also in the 5 o'clock hour, we'll hear from Rich Rodriguez. He had some interesting comments about the win over Coastal Carolina and this week's Mountaineer game. 1 o'clock kickoff at the stadium against the Skyhawks of UT Martin. We'll get into that. Some interesting things happening around the Mountaineer football program. We'll get into that in the 5 o'clock hour. And then in the final half hour, we'll get into more of your responses to our question of the day before we check on out of here and make room for the boys on Sportsline. They come your way at 6:06 on the network. Let's go ahead and start with what happened in the financial markets today. Red across the board. Red across the board. Oil prices up. That's pushing the stock market down. Dow Jones Industrials are down 1.2% today, losing nearly 630 points, closing at 52,786. S&P 500 down 0.6% today, losing 45 points, 76.73 at the close. Tech heavy NASDAQ was down 0.3%, losing nearly 86 points today, 26,421 at the close. Among stocks of local interest to West Virginia, there were big percentage gainers or losers today. You know, kind of a mixed bag on this particular day. Banks continue to slide. Regional banks, Huntington Bank was down 1.3%, lost 23 cents, 16.81 at the close today. Home Depot down 2.1%, losing $6.75, closing the session at 3.14.30 today. Kroger was down 2.5%, lost $1.45, 57.11 at 4 o'clock Eastern. In the energy space today, oil up again, up 2.4%, gaining $2.15. WTI and the NYMEX at $93.63 today. And Brent closing in on $100. Brent at the moment, $98.79. Not great. As far as Bitcoin is concerned, Bitcoin down nearly 1% today, losing a little more than $700. A coin going for $78,510. And in the commodity space, gold today down 1%, losing $46.10 an ounce, settling in at $4,380. And silver was down 0.6%, lost 40 cents, ended the session at $66.53 per ounce. All right, so here's our question of the day. 60th anniversary of Star Trek is officially celebrated today, marking 6 decades, 60 years, since The Man Trap first aired. The episode The Man Trap, first episode of the series, first aired on NBC on this date in 1966. Here is the hotline question of the day, and it is sponsored by Selango Law. Who is your favorite captain of the SS Enterprise on Star Trek? And is Star Trek underrated or overrated? So the text line here, 304-TALK, 304. 304-8255-304. I'm on X at Weekly, W-E-E-K-L-E-Y, one word, three E's, W-E-E-K, L-E-Y. Coop, this was a good one from Rob Reel, our old radio friend. He says, Dave, I think we can all agree that it was not John Harriman. John Harriman was the captain of Enterprise B that had the bad a very ill-fated maiden voyage in the 1994 film Star Trek Generations. That did not go well. That did not go well.
9: Yeah, that's an unnecessarily deep dive, I think.
8: And he says, hashtag deep cut.
9: Yeah, deep cut. Maybe a little too much.
8: Matthew on X, Dave, Picard was the best, and it's not even close. Shots fired. Definitely underrated. Jennings says, Dave, James T. Kirk, and it's underrated as I was introduced to it as a kid by my dad. He wanted me to appreciate it before I discovered Star Wars. Joey says, Dave's got to be Kirk, right? If I say it's underrated, staying power and the new stuff has modernized well. You know, speaking of which, let's do the list. Let's do the list. Let me, because I've got it right here, of all of the Star Trek shows.
9: Oh, okay.
8: Coop, I don't know. You might be able to run this down, but here's the official list.
9: I could come close.
8: Here's the list. Star Trek, the animated series. Star Trek, Next Generation. Star Trek, Deep Space Nine. Star Trek, Voyager. Star Trek, Enterprise. Star Trek, Discovery. Star Trek, Picard. Star Trek, Lower Decks. Star Trek, Prodigy. Star Trek, Strange New Worlds. And Star Trek, Starfleet Academy. The animated series, by the way, debuted on the same date, in 1973. It might be fun to go back at some point. I don't know for this show, but it might be fun to kind of rank them, to rank the series.
9: Yeah.
8: You know?
9: Some of those middle series I didn't watch. Like, I didn't watch Enterprise. I didn't watch Discovery. I didn't watch some of those in the middle there. I've seen some of Strange New Worlds. It's fine. Yeah. I like it pretty well.
8: Let's get into some Steeler football. Dave Bryan from Steeler Depot is here. It's game week for the black and gold. All right, Dave Bryan from Steeler Depot is here. We'll stop the Star Trek talk to talk a little Steeler football. How you doing today, Dave?
10: I'm doing great. Happy Tuesday and happy week one to you, Dave.
8: That sounds good. All right, you're the man with the plan. What's the latest on Joey Porter Jr.? What do we know?
10: We don't know anything more than what we probably knew at the same time last week. However, as I like to say, Christian Gonzalez got his new deal. That news broke late last night.
8: Right.
10: An extension for him, I think, $135 million. I think officially, when you look at new money average, he is now the highest paid corner in the NFL at this point right now. So now all the attention right now is turned to Joey Porter Jr. to see if the Steelers can get a deal done with him between now and probably midnight on Saturday. You would think that the Steelers are going to cut off negotiations at that point and won't let him roll into Sunday, and obviously won't let him roll into the start of the regular season, long-standing policy that the team has had when it comes to that. All that said, and all the posturing and all the he said, she said stuff over the course of the last week, Dave, I still like the chances of them getting a deal done. I think when you look at the cash layout and the contract layouts of Witherspoon and Christian Gonzalez, now that those numbers have all hit, I still think there's a chance that they get this done. I think there's a chance that Joey Porter Jr. comes in number three on the list overall with a new money average of probably over $31 million at that point. And then obviously the thing to watch is the guaranteed money through the first 2 years, whether or not they do that. But there's still time to do it. Deadline spur action. It would be wise for both of them to get it knocked out even by tonight, Dave, because the Steelers is their first official kind of practice, I guess, if you will be on Wednesday, and you'd like to think that they'd want a lot of this questions behind them at this point. So we'll wait and see. I'm watching Twitter religiously throughout the day here, but I do still think there's a chance that they get this done between now and Sunday.
8: I agree with you. I think there is a chance that this could happen. A couple of scenarios. If a new deal is not struck before game time on Sunday and JPJ decides to play, what kind of reception do you think he'll get at the stadium?
10: As long as he plays, I think it'll be fine. I think people will put the stuff aside as far as the contract goes at that point there. Now, obviously, if they don't get a deal done and he decides to, you know, say my back hurts all of a sudden and decide to sit it out, obviously the reception is not going to be good at that point because he's technically under contract,
11: right,
10: and he's off the PUP list. So, yeah, if they don't get it done and he plays, I can't imagine there'll be big pushback. At least fans will probably be happy that he's honoring his contract.
11: All right, and one more scenario before we move on. This isn't the only story, by the way, for the Steelers. But say, for example, the Steelers and Joey Porter Jr. come together on a deal that makes him one of the highest paid corners, but he hasn't really practiced much. What if Drake London catches like two touchdown passes from Tua on Sunday and the Falcons upset the Steelers? What will the fan reaction be then?
10: Oh, yeah. Obviously, the pushback will be huge, and especially if the Steelers go on to lose the game. But people will say they're paying him all this money, and he comes out in his first game, and he gets torched. Now, look, I don't think. Obviously he's still in a ramp up period, and assuming he does play Sunday against the Falcons, you do have to wonder if he'll be out there every snap. Obviously Asante Samuel Jr. had a great camp and all. I think you could potentially maybe see a little bit of rotation in that first game if he plays. And regardless, I don't think you're going to see Joey Porter Jr. traveling and following, you know, Drake London around, because you got a guy on the other side, Jamel Dean, who's notorious most of his career on playing on the right side. So it really would go against the grain if Joey Porter Jr. and or Asante Samuel travel in that game. So the big question is, A, will he play? We'll obviously get the question that question answered, you would think, in the next few days here. And if he does play, I think there's a good possibility that you see him not play 100% of the snaps, and that you put potentially see Asante Samuel Jr. take some of that off of his plate.
11: All right, so the depth chart for the game against the Falcons is out today, and you know, I'm looking at this, and you mentioned Porter and a Samuel are either or at that one cornerback spot. And you take a look at the offensive line, they essentially, you know, you still have Zach Frazier at center, but you basically took the right side of the offensive line and moved it over to the left side. It's going to be real interesting this weekend to see how much Dowdle's going to play behind Jalen Warren at the one running back spot. And Wiegen, I mean, let's be honest, he's going to be busy. He's returning punts and returning kickoffs for the Steelers this weekend.
10: Yeah, and as far as it goes with Rico Dowdle and Jalen Warren, I think you're going to see a pretty even split here with those two at the start of the season there. I think Jalen Warren's a better third down back, so you'll probably see him more on third downs. And I think through the first quarter of the season, you'll see a pretty even split. You know, from that point forward, maybe Dowdle gets more of the work on the early downs, and then Jalen Warren the later downs. And then like every third series, maybe Warren comes in and handles the first and second down kind of stuff. That I could see it going that way. And as far as Caden Wiegen go, yeah, you're right. This is a guy they spent a fourth-round draft pick on. He's going to be your return guy. You hope to get the return on your value. We'll obviously know what he did at Iowa in the return game. And you could probably see him occasionally play a couple of snaps on offense on top of that there. And as far as the offensive line, you're right. It'll have big questions on the right side of that offensive line. It looks like Spencer Anderson is going to be your starting right guard. And while Mike McCarthy would not come right out and 100% say it yesterday, it does sound like Dylan Cook will start the season at right tackle. And obviously the goal is to get Maxi Onuchor up to speed as quickly as possible and get him in there in the starting lineup. So it'll probably be a quick hook. Dylan Cook's going to have to play really well in order to hold off Maxi Onuchor there. But that sounds like the line will be left to right: Faiotano, McCormick, Frazier, Anderson, and Cook.
11: And, you know, Metcalf, we know he's got a one wide out, but I think the question is open about Roman Wilson and Michael Pittman Jr., and they are in the starting lineup, and Bernard is the backup at one of those wide out spots. Hey, let me ask you, how often do you think on Sunday against the Falcons that we're going to see Watt, Highsmith, and Herbig on the field at the same time? You think we'll see that much of that?
10: I think we'll see it. How much? I think it's going to come down to down and distance. They like to use that Bronco package in favorable passing situations, second and long, third and long situations. So if they can keep the Falcons behind the chains and get them in those third and long situations, which are obvious passing downs, I think you'll potentially see that. I think you'll see Herbig maybe more of the middle player within that, because he has he's got a great move. He's real agile and can beat those guards and really works good in the interior line from rushing. So I don't know. I'll go out on a limb and say probably, I don't know, four times maybe you'll see all three of those linebackers out there against the Falcons. But it will be a lot dependent on down and distance.
11: So in the quarterback situation, according to the chart, I mean, no surprises here. Rodgers will start. Rudolph will be the backup. Howard's going to be active, and Drew Aller will not be. Any surprises there in your opinion?
10: Yeah, and I think officially when the inactive list comes out on Sunday, an hour and a half before game time, you'll see Will Howard and Drew Aller both listed as inactive, but Will Howard will get the third quarterback designation, I'm pretty sure, so he'll be in uniform, and obviously, if that's the case, Will Howard will not be able to enter the game unless both Aaron Rodgers and Mason Rudolph have to leave and can't return because of injuries. In that aspect. And then moving forward into the season, obviously if Rodgers and Mason Rudolph both stay healthy, you could see, you know, a battle during practice throughout the week between Howard and Aller as to which one might be the emergency third quarterback moving forward. But I think on Sunday, at least, you'll see Howard be the what they call the emergency inactive third quarterback.
11: Man, talking about quarterbacks, I think this is kind of an interesting situation with the Falcons where, you know, Penix and Tua battle for the top spot throughout camp. Tua is going to start on Sunday against the Steelers. He just played against them with the Dolphins in the second half of last season. But Penix is not—he's not going to be active, right? Cooper Rush is going to be the backup for Tua, and McCarthy knows him well.
10: Yeah, absolutely he does, having him in Dallas a few years. And look, obviously the Falcons are going to lean in heavily on Tua here at this game, and the only reason you would probably see the backup in that situation is if something were to happen to Tua from an injury perspective there. I think the more interesting thing, they got a real talented fourth-string quarterback in Jack Strand, who really had a great training camp and a great preseason, and with Michael Penix Jr. expected to be inactive, you kind of wonder if they would even dress him as the emergency third quarterback. And that's probably why, like the Steelers, they kept four quarterbacks on the 53-man roster. So I think you'll see Jack Strand probably dress as the emergency third quarterback to be ready behind both Tua and Cooper Rush there. So look, this is a game that the Steelers just can't lose, right? You got to start off at home on the right foot. They're 3.5-point favorites over the Falcons. The Falcons don't have much of an edge rushing combo here due to injuries and suspension. Obviously, they do have Bijan Robinson, and you're going to have to control the running game. But if you're able to shut down the running game, you would hope that the Steelers would be able to come out of this one victorious.
11: All right, got to leave it there. Dave, thanks for jumping on with us. We'll have more Steeler talk next week at this very same time. Have a great week.
10: All right, hopefully we're talking about a Joey Porter Jr. being finalized next time we talk, and the Steelers being 1-0 at that point. Have a great weekend, Dave.
11: That sounds good. Let's take a quick break. We'll come back with the Entertainment Report in a minute.
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12: This is a Bloomberg Money Minute. Tensions in the Middle East are tanking stocks as oil prices climb on new reports of explosions heard on Iran's main oil export hub, Harg Island. Brent crude's now close to $99 a barrel. U.S. consumer borrowing increased in July by more than expected. New Federal Reserve data shows that total outstanding credit rose a little over $18 billion. That's the biggest advance in non-revolving credit, such as car and student loans, in 3 years. The report does not include mortgages. Canada's new retaliatory tariffs took effect today on hundreds of U.S. products, from cheese, makeup, and paper to steel and aluminum. Prime Minister Mark Carney's betting standing up to President Trump will help get talks going again soon. And shares of Apple are down as it prepares to unveil its new iPhone 18 lineup tomorrow, along with its first ever foldable smartphone. It's the most radical redesign of the iPhone in its 20-year history, but it won't be cheap at about $2,000. Monica Ricks, Bloomberg Radio.
13: According to Feeding America, over 7 million seniors nationwide were food insecure in 2022. West Virginia is no different.
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20: Amazing how our attitude on fast food changes. When you're a kid, it's your favorite place. But as an adult, you look at fast food like someone you used to date. I can't believe I ever went there. Then the next night, well, it's late. And I'm drunk, so... We're also embarrassed to eat fast food. You ever go in there, everyone's sitting by themselves, they're hunched over, wearing a ski mask. Don't tell my wife I'm here! They know we're embarrassed to eat fast food. That's why they invented the drive-thru. Look, no one has to see it. Just drive around back. We'll hand it out the window.
11: Oh, my goodness. So true. Although I've never eaten fast food with a ski mask. But thanks for the suggestion. Let's take a break here at the bottom of the hour for news. Oh, we're talking sports collectibles next. Steve Whittington is here from Select Cards and Collectibles. That's coming up. This is Metro News, the voice of West Virginia.
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0: Good afternoon. It's 4:30 and 85 degrees in the capital city. I'm Jack Carlson in the 580 WCHS radio newsroom. Tragedy in Webster County this weekend. Two people from the Kanawha Valley died Saturday night in a UTV wreck in the Burgoo area near the county line between Webster and Randolph. The victims have been identified as 43-year-old Richard Chandler from Hurricane and 24-year-old Maggie Driggs from Charleston. A third person was injured in the wreck but were treated and released. The Putnam County Commission will vote later this month on a resolution related to the Google Data Center in Buffalo. The commission heard a resolution from resident-formed group Putnam United last month asking for data centers to be evaluated on more than their financial impacts alone. Commission President Andy Skidmore says Putnam United did a great job with the resolution.
1: I think you did it. I think you presented a resolution to us that we're going to review. Again, I think there may be a few modifications, but not much.
0: The commission meets in 3 weeks. The vote will be held then. City officials in Charleston say the Capital Connector project is moving forward. The much-anticipated project has taken 6 years to plan. Charleston Mayor's Chief of Staff Matt Sutton says an important next step is coming soon.
2: Probably going to see an announcement here in the next week or two about putting the project out to bid. We've already put out to bid our project manager and our material sample testers. We want to go ahead and get that out of the way, but working very closely with the state and the feds, so we're ready to cross the finish line.
0: You can read more at WCHSnetwork.com. 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

0: 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It's 85 degrees in the capital city. I'm Jack Carlson, 580 WCHS.
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3: With an update of sports, I'm Joe Percato on 580 WCHS. A furious rally in the final minutes allowed the WVU men's soccer team to defeat George Mason 2-1 last night at Dick Lesk Soccer Stadium. The Mountaineers trailed 1-0 in the 77th minute before a penalty kick goal from Pablo Pozos leveled the match at a goal apiece. Just over 4 minutes later, Julian Ricalde added the game-winning goal for the Mountaineers in the 81st minute.
4: Missed some chances early. Would have been nice to do it with a little less stress, but we've just beat a very good team, a good footballing team with a nice identity. And if we have to do it through sheer will and determination, that's a really good quality to have.
3: That's Dan Stratford. He coached the team just a day after the passing of his father, Mick Stafford. Check out highlights and a post-game recap from Morgantown at wbmetronews.com. The Reds fell at the Dodgers 6-3 last night in L.A. Game 2 of the series is tonight at 10:10. With this update of sports, I'm Joe Percato on 580 WCHS.
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6: All right, welcome back. 26 till the hour. Steve Whittington, Select Cards and Collectibles, going to join us in just a second. Coop, jump on with me for this just a couple of minutes here at the beginning of this segment, because we just got the news from the Rams that Aaron Donald is not going to make the trip with the Rams to Australia to play the Niners on Thursday. Now, the Niners and the Rams are attacking this game travel-wise on Thursday in different ways. The Niners are already there. They've been there for days trying to get their sleep schedules right, avoid jet lag. The Rams are leaving tonight, going 16 hours by plane to Australia, sleep, and then play the game. They're going to try to avoid the jet lag by just flying in at the last possible moment, get some rest, and then play the game, and whatever comes will come later. And one of the reasons I bring this story up, our boy J.B. Long was just in Morgantown. He just did the game on TNT with WVU and Coastal Carolina a couple of days ago. He's going to be on that flight with the rest of the Rams tonight, 16 oh, wow. straight hours into the hotel, a little bit of sleep, and then on the field against the Niners on Thursday night. What do you think of that strategy? just going across going to the other side of the planet, playing the game, and then worry about the jet lag later.
7: Yeah, I've never traveled that direction. I've traveled considerably in other countries, but it's always been north and south. I haven't traveled much outside of our American time zones here, so I've gone 3 or 4 hours one way or the other, and it hasn't really affected me all that much. I don't know. I've as an athlete and knowing, because it's really the back effect that you're worried about, right? So the Niners go out there, and they're acclimatized to the area, so they're going to be fine. They'll be on local time and all that stuff, and it will feel normal. But what happens when they come home?
6: Exactly.
7: So, I mean, in a way, I almost get what the Rams are doing, because it seems like it's like if there is going to be some discomfort, it's for one game and not on the back end of things where you're coming home and trying to get back into the groove of things. So I don't know about the science behind it, so to speak, but I like the idea. It seems to work to me.
6: I just wonder, you know, Aaron Donald got $20 million to play this year for the Rams.
7: Yeah, it is a little weird, yeah.
6: I was wondering maybe this was part of the deal.
7: Doesn't have to fly international.
6: Doesn't have to go. Steve Whittington, Select Cards and Collectibles, joins us. Now, if you got any questions about your sports collectibles, anything involving the hobby, send me a text, 304-TALK, 304-304-8255-304. Steve, how you doing today?
8: Doing great. How you guys doing?
6: Hey, man. Thanks for coming on. Hey, we're getting ready for the second Mountain State Collectors Convention at the Coliseum. That's going to be September 18th through the 20th. It's going to be a great weekend. What are we looking at here?
8: Yeah, you're looking at a couple hundred tables probably with cards and some comics, maybe even a few toys there, and going to get a couple of Mountaineers there to sign some autographs, and the Touchdown Club will be doing broadcasts there all 3 days, so it's going to be a pretty good time. I mean, that show's turned into a pretty good sized show in the Civic Center.
9: I have to say, I went last year and I was really, really impressed. We'll probably give some tickets away next week. Kevin Pixnagel and Avon Coburn, former Mountaineer football running back, will be there. And Vladimir Koloff is going to be there as well.
8: Yeah.
9: You know, hey, I want to talk to him. I want to talk to him about, well, his cousin wasn't really Ivan Koloff, but they played together. He was kind of off my radar. I guess he's been out of the sport for about 25 years.
8: Yeah, it's always such a ruse when you're talking about wrestling anyway. Those guys tell the best stories, though. I mean, I have talked to some of them, and their stories encompass all the different types of wrestling and all the different, affiliations, and all the names cross over, and all the stories are great from those guys.
9: Yeah, I saw you there last year. We really had a really good time, and I think I was surprised at how well this show was attended, and I would imagine the people who went last year are going to definitely come back.
8: Absolutely. I mean, last year we had, I think, 6 or 7 sponsors for our inaugural show. This year they've already got 20 sponsors lined up, so it should be a pretty good time. I mean, he's wanting to make this, an everyday thing going forward. I mean, this could be kind of a West Virginia national type scenario, because the Civic Center's been more than gracious enough, and the Charleston Planning Committee's been great with us. So we're excited about it. We're ready to go.
9: There you go. Also, Anthony Lewis is going to be here in about a half an hour. He's involved in this show, so we'll get into that as well. So a couple of baseball things for you. First of all, Aaron Judge comes back tonight. So Judge has missed 80-plus games. We haven't seen him in a while. When something like that happens, where a star player misses an extended period of time, how much has that impacted his card value, if at all?
8: It's impacted it quite a bit. I mean, and especially guys that historically have injuries. There are certain people that can sustain one injury. People don't get too worried about it. But Judge has had his fair share of injuries. He's kind of like Mike Trout. Mike Trout stuff fell off the face of the earth because, they just couldn't count on him season to season. And Judge is kind of getting that moniker too. But his stuff's fallen off quite a bit. But, I mean, he's still got, he's still Aaron Judge. So, I mean, maybe if you would have bought some stuff in the last 4 or 5 months, it might be a good return if he starts picking it up.
9: Also wanted to ask you about Arch Manning, the quarterback of the Texas Longhorns, has signed an exclusive deal with Topps. When something like that happens, how does that impact his card value? Does that mean we're going to get special things for Arch Manning? And now that there are virtually, I guess, no rules in college sports, he can do pretty much what he wants, right, in terms of cards?
8: Yeah, absolutely. I mean, it was going to happen because his contract with Panini ended, and Panini's lost all the licensing, so it was only a matter of time before he went with Topps, who has the NFL license to create cards now. So, I mean, you're going to get some Topps Now stuff and some Topps Living Legends and things like that. So there'll be a lot of promotional stuff for him this season, but he'll be raring to go. As soon as his debut patches start coming out next summer, he'll be on fire.
9: Yeah, let me ask you about the patches, because I'm seeing Topps has got a deal now where there's going to be rookie cards with patches from their first uniforms that they play in the NFL. Well, obviously the prices on these things are obscene at this point. But what's your take on cards with patches?
8: I kind of like that version. Now, normal patches, you got to watch, whether they're player worn or, actually in a game. A lot of the older stuff was always worn in a game, and it would tell you. But a lot of the more recent products, they just say player worn. You might have worn it in a photo shoot. I love the debut patches. It started with baseball, and it's trickled into football and basketball, and I think it's great because that one patch is worn in his very first NFL debut. Their debut patches, they say NFL debut, NBA debut, whatever, and that is the patch that's thrown on that card. It was worn for one game. Topps, and Panini at the time, they would pull those patches off and throw them on something. So do I think they're overpriced? Yeah, I mean, paying $1 million for a piece of cardboard, it's insane. But I do like the validity of it. I think it shows you that it's a true one-of-one, and it's got some provenance to it.
9: So the Mountain State Collectors Convention is coming up September the 18th through the 21st here in Charleston. I really didn't see too much of this last year, but I guess we'll probably see a little bit more this year. WNBA stuff. WNBA stuff. And I just wanted to take a couple of minutes to talk to you about, are there collectible players in the WNBA outside of Caitlin Clark? And what about the Sophie Cunningham situation? You know, the controversy surrounding her. I'm guessing that's probably moving the market for her cards, or is it not?
8: It does. She's very popular. I mean, and you know, Clark is not... She is, you know, still the pinnacle of the WNBA with the following, but Paige is right on her heels right now. Paige stuff.
9: Paige Beckers.
8: Is just as popular. It sells just as well. I mean, even Angel Reese still has a pretty good following. So WNBA stuff still sells quite a bit. And what we've really seen, and, you know, for us old timers like me and you, a lot of the vintage WNBA stuff is really hitting hard. And I'm not talking about just, you know, 20, 25 years ago. But even the top players in today's game that had rookies 4, 5, 6, 7 years ago, those are widely getting traded and bought and sold. It's not just about released products. You know, we keep people asking us, you know, about Tarazi and anybody else. I mean, even Lisa Leslie. So people have asked about her cards from, you know, the late 90s, mid-90s.
9: So I'm guessing that Clark and Paige Beckers are in kind of a different stratosphere than the rest of these players. Is that correct?
8: That is correct, yeah. I mean, those two are far exceeding. And it might be a talent-type thing, I don't know, or at least prospective talent. And then you've got your second-tier people, and Sophie's in the second tier. Cameron Brink is in that tier with them. So it's those two are ruling the market, and everybody else is following suit.
9: So do you think that those types of cards are undervalued? Is this a train that you want to ride now, or is this an area that you could possibly get hurt if you're trying to make money in this hobby?
8: I'm going to tell you what I think. I'm going to give all the listeners some inside information. The way I see it, the stuff that's modern right now, I think that they're still mass producing it. If you want to pick up a few of those rookie cards, go ahead and do it. But I would be chasing the elite WNBA players that have played in the last 25 years, all the way up until now. Go find their rookie cards, just like the WNBA or the NBA and all the other sports are having. When you have these people that will be making the WNBA Hall of Fame and the top leading scorer, Wilson and these people, go find their rookie cards because they're undervalued right now. And in 5 or 10 years, you're going to be glad that you went and bought that stuff.
9: Yeah, there you go. Finally, just to ask you about Caitlin Clark. I mean, every one of her games played for the Indiana Fever is nationally televised. And that's really incredible when you think about where the WNBA has come from. But in terms of her value, is her value still climbing? Has it peaked? Where is it right now?
8: I think it's, in my opinion, it's probably peaked, just because I don't know. I mean, it's a personal preference to me. I don't see where she can go from here, you know, other than a title. She can get a title and that's going to increase it. But we've seen this with a lot of players, you know, it's, they put the market so high, the ceiling on them, that they just can't obtain it.
9: What would have to happen for Beckers to have a higher value than Clark?
8: A title.
9: Title? Injuries? Title.
8: You get a title to her, and, you know, if they'll start, you know, not only are the Fever games all getting televised, but, you know, their opponents are getting a lot of this as well. I mean, they're getting the nationally televised. People selling 22,000 tickets for one of those games, and then a game across in Seattle is selling 4,000 or 5,000 tickets. So people are watching all the other players. If Paige goes out there and continues to do what she's doing, and some of these other players continue to do what they're doing, and they consider them upper echelon, the market's going to have to follow them. It's not going to have any choice. Clark has bad games just like everybody else, and she's not doing real super great right now in international competition, which she'll pick it up. But I wouldn't put all my eggs in her basket right now if it was me.
9: All right, well, let me ask you this. If you had $5,000 to invest in cards for either Clark or Beckers right now, today, who would you choose?
8: Can I say $2,500 for each?
9: Sure you can. Sure you can.
8: That's what I would say. I got too many listeners out there that like me. I'm going to say $2,500 for each.
9: Fair enough. Steve Winnington, Select Cards and Collectibles. Hey, man, I will probably see you at the Mountain State Collectors Convention in a few days. Thanks for coming on the show today.
8: A couple weeks. Absolutely. I'll see you in a couple weeks and tell people we're buying like crazy. We'll put some stuff on your Twitter page and bring us stuff. We'll have a buying station there, me and Stat. Well, we need inventory.
9: Done and done, man. Appreciate it. All right,
8: Thank you guys.
9: We'll take a quick break here, and we'll come back and open up the On This Date file in just a moment.
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14: From ABC News, Tech Trends. After the death of Dolly Parton, some fans around the world are turning to AI to offer tributes, but now Dolly's sister is asking them to stop. Stella Parton thanking fans for what she calls genuine support, but now says what she calls the tremendous amount of AI and endless garbage being posted has been, quote, challenging to absorb. Sony is taking a new approach to its headphone lineup. Instead of offering a new mid-range headset, it's tweaking a fan favorite that first debuted 6 years ago. The current version, the WH-1000 XM4C, has the exact same design as 2020's M4 headphones. They get tweaks in the form of new sound profiles and EQs. At $300, they're $50 less than the originals. And Android could give us a memory boost. People with devices running Android 16 will be able to ask the AI assistant Gemini to remember where things are put, like telling it your glasses are in the bedside drawer. Then you can ask your phone, where are my glasses? With Tech Trends, I'm Stephanie Officer, ABC News.
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13: Now let's check in on traffic from the 580 WCHS studio.
7: Neil Cooper with another check of traffic. We do have some dense traffic in downtown Charleston. No accidents to pass along right now. But 64, if you're headed westbound throughout Charleston right now, you're going to find some delays there. And that extends back towards Kanawha City. So 64, 77 going northbound and westbound. Significant delays in the Charleston area. Just at all of the exits, you want to plan for that as you're moving through.
19: It's Dave Allen coming up with the next show. Lots of activities going on in the area, including this weekend's Putnam County Homecoming. We'll get into that, plus your calls and texts too, right here on the Voice of Charleston, WCHS.
9: All right, welcome back. 9 minutes till the hour. Let's get into the On This Date file, and we will start with the birthdays. And we'll start with the sports birthdays. And we got some good ones today. Some real good ones. How about Lem Barney? Man, what a great player for the Lions. Pro Football Hall of Famer, 81 years old today. Mo Cheeks of the Sixers, 70 years old. Man, I remember when Mo Cheeks played here in Charleston. Latrell Sprewell, 56 years old. Garrett Cole of the Yankees is 36 years old today. Matt Barkley from Southern Cal, quarterback, 36 years old today. Speaking of Southern Cal, Anthony Davis, AD, is 74 years old today. Man, we got to go back to the game against Notre Dame in 1974 at the LA Coliseum. Notre Dame was leading the Trojans 24-0 with 11 seconds left in the first half. Then after 17 minutes, Southern Cal led 55-24. The Trojans scored 43 points in the third quarter, and it all started with the second half kickoff.
20: And I'll tell you this, the men of Troy have got themselves a problem. They trail 24-6 as we go to the second half with Whiteboard 22. And Anthony Davis, number 28, the deep man, to receive the kickoff from Pat McLaughlin of Notre Dame, the Fighting Irish, wearing the white, and they dominated the first half of play. Here's the kick. McLaughlin knocks it high and deep. And Davis, 2 yards deep in the end zone, will bring it back. The wedge gets him to the 20. He breaks it at the 25. He's long gone at the 40. It's now a foot race, and here goes Anthony Davis for 102 yards and a touchdown.
9: Anthony Davis, happy birthday, 74 today. He scored 4 touchdowns in this game and a 2-point conversion, 74 years old today. Birth anniversaries, oh man, one of the defensive stalwarts for the Steel Curtain Steelers, L.C. Greenwood, was born in the state in 1946. He died too early at the age of 67 in late September of 2013. One thing about L.C. Hollywood Bags, he always looks sharp.
21: L.C. Greenwood made fashion statements on the field as well. He introduced gold shoes to the NFL and was very particular about his appearance on game day.
22: My philosophy there is that if you look good, you play good. So you play the way you look. That's some guys, you know, they want to be, you know, with this shirt all out. But, you know, you got to have everything, I think, in the perfect order. You know, your shirt got to be tucked in and you got to feel it tucked in like you want it. I felt if I'm clean, then I play that way. I didn't want to get muddy. I love the AstroTurf. People talk about, oh, the AstroTurf, you got bad knees from the AstroTurf. You do this. And I got my worst injuries on the grass. So I like the AstroTurf because then as you fall on the AstroTurf, your uniforms are clean so you can walk right in front of the camera with a clean uniform on.
9: L.C. Greenwood. Hey, lived in Buchanan for a while. Lyndon Buchanan, L.C. Greenwood, gone too soon. What a player, man. What a great rush in. Also, on this date, 1965, small ads in Variety and The Hollywood Reporter attracted 437 young men interested in being part of the world's first manufactured boy band, the Monkees. 3 were chosen. Davy Jones was already in the cast. And our musical birthday to the break today, Amy Mann is 66. The 5 things to know at 5 o'clock in sports are coming up next.

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6: Sports headlines at 5 o'clock. Major League Baseball. Pirates, after a night off, they're in Chicago to take on the White Sox tonight. Reds go at it with the Dodgers tonight in L.A. Again, the Dirty Birds, after a night off, are at High Point. Brand new AP Top 25 for college football. Ohio State number one. Virginia sneaking in at number 25. 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
7: From ABC News, I'm Chuck Sievertson. The Pentagon's casualty database was just updated to reflect an additional 30 troops wounded in the war with Iran recently. That makes a total of 820 U.S. troops wounded. 18 others have been killed. This breaking news about the Iran war from ABC News senior Pentagon reporter Louis Martinez. U.S. officials confirm another air attack on Iranian oil tankers.
8: This would follow a pattern that began over the last week or so. And this past weekend, we saw that the United States attacked three tankers owned by, they said, the Islamic Revolutionary Guard Corps.
7: Iranian state-run media claimed today Iran captured an American underwater drone, touting it as one of the most modern unmanned and intelligent submarines. The price of Brent crude oil, the international standard, rose briefly to $99 a barrel today, then settled at $94, with investors concerned about a wave of air attacks on Saudi Arabian oil facilities by Iran-backed Houthi rebels. The British government announcing sanctions against businesses and those who do business with Israeli settlements in the West Bank. ABC's Lama Hassan in London.
9: It shows a significant shift in relations between the UK and Israel. This is definitely a reset of relations between this country and Israel. And the message that the British government wants to convey is this: we are serious about a two-state solution.
7: Ordered detained until trial in Frankfort, Illinois, Corey Walsh accused of murdering her two-year-old son in a case similar to Lindsay Clancy's. ABC's Aaron Katursky.
10: Witnesses also said that she had been texting as recently as 3-4 hours before she allegedly killed her own toddler about the Lindsay Clancy case.
7: Responding to President Trump's tariffs on Canadian imports, new tariffs by Canada on hundreds of American goods. Prime Minister Mark Carney.
11: This is about who we are as Canadians. It's about our livelihoods and the country we leave to our kids.
7: Listening to ABC News.
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2: Good evening. It's 5:03 and 84 degrees in the capital city. I'm Jack Carlson in the 580 WCHS radio newsroom. Your Metro News AccuWeather forecast calls for mostly clear skies and comfortable temperatures tonight, a low of 68 degrees. The Putnam County Commission is going to come out with an official stance regarding the Google data center planned for Buffalo later this month. Commission President Andy Skidmore saying at today's commission meeting the commission is considering the proposed resolution from the group Putnam United. That resolution calls for more transparency, among other things, when considering data centers. Putnam County resident Joseph DeGroff urged the commission today to join with residents.
3: House divided cannot stand. And if the people in their government and their elected officials are divided, what are we doing? What's the point of any of this?
2: The next county commission meeting is September 29th. Governor Patrick Morrisey says West Virginia is now on a list with a handful of other states to be considered for any new nuclear energy production in the U.S. Morrisey says the state was recently put on the list by the Trump administration.
4: I would ask the people of the state, why not here in West Virginia? Why not? We are rapidly becoming America's energy state. And with coal, with gas, and nuclear, there's no stopping us.
2: Morrisey made the announcement this afternoon at the state capitol. Charleston Mayor's Office Chief of Staff Matt Sutton expects ground to be broken soon on the new Capitol Connector project that will make room for recreation along Kanawha Boulevard. The State Department of Education will honor the state teacher, school service worker, principal, and counselor of the year tonight in Charleston. The Champions of Learning Gala will take place at the Charleston Coliseum and Convention Center. 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It's a free public K-5 charter school offering small classes, free transportation, free before and after care, enrichment activities, and more. 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Your Metro News AccuWeather forecast, mostly clear and comfortable tonight, a low of 68, plenty of sunshine tomorrow, a warmer day ahead, a high of 90 degrees. It's 85 degrees now in the capital city. I'm Jack Carlson, 580 WCHS.
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6: Bill Cooper with another check of traffic. We do have some dense traffic at downtown Charleston. No accidents to pass along right now, but 64, if you're headed westbound throughout Charleston right now, you're going to find some delays there, and that extends back towards Kanawha City. So 64, 77 going northbound and westbound. Significant delays in the Charleston area. Just at all of the exits, you want to plan for that as you're moving through.
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7: All right, welcome back to the show. 506 in West Virginia. Time to start the third and final hour of our program today, Metro News Hotline. Thanks so much for tuning in today, folks. We got a lot of stuff to get done before we get out of here at 6 o'clock, but I think we're up to it. I think we're going to be able to do it. It's a Tickets Tuesday. I think maybe I've been burying the lead a little bit on that. We got a Tickets Tuesday coming at the bottom of the hour, 5:33. And if you've never experienced the Tickets Tuesday, here's how it works. You get on the air with me, you pick a category, the categories rotate. Today's categories are WVU football, Star Trek, and the mystery category. All right, those are your categories. You pick one of those categories, you get on the air with me, you get a multiple choice question, answer it correctly, and you're going to be on your way to see the Cincinnati Reds play the Cubs in Cincinnati. That is going to be, what's the date on this, Coop?
6: Sunday, September 20th.
7: The 20th. It's a Sunday, yep. And it's a 1:40 start at Great American Ballpark. Yeah, yes. Let me write that down. 9:20 on a Sunday. And this is it. This is the end of our Reds tickets. So, Coop, last time we had Reds tickets, technically the winner was supposed to get four, but Mike from Oak Hill kicked back two, remember? He only took two.
6: Yeah, that's right.
7: So we'll see how that works today. So if you answer the question correctly, you could have four, or maybe you'll take two, and maybe we'll have a couple of winners. Anyway, we'll open up the phone lines for these tickets at 525 after we play In or Out. The phone number here is a little different than the text line. The phone number here is 800-765-8255, 800-765-TALK. We'll do that at 533 today. Also, don't forget, if you're in our Hotline Fantasy Football League, our draft on Yahoo is tonight at 7:30. I'm on the league. Coop's in the league. We'll be drafting tonight at 7:30. That's because the NFL regular season begins tomorrow, so be aware of that. Oh, look who's here. Anthony Lewis, our Mountaineer insider. Well, you made it back from the game.
8: Survived Morgantown.
7: There you go. Sometimes that's easier said than done, frankly.
8: It's changed so much from my 20s to my 50s.
7: You'll probably be able to weigh in on this, our question of the day. Question of the day, and it's sponsored by Selango Law. The 60th anniversary of Star Trek is officially celebrated today, marking six decades since the Man Trap episode first aired on NBC in 1966. Here's the hotline question of the day, sponsored by Selango Law. Who is your favorite captain of the Enterprise on Star Trek? And is Star Trek underrated or overrated?
8: Mm-hmm.
7: All right. Who's your favorite captain of the Enterprise on Star Trek? And is Star Trek underrated or overrated? And we have a ton of response to this. We'll get into more of your responses a little bit later on in the hour. You a Star Trek guy?
8: I'm a Star Wars guy.
7: Star Wars guy.
8: Yeah.
7: Okay.
8: But I can weigh in from my days from Vox 11 airing Deep Space Nine.
7: Oh, yeah.
8: I'm a Picard guy. Only because I know a lot of people that have done some work with William Shatner, and I've heard some stories.
7: Good stories or bad? No. Bad stories?
8: Yeah. So I tend to shy away from him.
7: Oh.
8: Like he's I don't know. I don't want to sit on statewide radio and badmouth a man that can't defend himself, but I've just heard stories. So I'm a Picard guy.
7: And it's funny to hear that because he's the only surviving Star Trek star from the original series.
6: Well, you know what they say, Dave, only the good die young.
7: Oh, let me write that down. Yeah. That's pretty clever.
8: Thank you, Coop.
7: That's very good.
8: Belled me out there.
7: All right. We'll hear also from Rich Rodriguez, WVU's football coach, in the second half hour. He had his regularly scheduled media availability today, and they made a little news today. A little bit of news made today. Let's see. What do we got going here? Prince Strawn will be back for the Virginia game. I've been questions about that. Ja'Cory Thomas,
8: surprise.
7: Let's get into the free agent pool, right? Yeah. And grab the former Georgia Bulldog defensive back, starter last year for UGA. He's in school. Just arrived yesterday, according to Rich Rod. So we'll hear some comments from him a little bit. Also, Wiley needs surgery. Darius Wiley, awful-looking injury. Terrible. And they're trying to get that surgery done as quickly as possible and hopefully get him back next season.
8: Yeah.
7: Let me ask you, you were at the game?
8: Yes.
7: All right. What did you take? Let's start with the Pat White ceremony. What did you think of that?
8: Fantastic. Of course, the athletic department has always done a great job with these. They're first class. They're kind of the same ceremony, but I sent a picture, or I got a pic. Craig Allison, the local photographer here in Charleston, took a shot of Pat that I thought was the trademark photo from the day, and it's of Pat kind of saying thank you, and you could see he was a little emotional, and the fans showed up. They wore their white, tons of Pat White old school jerseys. I even saw a picture on Twitter. There was a gentleman that had taken, I guess he was basically like a little guy, like under five at the time, and had his childhood jersey that he used to wear as a child. And he said, one more trip to Mountaineer Field from old Pat White jersey. Had to make it back. So people just showed up to support Pat White and basically solidify him and immortalize him on the wall. So, you know, I've known Pat for a while now, and it really couldn't happen to a better guy.
9: So I really didn't think these two things would be related, but because the ceremony for White was before kickoff, there were a lot of people already in their seats when Cam Cook had the long run.
8: Yeah.
9: Right?
8: Yeah, so that was a plus.
9: Yeah, so how many times have you gone to a game and it's like, well, I'm trying to run in from the tailgate and I've missed the kickoff or whatever. Chances are the majority of the fans were already in the stadium when Cook made his first carry, made a one to remember.
8: And I feel like they bumped it back a hair because it was supposed to happen right at 11:45 according to their schedule. And it was like went with like 6 minutes to go. It was like this, so the band kind of did rap. I thought they were going to have the band stop and then do it. But either, it was a great ceremony. When Cook took that thing, the first thing I thought, I literally had instant flashbacks to 96 Pitt. And I said to myself, uh-huh, is he getting ready to pull a Zaraway?
9: Right.
8: Is he getting ready to pull a Zaraway? And I even joked with Avon yesterday as we were doing some radio stuff and said he doesn't have Zaraway speed. He's got Avon speed. And he agreed. He goes, yeah. He goes, he's quick like me, and I can't catch him in a phone booth. But north south, we're about the same. And that was always kind of.
9: I don't know, man.
8: Hey, Avon ran a 4.7 on pro day.
9: Yeah,
8: that's not blazing speed.
9: I don't know, man. I think Cook might be faster.
8: He's probably a little faster, but the same principle. If that was Slayton or Devine or any of those guys, he was to the house.
9: You know, we were just talking at 4:33 about the Mountain State Collectors Convention, and you can have this debate with Avon because he's going to be there. Right?
8: Yeah,
9: he's going to be there.
8: He's going to come and sign some stuff. I actually just ordered some Detroit Lions cards.
9: Nice. Yep. Well, the other thing about Avon, he had to really enjoy Cook's performance because first game out of the shoot, he got 30 carries. They let the big boy eat.
8: That's what we said. I said that it was very Avon Coburn-like. He got caught from behind, and he carried the ball 30 times in the game. Avon knows I'm kidding when I say that. But yeah, 30 carries, that's right out of the Avon Coburn playbook.
9: Sure
8: is. He's a workhorse. And people were, questioning. There's a lot of questions about Rich's approach to the game. I don't think he meant for Hawkins to get 20 carries and Cook to get, but Rich is very much one of those guys like, I'm only going to put the ball in the hands of guys I trust. So as the game got a little tighter and the momentum swung, he wasn't going to do two things: get out there and start throwing the ball around so you could throw a pick six, or he wasn't going to give it to a young guy and let him fumble. So he just, let's take the air out of it. Let's ride this thing out.
9: Couple of things on that. Number one, Hawkins is not going to carry the ball 20 times every game. Okay.
8: Nah.
9: So that, I think that was a little bit of a misnomer. But here's the thing also. I was talking to Jeff Jenkins about this. I've only seen one game. Okay. We've only seen Hawkins play one game. But I've watched a lot of quarterbacks this weekend. I mean, the game last night, the SMU game, games this weekend. I think the jury's – is Hawkins the kind of quarterback that can – be a pro-style passer who can drop back with 7 minutes to go and take you down the field if you're down by 14 points? If he is, I didn't see that in the game against Coastal. He only threw the ball like 14 times.
8: Yeah.
9: 14 times the entire game, only five times after halftime,
8: right,
9: for like 19 passing yards. That's still an open question to me.
8: Yeah,
9: right?
8: I mean, is he going to drive? Is he going to dink and dunk you down the field? I don't know, but I think that's where the run game with him comes into play.
9: Right.
8: You know, but so you've got a, it's very, anytime you got a mobile, well, look what happened to us. If you got a mobile quarterback on the other side of the field and he can break contain and these guys can squirt out, I mean, how many times did the tailback just kind of sneak down the field?
9: Right.
8: Or some receiver just shake loose and cut across the middle? It's hard to defend a guy 6, 7, 8, 10 seconds. So you've got to keep a guy contained. You know, the fact that, Deuce Staley, was that his name?
9: Deuce Bailey.
8: I don't know, Deuce Staley, that's a running back. Deuce Bailey, the fact that they pressured him 40 times and he was, And I think the Lions PFF grade was like 30. I mean, they were in his face, but he's quick, man.
9: He was quick. He was breaking contain a lot.
8: And it makes it tough. I mean, he looked like Doug Flutie out there. Like,
9: but the thing is about the game, you know, I was never in fear that West Virginia was going to lose the game, but I did not think that combined Cook and Hawkins would have 50 of the 61 carries of the game.
8: I was shocked.
9: And, you know, we had heard so much in the preseason about, well, the offensive line is better, and it might be. But, I mean, in the first game of the year, you'd think that we'd see some of the backups. We didn't see any of that stuff. The first team guys played the entire game. Now, this week should be different.
8: Yeah.
9: Right?
8: And not to mention, they didn't do them any favors by running into that loaded box.
9: That's true.
8: You know, because some of the you know, observation was, well, the offensive line isn't any better. I'm like, did you count the box? Like, they were loading it up. Like, it's hard to run into that box. But that's Rich Rodriguez, man. Like, he's historically done that. Like, I'm just going to run it. And we've seen him do it and cost himself a few games. I mean, look at South Florida.
9: Right.
8: I mean, there were times that he just kept running into that box.
9: The other thing is, you know, I like to think I'm a half glass full kind of guy, and I really want to think more about what was going on in the first half.
8: Right.
9: But I think if you watch that game, I think it's kind of an open question in the second half about West Virginia's offensive line was having a little problem getting a push on that front of Coastal Carolina. So they were not able to run the ball effectively after halftime.
8: No.
9: They're going to have to get that fixed before they play UVA in a couple of weeks.
8: I think so too. I think that there are things to fix offensively, defensively as well. People are panicked. I'm literally on a zero when it comes to panic. I just feel
9: there's
8: like,
9: no panic.
8: Yeah, not for me. I've seen this before. And then I kind of quieted a friend of mine. I said, listen, in 05, they barely beat Syracuse 15-7, a bad Syracuse team, 15-7 in the dome, coming off of spanking them the year before. So, and they went on to beat Georgia in the Sugar Bowl. So just relax. They'll make some corrections. Offensively, I don't see. And also, too, when you're just running, it is hard to continuously just blow guys off the ball because you're not mixing up your offense. You know, there's no, you know, you're just full tilt the entire time. I went back and watched it and was pretty impressed. You know, that run that Kevin – or the first run off the side there, Kevin Brown took his guy out of the play, and then the touchdown play, he pancaked his guy. He does not look like a true freshman.
9: Well, he is West Virginia's biggest offensive lineman, isn't he?
8: Yeah, and it's crazy to think – and I even need to go and check and see if he's reclassed. If he's reclassed and he's supposed to technically be in high school, that kid is like – he needs to go. We need to test him because he must be related to Ivan Drago or something.
9: Yeah, I really didn't have a problem with his performance at all. He was fine.
8: And I think you're going to see them blow the guy. This should be a pretty much a blowout game this weekend, we hope. And then the test comes at Virginia.
9: Yeah. Let's take a break and we'll come back. We'll play In or Out in just a moment.
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10: 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Because high inflation is forcing a lot of people to charge for food, gas, and other everyday items. Oil prices higher and late trading above $94 a barrel, the highest since July. That follows strikes on an Iranian oil transfer hub early Wednesday morning local time. Now, earlier, oil was above $93 a barrel, sparking fears about inflation. And with Canada today launching retaliatory tariffs against American-made imports, stocks ended lower. At the close, the Dow down 628 points, a more than 1% drop. The NASDAQ was down 86, the S&P lost 45. And move over, DoorDash, Uber Eats, and Grubhub, because Walmart, the world's biggest retailer, unveiled plans to use its growing delivery network to enter the food delivery business. It's going to start with 1,400 Subway shops and 150 Dunkin' outlets already inside some of its stores. Tom Busby, Bloomberg.
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6: Neil Cooper with another check of traffic. We do have some dense traffic in downtown Charleston. No accidents to pass along right now. The 64, if you're headed westbound throughout Charleston right now, you're going to find some delays there. And that extends back towards Canal City. So 64, 77 going northbound and westbound. Significant delays in the Charleston area. Just at all of the exits, you want to plan for that as you're moving through.
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7: Welcome back to the show, 524. Time to play In or Out. Don't forget, we're going to open up the phone lines for Tickets Tuesday when we're done. The number is 800-765-8255, 800-765-8255. We've got four tickets to go see the Cubs play the Reds. We'll be talking about that at 533. All right, time now for In or Out. Every day at this time, we focus on the stuff you talk about at the office. We call it In or Out. The setup is simple. Three categories, food or beverage. Gut reaction. Finally, this one's about a celebrity, the topics of which change daily. Let's get started with food or beverage. Coop, are you ready to go?
6: Yeah, I'm ready.
7: Dairy Queen introducing two new limited time dipping sauces, the creamy tangy strip dip and the smoky ghost pepper dip. 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They're a buck each. Dairy Queen dipping sauces, strip dip, ghost pepper dip, in or out.
6: So these are available for retail?
7: They're available at the location.
6: At Dairy Queen's. I'm always interested in additional flavors to dip your chickeny things in and stuff like that. So sure, I'll be in.
7: All right. There you go. Anthony, what are your thoughts on this? Dairy Queen's strip dip and ghost pepper dip. 99 cents each at the location. In or out?
16: I'll be in on this. I made my return to Dairy Queen yesterday.
7: Oh. In Nitro?
16: I did the St. Albans one.
7: Uh-huh.
16: First time I've been there in a year. But the dips, I'm always curious how good the dips are going to be. I'm anxious about the ghost pepper one.
7: Right.
16: And sometimes if I really like a dip, like a McDonald's hot mustard, I'll get extra ones and just put them on other sandwiches at home.
7: There you go.
16: Yeah.
7: Smart.
16: So the dips are, I'm a fan of the dips. I'll be in on this.
7: I have said for years that Dairy Queen lunch is totally underrated.
16: Very much.
7: Has been underrated for a long, long time. Trust the brand. Absolutely in on this. Absolutely in. Okay. Gut reaction is next. Brazilian woman in her late 30s has been convicted of fraud after posing as a 12-year-old foster child for 14 months. Amanda Maria Souza was found guilty
9: of fraud and using a false identity. She allegedly used a high-pitched voice to appear younger and told the foster family she had autism and had undergone hormone treatments to explain her adult appearance. The family paid for her housing, food, and medication throughout. She was sentenced to 18 months in prison. Coop, gut reaction, pretending you're 12.

0: pretending you are 12 years old.
1: There's a whole host of like horror movies along these lines, like The Bad Seed and The Orphan and things along those lines. Yeah, I'm totally out. Totally out on that.
0: Authorities
1: help real kids.
0: Authorities in Brazil allege similar schemes occurred elsewhere in Brazil recently. So this is a trend. Hmm. Anthony, pretending you're 12 years old in or out?
2: I mean, mentally, I still feel 12. But, you know, this is just awful. The fact that you would...
0: Thank you.
2: You would, you know, take resources from a kid that actually needs it is terrible. So, you know, to the guillotine.
0: not the guillotine.
2: Yeah.
0: But being almost 40 and pretending to be 12?
2: Yeah.
0: That's pretty amazing. Yeah, I'm going to be out. Totally out on that. Finally, this one is about a celebrity, Coop. Barbara Eden, Dream of Jeannie.
1: Oh, yeah.
0: She's 95 years old. She just took to social media. She's 95 with social media, Coop.
1: Go for it.
0: To calm fans after missing Cinecom 62 in L.A. due to a health issue, the I Dream of Jeannie star was set to receive award and wrote, quote, "It's okay, everyone. I'm okay." Her doctor prescribed new medication, which has some nasty side effects, prompting her to stay home. She called it just a speed bump. Just a speed bump at 95.
1: Okay.
0: Barbara Eden, in or out?
1: Just a moment, but one question that I have about the I Dream of Jeannie that I like to ask people all the time. Buy or sell, I Dream of Jeannie would be a much better show if Captain Healy actually found the Jeannie bottle instead.
0: Oh.
1: Think about his disposition
0: in the show.
1: Yes, exactly.
0: Yeah, yeah.
1: Better show, right?
0: Better show, no doubt.
1: I think it would have been a better show. I'm in on Barbara Eden, man. I had a crush on her ever since I was a little tyke, man. Are you kidding me? I love Barbara Eden.
0: Barbara Eden, Anthony, in or out?
2: I'm all in. I mean, the reruns that in the 80s that used to come on between her and Wonder Woman, I mean, I was 12.
0: Yeah, exactly.
1: Exactly, man.
0: Exactly.
1: Barbara Eden and Linda Carter.
0: Absolutely. Absolutely in. Anthony, good to see you, man.
2: Good to see you guys.
0: Thanks for coming in. All right, phone lines are open. Tickets Tuesday's next. 800-765-8255. Let's win these tickets to go see the Reds host the Cubs. This is Metro News, the voice of West Virginia.

0: Good evening. It's 5:30 and 84 degrees in the capital city. I'm Jack Carlson in the 580 WCHS radio newsroom. A traffic note this hour, a bad car wreck on Interstate 64 eastbound is causing lane closures. All lanes are closed at the Oakwood Road exit going eastbound because of a single vehicle accident at the Lee Street overpass. Once again, all lanes closed at the Oakwood Road exit going eastbound on I-64 because of a single vehicle accident. We're learning the names of the man and woman killed in a side-by-side crash over the weekend in Webster County. Deputies say 43-year-old Richard Chandler of Hurricane and 24-year-old Maggie Driggs of Charleston died in the crash Saturday night. They were killed in the accident near Burgoo, near the Webster-Randolph County line. No one is hurt after a fire in Kanawha County this afternoon. Firefighters responded to a home in the 200 block of Winfield Road just after noon. Authorities say no one was home at the time of the fire. The Kanawha County man charged with a shots fired scare at Laidley Field in May will spend 5 years in prison. 20-year-old Ja'Kai Harrison heard his sentence today in Kanawha County Circuit Court. Harrison fired his gun outside the stadium while a track meet was going on May 2nd. He asked for forgiveness for his actions during the sentencing hearing this afternoon.
1: I accept full responsibility for my actions, and I apologize to the victim of my crime as well as the courts. I understand that I acted irresponsibly and could have hurt or killed innocent bystanders or my victims themselves. Being incarcerated for the amount of time has opened my eyes and has made me realize this is not the life that I would like to choose for myself or anyone else.
0: You can read more at WCHSnetwork.com. 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
4: With an update of sports, I'm Joe Percato on 580 WCHS. Following a season opening 31-24 victory over Coastal Carolina, the WVU football team will be looking for a better four-quarter performance when FCS opponent UT Martin comes to Milan Puskar Stadium on Saturday. West Virginia led 24-0 at halftime, but they were outscored by the Chanticleers 24-7 after the break.
5: 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So there's a lot to learn from in every game, but the first game, I think there's even more so than normal.
4: 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Check out game preview coverage throughout the week at WVMetroNews.com. With this update of sports, I'm Joe Percato on 580 WCHS.
6: The Reds battle the Dodgers tonight from L.A. It's Ellie and Sal versus Ohtani and Freeman at 940 on your home of the Reds, 580 WCHS.

0: 26 minutes till the hour. All right, Tickets Tuesday. All right, here's where we are. We got some good prizes, Tickets Tuesday, but we're having a little trouble with the phone. Now, that happens. It happens in broadcasting. So if you're having trouble calling, first of all, if you're trying to get through on our 800 number, I'd like to know what's going on with that. When you ring in, are you getting a busy signal or is it disconnecting? Let me know on that because we're going to move you over to another phone line. This is worth moving to another phone line. So we'll do our local WCHS line. Hopefully that's working. 304-345-5858. 304-345-5858. That's the number to get into queue for today only. I don't know what's going on with the 800 number. Hopefully we'll be able to get that working at some time in the future. But for this edition of Tickets Tuesday, let's move it to the local number here at 580 WCHS, which is the flagship for our show, ironically enough. 304-345-5858. 304-345-5858. If you're a listener of WCHS radio programming, you know that number. 304-345-5858. All right, so what do we got going here? We have got three categories. If you've never played Tickets Tuesday before, you have three categories. The categories rotate. Today's categories are as follows: WVU football. And by the way, we're going to hear from Rich Rodriguez a little bit later on in this half hour. WVU football, Star Trek, which is the topic of our question of the day, and the mystery category. And if you've never played the game before, but you've been listening to the show today, here's how the mystery category works. The mystery category is something that has already been revealed earlier today. So there's your categories: WVU football, the Star Trek, and the mystery. And you got to call in on the local line today, 304-345-5858. 304-345-5858. While we get those lines filled up, let me go ahead and do some of our question of the day, because we've got quite a few responses to that. Also, if I get a minute, we may take a look at the AP Top 25. The new one is out for today. So here's the question of the day. 60th anniversary of Star Trek officially celebrated today, marking six decades since the Man Trap episode first aired on NBC in 1966. So the question of the day, and it is sponsored by Selango Law: who is your favorite captain of the Enterprise? And that's a little tougher than you might think. Who is your favorite captain of the Enterprise on Star Trek? And is Star Trek underrated or, overrated? Who's your favorite captain of the Enterprise on Star Trek? And is Star Trek underrated or overrated? To respond, text those in. 304-TALK 304. Man, I'm all about numbers today. 304-825-5304. I'm on Exit Weekly, WEEKLEY. Let's go to, we're going to another state, Cheshire, Ohio, to talk to Mike. Mike, how you doing today?
1: Oh, pretty good. About yourself?
0: Hey, man, thanks for calling in, and thanks for being so versatile with the phone. When have you been to a Reds game this year?
1: No, I haven't.
0: All right. Well, I tell you what.
1: It's been probably about 4 or 5 years, actually.
0: Well, I want to hook you up here, man. So we got three categories today: WVU football, Star Trek, and the mystery category. Which one would you like?
1: I'll go with Star Trek.
0: Going with Star Trek. Okay. Sulu held which position for the longest time on the Enterprise? Helmsman, chief engineer, science officer, or communications officer? Sulu. Which position did he hold for the longest period of time on the Enterprise? Helmsman, chief engineer, science officer, or communications officer? Do you need the question again?
1: No. Is it helmsman?
0: Helmsman is correct. Helmsman is correct. So right out of the box. All right. Well, Mike, let me ask you. We got. Do you want all four tickets, or you just want to take two?
1: Just two, please.
0: There you go. I like that in a person. So that means everybody else who's on hold, please stay there. Mike, I tell you what, you're a first-time caller for Tickets Tuesday. How long you been listening to our show?
1: Oh, probably for about 5 or 6 years now.
0: All right. Well, I tell you what, Coop will give you all the details on how we're going to get you the tickets. Thanks for playing, and thanks for calling in.
1: Okay, thank you.
0: All right, Mike, good deal. All right, Coop, who's our next victim/contestant? Well, Mike from Oak Hill, wait a minute. He's like a 10-time winner. Hey, Mike, how you doing?
2: Pretty good. Yourself?
0: I'm doing fine. You know, Mike, I've talked to you a bunch of times on Tickets Tuesday. I'm assuming you're on your way home from work. Is that correct?
2: Yes, sir.
0: Attaboy. How far from work do you live?
2: About an hour. I work in Charleston, live in Oak Hill.
0: Oh, okay. Well, how's the turnpike today?
2: Not too bad.
0: Okay, well, I'm glad to hear that. You know what? I kind of feel like we've played this game so many times, you and I, we should be pretty good friends by now. We should probably know more about each other.
2: We should. What do you want to know?
0: Hey, listen, I got two categories left. WVU football and the mystery category. Which one would you like?
2: Let's do WVU football.
0: You want to do WVU football? Okay, here you go. WVU will play Tennessee Martin this Saturday, 1 o'clock kickoff at the stadium. The Skyhawks are longtime members of the Ohio Valley Conference. Who was the last OVC team to play WVU in football? Was it Morehead State, Tennessee Tech, Eastern Kentucky, or Eastern Illinois? Who was the last Ohio Valley Conference team to play WVU in football? Morehead State, Tennessee Tech, Eastern Kentucky, or Eastern Illinois?
2: Let's go with, I'm not sure. Give me those answers one more time.
0: Morehead State, Tennessee Tech, Eastern Kentucky, or Eastern Illinois?
2: Eastern Kentucky.
0: Eastern Kentucky is correct. Eastern Kentucky is correct. The last team from the Ohio Valley Conference to play WVU in football was EKU on September the 12th, 2020. West Virginia won that game 56-10. All right, Mike. Well, I tell you what, you got two.
2: That was just a miss.
0: What? Really? Okay. Well, yeah. I thought I threw you on that one because, you know, Morehead State's
2: you did.
0: Not.
2: I was just giving a guess.
0: Morehead State's
2: I
0: not.
2: I lean towards Morehead State, yeah.
0: Yeah. But here's the thing.
2: That's basketball.
0: Morehead State used to be in the Ohio Valley Conference. They're not in the league anymore. They're not in the league anymore. And Eastern Illinois, that's where Tony Romo played. And I thought you might go for Tennessee Tech. But you didn't. Nope. You got the correct answer. All right, Mike. Who are you going to take to the game?
2: Probably my old lady.
0: There you go. She like baseball?
2: Yeah. Well, she likes to sit in person. She can't watch it on TV.
0: I hear you. How long does it take you to get from Oak Hill, where you live, to Great American Ballpark?
2: About 4.5 hours.
0: That's not bad. Hey, Mike, I appreciate you listening. And you're the coupon. How many times do you think you've won, Mike?
3: He's won a few times.
0: He's
3: won a few. Mike, I got your information, obviously. I'll send it right over to you.
2: Okay.
0: All right, man.
2: Thank you, fellas.
0: Thanks, guys.
3: No problem, man.
0: That is funny. Coop, he's won so much, we might have to have, like, rules and stuff going forward.
3: Yeah, we technically do, but he just outside of that window. But, that's something else.
0: That's fine. So, I guess we had multiple mics. Mike.
3: Oh, yeah.
0: Guess what day
3: point.
0: It is, Mike?
3: Yeah.
0: Hump day.
3: We did have a bunch of mics here. That's for sure.
0: Did we lose any? Is anybody left?
3: Oh, we did have all lines were jammed up, but when Mike won the last one, they dropped off.
0: Okay. Hey, I appreciate the folks being so flexible today.
3: I agree. They ended up getting. I think I ended up getting the 800 number fixed too. So whatever one they ended up calling on was fine.
0: We know it works. We've taken phone calls from listeners and talked to them. In the past. But anyway, we moved that over to the 58 line. Which we haven't done in a while, but we're happy to do that today. You know, talking about football and that kind of stuff, let me pull this up. Brand new AP Top 25 out today. Oh, man, when was the last time Michigan wasn't in the Top 25?
3: I don't know.
0: Yeah. Oh, how about this? How about the fact that Michigan, quote-unquote, won their opener and they dropped out of the Top 25?
3: Wow.
0: That's kind of unusual. All right, so here you go. Brand new AP Top 25 is out. Buckeyes number one, not a real surprise there. Georgia two. You had a variety of teams who got first place votes. Obviously, the Bucks got the most. Buckeyes number one, followed by Georgia, Notre Dame, Texas, and Indiana in the top five. Notre Dame moving up one spot after they looked good against Wisconsin. Texas and Ohio State. Man, so that matchup this week in Austin is going to feature two teams in the top five. I like where that's going. Texas is four, Indiana five. 6 through 10, this is the brand new Associated Press Top 25. Oregon, Miami, LSU, 5 first-place votes. They're up to number 8. They cracked the top 10. Ole Miss holds steady at number 9 after their win this weekend. Texas A&M drops a couple of spots after their win. How's that work? 11 through 15, Oklahoma, Alabama. Texas Tech drops one spot out of the Big 12 to number 13. Southern Cal, 14. BYU drops a spot to number 15. Penn State, after they beat Marshall, up two spots to number 16, followed by SMU, up two spots after their win last night. Tennessee, 18. Washington, 19. Utah, number 20. They move up one spot, the Utes do, after last week's poll. Iowa, Houston, Missouri, Louisville. Oh, look at this. Virginia. Virginia. Going to be playing West Virginia and Charlotte in a couple of weeks. They are 1-0, and they are into the top 25. Yeah, let's go ahead and take a phone call. Unscreen phone calls.
4: Hello?
0: Yes, sir. Hello. How are you doing?
4: Pretty good.
0: What's on your mind? Who's calling?
4: I'm Dan.
0: Hey, Dan.
4: And I'm calling to tell Dave he brought up the biggest nightmare of my life with that USC game.
0: I know. You know what? I told Coop in the break that that the 90-minute condensed game of that wild game in 1974 between Notre Dame and Southern Cal is on YouTube. So Dan, please don't watch that. That's probably going to send you into cardiac arrest.
4: Well, I worked in Wheeling at that time, and I put a sizable bet on that, and I had Notre Dame in 6, and it was 30-0 halftime. And when Davis ran that back, I was about crazy.
0: Oh, that was a nightmare game for the Irish. People talk about, like, I don't know what John McKay told those boys at halftime, but they were a step faster than the Irish were in the second half. Southern Cal scored 43 points in the third quarter in that game. That was just an insane game where Notre Dame dominated Southern Cal. It was 24-0 with 11 seconds to go in the first half. After 17 minutes, USC led that game 55-24. I mean, Anthony Davis just went crazy in that game.
4: I know. I watched every minute. Made me literally sick.
0: Hey, Coop, you still got that clip? The beginning of this clip for the second half kickoff is just amazing, where, you know, Keith Jackson just called so many tremendous games. Here's just the beginning of that kickoff that Anthony Davis took in the 74 game at the Coliseum against Notre Dame. Catch this.
5: And I'll tell you this, the men of Troy have got themselves a problem. They trail 24-6 as we go to the second half with White 4-22. And Anthony Davis, number 28, the deep man, to receive the kickoff from Pat McLaughlin of Notre Dame, the Fighting Irish, wearing the white, and they dominated the first half of play. Here's the kick. McLaughlin knocks it high and deep. And Davis, 2 yards deep in the end zone, will bring it back. The wedge gets him to the 20. He breaks it at the 25. He's long gone at the 40. It's now a foot race, and here goes Anthony Davis for 102 yards and a touchdown.
0: Oh, well. Now, Coop, I shouldn't have played that. You know, Dan had a nightmare, and I played it again. Now it's like he's going to have nightmares about that play again.
3: Well, that's the only way to exercise it. Is to actually play it.
0: You got to face your fears, Dan. You got to face your fears, son.
4: I think he's still putting salt in the wounds here.
0: Hey, Dan, thanks.
4: Okay, thank you.
0: All right, thanks for calling. All right, let's take a break. We'll come back. Oh, we'll hear from Rich Rod. We got a little Rich Rod to hear from. We'll do that when we come back.
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11: I'm Nick DeLuca. New AP poll is in after a busy weekend of college football. LSU jumping back into the top 10 in the first top 25 of the regular season, while Oregon slips out of the top 5, Michigan falling out of the rankings altogether after needing a second chance Hail Mary to beat Western Michigan. Ohio State remaining number 1 by a wide margin, entering their showdown with number 4 Texas on Saturday. Buckeyes receiving 46 first place votes. Other 23 were divided among six teams. NFL season coming tomorrow. It kicks off in Seattle with a Super Bowl rematch between the Patriots and the Seahawks. New England looking to get back to the big game. ESPN Radio's Mike Golic Jr. thinks they are primed for a Super Bowl return.
12: For A.J. Brown to be as physically gifted as he is, to be the human man coverage beater that the Philadelphia Eagles rode to a Super Bowl, I understand he's getting up there, but we saw enough in training camp. The guy looks dialed. He seems motivated. That relationship, if that gets going and gets online in a major way, you've already got Hunter Henry re-signed. Yep. He's a menace in the end zone. They brought in Notre Dame tight end Eli Raerden, who sounds like he has been phenomenal
0: throughout
12: camp. So the two tight end stuff on the menu for this New England team.
11: Golic Jr. on the Golics. Elsewhere, Patrick Mahomes is expected to start the Chiefs season opener on Monday night against the Broncos, according to head coach Andy Reid. Since the offseason began, Mahomes has made it his mission to be in uniform for week one after having surgery in December to repair the torn ACL and LCL that he suffered in his left knee. Was held out of the preseason, has not missed any of the Chiefs practices since the start of training camp, was cleared in late July to participate in all football activities.
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3: Good afternoon, Dale Cooper with a check of traffic, and we do have one occurrence we need to pass along to you. We have a tractor trailer that's flipped over on 64

0: eastbound, that is near Oakwood, and that's causing major delays. So again, 64 eastbound near Oakwood and downtown Charleston, experiencing major delays at this time from a turned over semi-truck. You need to avoid that area.
1: It's Dave Allen coming up with the next show. Lots of activities going on in the area, including this weekend's Putnam County Homecoming. We'll get into that, plus your calls and texts too, right here on the Voice of Charleston, WCHS.
2: Welcome back to Hotline. Hey, thanks for taking part in Tickets Tuesday. Always a lot of fun. Breaking news out of the NFL. Remember all the things that Baker Mayfield said about the Bucs? Well, he can take it all back now. 3 years, $165 million extension. All those things I said, forget them. Rich Rodriguez, WVU football coach, met the media earlier today. His regularly scheduled meeting with the local media in anticipation of the game this weekend with Tennessee Martin. Let's hear from Rich Rod earlier today in Morgantown on Mountaineer football.
3: Made some mistakes and we had a chance to kind of like end the game, so to speak, and let them off the hook a little bit there. And you got to give them credit. They kept fighting and battling. So there's a lot to learn from in every game. But the first game, I think there's even more so than normal to learn.
4: Mistakes are correctable errors?
3: Yeah. I didn't. The good thing about it is I didn't see anything that we can't fix. It wasn't from a physical standpoint. Boy, this guy just got dominated or something like that. It was a silly penalty here or some kind of an assignment mistake. It seemed like in the second half it was – on defense, you know, we'd have just, it wouldn't be all 11 guys, but just one guy maybe out of position or something like that, that would kind of hurt us. But the effort was good all day. And, you know, for a first game, we get really worried about making a multitude of mistakes that cost you a game. We made enough to make it close, but did enough good things to win.
5: Rich, you mentioned last week, offensive line, the most important part of learning how to play together, having that synergy. How close in those terms is the secondary? How important is that back there on your back five?
3: On defense, the secondary? Yeah, I got to remind myself that it was the first game starting for a lot of guys. I don't know, 18, 19 guys or something like that. And, you know, the whole secondary was starting for the first time. So I would expect, like every other team, the more you play in games, you know, the more the communication would be better, the more, you know, they get used to playing with each other. I think, you know, football is such a team sport anyway that, you know, whether you're talking about O-line or the secondary, what have you, you know, one mistake makes the whole secondary look bad or makes the whole line look bad when it really is just one guy maybe, you know, trying to do something. We got to get corrected. But
2: 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That's Rich Rodriguez. There'll be more analysis of his comments today to the media on Sportsline. Their show follows ours almost immediately. Let's take a quick break. We're coming back to wrap it for the day in a moment.
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5: From ABC News, I'm Chuck Severson. Breaking news minutes ago, Supreme Court Justice Brett Kavanaugh, who oversees Missouri federal courts, has denied the emergency appeal by Republicans seeking to preserve a GOP-favored U.S. House districts map for the November election. He did not explain his decision. The ruling is a win for Democrats. U.S. officials confirm another air attack on an Iranian oil tanker today in the Persian Gulf. This after attacks on three Iranian tankers last weekend in response to an Iranian airstrike. The Iranians are touting a notable capture, says ABC News senior Pentagon reporter Louis Martinez.
6: We have confirmation from a U.S. official that, yes, appears that Iran is in possession of a drone that is called a large underwater drone. And in this case, the U.S. official telling us that it malfunctioned about a day ago and that it contained neither classified sonar nor radar equipment.
5: The Pentagon's casualty database has been updated to show an additional 30 troops wounded in the Iran war recently. That makes 820 U.S. troops wounded, 18 others killed. Potentially affecting gasoline prices, oil prices going up more. Global oil closing around $97 a barrel. Investors concerned about air attacks on Saudi Arabian oil facilities by Iran-backed Houthi rebels. Diesel fuel, which powers trucks that carry food and many other products, has been at a record high, says GasBuddy senior analyst Patrick DeHaan.
7: At $5.87, diesel could now head closer to $6 a gallon, and these attacks could also delay the potential seasonal decline that we tend to see in gasoline. So Americans may not see much break at the pump when it comes to gasoline and diesel. Still could continue to rise.
5: The British government announcing sanctions against businesses and those who do business with Israeli settlements in the West Bank. The UK pressuring Israel for a two-state solution. 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
1: Though weaker and moving away from Hawaii, Hurricane Lowell is still pounding the islands, says ABC News forecaster Samara Theodore.
2: We're still seeing strong winds and high surf warnings. Copious amounts of rain fell with this system, so we have flood watches in effect until 6 p.m. Hawaii Standard Time. High surf advisories for waves up to 10 feet. So please be careful out there. Folks on the ground still reeling with the power outages, and it will be very difficult to traverse roads, especially on Niihau and Kauai.
1: Ordered detained until trial in Frankfort, Illinois, Corey Walsh, accused of murdering her 2-year-old son in a case similar to Lindsey Clancy's. ABC's Aaron Katursky.
3: It is chillingly similar to what happened with Lindsey Clancy, and her attorney says she hopes that everybody comes to see this for what it was. In other words, for what Lindsey Clancy's attorney said that she was in the throes of a psychotic episode after the birth there of this woman's fourth child.
1: Responding to President Trump's tariffs on Canadian imports, new tariffs by Canada on hundreds of American goods now taking effect. Prime Minister Mark Carney.
4: I don't believe in escalating the conflict. That's not constructive. But our tariffs are necessary to protect our workers, protect our companies, and our communities.
1: Wall Street major indexes closing lower on worries about rising oil prices. The Dow dropped 628 points. Chuck Sievertson, ABC News.
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7: Good evening. I'm Jack Carlson in the 580 WCHS Radio Newsroom. Top educators in the state are in the capital city tonight. They're here for the first ever Champions of Learning Gala at the Coliseum and Convention Center. State education officials will name the state teacher, school service person, principal, and counselor of the year tonight. Charleston City Council is also meeting tonight. The Finance Committee gets together at 6:30, followed by the full council at 7. A hurricane man and a Charleston woman are dead after a weekend side-by-side crash. Authorities say 43-year-old Richard Chandler and 24-year-old Maggie Driggs died when their UTV went 75 feet over an embankment Saturday in Webster County. A Charleston man is going to spend 5 years in prison for firing shots near Laidley Field in May. 20-year-old Ja'Kai Harrison received the maximum sentence today after pleading guilty to one count of wanton endangerment 2 months ago. In the newsroom, I'm Jack Carlson.
8: Five, three, one! Red 57, hot, hot!
9: I don't believe what I just saw!
10: Bill McKenzie hits a 38-yard field goal on the final play of the football game.
11: 5 seconds left in the game. Do you believe in miracles? Yes!
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13: From the home of the state's land-grant institution, inside the Health Plan Studios, in the Dale B. Miller Building in Morgantown, it's time for the state's most listened-to sports talk show. This is the CityNet Statewide Sports Line. 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And now, across the state of West Virginia and beyond, Sportsline is on the air.
14: Sportsline, Tuesday night, game week, West Virginia and UT Martin coming up. Thanks for joining us, Kyle Wiggs, Greg Hunter in the Health Plan Studios tonight. Greg, good evening.
15: Good evening. How are you doing?
14: Well, heard from the coach today, so we'll get heavily into that. And it was pretty interesting. Now, a lot of, he clarified some things last night on his coach's show concerning the play calling in the second half and the number of carries we talked about that the quarterback and Cam Cook had. But he does get into that a little bit and explains his thought process on some of those items.
8: Yeah, I always find it interesting to get into the weeds a little bit with Rich and into his mindset. And admitted he got a little conservative in the second half, but also said, you know, when he has a guy that he trusts, he's just going to feed him. And that was Cam Cook and also Michael Hawkins, who the quarterback ended up with 20 carries. So out of the 81 rushing attempts, 50 of them were between the starting running back and the quarterback. So I do think he'd like to start to, you know, wiggle some others in there at some point in time, but he's going to feed what he needs to feed to win a football game.
14: And again, one of the key words was contain.
8: Yeah.
14: Defensively with their quarterback, Deuce Bailey, made some plays running the football, 54 yards rushing for the quarterback, although a net of just 19, the negative sack yardage, obviously, but their quarterback ended up being their second leading rusher in that contest. So that was their leading rusher in the contest. So that was a little bit frustrating. And, of course, Mountaineer fans at home having that issue as well, watching the quarterback get free a little bit too often.
8: Yeah, and again, it wasn't necessarily him making yardage with his legs, but buying time to allow his receivers to run free, and 293 passing yards just in the second half alone for Deuce Bailey. As he, like I said, broke contain. It was a word used by everybody at the press conference that we talked to today, other than offensive tackle Bubba or offensive guard Bubba Grayson. But everybody else from Corey McIntyre, defensive lineman Zach Alley, defensive coordinator Rich Rodriguez, contain was a word used often, early and often.
14: Not a lot on UT Martin. Again, that's to be expected considering the opponent. Not that you look past that, but there's usually a lot of specific questions about the opponent and about their schemes and about their personnel. Not so much today, but, you know, taking a preliminary look at UT Martin. They play two quarterbacks, which is interesting because the individual who starts, the backup, actually has more passing yardage. The attempts are kind of spread out evenly between the two, and they've got a running back that's averaging about 7 yards per carry. So again, it's all relative in terms of the level of football that they've played, and they're 1-1 on the season so far, but still some interesting pieces to that UT Martin offense.
8: Yeah, and it sounds like Zach Alley, again, West Virginia's defensive coordinator, you know, was asked about the quarterback. One, he says, you know, the system will be similar, but one throws it a little bit better, the other runs it a little bit better. So they do have to be cognizant of who is in the game at what point in time. I mean, this is an FCS program that West Virginia has never faced before. But they entered a season ranked 22nd in the country in the FCS ranks, or 20th in the country in the FCS ranks, 22nd, whatever it takes. So, you know, this is a program that's been pretty good in recent years. Their coach, Josh Simpson, has been there 20-plus years. His son, Ty Simpson, was the Alabama quarterback of recent vintage, first-round draft choice by the LA Rams. So he knows good football and has had team really successful in terms of the Skyhawks, but admittedly, still an FCS program, but not one that West Virginia can just ho-hum their way through.
14: Veteran coach, great stability with that program. And again, they're coming to town to face the Mountaineers on Saturday. We'll get maybe a little bit more into them as the week moves along, but today it was all about Coach Rich Rodriguez putting a cap on the Coastal Carolina win. And talking about specifics in terms of managing that game and what all went into it. So we'll get into the coach's comments coming up. Text line is open, 304-TALK-304. A little bit of an about-face today by the Mid-America Conference in Western Michigan concerning that finish against Michigan on Saturday night. And the Mid-America Conference has appealed the outcome of that game, asking the NCAA to recognize the Broncos as the winner. So good luck with that.
8: Yeah.
14: But at least they're making the attempt. The letter sent today, MAC Commissioner John Steinbrecher said, quote, replay protocol was not properly followed. Of course, Michigan won 13-12 on the second chance Hail Mary play after a stadium or a second was put back on the stadium clock. And the one in the stadium, the one that we all saw on television, we saw it expire, but there was a second clock that the replay officials utilized. They put a second back on it, and Michigan pulled out that miraculous win. So more from the statement, I recognize that the Oversight Committee does not ordinarily alter results recorded on the field. Nevertheless, the circumstances of this game are extraordinary. The final outcome was directly affected by a replay, officiating error resulting from the failure to follow an established and specific protocol governing precisely this type of end of game and half situation. Big Ten standing firm. Statement from the Big Ten, quote, Big Ten stands by their statement released following the conclusion of the game and the determination made by the replay officials. We will have no further comment on the matter. So we'll see where that goes.
8: Interesting. What a weekend for college football, including last night. Game that you were having a finger in, started with just a little dip of the toe and ended up heavily involved in the radio broadcast for Florida State is... I don't know what you want to classify your role, but you were doing some work with Florida State Radio Network, and all of a sudden, lo and behold, you're having to take over.
14: Yeah, I'm just the guy. I'm just the guy on a broadcast. But they lost power in Tallahassee, and the way things are linked in 2026, you can have a game that is taking place in Tallahassee. It can be produced in Dallas, Texas, with input from Morgantown, West Virginia. And it all sounds like we're all in the same room together, right? With the technology, similar to what we do for bowl season radio when Brad and Hoppy and I are involved in several of the bowl games. So, but yes, they were dead in the water in terms of the press box. The press box power, I don't think, ever came back on in Tallahassee. Now, ESPN, if you're watching the TV, you'd never know that because ESPN is an entity all to itself. Whenever it does a game, ESPN brings in, obviously, their own TV truck. They also bring in their own power, their own generator, and they also bring in their own internet. So regardless of what happens, ESPN's okay. So the broadcast, the TV broadcast was seamless, even though there wasn't power in the stadium. But the press box power, I don't think, ever came back on. So the radio announcers physically, I don't know what the SMU announcers did. I really don't know. I guess there was provisions made for them because the Florida State announcers left the stadium and went to the facilities building and called the game off a giant monitor, which they all had practice with because that's what they did a lot during the pandemic. Mm-hmm. So they had time, about an hour, to move their equipment, or at least a portion of their equipment, indoors to another building and called it off a monitor. So I assume those provisions were made for the SMU crew as well. But there was a portion of the broadcast last night where the Florida State University Radio Network was originating from 1251 Earl Core Road in the Saberton section of Morgantown.
8: Yeah,
14: as incredible as that sounds.
8: Yeah, Jeff Culhane, now the voice of Florida State, of course, worked for MSN for a number of years a while ago. So... boy, they certainly fortunate you were around, or they would have been really in big trouble.
14: Yeah, they would have had problems. But what a game, though.
8: Yeah.
14: I mean, gritty effort by Florida State, ran the football incredibly effectively, and just hung around and gave themselves a chance to win at the very end, and SMU wins it with a kick. But it was an incredible game. Ended well after midnight because of the 1 hour and 40 minute power delay. The weather had nothing to do with it. There were storms south of there, but the weather had nothing to do with the power going out. It was just a transformer that blew, and then they tried to restart it, and it blew up completely. As I understand, they moved some portable generators into the stadium at the upper level of the stadium and managed to get the lights back on, and that's how they played the game. So how about that? Football going back to like a Bears-Packers game in Wrigley Field in 1950. There was no coach-to-player communication. Nope. There was no game clock for a while. There was no play clock. They just lined up and played football.
8: No official replay if they'd had any of that. So, yeah, I tell you, you know, it was a game that, okay, I'd had a cursory interest in when he got home after doing our show. But with all the issues, I was like, well, I got to tune into this one. I got to figure out what the heck's going on. So that made it even more interesting. But as you see, big win for SMU. Not a good outcome for the Fighting Seminoles, as they have had struggles the last couple of years, and they seemingly are not on an upward track. As all of a sudden, now they have to go to Alabama.
14: How about that? Mm-hmm. They play Alabama next. Their schedule's brutal. Their schedule in September and October, brutal. Open up. Well, they played New Mexico State, but they play SMU. They played SMU last night. They go to Alabama. They've got Virginia. They've got a ranked Virginia team. They've got a ranked Louisville team. And then they go to Miami. All of that before the middle of October.
8: Good luck.
14: Good luck, absolutely. All right, this isn't the Florida State.
8: No, we'll concentrate on the Mountaineers.
14: Let's talk Mountaineers when we return. 304-TALK-304, that's the text line. We'll hear from head coach Rich Rodriguez when we return. 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
20: This is a Bloomberg Money Minute. The Trump administration has hired private contractors in Mexico, Honduras, and Guatemala to track down over 66,000 migrants that it already deported, who it says owe the government millions in unpaid fees and fines. Oil above $94 a barrel in late trading, the highest since July, and reports the U.S. military is targeting oil tankers off the coast of Iran. Earlier, a rise in oil prices and Canada slapping punishing tariffs on U.S. imports spooked investors with fears of a possible rate hike from the Fed next week. And at Wall Street's closing bell, the Dow was down 628 points. That's a more than 1% drop. The Nasdaq lost 86. The S&P was down 45. As expected, LIV Golf filing for bankruptcy in New Jersey after losing the financial backing of Saudi Arabia. And the Girl Scouts out with two new cookie flavors this year, the allergy-free Sparkables, made without nuts, eggs, sesame, or milk, and another cookie just for dogs. Tom Busby, Bloomberg Radio.
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0: 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Uplifting voices, encouraging messages, and spiritual nourishment every Sunday morning. 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
14: Sportsline, we're inside the Health Plan Studios on this Tuesday. Head coach Rich Rodriguez meeting the media today, and we'll hear the bulk of those comments. And again, we'll check the text, 304, talk 304, coming up. All right, basically a new team this year, 80-plus new players playing their first game together. So Coach Rich Rodriguez, right off the bat, lent some perspective to that.
2: Sometimes I got to remind myself that it was the first game starting for a lot of guys. I don't know, 18, 19 guys or something like that. And, you know, the whole secondary was starting for the first time. So I would expect, like every other team, the more you play in games, you know, the more the communication would be better, the more, you know, they get used to playing with each other. I think, you know, football is such a team sport anyway that, you know, whether you're talking about O-line or the secondary, what have you, one mistake makes the whole secondary look bad or makes the whole line look bad when it really is just one guy maybe, you know, trying to do something. We got to get corrected. But I think our guys are really conscientious, and they've been that way really all camp and even going back to the spring. So I think they'll fix, you know, a lot of the problems that we had in the second half. And we'll have some new problems that pop up, I'm sure. But I think our coaches are working hard to fix it.
8: Yeah, and I mean, obviously you hope that game one to game two that some of those errors. And again, when they talk communication, it's just got, you know, somebody got the wrong call. They were in the wrong coverage, and all of a sudden somebody's running free. So those are the type of things that obviously you have to correct because hurt you this week but didn't kill you. What they do against UT Martin, you know, we'll see. But by Virginia, if you continue to have those same errors, those will be the difference between staying in the game and not being able to stay in the game.
14: Quarterback Michael Hawkins, first start with the Mountaineers. The coach on Hawkins' decision-making process in the game.
2: The quarterback decision, he has some options on certain plays, and then some of it's a natural thing that you drop back and they are bailing everybody out. You know, you have the ability to take off and run and get positive plays. Those are things that you know, I think as you play more and more, again, it was Mike's first game in our offense. He'll get more comfortable with some of that stuff. But I thought his decision making was pretty good. I think he was pretty decisive on what we were doing. And again, the second half was a little bit different because we had limited possessions and you know, there were things we were just running the ball and killing the clock, what have you. But I think he'll continue to get better, as will everybody that played on our offense. So I think, you know, every week we look at ways that we can improve from the week before, and there's a multitude of things that we can do from that standpoint. But there's also some pretty positive things that came out of that game as well.
14: Yeah, obviously running the football, the offensive line, for the most part, played pretty good, got incredible pressure on the quarterback, although didn't get home as many times as you like. There were many, many positives.
8: Yeah, plenty of positives, and I thought Michael Hawkins was certainly one of those. Again, quarterbacks in Rich's system have so many reads. People think of a quarterback read as just, okay, which receiver to throw the football to. Well, that's not necessarily true because there are lots of reads in his run game as well. So it's all comes with it, and there, you can't replicate game action in practice. You may try to assimilate it as much as possible, but you can't really do it. So every one of these games is vital for Michael Hawkins and everybody on this football team.
14: Next up, the evaluation of the offensive line.
2: We wanted to get more guys in last game, and it was weird how it happened in the second half, but we're going to have to play a lot more people in every game going forward, not just this week. I'm talking about for the rest of the year, because it's as I mentioned the other day, eight straight games with no open dates is a pretty good stretch. And we're going to have, hopefully we don't have any injuries or what have you, but we're going to have to get a lot of guys ready.
14: So the five starters plus Isosa, right? Was he the sixth guy that got in?
8: Isosa got in, Agbo got in, okay. But both of those guys only got
14: the
8: in
14: jumbo.
8: With jumbo package. They were basically extra tight ends. They never changed their starting five linemen, two tackles, two guards in the center. They remained throughout the entire game.
14: Flip to the defensive side, very pleased with the pressure that was put on the opposing quarterback.
2: Gosh, Bob, if I yelled contain one more time, my head would explode. I think I was yelling it for three quarters. And some of it was the kid was just making a great play, and some of it was just our angles or our lack of awareness that, hey, this guy's pretty fast. You got to get in a little bit wider. So you can't let a guy that's dangerous, you know, extend plays and break contain that much. And so we obviously got to learn our lesson from that standpoint, because we're going to play some mobile quarterbacks, and they'll make you look silly like he did at times during that game.
14: So five sacks, could have, should have had more, but containment, that was the big, that was the word of the day.
8: Yeah, oh, by far. And Zach Alley said there were 40 pressures in that game.
14: Wow.
8: Five sacks, but they counted 40 pressures on Deuce Bailey and the Coastal quarterback. So again, give Bailey credit, but Bo Prabula is even more athletic and more mobile than he. And if West Virginia doesn't do a better job in that containment, boy, they're going to be roasted by Virginia. But you know what? It's good to get that on film and to learn it. I mean, you'd like not to have to make the mistakes at all, but you understand that. I mean, shame on West Virginia now if they continue to have that problem throughout the year.
14: Back to the offensive side, what about the play calling during the second half?
2: You know, and if I look back at it, there was probably a couple times in the second half where I was like, okay, we're going to run and get a first down, where we had opportunities to take a shot, and I should have took a shot. You know, like, you know, trust our protection and our wideouts and our quarterbacks and try to get a pass play going right there. So, you know, we kind of played it probably maybe too close to the vest, you know, in the second half with that lead. And I was just, you know, trying to calm us down a little bit, get our defense some rest. But, I think I could have been more aggressive. We could have been more aggressive in the second half at times. Especially in the third quarter. I think we only had two possessions in the third quarter. On those two possessions, I know one of them was backed up, I think, but we could have been more aggressive in one of those two possessions.
14: Yeah, so two possessions in the third quarter and a total of five in the fourth quarter, but the last one was just obviously the final 27 seconds of the game. You did score the second half touchdowns, but you also, in the second half, had a number of three and outs. So both of the third quarter possessions went three and out, and two of the possessions in the fourth quarter went three and out.
8: Yeah. So, I mean, certainly after a first half where your offense was rolling along well and scored 24 points and, you know, accumulated a ton of yards, everything looked so good. But it went awry the second half. And Rich, I thought, you know, I appreciated his honesty that, you know, basically got a little conservative there and probably should have done more. But everybody's got to learn, even veteran coaches. What your offense can accomplish.
14: Third down plays, the evaluation of, again, Michael Hawkins making his first start at quarterback. How did he do on third down?
2: It was his first, even though he's got a little bit of experience, it's his first start in our system and his first start here for WU. So, you know, he's like a rookie, so to speak, but he's not. He's a very conscientious guy. I think he learns from everything that happens out there, good and bad, and he was pretty composed out there. I think, you know, I got a lot of confidence in him and the rest of our quarterbacks that we can do more things, and we're going to have to do that, you know, starting this week.
8: And so, I did think that, you know, the one indication of a quarterback is how many balls does he put in harm's way. Mm-hmm. And certainly he had to fumble, learning opportunity there when he tried to extend for the touchdown that ended up in the touchback. But I don't remember a single throw that I thought was ill-advised and he put in harm's way. And that's always something that you're worried about with a inexperienced quarterback. So from that, run reads, I didn't, again, from my press box view, didn't see anything that he really was egregious or he should have pulled it and didn't, or when he should have given it and didn't. So I thought it was good decision making on his part, just from my press box view.
14: That's the next cut, the touchback on the fumble, which has to be the most punitive rule in college football. You're going forward, you lose the ball into the end zone, and not only you lose possession. You lose possession of that football, even though the defense doesn't touch it. So thoughts from Coach Rich Rodriguez on that rule and that specific play.
2: That's a good point, because it seems a little unfair that it, you know, it's an actually turnover and a touchback and it goes to 20 the other way. But again, we tell our guys, you don't ever reach for the goal line unless it's fourth and goal and you're going to be short of it. Then you're desperation to reach it. Other than that, you never extend the ball out. So, you know, he'll learn from that.
14: Again, that's just kind of a play you do on instinct.
8: Yeah.
14: Going for the
8: again,
14: touchdown.
8: You know, he'd already had a nice gain. So it wasn't like, you know, it was fourth down. He already had a good gain. If he had just taken it and taken a hit and it was down at the one, you're fine. Mm-hmm. But again, first game, great learning opportunity. There were a lot of those for West Virginia in this one. And that's the one that I think you look back on and you go, okay, there's something Michael Hawkins made a mistake on. He's got to learn from. But again, if you don't have those in the first game, it's mm-hmm. going to be a huge surprise.
14: All right, short sidetrack here. The coach was asked about multi-year contracts for mm-hmm. players. Now, these aren't public. We don't know who has one and who has two. There's probably not many.
8: Correct.
14: Two-year.
8: And I don't know who, but having talked to Ren Baker, West Virginia's athletic director before, did say they're starting to hand out or negotiate two-year contracts, but there aren't a lot of them out there.
14: All right. So Coach Rodriguez asked about players, or at least the philosophy, getting a player or players on two-year agreements.
2: Yeah, I know. Can you imagine if you're an NFL franchise and every one of your 53-man roster guys is in the last year of their contract and they become a free agent? I can imagine the stress that the organization and the general managers and the ownership would be under. Like, we got to sign the whole team back every, you know, that's just, it's never happened. It's crazy, right? So in college, basically, we have that scenario in a lot of places. And so more schools, well, us are trying to get guys, okay, we've got the right guy. You know, we picked the right guy. He picked the right place. You know, we want him to have his whole college career here. You know, can we lock him down for the next year or two and have a two-year deal or a three-year deal? And you got to have some funds to do that, and you can't promise something that you're not going to have and all that. But we're slowly building toward that, which is what I'm very grateful for. And then we've kind of got a plan to try to, before the portal comes open, whenever it comes open, we'll have the guys locked down, you know, staying Mountaineers, hopefully throughout their entire college career, whether that's two-year deals, three-year deals. You know, we're working on that as we speak.
14: So a little bit of a glimpse into the future.
8: Yeah, though I'll admit I'm the old guy. It still seems so bizarre to talk about multi-year contracts with college student athletes. I mean, I don't begrudge them for making money, but the whole topic is just so weird from where it was that not that long ago.
14: Yeah, somebody like you've been doing this for, what, 40 years?
8: Yeah, exactly.
14: Close to it.
8: Down 40.
14: A little bit foreign. Yep. All right, back to the game and the results, and obviously the horrible and unfortunate injury suffered by junior defensive lineman Darius Wiley. Coach Rich Rodriguez, his thoughts on that.
2: Waiting to have surgery. We want to have it as soon as possible, but it's an extensive surgery. There's a lot of fixing that's got to do, and he was having a great camp, and he's playing well, and he's a really, really, really hardworking guy. You know, so he'll. You know, I feel 100% confident that he'll be able to come back. It won't be this year, but you know, he'll take this as a challenge and come back hopefully healthy in a year.
3: Turn to in his absence?
2: Well, a couple guys that have taken some reps, like Toby Hastrup and Jeremiah Johnson, two new guys, are now going to get a bigger opportunity to maybe fill that role a little bit. So we'll see what they do starting this week.
14: So Jeremiah Johnson, junior college player, Toby Hastrup, a transfer that we've talked an awful lot about leading up to this season. Those are two guys that step up. And, of course, Emerson Joy, the Canadian player that we spoke with his coach during the offseason. Great story there. So those are the fill-ins for Darius Washington.

0: Wiley, and just a very unfortunate situation for Wiley, his season over after that injury on opening day.
1: Hasn't had surgery yet, but is expected to some point soon, because that was a severe leg injury. So, you know, his obviously won't return this year, but he faces a long and extensive rehab for him. And, you know, West Virginia injury, you feel bad for the kid, but now you got to find something and move on. And Zeke Durham Campbell, I thought, played really well at defensive end, but West Virginia needs more than one, so they're going to need some of those other guys to step up.
0: Couple more cuts on the offense. What about the freshman, Kevin Brown? What were the coach's thoughts on how the true freshman, Kevin Brown, played for the Mountaineers at left tackle?
2: He played pretty well. There was a couple freshman mistakes in there, but for a true freshman playing for the first time, I was really pretty proud of him. He's a very, very competitive guy, and, you know, he's very, very conscientious as well. So I thought we thought he played pretty well.
3: Video where he flipped, got back up, and then pancaked someone. To me, as a former offensive lineman, that's like a special type of drive.
2: You were a former lineman? I would have never guessed that.
3: No, I wasn't big enough to play in big leagues, but can you talk about his drive and his dedication on plays like that to finish the play through the whistle?
2: Yeah, we knew about it. You could watch a guy on film in high school, and you can see how aggressive he is. And then we had him in camp, and in camp is when I really saw him. He was still committed to Penn State, and we had him in camp. And, man, he was – sometimes when you're a big-time guy like that in camp, you just kind of chill. And he was the first guy in line to take reps. I mean, you had to pull him out of there because he wanted to take every rep. So his competitiveness, you know, was there. And it was just like his dad, Tim. So, you know, he kind of – you know, was in the family kind of trait, right? So after the camp, I was like, God, is there any chance at all we might get this guy? So we stayed after him a little bit, and fortunately he's come. And he's in the mindset you think all your players want, is that he's a good player now, but because he loves football so much and because he's so competitive, he'll get better every year, especially with Coach Trickett's coaching and all that. So, you know, he'll do well this year, but he's going to get better and better every year in our system.
0: Well, so a guy that was born to play left tackle.
1: Yeah, boy, I'll say.
0: And thankfully, ultimately here.
1: Yeah, you're right. After the commitment to Penn State, obviously things went in reverse for the Nittany Lions, but that was fortunate, very fortunate for West Virginia, because I thought for a true freshman, just the second true freshman to start a game at West Virginia in their career opener, in the last 40 years. Zach Frazier, the only other. Zach started his first game because a player was suspended. Mm-hmm. Didn't start the second game, and then from game three on, was never out of the starting lineup until he got injured and missed the bowl game as his senior year. So I thought for a true freshman, you know, in my view, played really well, and I think from the coach's view, again, nobody's perfect, but I think they were really pleased with what he did.
0: Rushing attempts for Cam Cook, 30, 20 for Michael Hawkins, so 50 of the 61. The coach's thoughts on that heavy workload?
2: Didn't seem like that many. I was surprised when I heard about 30. Cam wasn't complaining, and I don't think he will, but inevitably you're going to have to play more than just the two running backs. So Amari's going to get a lot of carries, and then we got to get the third guy, whoever that is, more reps, because hopefully it's not like last year where we were, you know, playing five or six because of the injury. But, you know, the carries, I don't ever really keep a track on it, but I can kind of tell if they're a little winded or a little bit tired. We need to be able to roll and keep fresh guys in there, but we're just going to roll until we win the game kind of deal. I don't really worry about that carry stuff.
0: So the coach did go on to mention that Chris Talley's likely out for this week. He would be the three. So he doesn't play this week. That allows Martavius Boswell to step up, and maybe one or two others.
1: Yeah, no, you're right. And unfortunately for Talley, because from what we understand, and I haven't verified it, but it sounded like he injured his hamstring in pregame. Yeah, so, you know, it was okay through the week, but warm-ups, all of a sudden, suffers a hamstring injury, and that took him out of the lineup this past week. And we, as you know, with hamstrings, that could keep you sidelined for a little while.
0: All right, one more. Matt Sigg Not many opportunities to return. He did have one. What were the thoughts on another true freshman, Matt Sigg, and his Mountaineer debut?
2: You know, the return thing, we missed one block there. He had a little bit of a chance. I thought he caught the bell well. He's just a good football player. I mean, even him as a freshman, there's sometimes there are going to be freshman moments, and we got to remember he's just a true freshman. But Matt's got a really good feel for the game. You know, you saw the one great play he made on kicking, keeping the ball in the 1 yard line. You know, he's he plays on just about every special teams and played some safety for us as well. So I'm excited for him for the future.
4: Have you had any players like him in the past that plays everywhere?
2: Oh, I probably have done this so long. I'm sure I've had a few that done it. But Matt's one hit. If we wanted to put a package in for him in offense, I bet he could learn it in 3 days. I mean, that's kind of like the football. And, you know, he's a coach's kid. You know, and usually coaches' kids learn pretty quickly. He's one of those.
0: So maybe.
1: Yeah,
0: down the line.
1: Certainly keeping that one open, and we'll see. Ultimately, in his career, he will play some offense. Whether it's this year, what they do there, I'm not certain, but he will play there eventually. But again, just like Kevin Brown, you just focused in on him, and yeah, there were some freshman mistakes that out there. Especially a couple in coverage, but for the most part, you go, wow, that you saw all the potential that everybody believes he has, and really, really good. And when that question about somebody who did everything, my thought went to Pac-Man Jones. If you remember, not only did Pac-Man play corner, but return kicks, mm-hmm. all sorts of kicks, and they had him in some offensive packages. They didn't use him a ton there, but they had some offensive packages with Pac-Man Jones. So I'm not going to equate anybody to a guy that was eventually a first-round draft choice, but Matt Sigg's got he's got a future here. There's no doubt about it. He and Kevin Brown, and then add Mari Latimer to it as well. You keep those three true freshmen around and keep them developing, that's something to build upon.
0: Get a break in. We'll check the text line when we return. It's the CityNet statewide sports line.
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3: Setting that statewide sports line, Kyle and Greg, let's jump to the text. 304 Talk 304. Texter asks, I know Rich calls the plays, but who is signaling them in or talking in the helmet?
4: Well, West Virginia does both. Not everybody does, but West Virginia does use the helmet comm. And Rhett Rodriguez, at least this is the way it was. I haven't asked this year. I assume it's still the same. Rhett Rodriguez, who's actually in the press box, he and Travis Trickett are the offensive coaches in the press box. But Rhett gets the call from Rich, and then he radios it into the quarterback's helmet. They do also have somebody signaling on the sideline. If you watch the offensive sideline, there are three managers holding up big shower curtains or something like that. There's somebody in front of that sending in the signal so the others can get it. Because when you're going as quickly as West Virginia, right, yes, and you don't huddle, you can't just relay it to the quarterback and he gives it to the team. Everybody's got to get the call, but the quarterback's the only one who actually gets the call from Rhett.
3: Good question there. Texter says, kudos to the MAC for contesting the results of the Western Michigan-Michigan game. I certainly hope the NCAA powers to be have the spine to do something about it for once in their lives. Everyone knows that Western Michigan won that game and should get credit for the win. I agree with you. I don't see it happening in terms of anything changing because the Big Ten's dug in.
4: Yeah, you're right. And I don't know how you change it. Though I think everybody that doesn't have a dog in the fight or is at least a Wolverine in the fight thinks it should be changed, but it won't.
3: Our texter says, are you happy with the run-pass ratio? Well, no, but again, that was an aberration the second half. And you know, we've talked about this a lot. Mm-hmm. I mean, that was an aberration the second half of Saturday's game, I do believe.
4: Yeah, no, I agree. 61 runs, 14 passes. It'll get closer. It'll never be 50-50. We mentioned this last night. It won't even be probably quite 60-40, but I could see it being in the 65-35 range, something like that, 70-30. Before it's said and done.
3: The texter says, Rich said on a show last night that 25 to 30 players are on multi-year contracts. I missed that. That's a high number. That's a big number, I think. I mean,
4: yeah, I didn't hear that either. And he didn't mention that when asked about it today. So, again, I think when you're starting to talk about continuity and development, more the better that you can have on multi-year contracts. But it also puts a lot of pressure on your evaluation because just like NFL, right? I mean, this is what it is now. It's the pro level. If you're spending money in good money in multi-year contracts, you better be right on those players because that's just a drag, an anchor on your whole system. You may not have a salary cap, but in essence, everybody does. It's just an individual one. So it just means you better be right. But if you're right, the more you have on there, the better. You can tell me you can have Amari Latimer, Kevin Brown, and Matt Sigg for the next 4 years or whatever their contracts are under. I'd be pretty happy with that for West Virginia, at least as of today.
3: Texter asks if there's any update on the potential transfer, the defensive back from Georgia.
4: Rich talked about that today. He arrived in Morgantown, and you're talking about Ja'Cory Thomas, a safety. Arrived in Morgantown yesterday. Hadn't even practiced as of this afternoon when we talked to Rich, but expect him to. But that doesn't mean he's eligible just yet because there are still court cases that have to be ruled in his favor. And we're also in the same situation with Jason Chambers, the cornerback who played at West Virginia last year. Now, Jason's been in Morgantown and has been practicing with the team for the last several weeks. Thomas has not, but they're both here. They're both, sort of waiting in the wings.

0: things, practicing, doing whatever they are allowed to do, just can't play in a game till they get a favorable ruling from the court.
1: 304 Talk 304. We'll clean up the texts when we return. We're inside the Health Plan Studios. 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
1: 304 Talk 304, final text here. Texter says, seems like a lot of people have cooled on the overreactions after Saturday's game. While I'm not thrilled to hear the coach talk about taking the foot off the gas to get out of there, I still feel we saw the pieces of a truly dynamic offense. If Rich stays aggressive for more than two quarters, I think the offense will be just fine. We will need to be fine to make up for the defensive shortcomings.
0: Yeah, I mean, isn't that the question? Is the team we saw in the first half one that can be consistently out there for 60 minutes each and every game? If it is, you got to feel like you're going to be pretty good, but no guarantee.
1: Mm-hmm. Texter asks, Coach Hunter, if you were the coach of the L.A. Rams, would you plan to get to Melbourne earlier in the week and practice and adjust to the time difference, or go just 2 days before the game? You know, I read something on that just yesterday, I think, that the 49ers have been there.

0: course, this game's tomorrow in Melbourne.
1: They've been in a week, right?
0: Yeah, this game's Thursday.
1: Yeah, because the Wednesday game is Seattle and New England.
0: So this game's Thursday. Yeah, the 49ers went a week ago.

0: are in it all, but it'll be blamed for whatever the outcome is.
1: That's a good point. Before we say so long, we need to tell you that since 1979, the health plan is called West Virginia Home. From humble beginnings, they've grown alongside West Virginia, becoming a part of its fabric for over four decades. They've been here through thick and thin, supporting local families and businesses, proudly serving West Virginia for over 40 years. The health plan. Greg, great job. We'll talk to you tomorrow.
0: See you tomorrow.
1: For Greg, I'm Kyle. Thanks for listening and watching. We are back tomorrow and the rest of the week. 6:06 with the CityNet statewide sports line. Thanks for listening. Thanks for watching.
2: 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We're proud to live here too. From ABC News, I'm Dave Packer. Canada strikes back. A long list of tariffs on U.S. imports kick in today in response to tariffs on billions of dollars of Canadian goods imposed by President Trump. ABC's Karen Travers.
3: At this point, there are no indications of negotiations, no indications of off-ramps. The Canadians had announced these retaliatory tariffs a couple of weeks ago, but weren't putting them into effect until today, September 8th. So there was a sense, well, perhaps there were going to be conversations. There is nothing right now.
2: The escalating trade war with Canada and fresh U.S. attacks today on Iranian oil tankers weighing on stocks. The Dow down more than 600 points. Gas Buddies Patrick DeHaan.
4: At 587, diesel could now head closer to $6 a gallon. And these attacks could also delay the potential seasonal decline that we tend to see in gasoline. So Americans may not see much break at the pump when it comes to gasoline and diesel. Still could continue to rise.
2: Supreme Court Justice Brett Kavanaugh handing Democrats a victory today, rebuffing an appeals court from Missouri. Officials there wanted to use new congressional districts backed by President Trump in the November election. Hurricane Lowell is weakening, moving away from Hawaii, but high surf advisories remain in place in parts of the islands. ABC's Melissa Adan.
5: Storm surge damaging hotels in Kauai. Sand from the coast pushed inside hallways. Gym equipment flooded as large rocks, debris, and damaged landscaping are scattered across hotel grounds after the powerful storm moved through.
2: Ahead of the 25th anniversary of the September 11th attacks, New York City officials releasing thousands of pages of documents that reveal what city government knew and when about the toxic smoke and air pollution levels near Ground Zero. Comedian Jon Stewart, this has been a serious issue.
6: It's not just about the past. It's not just about going into the files and relitigating how we all knew what we knew was there. It's about the future.
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7: These statements have not been evaluated by the FDA. This product is not intended to diagnose, treat, cure, or prevent any disease.
2: According to new grades, American teenagers are falling behind in reading scores, with a gap between the best and worst now the widest in the world.
11: The organization that runs the test points to phones and social media. It found nearly one in three students was distracted by devices in class, and those students who were distracted scored the equivalent of three quarters of a school year behind the others. Students who spent more than 1 hour a day on social media also scored lower. And then there are the computers that schools handed out during the pandemic. A review of nearly 400 studies found students understand less when they read on a screen than on paper.
2: ABC's Elizabeth Schulze. Days after a mistrial was declared in the Lindsay Clancy murder trial, her attorney, Kevin Reddington, sat down with ABC's George Stephanopoulos to talk about the next steps, including an appeal to President Trump.

0: perhaps Donald Trump, who felt compelled to speak out about this case, may very well, Mr. President, I would hope that you would consider this young lady, the type of person she is, what she's been through, and consider a pardon.
1: Since Clancy has been charged with state crimes, President Trump would not be able to pardon her. The Blade newspaper in Toledo is for sale, and ownership says it will shut down if no buyer is found. ESPN is reporting that the New England Patriots have agreed to a four-year, $135 million contract with Christian Gonzalez, making him the highest-paid cornerback in NFL history. Dave Packer, ABC News.
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0: 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Jade Washaw, Ramsey Personality, is my co-host today. Noah's in Charleston, South Carolina. Hi, Noah. How are you?
1: Hey, Dave. I'm good.
0: What's up?
1: Hey, so me and my wife both work full-time and are in ministry full-time. We just had our first kid a year ago, and we bought a new house whenever we had him, just to fit our family better. And now we're in way over our heads, and I'm kind of stuck at what to do next.
2: You're in way over your head with your mortgage?
1: Yeah. It's our only debt. We don't have car payments. We don't have student loans.
2: Did something change that caused you to be in over your head, or it was kind of like that from the beginning?
1: No, it wasn't always like that. We had a home that we purchased for a good price, and we were able to sell it and make a good bit of money on. And the next barrier to entry cost-wise for the housing market that we're in was pretty substantial, and we thought we could make it work, and it is just not working.
2: Okay.
0: So from the day you signed up for this current home, you've been over your head.
1: Yeah, pretty much.
0: Yeah. You bought a house you can't afford. So what are you going to do?
1: Yeah.
2: How much is it?
0: You're either going to make more money or you're going to sell the house. Which is it?
1: We're both like in top kind of pay for the jobs that we're in for the ministries that we work for.
2: What do you make a month?
1: Our monthly income is $6,630.
2: And how much is the mortgage?
1: Our mortgage is $2,000.

0: $1,962.
1: Yeah. Okay.
2: 50%.
1: Yep.
0: Yeah.
2: Noah.
0: But we, I mean, oof, we luckily put...
2: Noah.
0: Yeah.
2: The education you got to go in the ministry didn't include math.
0: Most of the time it doesn't, unfortunately.
2: I'm messing with you, man, because you already knew the answer before you called. You bought a house you can't afford. You can't keep it. It's killing you.
0: We're trying to figure out.
2: It's taking all of your fun. The psalmist says the blessings of the Lord have no sorrow added to them. This is not from God. It has sorrow.
0: Yeah. Would the Charleston just have such a high housing market? Like, we're in, like, the lower entry-level housing market.
2: You don't get a pass on math.
0: Yeah.
2: With that phrase.
0: Where I was going with it was would it be smart to relocate and find new jobs?
2: Be smart to go back to the neighborhood and the house you sold.
1: Yeah, what was wrong with the one you sold?
0: So it was built in the 1940s. Mm-hmm. We had put $30,000 into it before we moved in. Mm-hmm. And then it needed about another $115,000 if we were going to live there, because it had really bad mold and plumbing line needed to be redone.
1: I mean, that price point of home, that square footage, couldn't that fit a family of three?
2: Yes. Yes.
0: Yeah. But in the market here, that is,
2: Noah,
0: like $480,000.
2: That is absolute hogwash. Okay, Charleston, South Carolina is not the most expensive market in the United States to where you cannot live on $6,000 a month and buy a home that you can afford. You simply have justified and rationalized buying a house you cannot afford, and honey, you're going to have to sell it. It's killing you. You do what you want to do, but you called us. And I think you move out a little bit further and have a little bit more of a commute and get out in the country, so to speak, the suburbs. One county over, and you find a home that you can afford that doesn't have mold, and you put that, and you put yourself into that home. Good news is the market in Charleston is strong, and so you'll probably be able to sell this and get out of it whole. You're probably not going to lose money, and you can probably hang on a little while. You don't have to panic, so you don't have to fire sale the thing. But you need to get a sign in the yard this week, and it needs to be gone by Thanksgiving. Bye. We bought something we couldn't afford. Everybody listening to this just about has done that one time or another.
1: Absolutely. It's just harder to go backwards when it's a house. You feel, it's easier to take something back to the store, but when it's a house, you feel a type of way about it.
2: So. Yeah, well, it's harder. It's even hard to go and look at houses in the neighborhood that you can afford after you looked at houses in the neighborhood
1: you can't afford. You've set the bar higher, and now you've got to...
2: Yeah, if you go drive a Lamborghini, it's hard to settle on an Audi.
1: Oh man,
2: it's just hard.
1: Yeah,
2: I mean, and if you actually owned a Lamborghini that you couldn't afford, and you have to sell it to get a used Audi, I don't know why I'm picking on Audis today, but a Volkswagen, a used Jetta. How's that? Yeah, go get you a Jetta. No,
1: The secret to happiness: lowered expectations.
2: Exactly. And so, yeah. Well, the thing is, in an effort to create a good situation for your family, the two of you made a bad math decision that the irony is it has caused your family to be in a bad situation.
1: Yeah.
2: And so while the actual environment is nicer, everything about it reminds you that you've made a mistake.
1: Yeah, and it's
2: when you drive up in front every day.
1: It was an emotional thing, because they knew going in
2: they couldn't do it.
1: That they couldn't do it, but they told themselves, oh, we'll just eat peanut butter and jelly.
2: God will work it out.
1: Yeah.
2: No, he won't. Yeah. God can do math. He doesn't work it out. He says you have to sell your house.
1: That's brutal.
2: He brings misery to you until you sell it. Yeah. It's hard. I'm sorry, Noah.
1: Yeah, that's
2: but
1: tough.
2: That there's no question, honey. You just did something and you got to undo it. You got to go back to the last time you had a good life. And it was before you bought this house. That's the last time. And then, you're going to move out. But no, don't believe this line. Charleston, South freaking Carolina, is so expensive you can't afford to live there. It is expensive.
1: They have expensive houses, 100%.
2: They do in every town.
1: Yeah, I'm just saying you don't have to pick
2: freaking
1: one of those.
2: Amarillo has expensive houses, mm-hmm. but, you know, that you can't afford to live in. But every town has a house that you can't afford to live in, mm-hmm. or 7, or 16, or 17,000. I don't know. But and some counties you can't even afford to live in. The county we live in is the 11th wealthiest county in the United States, Williamson County, Tennessee, just south of Nashville. And it's full of big old stinking houses.
1: It sure is.
2: That are hard to buy a house in this county. But you probably don't live in this county if you make $5,000 a month. Mm-hmm. You probably don't, unless your grandmother gave you a house. You know, I mean, that's it. So, mm-hmm. But that's okay. You can live one county over, and there's lots of houses.
1: That's right.
2: As a matter of fact, my wife and I were kind of doing our drive around yesterday, and we drove down into one of the counties. We went, look, nice, affordable homes, and they're not that far out of town. You can actually do it. You just have to drive in that direction instead of the other direction.

0: 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Kids are growing up with more access to information than ever before in history. But most of the content is calculated to keep them distracted, make them mad, and keep them scrolling. 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And I love that WorldWatch doesn't talk at kids. It gives families something to talk about. Because when my kids are older, I want them to be able to think for themselves and separate news from noise. And right now, you can try WorldWatch free for 30 days. 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

0: 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How are you?
1: Hi, I'm good. How are you?
0: Better than I deserve. What's up?
1: So I just wanted to call in and see what your opinion is on this. So I have an opportunity to buy my cousin's company. He has been running it for a very long time, like about 36 years. And he's, you know, he's getting a little older, so he's wanting to sell his company but keep it in the family. And he's wanting to sell it for $4.2 million. It is, like, quoted at, like, 6.6. So I guess my question is...
0: Quoted? Who quoted it at 6.6?
1: Well, he said it was estimated because he was going to sell it. So I'm not sure what revenues he went down to get, like, how much it's, how he came up with that.
0: What does
1: number.
0: The company do?
1: So it is a blind company. It's a wooden blind company and shade.
0: Do you work there?
1: So with window covering. No, it's my mom's cousin. So
0: yeah,
1: like,
0: I know. Okay, so have you ever run a business or a window blind company or anything like that?
1: So I run a program where I work now, but it's not like a company or a business.
0: You run
1: he did
0: a
1: say he
2: what kind of program?
1: Six
2: What's
1: months
2: that mean?
1: Help.
2: When you said you run a program,
1: so, I run an emergency housing program out of Vermont for the state of Vermont.
2: Okay.
0: So you've never run a business. You don't know anything about business. You work for the government, and what makes you want to do this?
1: So he has made himself like it. I mean, he makes really good money doing it. He's very successful. It's something that, you know, I've always had like a desire to, and I've always told him like, hey, you know, I really want to take over that company when you're ready. So
0: how many employees,
1: you know,
0: does he have?
1: He has 12.
0: Okay, and do you have any idea what the gross revenues or profits are on this business?
1: He said, I think, like, after, like, taxes and everything, the gross was $800,000 a year.
0: Okay. You think that's the net profit?
1: Yes. Well, he said it was $4 million, but, like, after everything, it's
0: $800,000. Okay. All right. I love the idea of you making a lot of money and winning. I love the idea of you owning a business and having a desire to run a business. I'm really scared that that you've got a gap that you've got to close in your knowledge level of what a business is, how it runs, and how to run one, because you're going from 0 to 100 in 20 seconds here, and you've never done anything like this. And there's a lot more to it than it looks like from the outside. And I don't want your dream to turn into a nightmare. And I'll give you one indicator, okay? When I ask you what the gross revenues or the net profit was, you didn't even know what I meant. And that's accounting 101, which you have to understand to be able to run a business, okay?
1: Right.
0: And I'm not picking on you. I'm just saying you've got a gap of knowledge that you've got to fill, or you're going to get your head taken off in this deal.
2: I also think you have to be bought into, maybe you're not in love with wooden blinds, but at least the mission of what they're doing to be the owner of this company.
0: Yeah.
2: I feel like you're very interested in the money you might make and maybe less interested in what it is that the company does.
0: Running a business is very hard, to Jade's point. She and Sam own one, I own one, and it's a lot of work. And it's going to be, when you work for yourself, you got the meanest boss in the world. That we, you know, you'll drive yourself harder than anybody. So, so goal number one for Brandy before you go forward is you're going to have to go on a crash course on basic business and basic business terms. And if you could get your uncle to, your cousin, I mean, to hire you for a year and mentor you in how to operate the business, that would increase your probability of success light years.
1: Yeah, he had mentioned doing like a business class with him. They have 3 a year here in Indiana, and then also working with them like
0: mentoring
1: for 6 months.
0: Yeah, I want him to mentor you on how business works and what the problems are that he's facing, and be truthful in everything. Now, I'll take you the first step in, okay, to help you with this, because I think, well, I can't tell from the numbers you've given me because of the definition of terms, but I'm afraid this business might be overpriced even at 4.2. And I assume he's going to finance it for you and you're going to pay him out of the profits, correct?
1: Yes.
0: Okay.
1: It would be like a 10-year like payback. That's how.
0: No, it needs to be. It needs to be. What do you make today? What's your income today?
1: Like $120,000.
0: Okay. I want you to pay yourself $120,000, and I want you to give him all the other profits until you reach the agreed number. If the agreed number is 4.2, and you can do that in 3 or 4 years, that's the thing to do, and get it done. Get it over with. Don't stretch it out 10 years, and don't make it fixed payments. Make it a percentage of profits. Profits. Okay. Percentage of profit after all expenses are paid, that's profit.
2: Yeah, that's going to save your butt too.
0: Okay. Now, gross revenue is the total dollars that come in. That's at the top line, they call it, of the profit and loss statement, the P&L. Every other expense that comes out down the page, what's left at the bottom before you pay income tax, not before you pay other tax, but before you pay income tax, is your taxable profit on the business. This business is worth a maximum of 4 times that number. I'm a little bit afraid that number is $800,000, which means that this business is worth 3.2, not 4.2 or 6.6. Okay, so you need to get a good valuation on it, and I recommend an outside party give you an evaluation, like an accounting firm, and you're going to pay them $1,000 or more out of your pocket to give you an evaluation, place a value on the company. Okay? And obviously, we're not going to pay more than that. But your success is going to be based on 2 things. One is that you pay a reasonable price, and 2 is that you get a crash course in running a business from your cousin and from everything you can read between now and the time he walks out the door for the last time. You become a maniac in personal growth on running a business, because it is a different pace. Whatever pace you're used to working for the state of Vermont, the pace of running your own business is 2 or 3x. You're about to go from wandering along to full-on freaking sprint, and you're going to stay in sprint until you collapse. That's what it takes to run a business. It's not for everybody. And you need to do some soul searching and go, do I want to bust it at that level? Because 60-hour weeks are normal for the self-employed. And guess what? You own the business. You don't get sick time. You take a Tylenol and you go to work when you own the business. You don't get time off for anxiety. You go to work and increase your anxiety.

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16: Cheryl is in Hartford, Connecticut. Hi, Cheryl. How are you?
17: Hi, Dave. I'm well, thank you. How are you?
16: Better than I deserve. What's up?
17: I found you guys about 5 years ago, but that was like 2 months after I opened a Robinhood account, which I've basically done nothing with because I don't know anything about the stock market. And it has a small balance in it of roughly $3,000. And I'm just trying to figure out, should I close this account and apply it to one of the other steps that I'm following, or do I just leave it alone?
18: How's it invested?
17: In random stocks that I know nothing about. I basically just picked some stocks that I knew, Apple, Amazon.
18: Are you on baby step two?
17: I'm on baby step four.
18: Baby step four. Okay. You know, are you investing with your 401k at work?
17: Yes, I do 15% at work.
18: I would take the money out of Robinhood and I would just invest it in a Roth IRA, and I would do it through, I'm going to call, a more reputable brokerage is what I would choose.
16: Yeah, like a SmartVestor Pro. Sit down with them. Or take it out and go on a cruise. I don't care.
18: Yeah.
16: But everything you said about it says you've already made up your mind, okay? Since you opened the account, you've spent some time with us and others somewhere that made you realize I should not be putting money in things I don't understand. You phrased your sentence that way, correct?
17: Yes, that's true.
16: Okay, and so that you've got money in things you don't understand, so we should do away with that. Okay, we got money in single stocks, which I don't own a single stock, not one.
17: Okay.
16: So I'll do away with that. And lastly, I'm now engaged in paying monthly for a service that I'm not using.
17: I have a Roth IRA that I had from an old 401k from another job that I just rolled into a Roth. Should I just roll it into that one?
16: You technically can't, because it's not a Roth. You just have to open a Roth separate. It could all be in the same mutual fund. It could all be with a SmartVestor Pro. It could all end up on one statement, but it'll be two lines and two account numbers.
17: Okay.
16: Because you can't technically combine separate accounts like that. If you had a Roth 401k with a SmartVestor already, and you rolled over a 401k from an old job, and you put it over there with the SmartVestor, it'll still be there, and it could still be in the same mutual funds, but it'll be a separate account number, because each account rollover is a separate account number. They technically don't combine. But other than that, yeah, you could roll. Put it all in a way that you are comfortable with the way it works, you understand it, and you're not paying a monthly fee for a service you're not using.
17: Okay.
16: Now, the purpose of Robinhood, the app, their stated purpose is to democratize, meaning make available to everyone, the ability to buy and sell single stocks. Okay, and they do that. Uh-huh. They do that very well. They most famously got in the news during the GameStop debacle when there was some people uh-huh. playing margin and just about broke them screwing around with the GameStop stock. But if you want to buy and sell single stocks as a hobby or, you know, gradually, not day trading, you know, it's not a day trading platform, but you want to screw around with buying and selling single stocks and owning single stocks, that's what Robinhood is for. That's what it does. And we don't teach people to do that, so obviously we're not mad at Robinhood, but I just don't, the people that buy and sell single stocks on average make about 7% and the market makes about 12%. So you can throw it in an S&P 500 or better mutual fund, either one, and end up with almost double what you would end up buying and selling single stocks on your own account anywhere, including Robinhood. Take from the rich and give to the poor. Right?
18: Mm-hmm.
16: Yeah. That's democratize. Yeah, that's the idea. However, you're not. You're taking from the poor because that's who's playing single stocks on Robinhood. Rich people aren't on there doing that. This is people that they read that they wanted to buy stocks and this was a way to do it. That's, and like her, she's got $3,000. Okay, it's not rich. So there you go. It's interesting. Very interesting. The only other time I've heard a corporate entity say democratize, they did it, was at the formation of Southwest Air.
18: Oh,
16: the founder of Southwest Air said, I want to democratize air travel. I want to make it available to the regular people, common man.
18: Mm-hmm.
16: That's democratize. And they did. They changed up the no seating, and yep. they lowered prices, and they limited their destinations. They didn't have just one or two destinations at the start, and they were very efficient. They run one type of airplane,
18: mm-hmm.
16: so the parts are all interchangeable. They did a lot of things to keep prices down to make air travel available to the regular guy. That's the only other time I remember hearing democratize in a corporate statement. But in both cases, they did do it. Robinhood, we don't teach to do it. They mm-hmm. do, but they did make the trading of stocks with an app very easy for someone that wants to screw around with it. We don't recommend it, but they did. They did follow through on their mission. Yeah. All right, Mason is in Nashville. Mason, how are you?
19: Doing pretty good, Dave. How are you?
16: Better than I deserve. What's up?
19: I had a feeling you'd say that. So, long story short, I've been at my current job for about 8-9 months now, and frankly, I am miserable. I left them. Well, it was kind of a dream job for me to do what I'm doing now, you know, better stability for the family. I'm married. I got 2 kids, 3 and 1 month old. And it's mind numbing if I'm being completely honest. And for the last 5 or 6 years, I've been flipping four wheelers and motorcycles and that kind of stuff. And hour for hour, that is starting to surpass by no small margin what I'm making at my current job. And it's kind of got me thinking, when does the side job become the main thing?
18: I don't
16: care what you're making per hour. I care what you're making.
18: Yeah. How often do you make more doing the flips than you do at your real job?
19: Oh, I flip. It's, you know,
16: in a month, what are you making on flips?
19: On flips?
16: Profit.
19: Probably about $2,000.
18: And
16: what do you make at your job?
18: Mm-hmm.
19: 27 an hour there. I just don't have the time to put into the four-wheelers and side-by-sides and that kind of stuff.
16: How many hours are you working?
19: 40-plus, and it's an hour commute each way.
16: 40-plus? Plus one?
19: Yeah, 42, 43, something like that.
16: Whoopee. You got plenty of time to do flips.
19: Right. Well,
16: you got a phone in your car for your hour commute. You're doing flips.
19: Yes, sir. It's a lot of time and labor and stuff. I'm doing restorations more or less, not just picking up stuff that's already running and driving and stuff.
16: So you're not doing flips. You're buying and doing restros.
19: Correct. Yes, sir.
16: Yeah, so, that's different. And so hour by hour, you're not making anything when you're doing $2,000 on that.
19: My record is 61, almost 62 an hour, all the way down to, you know, there's some I've made 25, but that's on the low side. I'm making 27 at my job currently.
16: If you're going to run your own business, you're going to quit working by the hour. You need to start working by the month.
19: Correct. Yes.
16: and you're making $2,000 a month. You're not making spit. So you're not making enough at the flips to get away from your miserable day job.
18: And you're bringing home $4,000 a month from your day job?
19: My wife, we're at $110 a year, call it seven.
16: I'm sorry, you broke up. Say it again.
19: My wife and I were making $110 a year combined, so call it seven a month between the two of us.
16: No, but honey, what do you make?
19: Me? Yeah, probably 35 to 4.
18: 35 to
19: yeah.
18: 4.
16: Okay. So when you make $4,000 a month, 3 months in a row from your flips, you can quit your day job.
19: Okay.
16: Profit.
19: Yeah. Profit. Yes, absolutely.
16: Not $61 an hour for 1 hour.
19: Right. No.
16: Monthly profit. So, in other words, when you make the leap from the day job to the business, don't make it a leap. Make it a step. The boat should be right beside the dock. Just step in it. Don't jump and hope you get there. Otherwise, you'll be in the lake, wet. So, if I could just work more, I could make more. Now, you got plenty of time. You're only working 40 hours. You're going business for yourself, you're going to find out 80 is pretty standard.

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0: Our scripture of the day, Proverbs 25 and 4, remove the dross from silver and a silversmith can produce a vessel. Thomas Sowell said, those who complain that the government is not supporting the creative arts have just never looked at federal bookkeeping. That's pretty good. I have not heard that one. Joe's in Anchorage. Hi, Joe. How are you?
8: Sir, I'm good. Thank you for taking my call.
0: My pleasure. How can we help?
8: Hey, so my question is, should I sell a rental property that I bought back in 2023? And I'm happy to give you details in the backstory, or you can go ahead and ask me questions that you think are relevant.
0: Why would you sell it?
8: So I don't live in it, and it's costing me about $800 a month with a property manager that I'm bleeding between an HOA payment and a mortgage.
0: So you have a rental property that's losing $800 a month.
8: That's correct.
0: I would sell that.
8: Okay.
9: What's keeping you from wanting to sell it? You sounded hesitant.
8: So I bought it for $365. There's about $358 left on the mortgage. And CMAs are telling me right now that it costs about $300, or the value is about $330. So I think it would cost me about 40 grand.
0: So it went down in value?
8: Correct.
0: Why?
8: I'm not sure, but it's not unique to the house. It's a townhouse, so there's a lot of similar properties in the neighborhood, and they're all just going down. So there's been sales as low as 300.
0: So it's going down in value, and you're paying every month to own it.
8: That's correct.
0: Wow. So how are you going to get out of it if you're upside down?
8: Well, I can just continue to pay the
0: No, I mean, if you sold it, do you have the $30,000 that you're in the hole on?
8: Yes, I do. So I've got my wife and I, so we're in the Army. We bought this house because we thought we were going to get out down in Colorado Springs where I bought it. But ultimately, I did not end up getting out of the Army. I'm now up in Alaska. And we're planning on getting out again here in about 2 years.
0: I'm sorry. So it's not in Anchorage. It's in Colorado
9: Springs.
8: Yes, yeah, sure. Yeah.
0: Colorado Springs.
8: Correct.
0: That market is not struggling. It's going up.
9: Is there something wrong with the property? Anything?
8: No, there's not. I think I just overpaid for it.
9: Oh.
8: If I'm going to be completely honest.
9: Okay. Well, there's three strikes. It's gone down in value, it's out of town, and you're losing money on it month over month.
0: This sounds like a nightmare. There's nothing here that's positive. So, yeah, I'm definitely getting out if you can get out. 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You've owned it since 23. This is 26. It should have gone up in value, not down, in Colorado Springs, unless you got some kind of a unique problem to that neighborhood. And maybe that neighborhood's got a micro problem. But macro-wise, Colorado Springs is a healthy market.
9: Unless he really overbought, which I don't
0: know. He may have overpaid. Huge Army base in Colorado Springs. I've spoken there. It's a wonderful, wonderful place. And there's a lot of military there. So it's possible that a young military guy got taken advantage of. It's possible. Hope not. I hope somebody wouldn't do that to our military, but somebody does every day. So. I'm sorry. Wow. Chris is in Detroit. Chris, how are you?
10: I'm doing great, and I hope you both are doing great, too, today.
0: Better than I deserve. How can we help?
10: Right. Okay, here it is. Last week, I lost my cousin. I was in charge of loss, meaning she died. Mm. I was in charge of money that she left behind and also funeral expenses. So after funeral expenses, I'm left with about $23,000. She was raising her 8-year-old granddaughter due to mom and dad both being addicts. The little girl now, she's going to a good living situation, but now I have the $23,000. I would like to invest that money. However, I hesitate to put it into her name because what happens at age 25 or 30 if for some reason she was to fall into that same
0: line. Was there a will?
10: There was no will, and I was
0: whose name is on the account with the $23,000?
10: Mine.
0: It's in your name. It's not in your cousin's name.
10: It's in my name, right. My cousin, who passed away, I was a joint holder on that account with her. We were the only two names on that account.
0: Okay. Well, I appreciate what you're trying to do. What I would do is get with a SmartVestor Pro, and you can just open an account on behalf of the child and manage it and just keep up with the whereabouts of the child so that at some point you'll be able to turn it over to her. As it makes money, you're going to be taxed if it's in your name.
10: Okay.
0: And,
10: gotcha.
0: And I'm not positive that you're operating on. I'm not positive you're operating on correct assumptions. So I want you to have the SmartVestor Pro look at the way the account was titled. Did she have on the account a POD paid on death to you?
10: Yes.
0: Okay. Then it is your money now. And you can do with your money what you want to do with your money. I would not put it in the name of this child. I agree with you. And if you want to use it on the, the memory of your cousin, if you want to use it for the good of the child, just open a mutual fund and just watch that mutual fund and just keep a label on the file in the file drawer that I've earmarked this for this kid, and let your family know that this is actually not your money, but you're managing it in your name.
10: Yeah, I've already done that. So mutual funds, in other words, is that the same as a high-yield savings account?
0: No, it's much more. It'll do a lot better than high-yield savings. Yeah, because you got a long term. I mean, you got 10, 15, 20 years before the child's going to need this
10: money. She's only 8. Yeah, she's 8 years old.
0: And
10: all right, well, I appreciate that. Appreciate what you guys do, and thank you so much for taking my call today.
0: Thank you for being there for that baby.
9: Yeah. High-yield savings account is very different from a mutual fund in that way. If you have it in a high-yield savings account, it's sitting at a bank and making 3.5%. If you invested in mutual funds, hopefully you're upwards between 10 to 12%, and it's invested money, which is what you're looking for, which is why we suggested a SmartVestor Pro.
0: To help teach you about that, you learn about it, and you do a good job investing. It's exactly right. And guys, the situation that Chris found herself in there, that one went well. That can go sideways in a heartbeat if you don't properly do the documentation. And so her cousin who was ill needed to have left a will with Mama Bear Legal Forms or somebody to dictate how all this was to go down and to clarify that the money was left not to her daughter but to Chris. If that had not had a paid on death on that account, probably half of the $23,000 had to go to the 8-year-old today.
9: Mm-hmm. Oh, and that's scary.
0: Because there's no will, and that money was her mom's money, and it goes to her blood relative in most states. And so, but if it had paid on death to Chris, which is what Chris said, then none of it went to the child. It all went to Chris. Chris's half and her cousin's half now goes to her on death. Then there's nothing. But, I mean, that's that. One little change on that account, and that 8-year-old will be sitting on $11,500 and in this better situation, whoever knows how that money will go.
9: Well, gosh, because without a will, the state is now even deciding where the 8-year-old goes guardianship-wise, which is tough.
0: Well, sounds like they've gotten something lined up and that was approved by the state, but the same exact thing. Your child is left at the behest of the state, and the last thing you want is the same people that run the DMV deciding anything for your kid. So this is why you need detailed power of attorney prior to death, health care power of attorney. You need a will, and it's really not that expensive or that hard to do at Mama Bear, and that's why we have endorsed them. Chris pulled this one off. They pulled this off. They got out. But truthfully, one little stroke of the pen and this could have been a nightmare.
9: That's right.
0: That puts this hour of The Ramsey Show in the books. We'll be back with you before you know it. In the meantime, remember, there's ultimately only one way to financial peace, and that's to walk daily with the Prince of Peace, Christ Jesus.

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2: From ABC News, I'm Dave Packer. Primary day polls just closed in New Hampshire, where Democrats are trying to hold on to the Senate seat being vacated by retiring Senator Jeanne Shaheen. On the Republican side,
3: you've got a Sununu, not Chris, who was the former governor. You've got his brother John, who was a former senator, who lost his seat and now is trying to win it back. And the Republican establishment essentially has coalesced around him. He's got that coveted endorsement from President Trump, and he's facing off chiefly against a former ambassador, Scott Brown. What's interesting there is former Ambassador Brown actually served in the Trump administration, did not get that endorsement from President Trump.
2: ABC's Alex Perche. Israel closing the British consulate in Jerusalem after Britain's government announced sanctions against those who do business with Israeli settlements in the West Bank. Foreign Secretary Ed Miliband.
4: To those who finance or facilitate illegal settlements, let me say this. You will face the full force of UK sanctions. Yeah. Settlements are illegal. They should not be promoted in our country.
2: An escalating trade war. The White House says the U.S. will be banning dairy products, alcoholic beverages, and motorcycles from Canada. This after Canada imposed retaliatory tariffs on $20 billion of U.S. imports. Canadian Prime Minister Mark Carney.
5: I don't believe in escalating the conflict. That's not constructive. But our tariffs are necessary to protect our workers, protect our companies, and our communities.
2: Lindsey Clancy's attorney Kevin Reddington said he's hopeful for an agreement between the defense and the district attorney after Clancy's trial ended in a hung jury. ABC's Aaron Katursky.
6: 11 jurors were convinced Clancy was in the throes of postpartum psychosis and not criminally responsible. In an ABC News exclusive, Clancy's attorney Kevin Reddington telling us he understands the emotion on both sides.
7: It's easier to say she's evil and throw her in jail and walk away, but she's not evil.
6: Reddington is now calling on President Trump to grant Lindsey Clancy a pardon.
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2: Just ahead of the 9/11 anniversary, New York City has released hundreds of thousands of documents revealing what the government knew about the toxic air around Ground Zero following the terror attacks.
9: These are documents that show what the city knew about the toxic air around Ground Zero, when they knew it, and how they acted to limit liability. They contain details about DEP's response. They show how asbestos was found nearly everywhere that inspectors tested. And they will help New Yorkers access the health care they need.
2: Mayor Zoran Mamdani says New Yorkers need to know the truth. The FBI is joining a Mississippi manhunt.
10: Deputy Terrian Bailey was working to disperse a large crowd at a convenience store in Hermanville, 50 miles southwest of Jackson, when he was shot and would later die. Claiborne County Sheriff Edward Goods calls the 45-year-old a pillar in the small town where he lived.
11: Born and raised here, raising his family here, the life of the party. The life of the department.
10: Goods is urging anyone with information to come forward. The FBI hopes a $25,000 reward helps. Jim Ryan, ABC News.
2: 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Sherry Shepherd plans to join the Broadway musical Aladdin as the genie. The Emmy Award-winning show host will take the role in mid-October.